0: week when a Tesla crashed through the front of their house has filed suit.
1: The driver of the car that crashed through the front of a home killing a 76-year-old woman says his Tesla was in autopilot mode. Tesla refutes that. For the woman's family,
2: we're still in a fact-finding mode.
1: Attorney Chris Adkins says the car itself may provide the answers, and he wants Tesla to preserve all the data sent from the car back to the company at the time of the crash.
2: Mainly, we're alleging a product defect and a failure to warn on Tesla's part.
1: And negligence on the part of the driver, 44-year-old Michael Butler. Jim Ryan, ABC News.
0: A study to make you squeal. Researchers at Rutgers University find mice are genetically evolving to become more resistant to the poisons designed to kill them. It's a result that Terrell Williams can back up. He owns The Bug Bully in Philadelphia.
3: It used to work right away, but what's happening is it's starting to take longer for the application to work. That's what we've been noticing.
0: Experts say humans should focus on decreasing the use of pesticides and focus on prevention or sanitation. A collection of early public writings by the future Pope Leo will be published this fall for the first time in English. Freedom Under Grace, Reflections on the Spiritual Tradition That Formed Me was released in Italian by the Vatican Publishing House earlier this year. Dave Packer, ABC News.
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18: 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Checking traffic still up on the screen. An accident on Highway 227 in San Luis Obispo. Use caution there this time of day. Weather-wise, sunny until it goes down. 70s and probably low to mid 80s possibly for the inland valleys at the moment. And low to mid 70s. Coastal valleys like Slowtown. 60s now at the beaches. A low overnight. 51 to 54, and tomorrow about the same. Well, enjoy some more. That's news, traffic, and weather together. 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
19: Right. Welcome back to the Dave Conklin program on News Talk KVC. And I just want to spend a minute. Kurt Olson, thank you very much for all of your help. And Pepper Daniels, thank you very much for all of you. I really do appreciate it. It's nice having the support. Nice having the support. Getting ready to join us is Manuel Barba. And Manuel is the premium seats manager and other titles. He's really very, very integral to the management of Vina Robles Amphitheater. So happy to welcome Manuel to the Dave Conklin Show. I'll say that first. Glad that you're here.
20: Hi, Gary.
19: Yeah, glad that you're here. So I saw Vina Robles Amphitheater recently sold. And
20: it did.
19: Yeah, so what's the story? Who bought it?
20: Well, let me just say that we had, you know, when I was on your show a few weeks ago, and I was really excited to share the news, and we had this whole preparation, you know, in place for me rolling out this huge announcement for the Central Coast, and we were stifled in that because we had an exclusive rollout with another media company, blah, blah, blah. So I'm here to set the record straight. I'm here to, to let your listeners know what they missed on that day and kind of educate folks who are tuned in right now on how they can get more information about the amphitheater, some of the changes that are upcoming. New Times did a really great spread. Glenn Starkey talked about the history of the amphitheater and rolled into, you know, current ownership and current management and kind of where we're headed. But the short version is that our partner promoter, Niederlander Productions, who has been our exclusive booking talent buyer for the amphitheater for about 11 years, 11 of its 13-year history, is now the owner-operator of the amphitheater. And we're all just thrilled. I mean, for the core of us that have, you know, poured our DNA and heart into this venue, you know, they're very committed to keeping our team in place. They're very committed to leaning into local culture, really understanding the local community. They're not looking to reinvent the wheel, but they're also looking to enhance the quality of our shows, the caliber of our shows, and the number of our shows.
19: Uh-huh. So what changes do you see happening at the amphitheater?
20: Well, with Niederlander having exclusive ownership, I mean, if you go into kind of the mechanics of business, when they were just a partner and had to kind of lease the venue, there was always a profit share, right? So when you own the whole pie, you have more resources to be able to, in this case, offer bigger budgets for bigger talents, have more shows, have more control over the talent, have more control over the show execution. Mm-hmm. And I think the real big winner here is that Niederlander can now invite other outside partner promoters to come in and join and present, you know, shows that are outside of the wheelhouse of what we've been accustomed to.
19: And that seems to be a major change to now the venue is opened up to other promoters.
20: It's huge, yeah. So Niederlander can invite, you know, we can work with the big guys. We can work with the AEGs and the Live Nations and the Golden Voices of the world and Another Planet up in the Bay Area. They're doing a hell of a job up there. And we'd love to invite them to partner and bring their talent and bring their roster musicianship down here to the Central Coast. We know the jewel that is Vina Robles Amphitheater.
19: Yes.
20: And Niederlander was not going to let that slip by them. I mean, it's incredible how passionate ownership is, and Niederlander's own, it's a family operated company. I think I might have said this in the interview with you last time I was with you, but if AEG, Live Nation, Golden Voice, if that's Target, Walmart, and whatever else, Amazon, then Niederlander is Trader Joe's, you know, and Niederlander likes to kind of keep it tight and stay in its lane, and it's not trying to be Target or Walmart. So we're really thrilled at this new direction that we can take with the amphitheater.
19: It sounds great, and we're going to benefit from it. Is it unusual for the company, for a promotion company, to buy the venue?
20: Yeah, I mean, I'd say so. I think it's become more common. Back in the day, I mean, Niederlander's been around for 140 years, so they have a really great history and longevity, and own theaters and venues all over the country. Niederlander, it's not necessarily new. I think the Niederlander family has always been of the mindset of if you can own the building, that's the best place to start, right?
19: Yeah.
20: But here in California, the live music scene is so competitive that, you know, in order to get into certain venues, you have to co-promote, you have to partner. Niederlander owns the Pantages Theater. That's the West Coast headquarters, which is an absolutely stunning theater. And theaters in the Midwest, Chicago, theaters on Broadway in New York. I think it wasn't until fairly recently that some of the big hitters, like I said, Live Nation, AEG, Golden Voice, were finally kind of like, hey, maybe we should start buying venues too. So you're seeing that trend happen a lot more in the concert companies that are here in on the West Coast. Whereas before, promoters were really just doing more like venue rentals. Now I think a lot of promoters are saying, well, we need to own the building to really make it a viable, you know, business model.
19: Yeah.
20: This case, Niederlander saw an opportunity with the amphitheater. And because of the history, I mean, there's a lot of loyalty there. There's a lot of, a lot of blood, sweat, and toil and shared experiences. And, you know, I think that the VR group that let the venue go, our previous ownership, was really happy and proud that Niederlander was the entity that was taking it over because of that history.
19: Mm-hmm. And was Nederlander protective of their exclusive position that now they can let go and allow other promoters in?
20: No, I don't think necessarily that. I think it was more just a logistical thing, right? Like if you're renting a space and you're co-promoting with someone else, well, you're splitting that. That's a three-way split, right? So now the Nederlander is the house. They're not paying the house. They own the house.
19: Yeah.
20: And so you can unlock the doors and let anyone you want into your house.
19: Yeah.
20: And so I think it really just frees up the financial component a little better to introduce other outside promoters. And that's the one thing that we're so excited about.
19: Mm-hmm.
20: And our target is certainly more shows. Right now we're on track for a pretty strong season. We still have some more shows in the can that the community doesn't know about. We've already exceeded our number from last year, so that's progress.
19: Oh.
20: And then next year, we're really looking to position ourselves and really hit that, get to the 40-plus mark, which we've never come close to. Those are the targets that we have for the future, and going far beyond that in the coming seasons, that is definitely the goal.
19: Yes, and now that, as you put it, opening the doors, unlocking the gate, and letting other promoters come in, it will certainly add diversity. Everybody, you're on the Dave Conklin program here on News Talk KVC, our hometown radio. This is Gary J. Freiberg sitting in for Dave, who will be back tomorrow. And I want to mention that all the segments of today will be up on podcast pretty shortly. We're talking with Manuel Barba from the Vina Robles Amphitheater about the changes with the sale of it and all the good things that are yet to come. So hang on just for a couple minutes, and we're going to be right back.
20: You got it.
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19: 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They may already be up. Our guest right now is Manuel Barber, and he is the Premium Seats Manager and other titles with the Vina Robles Amphitheater. Manuel, how long have you been with the Vina Robles Amphitheater?
20: I have been fortunate enough to be with the amphitheater for 5 seasons, working into my 6th, and it's been an absolute treat. I really feel privileged and blessed to go to work every day. I think those of us who work there feel the same way. We get to give people a space to forget about the hardships of everyday life and help them create memories. And I mean, we've had 300,000 people come through the amphitheater in 13 years, and I don't have the exact number in front of me, but we're real proud of the accomplishments and the contributions that we've made, to the local economy, to the local hospitality community. We take our responsibility and relationship with our hotel partners very serious. So we want to put heads in their beds and, you know, stimulate the local economy. We know when people come to the amphitheater, it's not just about us. We want them to really enjoy not just North County, but the Central Coast as a whole. You know, one of the things I think we're really trying to do is be identified more than just a North County or Paso Robles institution. We service the Central Coast, you know, and there's really nothing like us, you know, anywhere for 100 plus miles, you know, just from Santa Barbara to Mountain View. You know, we're the only thing here on this stretch of land. And it's, we're pretty fortunate. I think people who have been coming to the amphitheater for years recognize, really just how special the place is.
19: Yes, it certainly has cemented itself as a primary venue to see upper echelon acts. It is a really very, very unique. Do you think that the amphitheater to any degree is a destination property?
20: Oh yeah, absolutely. I mean, I have metrics and analytics. We've been gathering a lot of data these last couple of years. You know, I can tell you how many people purchase tickets from an IP address within this county, from outside of this county. And the vast majority, I mean, we see, I don't know, let's see, I'd say about 25% of our ticket sales are from within Slo County. And the rest of the 75% are from outside of Slo County, anywhere from 200 miles and away. And we have folks that visit us from Europe, from Mexico, from Canada, New York, Miami. You know, it's always inspiring and fun when I get to run those reports and I see who's buying tickets from where.
19: Yes, yeah. Well, I can imagine in Paso Robles, and of course our whole San Luis Obispo County has so much to offer, but people who who are into wine with the reputation that has happened. So, that would be all part of it. Just since we're talking about it, what are some of the people that you have still coming up this summer that you can tell us about?
20: We just had Ringo, blew everyone away. That was a phenomenal show that we did a back-to-back with Ringo and Jim Gaffigan. Our next show is actually this Saturday. It's The Sound of Music. It's our first ever kind of movie screening sing-along, so screaming. We really want as many children and families to come and join us. We have some promotions going right now for family four-packs. So look out for those. You can call our box office on Friday and learn more about that if you need to. Please come down. We're making it real easy for you to enter the venue on Saturday. We really would like to see, a great turnout of kids and families. And we've reached out to some local youth groups and art programs, youth art programs throughout the county, the Boys and Girls Club. And we've sent them some vouchers to kind of get, you know, we want to bring people into the amphitheater, maybe who've never been there before. It's a great opportunity. Such a fun, casual show. Lots of singing going on. Charlie Crockett is coming up in a little over a month. And that show is going to be absolutely spectacular. If you're not familiar, he's kind of alt country, and real popular, and that's on the heels of selling out. We have Tucker Wetmore, who's also sold out, another country guy. Jason Bonham's coming back.
19: Oh.
20: The list goes on. You can visit our website, VinaRoblesAmphitheater.com, or Vina Robles Amp will get you there as well. And, you can see all the heavy hitters that are joining us. Bonnie Raitt's coming back this season, Slightly Stupid for the younger, kind of reggae audience. We have a few more shows, up our sleeves that we haven't announced to the public yet. So definitely stay tuned. Visit our website, visit our social media at Vina Robles Amp. We do a lot of really fun giveaways with a lot of our partners. We have a giveaway coming up next week with Sonsario, our neighbor, where you can win a weekend kind of back-to-back VIP ticket package for both us and them. If you're on our social media, or if you're on social media not following us, give us a follow. You might be surprised at some of the fun things that we're doing and what you can win.
19: Well, there's always good things to check out with the amphitheater. Was the former owner involved in the day-to-day operations that perhaps Niederlander will be?
20: Wait, I'm sorry, repeat that?
19: You know, was the former owner hands-on involved in the day-to-day operations?
20: No, it's a great question. I don't want to disparage any legacy there, but our previous owners were, well, I think I mentioned to you, we talked a little bit about this history when I was there the first time. Hans Neff built Vina Robles Winery and Amphitheater, and he passed away, unfortunately, in 2019, and his empire went into the hands of his children, and they were just not as passionate about you know, this was his American dream, not theirs. And so, you know, they were pretty hands-off, which was nice. It gave us a lot of autonomy. Sometimes we kind of felt like we were operating either in a vacuum or on an island. And now we have this company that's very hands-on, that has a tremendous amount of experience, that is owned by the same family. In fact, Jimmy Niederlander came and visited us last week, and we had a really lovely lunch and took a tour of the amphitheater. And he's over the moon that this is one of his new, you know, additions to their family legacy.
19: Yeah.
20: And, you know, it's just nice to have that really deep personal connection and know that we're in the hands of people whose sole focus on this planet is to entertain. You know, our previous owners, it was kind of like agriculture and wine first, rock and roll second. You know, we don't have that distinction anymore. Now we're owned and operated by a company that has a 100-plus-year legacy of entertainment. And so it feels different. You know, we feel like we have these arms just kind of wrapped around us, which we didn't have before.
19: Oh, that is great. And once again, that's something that we will all benefit from. I want to mention that we're talking with Manuel Barbara. He is the premium seats manager and other titles with the Vina Robles Amphitheater. We're discussing the sale of Vina Robles and then what is to come. And I want to mention very, very quickly that our next guest is William Walters. He is a very dedicated volunteer with Surf Camp, and we're going to discuss the wonderful work that they do. Manuel, I saw that the CEO of Niederlander has a deep history working with...
20: If you're talking, so that's Alex Hodges, the CEO of the concert division, and he is, I mean, that man is a force of nature. He was Otis Redding's manager, he was Stevie Ray Vaughan's manager.
19: Oh.
20: He's friends with, you know, all the legends. When Ringo came, it was like watching two old friends, you know, banter backstage.
19: Oh.
20: He's just a wonderful man with great leadership and great vision. And, you know, he's ushered the concert division into this new era. I'm sure he's soon to retire at some point. But for now, he's still plugging away. Comes, shows up to work every day, and he's super involved. And we're just, you know, we're again, what an honor and privilege to have this band with such a steeped history in music.
19: And he's actually showing up
20: at the helm of our experience.
19: Yeah, and he's actually showing up to work at the venue.
20: Oh yeah, I got an email from him today.
19: Wow, that's so, great.
20: Yeah, he comes to about half the shows.
19: Great. Yeah, that's great. Anything else on the horizon that might change? Anything with the food or the?
20: No, you know? I mean, we're still working out what this new relationship is going to look like under new ownership. So we feel like we'll have training wheels a little bit for the rest of the duration of this season, and then we'll roll out some fun things next season. I mean, we've been on kind of a hot streak. Like, we have a shuttle program now we didn't have before. So, you know, that's a really great thing. We incorporated cocktails, like actual spirits, which we've never had before. We have a really strong mocktail program, which we've never had before. So we have a whole NA kiosk situation on our site now. So when you go there, you don't have to wait in line to get an NA drink or snacks or... so we're trying a whole slew of really interesting things. Wait, this movie screening sing-along is something we've never tried before. We're really looking to kind of push the boundaries and try new things. Even if they don't pan out the way we want them to, we'll use that information on how to move forward. But, you know, those are some things that maybe we would have been a little bit more stifled to do under previous ownership.
19: Uh-huh.
20: So we're looking forward to these upgrades. We're looking forward to these new amenities and enhancing our guest experience and having more resources from our new ownership to do it.
19: That sounds like a great combination.
20: Yeah, we're absolutely thrilled.
19: Yeah, yeah. With the box office, if someone wants to buy a ticket and not do the ticket fees online, when is the box office open?
20: So our box office is open every Friday and Saturday, Friday and actually on show day. So if we have a show on a Tuesday, the box office will be open at 10 a.m. The box office on Fridays is open from 10 o'clock to 4 o'clock, 3 o'clock.
19: Uh-huh.
20: Or 10 to 5, rather. Start 10 to 5, I think, on Friday, or 10 to 4. And then it closes a little earlier on Saturdays, 10 to 3, I believe.
19: Uh-huh.
20: So check our website. Don't take my word for it. The best thing you can do is go to VinaRoblesAmphitheater.com. Our box office hours are there. We keep them updated all the time. They're very, very accurate. But we do have a shorter day on Saturday than we do on Fridays. So those are the 2 days you can get to the box office, 10 a.m., Friday, Saturday. And then also on a show day, like I said, if we have a show day on a Sunday or a Monday or a Tuesday, the box office will be open at 10 a.m. until about when the headliner takes the stage. So it's kind of a longer window.
19: And
20: the box office is a great place to save money. Yeah, those Ticketmaster fees online are egregious, and we all know it. It's not a secret. And at the box office, it's just $5 a ticket. So we hope that you take advantage of our box office. It's a great little resource if you want to see, especially if you're buying. And if you're buying a bunch of tickets, let's say you want to go with a group of 10, definitely getting them from the box office is your best move. They can help you out with the best placements. Our staff there is absolutely great, and we're lucky to have them. And so, you know, put them to work. Utilize them.
19: Yeah, well, that's good to know, because any way that we can save when we're

0: pretty soon we're going to notice some changes.
1: Oh, yeah. We're thrilled.
0: All right. Well, again, thanks a lot for being here. And we'll look forward to talking with you soon.
1: I look forward to it. Thanks for having me on the show.
0: Thanks, Manuel. All right.
1: All right.
0: William Walters is next. We're going to talk about Surf Camp. You're on the Dave Conlon program on News Talk KVEC. Thanks a lot for being here. Just hang out for a few minutes and we're going to be right back.

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3: Paramount Plus has renewed the Yellowstone spinoff Dutton Ranch for a second season. When it premiered in May, it became the biggest original series debut in the history of the streaming platform.
4: I don't want anyone to think that's my truck. It's electric.
3: In the new season of King of the Hill, Hank and Peggy get used to retirement and to the fact that Bobby and Connie are now officially dating. Season 15 arrives July 20th on Hulu. Disney is the parent company of Hulu and ABC News.
5: Not going to wake me.
3: That's Cookie Monster with his take on Bruno Mars' number one hit, I Just Might, part of a new Sesame Street album called Parody Party. It has the Muppets singing parodies of hits like K-pop Demon Hunter's Golden and Chapel Roan's Hot to Go. That one has been turned into a potty training anthem called Got to Go. Chuck Sievertson, ABC News.
6: ABC News, I'm Dave Packer. Buildings collapsing in Venezuela after a pair of powerful earthquakes this evening. The first of magnitude 7.2, triggering a tsunami warning. Then just a minute later, an even more powerful 7.5 quake. No casualty reports yet. And here at home, a rural area of Northern California experiencing its strongest earthquake since 1940 this morning. Renee Everode was inside a grocery store when it happened.
7: I was watching wine bottles drop and just break and the wine go everywhere.
6: Some injuries, but no immediate reports of major damage. A closed-door meeting between President Trump and Senate Republicans today descending into a shouting match after Trump apparently canceled plans to sign a major housing bill. The president now saying he won't sign it until Congress passes a Save America Act voting law requiring voter ID. Ghislaine Maxwell, newly unsealed documents arguing records from the Epstein files render her trial unfair. This is ABC News.
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11: 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KBEC 920 noontime, news time, 533, checking traffic southbound 101 at the Oak Park Boulevard on-ramp in the Five Cities. No injury collision going on right there. That's going to slow you down, so be

0: patient and get through it. And weather-wise, sunny until it goes down. Highs, the 70s to around 80. Inland valleys, low to mid-70s. Coastal valleys and the 60s right now for places like San Luis Obispo. And at the beaches, temps in the 60s. And tomorrow, just about like today, maybe 2 degrees warmer on your Thursday. That's news, traffic, and weather together, brought to you by Dr. Kerry Ramirez. 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
1: 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William Walters is a dedicated volunteer with Surf Camp, and I just am so happy to be able to talk with him. 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
2: Thanks, Gary. Glad to be here.
1: Yeah, glad for you to be here. So let's start off with the basics, and please explain what Surf Camp is.
2: Yeah, so we got this whole thing going back in 2007. A dear friend of mine, John Taylor, Morro Bay resident, special education teacher, he had the vision to do something a little bit different for kids with special needs. So that's when we kind of got it going. It started out kind of humbly, not the best equipment, just local kids and families, and we just slowly got it going, and little by little, it just took off.
1: Uh-huh.
2: In 2010, we became an official 501c3, and now this is our 19th year of doing Surf Camp. So Project Surf Camp is, it is a surf camp. We do surfing camps. We do stand-up paddleboard camps, but specially designed for kids and adults with special needs.
1: Mm-hmm. And William, it might just be my hearing, but are you on a speakerphone?
2: I am. If that doesn't work, I'll get off.
1: Yeah, if you want to go more direct, it makes it clear. I'm so glad that you're on a speakerphone. It's not just because of my hearing.
2: No. Okay, so off of speaker. Yay.
1: Okay, good. Yeah, that is much better. So you had said that it was founded 19 years ago?
2: Yes.
1: Hmm. Gosh, let's talk current time. In the classes that are going on now, how many participants do you have?
2: So this year, we probably somewhere in the neighborhood of 300 to 350 kids and adults. We do, this season, we do 30 camps in June and July, and it's kind of rigorous. We generally schedule 2 camps a day, Wednesday, Thursday, Friday, and Saturday. We have done 2 camps today, so I'm a little on the tired side, but I was able to cut out a little early, but I think the group is just about ready to go home and start washing wetsuits. So it's a lot. I would say that probably well over 50% of our families come from out of county, and it's just been amazing.
1: And you mentioned that that the participants have disabilities. Are they physical and emotional?
2: Yeah, you know, when families arrive at camp, we one of the first things we do is we outfit the participants in wetsuits, and at that point, we already know a lot about the campers from information the parents provide during registration, like, what is their disability? What is the severity of their disability? Are there, like, health and medical issues? For example, last week we had a camper that, had a feeding tube. And that's not a big deal for surfing because the wetsuit protects that. But that also means that, well, they may have, like, you know, challenging oral intake as far as having food. They may have to have a certain pureed diet. Also meaning that if they kind of get dumped or have what we call a wipeout in surfing, they may aspirate water, which is never a good thing.
1: Right.
2: So we know things like that. We know about things like, are there stressors like noise or touch? Is a wetsuit too much for them walking across the sand? What kind of language and communication do they have? Are they nonverbal? Mobility and balance challenges? Are they ambulatory? Do we need to, they need assistance just getting across the sand to the beach? So we already know a lot about, you know, the participants that we work with. But yeah, all levels of disability.
1: And
2: ages, so children and adults.
1: And I want to stay on topic, but I just very quickly interviewed someone where they have wheelchairs that can go across sand, go across different hiking trails. Do you know about that company?
2: Yes, I do, and I love that company, and I think it's called Positive Ride.
1: Yeah.
2: Make a little shout-out to them. We have, like, a traditional beach chair with the big kind of balloon tires. But, you know, back in May, I volunteered at the 805 Games, put on United Cerebral Palsy, and Positive Ride was there, and they do a remarkable job, and we would, might certainly want to look into what they're doing. There's, you know, Gary, there's just so many amazing nonprofits on the Central Coast that help, you know, try to help gain access for individuals with special needs. It's really a special place.
1: Yes, it is. I have some background with that, too. William, what did you do professionally?
2: I was a special education teacher. I taught the medically fragile class at San Luis Obispo High School. It's the only class like it in our district, so these would be individuals with what we would call more severe global developmental disability in the major domains of communication, mobility, intellect. It was a wonderful position. Also issues with, like, you know, health and medical issues. They may have feeding tubes, trachs, oxygen, diabetes where insulin is given, obviously epilepsy, incontinence, things like that. It was a wonderful assignment. I still sub there from time to time, it's just good for me to still be in the class. But I'm about 5 years retired now from teaching, but that's what I did.
1: 5 years? Is that what you said? You've been retired 5 years?
2: Yes.
1: Oh, wow.
2: Yeah. Other than surf, yeah.
1: Are the other volunteers have a background like yours?
2: Yes. Well, just one minor correction is that I'm not a volunteer for the camp. I'm a program specialist for the camp.
1: Oh.
2: Just like in education, it's a paid position. It's always been a paid position. And we have other specialists, all of us who run surf camp, as specialists have been involved in education, special education, whether we're teachers, speech pathologists, behavioral specialists, paraeducators, and of course, you know, I've surfed pretty much all my life. So, you know, those who run the camp, we're, you know, uniquely qualified and professionally qualified to do what we do for parents to entrust their children to us while to put them in the water in wetsuits. And it's, I mean, it's kind of crazy. But you know, I've always been paid by the nonprofit. And, you know, I feel like with my background in surfing and special ed that I'm especially good at what I do in the water. And I have no problem saying that.
1: No. It's a real gift to the community that that you decided to do that. You know, you could have been satisfied mowing your lawn or whatever, but you're still helping others. That's really tremendous. And how long did you join them after you retired?
2: I came on pretty much from the beginning. Like I say, my good friend John Taylor and his wife Kara, they have worked passionately to make surf camp what it is. We call it the surf camp family. And, you know, for anyone who has not run a nonprofit or started small, you know, it's limited resources, limited funds, limited staff, and you really need to bring people in that see your vision and your passion for what you're doing. And I think that's what, you know, the Taylors have been able to do with our, you know, nonprofit. And now 19 years in, we have so many people who are there. Yes, a lot of volunteers, but we have been able to have paid staff.
1: Yeah.
2: And it's been going really well.
1: Well, it does. I mean, the fact that it gives the opportunity to disabled people to be able to enjoy the water. Everybody, you're on.
2: Yeah.
1: And the things that they learn from it. We'll pick that back up when we come back from our break. Everybody, you're on the Dave Congleton program here on News Talk KBEC, 920 AM, 96.5 FM, live online, and we'll be streaming as a podcast. With us is William Walters, and he is a specialist with Surf Camp, and they work with disabled people of all ages and all different type of disabilities and give them something new, accomplishment, and a point of pride. So stay with us just for a couple minutes, and we're going to be right back.
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0: Welcome back to the Dave Congdon program on News Talk 920 KBC. This is Gary J. Freiberg sitting in for Dave, who will be back tomorrow. And I want to mention that if you wish to catch up on our segments that we did this afternoon, they'll be up as a podcast on the KBC Dave Congdon page. We are talking with William Walters, and William is a specialist with Surf Camp. As he's been explaining to us, they work with disabled people of all different ages with all different kinds of disabilities, and teaches them how to surf, gets them in the water. William, what do you see happens? What's the benefit? And I'm not questioning it, but what do your students gain by being in Surf Camp?
1: Yeah, one of our goals of Project Surf Camp, we use surfing, obviously. We do stand-up paddleboarding camps, not too many of those, about six a season. And we try to do some other beach and ocean activities, all for kind of an educational modality to build self-confidence, self-esteem, social skills, improve physical fitness, develop healthy outlets for stress reduction, foster independence, these type of things. It's also important, for the families. We encourage siblings to suit up and get in the water too. A lot of times if there's a family has a disabled child, the siblings are kind of, part of, duty and care for that. And for siblings to come and suit up and maybe pull them to the side and give them a surfing experience, it's important for the family. We encourage parents to suit up. We had a group that came in today. We do group camps. And I think, as I mentioned, a lot of our families come in from out of county, and that's been that way for a while. We had a group from Visalia today, adaptive athletes. It was awesome. And some of the parents will, encourage them, put on a wetsuit. You get on the board too. And so we try to make it important for the whole family. I think, one of the things that, when we look at, we've come a long way in, with the American with Disabilities Act from 1990, just, people with disabilities, have had great access to things like employment, public service and facilities. But when you look at things like, recreational activities and leisure activities, it could be challenging for families to be able to do these things.
0: Absolutely.
1: We've had families time and time again said, we would not be able to do this if it was not for you. So one of the things we try to provide is just a safe, fun day at the beach and total family involvement.
0: And how wonderful that is for siblings to see their disabled brother or sister in the water and trying, they can really be supportive with it. So when a participant is in the class, is it, are sessions a week long, a day long? How does that work?
1: Yes, good question. We just do little half day camps. So a typical day, like we did two camps today, the morning camp, volunteers and staff arrive about 8 o'clock. We have a lot of things to set up and get ready. Families arrive about 9 o'clock. And as I said, at that point, we already know a lot about these families. We get them in wetsuits. We ask about this, where we deal with siblings or parents wanting to suit up also. The camp meets at Coleman Park on the Embarcadero along the Harbor Walk, kind of southeast of Morrill Rock, just as you're getting toward the rock. The camp actually takes place on Morrill Rock Beach near where Morrill Creek Outlet is, a popular surf spot called the Pit, kind of lifeguard tower too. I know that doesn't mean a lot to people, but so we actually hold the camp probably about a quarter mile north of Morrill Rock. And, we get to the beach, we do some stretching, we do a little bit of dry land instruction, we do a water test. At that point, we are pairing up our specialists, our lead instructors with volunteers, and we hit the water. And we are in the water, it's hard to say, it just depends on how the camp is going. I don't think we're ever in the water 2 hours, but generally about an hour and a half, hour and 45 minutes. And, you know, that's a long time to be in the ocean.
0: Yes.
1: And, you know, surfing is a rough and tumble sport. And that's kind of what a camp looks like. You almost have to see it to believe it. But watching parents on the beach saying, I didn't even think he or she would get in a wetsuit. I never thought they would get in the water. And you know, mm-hmm. today our camp from Visalia, you know, kids with, you know, serious, you know, balance and mobility issues. And standing up on a surfboard is not going to be an educational expectation. But even sometimes getting on their knees, it's hard for us to understand that. But that's, you know, welcome to the world of special ed and welcome to the world of surfing. It, you know, but we do the best we can make them have a positive surfing experience. We have adaptive boards where a seat, not all of them, but a seat kind of pops up from the surfboard. And we have kids who are non-ambulatory, and we have to pick them up to put them on a surfboard. We have young helpers who are just great in the water. They will sit on the board, hold these kids, and will ride in on whitewater. That's their surfing experience. Mm-hmm. It's mind-blowing. It's just so precious.
0: Mm-hmm. No, it sounds that it is. Is this something that is open to the public if someone's just wanted to watch the work? Yeah.
1: Yeah. So it's a nonprofit. We love to have volunteers. It's not your typical volunteer assignment, but there's lots of things you could do in the water. And when kids get tired, there's beach activities and digging in the sand. There's all sorts of stuff that you can do. If you surf or you're in pretty good shape, or you would be a godsend to us, because we need people who could really work in the water. On our website, projectsurfcamp.org, there's an application to fill out. If you want to volunteer, it says the dates of our schedule, what's AM or PM camp. We don't really need volunteers for our stand-up paddleboard camps. They're a little easier. If you are part of a group, we have a lot of groups who volunteer. The Morrowbay Office for Movement for Life, Physical Therapy, Cal Poly Women's Basketball, Cal Poly Women's Soccer, Pepsi, Morrowbay Police, Morrowbay Fire Department, Coast Guard. It goes on and on. If you were part of a company and you wanted to come out and volunteer, I mean, it's a fun activity, and it would be a great team building activity. So volunteering, you know, like any nonprofit, we need that.
0: Yes.
1: Now, let me talk about one more thing. Do we have time? If you want to, you know, participate in surf camp, if you have a child with a disability and, you know, you would like to participate in that, April 1 is the important date to mark on your calendar. We have online registration on April 1, and, sadly to say, we've kind of been a victim of our own success, and that means that typically our camps sell out in about 2 days, and that's like 350 openings.
0: Wow.
1: We register 12 participants per surf camp and 9 per stand-up paddleboard camp. It sells out really quick. If you have a group, like our group today from Visalia, we will register groups as early as January. But it's really taken off.
0: It sounds that it has, and I know your enthusiasm. And it's projectsurfcamp.org. Is that correct, William?
1: Projectsurfcamp.org is the name of our organization.
0: Okay. What do you do to fundraise?
1: We have Pepsi as a sponsor, and you might have heard about that whole thing, how we acquired Pepsi as a sponsor in 2010 when we were on the NBC News Today show. That was...
0: Oh.
1: Yeah, so that was kind of crazy. So in 2010, we had just finished becoming a nonprofit, and the Today Show, I know your listeners have heard about the Today Show, especially in light of the tragedy with co-host Savannah Guthrie and her mom Nancy, very sad. We were on there in 2010. Pepsi-Cola was doing this thing called the Pepsi Refresh Project. And they were asking their national audience to nominate their favorite nonprofit. and they were going to choose a group of finalists and put it to an audience to determine the winner. And, you know, we were nominated, and they had, of course, multiple hundreds of candidates. And when they chose four finalists, Project Serve Camp was one of them.
0: Oh.
1: We were just getting ready to start our summer session for camp, and we were contacted by an NBC affiliate in San Jose. They came down and spent four fun days with us, create a video that would be shown on the Today Show every day for 5 days, along with the videos of the other finalists, after which the viewers would vote. And Pepsi was going to award $100,000 to the winner. We did not win, but we were second in the national vote. And what we did not know at that time, but Pepsi was planning and announced on the final day that they would give $50,000 to the other finalists.
0: Oh.
1: And so getting back to being a very small nonprofit of limited resources, when this happened, oh my gosh, it gave us a chance to buy all new equipment, a trailer. I mean, besides receiving national recognition, it was absolutely crazy, Gary. We didn't even see this coming. But so that kind of, I'm not saying that we wouldn't have ended up where we were without that, but having Pepsi as a sponsor was amazing. We also the Morro Bay Office of Movement for Life Physical Therapy, they do an amazing fundraiser for us every year, makes thousands of dollars. And we also do a summer learning institute. We started that pre-COVID. And this is where educational leaders, principals, counselors, psychologists, teachers from across California come to our conference. We held that last week, Wednesday through Friday, June 17th through 19th. We always do this during the second week of camp. So we hold an educational conference. And people, as you know, in education, you have to do professional development.
0: Mm-hmm.
1: And these conferences, they cost a lot. The district pays for it. And we get a lot of people from all over the state. I mean, who wouldn't want to come to Morro Bay for a conference?
0: That's right.
1: For professional development.
0: That's right. So that's right.
1: That's been a huge fundraiser for us. Yeah.
0: That's really great. Everything that you've been saying is great. William, we're getting ready to wrap it up here on the Dave Congleton program. This is Gary J. Freiberg. Been sitting in. We've been talking with William Walters from Serve Camp. You can find out more information at projectservecamp.org, whether you want to, you have someone to be a participant or you want to volunteer. Dave is going to be back. Thank you very much for being here. Thanks again for Kurt and Pepper for your support during this. Everybody, have a great night. Take care, and Dave will see you tomorrow. Bye, everybody.
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3: From ABC News, I'm Dave Packer. A pair of powerful earthquakes rocking Venezuela. The nation's interior minister detailing the damage after the first 7.2 magnitude quake, followed seconds later by a 7.5. Reports of damage and injuries in Caracas, the Venezuelan capital. And here at home, a 5.6 magnitude quake in northern rural California this morning. Renee Everode was inside a grocery store as items started flying off shelves.
4: I was like shaking from head to toe. My hands were shaking. It felt like it lasted for 20 minutes.
3: President Trump in a closed-door meeting with senators today. That devolved into chaos when he held up a bipartisan housing affordability bill to press for his signature voting security legislation. This is a federal judge today permanently blocked President Trump's executive order that would require proof of citizenship to register to vote.
5: The ruling is the latest setback in the Trump administration's attempt to increase federal oversight of elections. Judge Denise Casper wrote that the Constitution, quote, does not grant the president any specific powers over elections, and made permanent an order from last year that blocked enforcement of Trump's executive order, which required proof of citizenship to register to vote and demanded that mail-in ballots be received by Election Day. Separate from today's ruling, Trump earlier this year signed a second executive order on voting to create a national list of verified voters. That policy is still being challenged in court. Peter Haralambos, ABC News.
3: Still unclear whether Iran will allow nuclear inspectors. President Trump says Iran has agreed to it, but Iranian officials say that's not the case. A Florida man facing a manslaughter charge for a fatal bow and arrow shooting in Brooksville. Hernando County Sheriff Al Nehi says it happened early Monday afternoon.
6: There was interaction and a heated argument started between our witness, our victim, and the suspect.
3: The victim apparently died in the hospital. You're listening to ABC News.
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2: Interest rates over 6% coupled with low inventory and high prices took a toll on new home sales last month.
3: Housing industry analysts were expecting a rebound last month after April's decline. Instead, the number dropped from 626,000 new home sales to 580,000, a 7.3% decrease. While sales were down, prices were up. The median price of new houses sold in May was $424,900, up 2% in just a month.
2: ABC's Jim Ryan. The death toll rising in Europe thanks to a record-setting heat wave.
4: In France, it was the hottest day on record. Icons of Paris, the Eiffel Tower and the Louvre had to close early to keep tourists safe. With hundreds of schools closed and trains cancelled, crowds are flocking to lakes and rivers to beat the heat. But that's caused a surge in drowning deaths. And in Europe, AC is not that common.
5: I haven't stopped sweating since the second I woke up this morning.
6: You're just living on fans.
4: Experts warn of a dangerous heat dome looming over continental Europe.
2: ABC's James Longman. A proposed class action lawsuit accusing gas stations in California of using artificial intelligence software to illegally collude and drive up prices at the pump. The National Taxpayer Advocate says the IRS did better than expected in issuing refunds during the 2026 tax season, despite massive cuts to its workforce. But people who needed help by phone had a hard time getting through. Dave Packer, ABC News.
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10: KBEC 920 News Time, 6:06. Still on the scene of an accident southbound 101 at the Oak Park Boulevard on ramp in the Five Cities. Use caution there. And weather-wise, the sunny until it goes down. Highs right now in the 70s. The inland valleys, mostly 60s and perhaps low 70s. Cools the valleys and beaches. A low overnight around 52 to 54. And tomorrow, stay tuned for more. Just about like it was today, except maybe a degree or one, two warmer. And that's news, traffic, and weather together. I'm Kurt Olson. 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

0: So earlier in the week, we had a great conversation with Sam Cotton about the growing problem I'm submitting about how unsafe the roads are. All these traffic accidents, people being injured, two people that I have care about very deeply were recently severely injured. Well, is the answer the driverless car? That idea came up. And if you'd asked me like a year or two ago, what do I think about a driverless car? I'd say, no way. But now you stop and think about it. We have the list of, you know, people drinking too much, they're not paying attention, but they're going too fast. And you don't want to give up your car, right? I get that. The city gives you buses and trains, and you don't want anything to, you want your car. Okay, but can we compromise? We'll give you a car, but you don't get to drive it because you can't be depended on. We're going to have technology drive for you. Well, it's not that far off. Driverless cars are rapidly moving from experimental prototypes to real-world deployment, with major companies like Waymo, Tesla, and Audi already operating fleets in cities, including San Francisco, Austin, and London. Holy cow, Lance Parker, what do you think about that?
1: You know what, and you got to add...
0: Good to see you, by the way.
1: Good to see you, Dave. I appreciate it. You got to add Los Angeles, because that's where, you know, I was listening to Sam the other night, and I'd been down in the Marina del Rey, Santa Monica, Pacific Palisades area last week, and I was amazed, not shocked, not scared, not weirded out, but amazed at the number of... That down there were Waymo cars, the white Jaguar four-door cars with all the...
0: They're Jaguars?
1: Yeah, I didn't know that. Yeah, they're made by Jaguar, yeah. They're with their sensors, and they were just cruising through traffic like nothing. And it was really interesting to watch. I never saw them speed. I never saw them run a red light, which down there... Each day I was driving, I saw somebody run a red light. Nobody was cutting in and out of traffic. They just, it's almost like they were on a rail. And I know that's one thing about the driverless cars is the consistency that they have. And it doesn't matter if it's 3 in the morning, 3 in the afternoon, they're consistently doing the exact same thing. And even with the best of drivers, we all have a bad day.
0: Yeah.
1: And it's the consistency that's there. And, you know, we have just normalized highway and traffic fatalities. It's just the cost of doing business, I'll say. It's the cost of our freedom to be in a car. But I started thinking, going, if there were no driver cars, everything was driverless, we still get the autonomy of being in our own car, but we have the safety of not relying on the fallible human to drive it.
0: And I'm a perfect example of that. Both myself and my partner are advancing in age. Our eyesight is declining. I've got a driver's license, but I'm supposed to be wearing my glasses when I drive. If I had a driverless car, I wouldn't have to worry about that.
1: You wouldn't have to worry about it.
0: And
1: you'd still have your autonomy.
0: Yeah.
1: You know, whether you're using a car service where the car comes and picks you up and takes you there, or if you own the car outright and you plug in where you want to go, you know, if you think about it, if everything was driverless, there's probably be less traffic jams because the system could route the most efficient. I mean, if you think about it, if all the cars on the road, the artificial intelligence of a traffic system would be easy enough to figure out. Everybody knows where everybody wants to go. What's the most efficient route? We're going to put this car on this route here.
0: Yeah. Well, and I believe I've given the example of, I just call him Engineer Bill. And Bill's our great engineer for all the different radio stations in the county. He drives a Cybertruck. And the last time he was here, I got to sit in it. And for more than a year now, he lives in Arroyo Grande. He doesn't drive. He just goes in, types in the address, and off he goes. He doesn't drive anymore. He gave up driving.
1: Yeah.
0: I was like, wow.
1: And I'll tell you, that Cybertruck isn't speeding. It isn't running red lights. It's not cutting in and out of traffic. It's going from point A to point B in the most efficient way. And you, when you start thinking of that, it's like, well, is it better fuel economy, whether it's gas or electric? Is it, you know, it's just, to me, it's a better use of the technology than the fallible human. Yeah, that word.
0: Yeah.
1: I mean, right now, just as an example, Waymo in itself has logged over 50 million autonomous miles with dramatically fewer injuries compared to people driving.
0: But what would it take to have large-scale driverless cars? Because, yeah, now they're in certain cities, but I don't think there's anything in San Luis Obispo.
1: No, no. It has to scale up. But think about this. 10 years ago, and maybe not 10, but 15 years ago, you have an electric car. Try to plug it in. Where am I going to get it charged? And now look. If you think about it, here in California, we're saying no new internal combustion engines after 2035. Why not no new why not by 2035 all new cars have to be autonomous?
0: I thought you were a libertarian.
1: I am. but if you think about it, it's not taking away my freedom to go and to do. Like I can't go buy a regular unleaded non-catalytic converted vehicle now.
0: I think the challenge, though, Lance, would be the infrastructure. You got the car, but it just doesn't run by itself. It's got to have all the. How does a driverless car work? It feeds off of different sensors and it reads off of.
1: It knows the environment.
0: Because of the infrastructure that's been put in.
1: But the infrastructure that's been put into the car,
0: yeah.
1: The Cybertruck is just reading the environment and reacting to the environment. If a car in front of it slows down, it's going to slow down. Anybody that has a new car has adaptive speed control. You set it and the car automatically slows you down when it senses a car ahead of you, and when that car speeds up, your car speeds back up to that. It's just doing it at a much more sophisticated arena. To me, it's interesting that we have normalized the number of fatalities and normalizing the amount of drunk driving deaths that are out there as just kind of like, yeah, we don't want them. We're not. But there's no anti-car movement out there. And I'll just say, you know, as there is the anti-gun movement out there, when there's so much fewer deaths by gun violence than there are by automobiles.
0: All right, Lance Parker is with us. We're talking about the future of traffic safety. And we're both in agreement, not necessarily in my lifetime, but maybe this is the best way to make the road safe by taking you away from behind the wheel and letting someone else do the driving. And you just sit there and enjoy it and be safe. We want to hear from you as well. More still to come right here on AM 920 FM 96.5 News Talk, KVEC.
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11: 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You can-

0: So this is part two of a conversation we began early in the week with Sam Cotton about traffic safety. Too many people being injured, too many people being killed because we're in a hurry, we're rude, we're drunk, we're distracted, whatever. All right, so Lance Parker and I are in agreement that if we can't make us become better drivers, then just keep us away from the wheel. Let's just go driverless, whether it's Waymo or Cybertrucks or whatever. Let me go to the Ted Lasso of radio here. Kurt, you over there?
1: I'm right here, Dave.
0: All right. So have you ever been in a driverless car? Would you go in one?
1: I have only driven one that could be set on driverless. Bill, our engineer, let me drive his
0: the Cybertruck.
1: Tesla. Not the truck. It was before the Cybertruck he had the car, and he let me drive it around the roads near the station.
0: What'd you think?
1: I thought it was really cool, but I didn't set it on automatic. I've never been in an automatically driven vehicle. Not yet.
2: I'll tell you, when I saw the Waymos down there, I thought, I want to do this. I just want to experience it.
0: Let's experience Alan in San Luis. Hey, Alan.
3: There's an experience. Hey, Dave.
0: And Alan's a perfect example.
2: And you know what? And Alan, before you know, this is one of the things, one of the big points of driverless cars. There's like 600 plus thousand people in the U.S. that can't drive due to some type of disability or age. And this would give you full autonomy.
3: Yes. And one of the things that we have to deal with is the news, because if, say, a Waymo gets into an accident, or that example of the cars were going in circles in an Atlanta neighborhood, those get lots of publicity. So it doesn't show the danger. And in other words, it can be much safer, but if the news is going to pick up on every little thing related to autonomous vehicles, that's going to make it that much harder to show the public these are safer.
0: Planes crash, cars crash. We still take that risk.
2: Well, you know, and one of the things, because I was talking to somebody about this, and they go, yeah, but I read that a car, there was an ambulance trying to get through, and the Waymo car didn't sense it and didn't move over and this and that. I said, when was this? And they said, oh, it was a while ago. I said, so one of the things I said, because that's obviously never happened if there was a driver in the car.
3: Yeah, right.
2: You know, that's obviously that's never happened. But I know that those are the types of things, and I know this was happening a few years back, at least in San Francisco. They're using that type of incidents to teach the cars better, you know. And so, yeah, those fringe type issues aren't happening anymore, but they're still, like you say, they're still in the news, like the circling cars in Atlanta. You know, the persons of my neighborhood, they're just circling, you know. It's like, well, yeah, because they're waiting to go out to, you know, and it's like, okay, we need to reprogram these not to circle a neighborhood but to go somewhere else.
0: Yeah, Alan?
3: Yes. One of the things that the human brain can do that the automation is not quite up to is the, I'll call it the intuitive side, the insight. You might spot something that's out of the range of the camera of the car, say 100 yards down, you see somebody that looks like they might want to cross the street, or a deer that's trying to run across. These longer distance issues, which we're supposed to be paying attention to, not always doing it, the automation I don't think is quite there yet, but it is, as you said, being programmed better and better to recognize different situations.
2: Yeah. It, you know, and it's not 100, it will never be 100% infallible.
0: No form of transportation is.
2: Yeah, and the, you know, so something like that, you would hope that the human would catch on that and be intuitive to us to see, hey, there's a deer that just ran across the road. Deers travel in pairs. Where's the second deer? I'm going to slow down to make sure that that second deer doesn't come out. And I guarantee you 99 people out of 100 have no clue about that.
0: All right. Alan, thank you. On the Frederick Law text line, driverless vehicles are not reliable currently due to erratic behavior of human drivers. The only way for driverless vehicles to work seamlessly is to outlaw human drivers completely.
2: Well, they're reacting the best they can to the erraticness of the human drivers, but I would rather have a car that can react in milliseconds where the general human out there is reacting in 1.5 seconds to something, and the Waymo or the self-driving cars are reacting within milliseconds of the irregularity out there.
0: Susan has a question on the Frederick Law text line. Susan, what about the ethical issue of a driverless car taking a job away from a human trying to support one's family by working for a rideshare or public transportation? Well, you know, in this age of AI, Susan, I don't mean to be dismissive.
2: Well, the gentleman who drives a Cybertruck isn't taking that away from anybody. That's what I'm not talking about, that we're just going to be, you know, driverless taxis out there. I'm talking about the vehicles that are parked in my garage are going to be driverless.
0: All right, let's take another call. We've got Brett. Hey, Brett.
4: Hey, get off my public roads there, Lance. So, yeah. Alan's
2: give
4: point,
2: me my tax dollars back, Brett.
4: Reemphasize that is the intuitiveness that humans have. Yeah, we don't drive very well. And probably know we're not driving well. But, you know, you notice as the human brain's still pretty decent, makes a lot of calculations, considers a lot of things when you're out driving. Now, maybe some people don't as much, but, you know, there was a woman in San Luis, haven't seen her in a long time, but she loved to step out in the middle of traffic. She would just step off the curb. And I knew that, and a lot of other people knew that too. So I would see her at range, and I would say, hey, I know that person there will step off that curb in front of me. I need to be ultra vigilant. Well, and maybe, that's been the problem, you know.
2: And the visitor yet
4: with technology to know that.
2: And the visitor from Santa Barbara would have no clue as to this woman's, you know, habits.
0: Or maybe the woman wouldn't step off if she knew there wasn't a driver behind the wheel.
2: You know,
4: she had some mental health problems.
2: And here again, so, you know, the intuitiveness. Think about this concept. If you have driverless cars that are somewhat connected to each other and they can communicate with each other, and the lead car three cars ahead is seeing something that can then relay back to the other cars of something, and the other cars can then start anticipating something that this lead car is seeing, and there's constant communication between the vehicles in anticipation.
4: So I have the listeners mad at me. So when I pull out my 1974 RS Camaro that doesn't have any of that equipment, and then jump out onto the freeway or on the streets, I mean, there's this outlier that shows up, and that's been one of the issues that people talk about is that, you know, that vehicle I have, that 1974 Camaro, you know, doesn't have any of that electronics on it. And now, how does that work? This, you know, you've got this kind of anomaly that shows up in this road network. Yeah. Long, I don't know how far off we are on the really a decent driverless car. Probably a good 5 to 7 years, I'm guessing. Something that's way better than what's out there now.
0: All right. Now let's talk about the interspersion. Brett, thank you. Enjoy your dinner. So, but yeah, classic cars, 74 Mustang or whatever, is out there with all these Waymos.
2: You know, and if
0: is that a factor?
2: Is that a factor? Probably, but here again, I would rather have the driverless cars out there dealing with one or two quote-unquote classic cars. You know, everybody thinks that this is going to come down in the next year. Dave and I, we're not going to see the adoption of the driverless cars. Well, our kids will.
0: Here's a text on the Frederick Law text line. Somebody is talking to someone at Uber. We will not be starting to see mass numbers of driverless vehicles on the road for another 10 years. That may be, but it's up to the public. If the public wants it, if there's public demand.
2: I mean, a perfect example is your engineer here who takes their Cybertruck out there. You know, and does that. What other, will it just be Tesla? Who else will be having the driverless cars out there? And so, yeah, it's coming.

0: ABC News, I'm Dave Packer. A pair of powerful earthquakes rocking Venezuela. First, a 7.2 magnitude quake, followed just seconds later by a 7.5.
1: There are videos of collapsed buildings in Venezuela's capital city of Caracas as emergency crews help to get the injured to the hospital.
0: ABC's Melissa Adan. President Trump's closed-door meeting with senators today devolving into chaos when he held up a bipartisan housing affordability bill to press for his signature voting security legislation. This is a federal judge today permanently blocked Trump's executive order that would require proof of citizenship to register to vote, something that the president's bill would require. Still unclear whether Iran will allow nuclear inspectors. President Trump says Iran agreed to it, but Iranian officials say that's not the case. And President Trump tonight kicking off the Great American State Fair as part of the celebrations for America's 250th birthday after many of the artists initially billed for the event backed out. This is ABC News.
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5: This show is not driverless, although it probably should be. I'm Dave Connington along with Lance Parker. But, you know, come on. We had the conversation with Sam. People are dying. People are being injured in traffic accidents. We have forgotten how to drive. We're angry. We're distracted. We're drunk. So, all right, stop driving. Let's just have driverless cars. That should be the future. And Lance came up with another great reason during the break.
6: So if you think about it, if you're in a driverless car, you can talk and text. You can watch your YouTube videos. You could call this show right now.
5: Right.
6: And not have to worry about,
5: right.
6: You know. So if you're in a driverless car right now, call the show and let us know what your experience is.
5: Yeah.
6: Okay. How it's going.
5: 805-543-8830, 800-549-5832. Are driverless cars the answer long-term, granted, long-term to our traffic problems? Ann's in Creston. Hey, Ann.
7: Hello, Dave.
5: Hey, Ann.
7: Hello, Lance.
6: Hi, Ann.
7: I was up in San Francisco for 2 days in January for a concert on a Friday night, and we got out of the concert late, about 10:30, and we took a Waymo, which was difficult a little bit navigating the app, apparently, although I don't personally have a cell phone, but my friend did, and it was pretty scary for me. And instead of picking us up in front of the venue where the concert was, the car decided that was too difficult of a pickup

0: zone, so it took us around the corner, and so there was a lot of communication back and forth from the car to my friend. And when we got into the car, and I was pretty scared, the car said hello to and announced my friend's name. And I was thinking anybody could have gotten into this car, but nobody else wanted to go to our particular hotel, apparently. It was really interesting, and I was scared. It was 22 minutes, roughly, and I don't know what it cost or anything. But
1: why were you scared? You keep saying you're scared. Why?
0: Well, just because of the novelty of it, of sitting in the back seat of a vehicle, and there was nobody in the front of the car, and it was just so different for me. It was just an experience I'd never had. So I was a little nervous, worried, because, you know, the traffic was really crazy on a Friday night at that hour, and there were cars pulling in and out, you know, loading and unloading zones. It was pretty scary, but I have to say the vehicle did a really good job.
1: I guess the main question is, would you take another Waymo?
0: I would. I personally wouldn't be able to because I don't have a cell phone, but if I was with somebody, yeah, that has a cell phone, yeah, sure, I'd do it.
2: Yep. Well, you know, and that's kind of what I experienced. I mean, I didn't ride in one down in the Los Angeles area, but that it was they were there. I saw them pull over, pick people up. I do know that because I was the place I was, or the reason I was down there was the U.S. Women's Open down at Riviera, and if you were coming to the tournament with a rideshare, whether it be Lyft, Uber, or Waymo, or something like that, you had your own drop-off area, specific drop-off and pickup area than if you were parking, I'll say. So I know a lot of the venues have their own dedicated rideshare areas, but to me it was fascinating to watch, and you know, we're talking about like a Waymo as a Uber alternative. I'm thinking the cars that we have in our garage will eventually all be driverless. And I think that's
1: that's the future.
2: That's
1: but not
2: truly
1: in our
2: the
1: lifetime.
2: Future. Exactly. The younger people. If you talk to the younger people, I have a good friend who's both kids live down in the Los Angeles area. They take Waymo all the time. They don't want to deal with traffic. They don't want to deal with parking. They don't want to deal. They want to be able to continue to do what they do while they're in the car going to where they're going.
1: And you don't recall how expensive it was.
0: I don't know because I personally didn't have anything to do with the fare. I didn't ask my friend what it cost. So I really don't know. I was a little embarrassed, so I didn't really say anything. But I have no idea what it cost. But it was kind of an introductory situation.
1: Yeah.
0: Mind you, they've been up there for 5 years, but as they increase their pool of cars, I think they have kind of an introductory, like this person that I was with, it was the first time ever using Waymo and, you know, had to set up an account and stuff. And I guess there was probably a discount for your first time ever ride.
1: Who what concert did you see?
0: You know, my friend has a cousin that lives in San Francisco, and her fiancé was Tim, the drummer, and I can't remember the name of the band, but it was like a really bizarre kind genre of music.
1: So it wasn't like
0: psychotech music.
1: You didn't go see Kenny G or anything like that.
0: Oh, gosh, no, but it was a beautiful old church in the Richmond district, beautiful old church. They took all the pews out, so there were no chairs inside the venue where the concert was, and they built a stage, and there were about 120 people just dancing.
1: Oh, yeah. Sounds like a good time. And
0: it was quite different, yes. Okay.
1: Good to hear from you. Thanks for the call. Well, I mean, that initial anxiety.
2: Yeah.
1: But once she's done it, okay.
2: Yeah, you know, that's why I say it might not be for us. At a certain age, because it's, you know, I mean, think about it. We're at the age where it was weird to drive an automatic car. Think about it. The first time you drove an automatic car, what do you mean I don't have to shift? What is this?
1: 805-543-8830. 800-549-5832. Lance and Kurt and I are making the argument that if we want to get serious about traffic collisions, traffic accidents, traffic deaths, then we need to take out the human and just have driverless cars. 805-543-8830. On the Frederick Law text line, apparently there are state laws and regional laws that have, I can't quite read this, but apparently there are laws blocking expansion. Would that make sense?
2: Yeah, it does. Because I know, like, for trucks right now...
1: They don't want trucks because the truck drivers don't want to lose their jobs.
2: Well, yeah, yeah. I know that Pepsi just employed deployed, I'll say, not employed, but deployed 41 driverless trucks for deliveries in Arizona, Texas, and Arkansas. So they're out there delivering the Doritos in driverless trucks. Yeah, obviously the Teamsters don't want this because they want the union dues.
1: Well, that goes back to Susan's point earlier about, are we taking away jobs if we have driverless vehicles?
2: Yeah, and maybe that, you know, we lost a lot of jobs due to other technologies out there. Is this the best use of our resources with the human is just driving a vehicle?
1: We go to Scott in San Luis. Hey, Scott.
3: Hello, Dave. Hello, Lance.
2: Hi, Scott.
3: Hey, Dave. Is this a continuation of Sam Cotton's discussion?
1: Well, it's part two. But kind of like it's... Sam outlined the problem. Lance and I are offering a solution. We think driverless cars are the way to go to get the traffic situation under control.
3: I think some of the laws have been passed in California, you know, the Measure G legislation and then the Housing Accountability Act. You have reduction of roads because of Measure G. And then you have stack and pack apartments because of the Housing Accountability Act. You're creating tight-knit communities. You're making cities more urban. In other words, cities don't spread out. They just build more inside the cities. And, you know, roads are being reduced, so people are being forced to drive, you know, to destinations that's taking them longer. And I think, you know, people are going in residential neighborhoods, you know, say, screw this, I'm going past this intersection because I don't believe it anymore. You know, people are just furious. And so, I think those are part of the problem.
1: So what about driverless cars?
3: Well, you know, my view, is driverless cars, that means more electric cars, right?
2: No.
3: I mean, you know,
2: no,
3: you're not,
2: no,
3: I mean,
1: no,
2: no. No, it just means you're not driving it.
3: Well, no, I got that. But more likely, they're going to be electric cars because that's the future. But I, if you ask me, I think if we're going to really do something, I don't think people are going to like it. But everybody has a mobile phone. Everybody gets in their car with their mobile phone, right? Everybody texts and drives. Everybody is distracted. If you really want to save lives and do something about accidents, I think your best bet is say, well, you know what? Call the mobile companies. Make them limit anything faster than 10 miles an hour. They disable them. And then you have to park to use your phone because that would really kind of fix it, right? Because we didn't have social media on our phones in our cars 20 years ago, but we do, and everybody does. And
2: well, but what about the what about the tens of thousands of people who die from drunk driving?
3: I agree, and then the population grows, and there's more drunks.
2: Yeah, and
3: right?
2: So,
3: but then social media also is like drunk driving too.
2: Exactly.
3: On the car, you know, the mobile phone in the car, you know, it's constant distraction.
2: And that's the my point about a driverless car is you can be drunk in the back, you can be
1: these posting. Couples, they're having sex. They Waymo now, just right. They can have a right. They can have sex,
2: you know,
1: in a Waymo.
2: And it's safe.
1: So you're getting way more sex.
2: Yeah.
1: Wow.
2: You know, yeah, I mean, everything, you know, Scott, everything that you're saying is the reason why we're having issues with accidents and everything as people are more and more distracted. The driverless car doesn't get distracted. You can get to live your life however you want in the back seat or even the front seat or whatever. You're just not in control of this, you know, 4,000 pound, you know, 60 plus mile an hour beast going down the road, with the reaction time of, you know, thousands of times slower than a driverless vehicle.
1: Hmm. Scott,
3: but do you really want people to rely on something to drive you somewhere? That's like going back to the Jetsons, right?
2: Well, we have never gotten to the Jetsons.
1: Well, look at airplanes. You get on a commercial airline today, it is 95% automation.
2: Yeah.
1: Right? The pilots are there in case something goes wrong, but a computer is controlling the airplane. It's the same basic principle.
2: Yeah, to me, the automation's going to help us.
1: Scott, thanks for the call. 805-543-8830. Lance Park and I advocating for an increase in driverless cars. We think that's the future. Joseph Sinociano. Hey, Joseph.
4: Hi, Dave.
1: Hey, Joseph.
4: And hello to your guests there.
1: Hi.
4: I got to try out that. I didn't think about that. The Waymore Sex deal.
2: Yeah, that's why. That's why it's called Waymo.
1: Yeah.
4: My comment on it, I totally agree. I think we need to do the driverless cars just for safety, especially on the freeway. I feel like it could just, you know, like, I don't know if you guys seen that movie, I, Robot. And then once it gets on the freeway, it's just boom, going like 100 or 200 miles per hour.
2: Yeah.
4: So, and I think a big problem about the traffic is, just too many cars. We forgot that the whole public transportation. I know it seems unrealistic with the high-speed train that it gets all this bad press and corruption. But if we really, like, did a big push like FDR did with the interstate highways, I believe a big push into public transportation, you know, it would, and doing the driverless cars, both of those, I think, could solve the traffic issues, especially here in California, because I drive down to visit my grandma down in San Bernardino County, and the traffic down there is just horrible. But
2: yeah,
4: that's all my comment on it.
2: Well, and you know, Joseph, it was actually Eisenhower and the interstates, but that's hide nor hair. But, you know, if you think about it, when especially you're down there in the LA area, and at certain times you trying to get onto the freeway, you have a metered light. And what they're trying to do is meter the cars on there, kind of saying, okay, you can go now, you wait, go, wait, go, wait. If you think about it, if we had all driverless cars out there, being able to interact with each other and knowing where everybody else is going and having the routes based on a much more cohesive and effective traffic flow, you'd probably have less traffic jams, because it would be like, okay, we've got X number of cars going this way. We're going to make sure they're going this way and this way and this way, because down at the other end, they're going in different directions, but we're going to meter them around the roads.
1: Joseph?
4: Yeah, I totally agree. Thanks for the correction on the interstate highway, but I totally agree with you, and I think people just need to accept it. Technology's here. Let's give it a shot. I know it's kind of scary for some folks, but we'll get over it.
1: I hope so. Thank you, Joseph. Good to hear from you. I'm also reminded, we make the joke about the Waymore, but there are a number of women who have been assaulted by Uber drivers, Lyft drivers. Take out the driver. They want to get home safe.
2: Yeah.
1: They get a Waymo. When we go to Alex on KVEC. Hey, Alex.
5: Good afternoon, gentlemen.
1: Hey,
5: good
1: Alex.
5: To hear your voice, Lance.
2: You too, Alex.
5: To your point that you just made, I think it's hard for people to conceptualize what you were explaining, the fact that all these cars on the road are going to be communicating with one another through, you know, beyond 6G system, right? So they're all going to be communicating, knowing exactly where you're going, when you're doing it, when traffic merges on the highway. There's a gentleman, don't quote me on this, but I think he works for Google's division of self-driving vehicles. He was explaining it extremely well. When a car merges on the highway, every single car knows that that car is coming. So they adjust their speed, create a gap for that car to come in. And the same thing as it goes out, wants to come in from the fast lane, goes out that way. All of these things. I mean, you're absolutely right. The fact that, you know, we're sadly, it's not going to be coming as fast as we want it is a shame. But when it's here, driverless cars are absolutely are going to reduce the number of accidents. And by the way, a little correction on somebody saying that, you know, about phones and everything and distractions. Yes, there are distractions, but we today are much safer on the highways than we were in 1970.
1: I'd like to see the numbers on that.
2: I'll tell you, I think the cars are a lot safer, and there's probably less fatalities.
1: The cars, yes, because this came up with Sam. Excuse me for jumping in there. But there are fewer fatalities, but there are more accidents.
2: Yeah. And,
5: okay.
2: Yeah.
5: Okay.
2: And I think that has direct. I mean, think about it. I remember riding in the back seat. I mean, we all do. No seat belts. And you know, you just had a lap belt up front and everything. And, you know, I remember the first car I was in that had an airbag. An airbag? What is this? Now it's like just like a big old bubble that goes off on you.
1: What else, Alex?
5: I sat on my mother's lap.
2: Yeah. Yeah, and she was your seatbelt holding you in. Yeah. Yeah.
5: Right.
2: So, but, you know, it's interesting thinking of what Joseph and Alex said. You know, this isn't going away. This is going to be the future.
1: But we got to go away. Yeah. Alex, thank you. Short break. We'll come back for a final segment. Lance Parker, because this is not a driverless show, although sometimes it sounds like it. We're live, we're local, we're hometown.
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7: Hey, it's Andy Morris here from First Look. 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Wendy Lewis from Echo, going to be joined by Brian Terese of Eto Pasta. 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Also tomorrow, we'll check in with Zach, the brand new market manager at Farmers Market. 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We'll see you starting at 6 on First Look.
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1: If you want in on this conversation, we need the call now, please. 805-543-8830 for Lance Parker, as we all advocate for driverless vehicles. On the Frederick Law text line, text number one, Joan is checking in. Hey, Joan, she's wondering what will happen to car sales. Well, I think there's some confusion.
2: Yeah, you know, I'm saying the car in your garage will be driverless. It's already happening. Your engineer here,
1: Bill, Bill.
2: He has a driverless car sitting in his garage. That's so it's not necessarily taking away car sales or anything like that. The car you're going to be buying is going to be driverless.
1: Text number two. When California passed the motorcycle helmet law, the legislator knew it would create less riders because people hated helmets and it worked less people ride motorcycles. But in states where there's no helmet law, there's more motorcyclists. I think the same will come true to cars. The state wants to try to find a reason for people not to drive their cars. Yeah, the state wants to find a reason for people not to drive their cars because we want people to be safer.
2: Yeah, this isn't to take you out of your car. It's to allow you to do things in your car that you normally can't do now because you have to drive it, and it's to make the cars and the traffic safer out there. It's interesting. Right now, I've just clicked over 23,000 miles so far this year. I'm on pace to almost 50,000 miles this year. I drive. And so I'm not advocating getting rid of cars, getting rid of this.
1: No.
2: It's but
1: getting rid of drivers.
2: Getting rid of drivers.
1: That's the difference.
2: Exactly.
1: On the Frederick Law text line, this texter is echoing my point. We have commercial airliners now being basically automated.
2: Yeah.
1: I don't want to scare people, but you get on a commercial jet now, you may see a pilot.
2: Yeah.
1: But that pilot is not flying the plane by and large.
2: Yeah. Yeah, and it's not the inflatable autopilot that came on an airplane.
1: See, it's 2026. Here's a texter who thinks it's 1956. The way my wife drives, I'll take driverless. Wah, wah, wah, wah, wah. I hope you get way less sex.
2: Yeah, not the Waymo.
1: Wow.
2: Yeah.
1: Wow.
2: I'll tell you, the driverless vehicle, whether it's delivery, whether it's the passenger car, whether it's the rideshare car, the driverless vehicle is here. It's all it's going to do. I will tell you this. Today is the worst day ever for the driverless car. It
1: Why?
2: Will only get better because it's constantly learning.
1: And we haven't talked about the cost at all.
2: I have no idea what the cost is.
1: Yeah, but the Cybertruck is very expensive.
2: It's expensive, but if you think about it, the more computing power. I mean, remember back in the 70s. I remember I got an 8-digit calculator. It was like $50 for an 8-digit calculator. Now you can't even find one because they can't even make them, and so the technology is coming down.
1: Okay, we can go there. You can. You can live in your driverless car, just have it drive around.
2: Yeah, there you go. Perfect. Yeah. Just because remember, you can live in your car, but you can't drive your house.
1: Yeah, I like that. Lance, always a pleasure. Thanks for coming down.
2: I appreciate that. This was interesting, and I can't wait to try a Waymo or another or a driverless car.
1: Maybe we got an engineer Bill here.
2: I just think it's fascinating.
1: All right, there. Thank you.

0: right. I don't want you to tell me it's time to come home.
1: 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It's 7 o'clock on the Central Coast.
2: From ABC News, I'm Dave Packard. Widespread damage in Venezuela after back-to-back powerful earthquakes. ABC's Melissa Adan says it happened while
3: many were home celebrating a public holiday. There are videos of collapsed buildings in Venezuela's capital city of Caracas as emergency crews helped to get the injured to the hospital. The U.S. Geological Survey saying the epicenter was located along the country's Caribbean coast. Melissa Adan, ABC News, Los Angeles.
2: President Trump and Republican Senator Bill Cassidy got into a shouting match during a Capitol Hill meeting. This after Cassidy voted for the War Powers Resolution to limit the White House's ability to continue the war in Iran. Cassidy.
4: The American people need to know more than we are being told. The Senate needs to know. And it does not appear, although I don't know for sure, that the course of this is going the way that we were told.
2: A packed passenger plane making an emergency landing at Boston's Logan Airport after one of the pilots suffered a medical emergency.
5: Rodney McDonald, among 61 passengers on the Air Canada flight from Newark International to Halifax, Nova Scotia.
6: The plane started swerving violently,
5: making that emergency landing in Boston.
6: Within a few moments, one of the flight attendants entered the cockpit. He was dragging one of the pilots out of the cockpit.
5: McDonald says the pilot appeared to have a seizure. He and other passengers jumping in to help the crew.
6: Worked to get him under control.
5: The co-pilot taking over, diverting the plane to Boston, where the plane landed safely.
2: ABC's Gio Benitez. Search in Hawaii for a 49-year-old man and his 16-year-old son. The Coast Guard says both went missing Tuesday morning after leaving for a hike on the east coast of Oahu. The man's backpack found on a trail. President Trump tonight at the Great American State Fair on the National Mall.
7: 10 days from now, our country will celebrate one of the most monumental milestones in human history. 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
2: A 12-year-old American boy has been hurt by a shark in the Bahamas. It's been 1 year since a condo collapsed near Miami.
3: Gonzalo Torre, David Epstein.
4: The names of the 98 people who died when their home crumbled around them were read aloud as residents and first responders came together again.
5: No one really expected something like this to happen, and the most that we can do is focus on the future, on things that we can do so that nothing like this ever happens again.
4: Devin Gonzalez lived in the Champlain Towers and survived the collapse. Her father did not. Jim Ryan, ABC News.
2: The Federal Reserve says all 32 of the nation's biggest banks passed its annual stress test. It assesses whether bank capital levels would stay robust enough if there are projected losses amid economic conditions like high unemployment and a falling gross domestic product. Lawmakers gathered on Capitol Hill to dedicate an America 250 time capsule that will be buried in Philadelphia on July 4th. Architect of the Capitol, Thomas Austin, says it'll remain buried for the next 250 years.
6: The capsule itself measures over 4 feet wide, 2.5 feet deep, and over 4 feet tall. We needed such a big capsule to tell the story not only of the United States Congress, but also of the American people.
2: Contents include items from the 2026 Rose Parade, student submissions from America's Field Trip Contest, sports memorabilia, and an American flag. Dave Packer, ABC News.
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12: This is Lee Habib, and this is Our American Stories, the show where America is the star and the American people. Up next, the story of Ida B. Wells. Born into slavery during the Civil War, she is best remembered as an American journalist who fought tirelessly against lynching during the Jim Crow era. Here to tell her story is our frequent contributor, Ashley Lubinsky. Take it away, Ashley.
13: The name Ida B. Wells is most often associated with Black American advocacy in the post-Civil War period. She has had a presence that has extended all the way into modern day. But it's kind of interesting to understand her entire story, because a solid portion of that has been largely forgotten by the American public. And that was that not only was she a civil rights advocate, not only was she an advocate for women's rights, but she also had a lot to do with the Second Amendment advocacy in terms of self-defense and firearms training for African Americans. Ida B. Wells was born in 1862 in Holly Springs, Mississippi, and she spent her first 3 years of life as an enslaved person. But after the war, the family became active in the Republican Party. So she was a part of a family that were activists really from the start, once African Americans gained their freedom. She attended Rust College for a little bit, but she ended up having to take care of her family because her parents and her brother died in 1878 from yellow fever. So she had several other siblings. She decided to get a job teaching school in order to help support their family, and they'd ultimately move to Memphis, Tennessee, to be near an aunt, so to be near new family. And her advocacy story really starts because of a legal battle involving a ticket that she purchased for a train ride. She was taking a train ride into the city, and so she decided that she wanted to buy a first-class ticket for herself. But the train company, because of laws at the time, the train company was allowed to segregate the carts. And so they told her that despite the fact that she was able to buy the first-class car, that she was going to have to move. And she refused and was physically removed from the train. And so this started a legal battle that she ultimately settled with the train company. And then 2 years later, the Tennessee Supreme Court overturned her victory. So she definitely got the shaft in that scenario, and that inspired really the beginning of her work and what she's more well known for, which is journalism. So she started bringing attention to African-American issues in America in the post-Civil War period, but also specifically in the post-Civil War South. She became editor and co-owner of a Memphis paper, which was known as the Free Speech and Headlight, and she initially was writing under a pen name, which was kind of a smart idea for a while because she was bringing up so many difficult issues that she was ultimately fired from her teaching job. So she went kind of full-time into journalism and activism. Now, she's known for African-American activism in general, but her Second Amendment advocacy really got started and took off by the 1890s. And there's a really famous quote that she has, and I'm actually going to read the entirety of the quote rather than the one line that you often hear from any kind of gun rights group. But she really thought that African-Americans needed to learn and train in self-defense, because at that point in time, she really felt that the government was not there to protect her, and there was a lot of instances where that was the case. And so one of the most famous things that she wrote was called Southern Horrors. And within this, in the 1890s, she wrote, "Of the many inhuman outrages of this present year, the only case where the proposed lynching did not occur was where the men armed themselves in Jacksonville, Florida, and Paducah, Kentucky, and prevented it. The only times an Afro-American who was assaulted got away has been when he had a gun and used it in self-defense. The lesson this teaches, and which every Afro-American should ponder well, is that a Winchester rifle should have a place of honor in every black home, and it should be used for that protection which the law refuses to give. When the white man, who is always the aggressor, knows he runs at great risk of biting the dust every time his Afro-American victim does, he will have greater respect for Afro-American life. The more the Afro-American yields and cringes and begs, the more he has to do so, the more he is insulted, outraged, and lynched." So a lot of times when you hear kind of this quote from Ida B. Wells, you only hear the part about the Winchester rifle, but it comes within a much larger context. And this attitude that she has in the 1890s, it's personal to her, and I'll talk about that in a second. But at the same time, she is really going off of a centuries-long tradition in American culture and American history of firearms laws that are overtly racist. So to give kind of a perspective is even dating to the colonies. So before the creation of the United States of America, there were laws specifically regulating race and ethnic groups from owning firearms. So it wasn't like you had to guess the interpretation of the law. The law specifically said that, you know, you could not sell guns to Native Americans, you could not sell guns to African Americans. And some of these laws were so intense that if you were caught selling to one of these groups, then you actually could be sentenced to death. And there were several cases of that happening. But what happens around the end of the Civil War is that the federal government starts intervening in terms of black rights in America. And so in 1866, you get the Civil Rights Act. And so that initial act basically said that you could no longer create these laws based on race. And so what you see exactly that same year, you see the laws going from black people can't own firearms to now we have a regulation on a specific type of firearm. So those firearms were usually cheaper, smaller, inexpensive guns. So if you know anything about gun laws, you know that in the post-World War II period, in the latter half of the 20th century, you hear this term Saturday Night Special, which is a regulation on cheap imported foreign firearms. And so this is kind of a really early version of that.
12: And you've been listening to Ashley Lubinsky, and if the voice sounds familiar, well, she's the former co-host of Discovery Channel's Master of Arms. And she's telling the story of Ida B. Wells and a part of it that a lot of people don't know about, and that is the civil right that mattered a lot to African Americans in the South living in dangerous circumstances and not being able to count on that local sheriff for defense, if anything, for malice and for worse. And when we come back, you're going to hear more about the story of Ida B. Wells, her defense of the Second Amendment, and so much more. And it's a local story we broadcast from Oxford, Mississippi, about an hour south, straight as a crow, from Memphis. So this is a local story for us, one close to the heart. When we come back, more of the story of Ida B. Wells, her defense of our Second Amendment rights, all Americans, here on Our American Stories. Lee Habib here. 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
12: And we continue with Our American Stories and Ashley Lubinsky telling the story of Ida B. Wells and her defense of the Second Amendment. Let's pick up where we last left off.
13: You see the laws going from black people can't own firearms to now we have a regulation on a specific type of firearm. So those firearms were usually cheaper, smaller, inexpensive guns. So the laws were called Army-Navy laws colloquially. And so basically it said you could own a specific type of handgun, a revolver, as long as it was an Army-Navy model. So this is a larger usually handgun and it's a more expensive handgun. But then there were revolvers that were made by other manufacturers that were a lot less expensive, a lot more affordable for an entire economic class of people. And while those guns had the exact same capacity and the same function as the Army-Navy guns, they were regulated and the Army-Navy models weren't. And so a lot of people interpret this as being a transition from you can't be overtly racist now, so now you're going to legislate based on an economic class. And so she's alive during this time period, although she's very young, during the Civil Rights Act and then the 14th Amendment in 1868, which grants African Americans equal rights under the Constitution. But you see that even though these laws are changing, they're still having a massive negative impact on African Americans. And the specific example that inspired her to get into Second Amendment advocacy was the lynching of her friend Thomas Moss. So her friend Thomas Moss owned a grocery store and initially one day got into an argument over a marbles game that turned into a neighborhood fight. And that fight escalated into a group of people who were from kind of a white-owned grocery store nearby that decided to come and try to attack Moss's store. And they were met with gunfire on the opposite side. And so Moss and several other people were jailed for this. And you can see how an African-American during this time could not feel safe because Moss is in jail with several people and a mob of 75 masked men descended on the jail and they dragged the men that were there from their cells and took them to the rail yard and murdered them. And before being shot, Moss was quoted to say, "Tell my people to go west. There is no justice here." And this is actually an interesting thing to point out, because one of the circumstances that you do see in this really violent post-Civil War South is you do see African Americans starting to go west, and they also start carrying Winchester rifles with them. And in direct response to what happened, Ida B. Wells puts in her memoir, "I had bought a pistol the first thing after Tom Moss was lynched because I expected some cowardly retaliation from the lynchers. I felt that one had better die fighting against injustice than to die like a dog or rat in a trap. I had already determined to sell my life as dearly as possible if attacked. I felt if I could take one lyncher with me, this would even up the score a little bit." And she was right. After Moss's lynching, she started really talking about African-American rights in her newspaper, and she did get retaliation about 2 months later in response to these anti-lynching articles. And when she was out of town, the office for the newspaper was attacked and ransacked. And so Wells ended up deciding to move to New York City. So she moves north and she'll stay north. She'll ultimately end up in Chicago for the rest of her life. But there's a really interesting example of kind of the impact that she had really to frighten lawmakers, especially in the South, which is that after she wrote Southern Horrors and came out basically saying that African Americans should have a Winchester rifle as kind of their pride and joy in every black home. Interestingly, in Florida, in the next legislative session, after this article comes out, Florida creates a law regulating the carry of Winchesters. And this is the first time in all of American history where a law has specifically gone after something like this. Now, it didn't ban Winchesters, but it imposed a hefty fee in order to get a permit to carry a Winchester. And the way that the law was written basically said that even though you pay the fee and fill out all the forms and are completely capable of passing all of the checks within this law, it is up to the sheriff to determine whether or not he wants to give it to you. And there's been some criticism whether or not, because it does not say race, because it no longer can say race, whether or not this would have been, you know, inherently a racist act. But it seems suspicious timing that right after she writes this article, then they decide to regulate Winchesters, which there is absolutely no precedent on that whatsoever in the entire country. So it does show that she has a lot of power in the South, even though she vacates and goes to the North. And so ultimately, all of this hardship, all of this advocacy, all of this trauma doesn't stop her. And in 1893, she founds the Negro Women's Club in Chicago. And the main objective of that was to educate and empower black women with skills such as first aid and firearms training. So the firearms component of it continues, even though her advocacy is much broader than that. And in 1895, she marries an attorney and journalist named Ferdinand Barnett, and he's from Chicago. And so she ends up working for his paper for a while. And her writings ultimately get noticed by another really significant civil rights figure from this time, who was a former slave, and that was Frederick Douglass. And in 1909, she helped to establish the NAACP. It's an interesting piece of history when you look at not just black American history, but then the role of the black woman in American history. And if you know anything about kind of the civil rights movement that occurs in the post-World War II period, there have been a lot of writings by black feminists from this time period where they feel like they don't really have a place within either the black movement, and in some respects, you know, the Black Panthers initially had kind of a hierarchy system against women that they ultimately ended up getting rid of, but there was this hierarchy system. So in some respects, they didn't feel like they were equals within the black civil rights movement, and then they also didn't feel like equals within the feminist movement because it was predominantly white women, and white women tended to keep the black feminists kind of at bay. And so this is something that you hear a lot about in the 1960s, but this is also what Ida B. Wells was going through when she was fighting for women's suffrage. So during the women's suffrage movement, you often hear about white women fighting for the right to vote. And they often did exclude black women from this conversation because they felt that it would detract from the movement. And so Ida B. Wells, like in all other circumstances, not to be deterred, she ends up creating the Negro Women's Club because she feels like it's an opportunity also for black women to be able to participate in what would have been kind of a white-led social club. And so she was trying to give them the ability to have a voice and to protest. And even it gets so crazy that at one point she goes to march in D.C. and the activists, the women suffragettes, they actually, from her state, ask her and her women to march separately at the end of the parade. And of course, she does not do that. So even though they're trying to exclude her and the women that she kind of represents, she always finds a way to kind of push herself into a much more diverse conversation and storyline. And this creation of these Negro women's clubs ultimately expands to other cities during her lifetime, and she helps establish a branch in Memphis, Tennessee. She does try to run for office, but that ultimately doesn't work out, and she passes away in 1931. So this is an extraordinary story that has so many different layers. You know, if you have a woman in the post-Civil War period who has such a prominent role in a society that is very male-dominated and very male-controlled, but then you also have a black woman who is trying to find a place for herself within the black community, but then also the women community within the United States. And so she does so much to impact all of American society that I think to some extent it is unfortunate to lose such an important part to her life, which is her self-defense advocacy. And it may not be the most popular part of her advocacy when you talk about the politics behind firearms today, but I think in order to understand her story, but then also the history of regulation and African-American activism, you can't separate that from the early days of self-defense advocacy.
12: And a terrific job on the production, editing, and storytelling by our own Greg Hengler. And a special thanks to Ashley Levinsky, our frequent contributor here at Our American Stories and co-host of Discovery Channel's Master of Arms, the former curator in charge of the Cody Firearms Museum, and co-founder of the University of Wyoming College of Law's Firearms Research Center. And in the end, Ashley is just a terrific historian on this important aspect and dimension of American life in American culture. And Ida B. Wells understood the importance of this right. I once heard Condoleezza Rice share a story that was very similar to her neighborhood and the degree of which they felt safer because her dad and the dads in the neighborhood owned firearms to protect them from the marauders called the KKK who were terrorizing neighborhoods, but not hers. The story of Ida B. Wells here on Our American Stories.
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4: This is Our American Stories, and we've already brought you the story of how UCLA undergraduate Steve Stollier saved a Marx Brothers movie from extinction. But here's the story of how Steve called up Aaron Fleming, Groucho's manager, and landed the job of his dreams.
5: In the summer of 74, I had two or three summer jobs fall through, for which I remain eternally grateful. And my dad was pressuring me, "I don't want you sitting around on your fanny all summer long. I want you to find some job. They may need a bus boy at this restaurant, or you could go get interviewed at Taco Bell." And I thought, I don't want to do any of that, but he's never going to let up on me. So I called Aaron Fleming, figuring I had nothing to lose. And I said, "Is there anything at all that you think maybe I could sort of help with?" And she said, "Well, actually, it's funny you called, because I used to be Groucho's secretary, but now I'm his manager, and we need someone to handle all of the fan mail that's been coming in, and also to organize all of his memorabilia, which is going to be donated to the Smithsonian after he's gone. And we need someone who really knows their Marx Brothers." And I'm thinking, "Please, please, please, please, please, please, please, please, please." And in my mind's eye, I have this sort of Tex Avery cartoon image of me zipping out of the house and instantly appearing on the doorstep of Groucho's house while Aaron is still on the phone explaining the job to me. It wasn't quite like that, but that's how it felt. And I thought that I would be working maybe in an office building, maybe twice a month he'd come by to sign checks or something. She said, "Oh no, you'll have your own room to work in at Groucho's house. And you can make your own hours." And I thought, and they're going to pay me to do this? And so I drove to Groucho's house in Beverly Hills, and I was so nervous, but it worked out. And sure enough, there was a room that had been a painting studio that his last wife, whom he had divorced in 69, had used, and that became my office. And Groucho would often shuffle down the hall to or from his room or the living room or dining room, and we would chat. And
6: It was a very egalitarian household. I was to sit at the lunch table when Groucho would have lunch. There wasn't a sense that the help ate in the kitchen or anything

0: that haughty. And so I would be lucky enough to be there when George Burns would come over, or Steve Allen would come over, or some of his former writers, or if it was just in quotes, Groucho and maybe a nurse, or Groucho and Aaron, it would just be us. And I could ask him all these questions that I'd had, that I thought, if I could ever meet him, I'd want to know this. And he appreciated the fact that I cared about and knew about all of the things that he had experienced and that he cared about, and that we had similar, you know, we both liked Tin Pan Alley and George Gershwin and Irving Berlin and the humorists of the Algonquin Round Table. One time he called me into his room and gave me a $20 bill. And he said, go down to the record store and get me some records. You know what I like. And it meant so much to me that he had assumed that I would know what to get instead of having to explain it. But I mean, those days at the lunch table were so rich. And I came to appreciate him on three different levels. First of all, he was Groucho Marx, the guy in the grease paint mustache swirling around on screen, insulting Margaret Dumont and in Duck Soup and Night at the Opera. And second, he was someone who personally knew people that to me didn't exist in three dimensions and in color. People like George Gershwin and Irving Berlin, James Thurber. He was friends with W.C. Fields. The idea that he knew these people personally, you know, and I would get insight into what they were like from him firsthand, you know, not something he'd read or heard about, but he was there. And then on the third level, he was a man from 1890. He was a 19th century human being, literally a Victorian, since she was on the throne when he was born, although he was born in New York and not in England. And his firsthand memories went from before the Wright brothers to after the moon landing, which is a staggering chunk of American history, world history. I asked him once, what's the earliest you remember? And he thought a moment and he said, I guess probably the Spanish-American War, which was 1898. And he and his brothers had initially started out as a singing act in vaudeville in the early 1900s. Before they started adding comedy, they would sing harmony, popular songs, and, you know, they did okay at that. But Groucho's career went back so far that he actually was one of the performers at a special charity benefit performance at the Metropolitan Opera House in New York. Enrico Caruso was also on the bill that night. And the money was to go to the aid of victims of the San Francisco earthquake of 1906. For a history buff like me, and as I say, I had been a history major, although I shifted to motion picture television after I'd been working at Groucho's a while, because it was just impossible to ignore how strongly I was drawn to that world. You know, he would have health problems now and again. He'd have a small stroke or something like that, and I would think, oh, geez, this is it. This is, I think about 3 weeks into my working there, he had a slight stroke, and I thought, oh, it was great while it lasted, but now the coach is going to turn back into a pumpkin. And you know, that morning that I showed up that he'd had a stroke, and the housekeeper said, please keep your voice down, Mr. Marx has had a stroke, but the nurse asked that you go back to his room because she needs some help. And I expected him to be, you know, lying on the floor, unable to speak, unable to move. And instead, he was sitting in bed, propped up in his pajamas and mucklucks, reading the L.A. Times. And he said, is the ambulance here yet? And I said, no. It figures. And goes back to his reading. And I thought, gee, he's really taking this in stride. He's not banging at death's door. He's reading the L.A. Times. And it was just that the nurse needed help getting him in to take a leak in the bathroom, because his balance was off from that stroke. So I was happy to help out. And he bounced back from that and from a lot of other health setbacks, even though he was in his mid-80s by then.
1: And you're listening to Steve Stolyar's story, and in the end, Groucho Marx's story, too. And what a lucky guy indeed that those summer jobs fell through. Because what an opportunity of a lifetime. In Groucho's house, no less, his hero, so many Americans' heroes. By the way, he was a child of the Victorian age, and his comedy was a rebuttal to the Victorian age, its properness. And boy, Groucho was a revolutionary in his day. He really stretched the boundaries of what comedians were allowed to do and not do. And my goodness, what we learn listening to this is that even people like Groucho want to be appreciated, right? The legends appreciate appreciation, and we can never forget that. When we come back, more of this remarkable story here on Our American Stories.
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1: And we're back with Our American Stories and the story of Steve Stolyar, a college student who saved a long-lost Marx Brothers movie and then landed the job of his dreams working as Groucho Marx's personal assistant and archivist. Let's return to Steve and his story.
0: And it just became this remarkably rich experience for me that ended up lasting not 3 weeks as I had thought that morning, but 3 years, the last 3 years of Groucho's life. And so I was able to get to know and, you know, talk with Groucho, my hero. I also got to meet Zeppo the night that he came up there for dinner from Palm Springs. I had brought the young lady I was dating, a 19-year-old blonde who was very bright and very personable and very attractive, and he really took a liking to her. He sort of picked up where Chico left off in terms of having an eye for the ladies, and he had recently lost his last wife to Frank Sinatra, who dumped him and went for Sinatra, and that was Barbara Marx Sinatra. So he was back to being a bachelor. And he said, you know, Steve, you and Linda should visit me in Palm Springs sometime. And I said, well, I don't know. I was there when I was about 9, and it was sweltering. And he said, well, when were you there, in the summer? And I said, yeah. And he said, well, you know, Steve, it's also cold in Alaska in the winter. It was true that Zeppo did have a great sense of humor that really didn't get a chance to shine on screen. I had heard that he could be very funny and had, a charm and charisma, and people are always skeptical of that because he was sort of wooden and didn't have the lion's share of funny stuff to do in the few movies he was in. He was never happy as a performer, and once he left the act after Duck Soup in 1933, he became a very successful agent, handling such obscure has-beens as Clark Gable and Carol Lombard and Barbara Stanwyck and Robert Taylor and Lucille Ball and Lana Turner. So he did really well and never looked back. But anyway, a few months later, Linda and I broke up. I had a couple of photos that I wanted Zeppo to sign, so I mailed them to his address in Palm Springs. And in my cover letter, I said, by the way, Linda and I broke up, so I know you've been around the block a few times if you have any advice for the lovelorn. And a few days later, my phone rings.
14: Steve, it's Zeppo Marx. I hope I'm not inconveniencing.
0: No.
14: I got the photos you sent. God, I was good looking back then. But listen, I have a question for you, and I don't want to step on your toes, you understand that, because the last thing in the world I'd want to do would be something to upset you.
0: Oh, okay.
14: Do you think that Linda would go out with me?
0: And I thought, what? I mean, she was 19, I was 20, and he was 74. But a young 74, but 74. And I said, I don't know. I mean, she enjoyed, you know, she got a kick.
14: Because really, tell me honestly, Steve, if this is at all uncomfortable for...
0: No. I said, so let me ask her and...
14: Okay, I would appreciate it. And again, if it's any...
0: No. So I saw her at school, and I asked her about it, and she laughed, also finding it strange and funny, but thought, you know, what the heck? I want to have the experience of going on a date with Zeppo Marx. So they went out once. He took her to dinner in San Diego and then drove to Tijuana and attended a Hialeah game at a stadium and then took her home. And I talked to him afterwards, and he said, Steve, I want to tell you, I never even kissed a goodnight. You should know that. She's very nice, but all she did was talk about herself. And then I saw her on campus, and she said, you know, Zeppo was really nice, but all he did was talk about himself. And I thought, that's a really interesting symmetry there. And then at parties at Groucho's, whenever Zeppo would be there, he would make a point of introducing me to someone and say, this is Steve, he's a nice young man. He and I dated the same girl, but he got further with her than I did. That was like my official introduction. So anyway, I have the distinction of being able to say that Zeppo Marx and I dated the same girl. I also got to meet the other living Marx brother, Gummo, who, to those who aren't that familiar with the Marx brothers, it's even more obscure, because Gummo was the straight man before Zeppo on the stage, and then he was drafted during World War I and left the act. So at the time, 17-year-old Zeppo took his place. And Gummo also became an agent and did very... He became Groucho's agent, actually, and did very well. He was never that much interested in performing. So I got to meet 3 out of 5 of the Marx Brothers, which is, you know, approximately 3 more Marx Brothers than most people ever got a chance to meet. Harpo and Chico had died in the early 60s, unfortunately, so I was never able to meet them. But when I would watch Groucho and Zeppo and Gummo talking amongst themselves, which was great, I thought, what must it have been like with all 5 brothers in their youth sitting around the table? It must have been hysterical. Groucho had a cook named Robin who was tall and thin and blonde and young. When Zeppo and Gummo had come up for dinner and I was there for that dinner, Zeppo said, Robin said she'd marry me, but I don't know, I think she's too tall for me. Groucho said, well, what part of it do you want? And Zeppo said, I'll take as high up as I can reach. And Gummo said, what do you want with her feet? So there's a Gummo anecdote, which is extremely rare, but evidence of the kind of goofy humor they had amongst themselves, that quickness. It was all still there under various layers of rust. I was very fortunate because of my Groucho association. I became friends with Dick Cavett. That was another case where, because of my insecurities, I thought when Groucho was gone, my link to Dick Cavett would be over. But instead, he called me from New York the week Groucho died, and he said, listen, I hope just because Groucho's gone, we're not going to lose touch. And by the way, I hope you don't mind, but I've shown some of your letters to Woody, and he says they're very well written. And I sort of had to empty the urine out of my shoes that Cavett was calling me to say, hey, don't drop me as a friend. And saying, I hope you don't mind, but Woody Allen thinks your letters are well written. So that was something. And in fact, I did end up moving to New York in 1982 and spending a few years there writing for Dick Cavett at HBO, and had many remarkable adventures in Manhattan, including getting to meet Woody Allen and Katharine Hepburn and lots of other stuff before I returned to LA to take another job. And it was so great when I was working at Groucho's to be able to comfortably meet these people and converse, because I think they figured since I was inside the house, I must be okay, whether I'm Groucho's grandson or something like that. If I'm sitting at Groucho's lunch table, I must be okay. So there wasn't there were no star trips there. There was people that were very down to earth. And I tended to find that the old people who were legends were much more down to earth and personable than some of the people who had recently become famous. Aaron Fleming tended to have younger friends, Elliot Gould and George Siegel and Bud Cort and Sally Kellerman and Streisand to a lesser degree. And I found myself instantly drawn to Groucho's old gang. I felt much more that I belonged there, even though I was 19 and they were in their 70s and 80s, than I did towards Aaron's sort of quirky group of nouveau stars.
1: And a special thanks to Robbie for superb production and great storytelling. And a special thanks to Steve Stolyar as well. Steve Stolyar's story, Groucho Marx's story, here on Our American Stories.
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3: From ABC News, I'm Dave Packard. It was expected that President Trump would sign bipartisan legislation to reform the housing market today. Instead, he refused, saying Congress would have to pass the Save America.

0: America Act, his voting bill that would require proof of citizenship to vote first. House Speaker Mike Johnson says he anticipates the housing bill will be signed in the next 10 days.
1: We're delaying this. As you know, he has a window of time before he has to sign a bill, and he's going to use a little bit more of that window of time, and we're going to go through this together.
0: Angst over that housing bill and the Iran War Powers resolution that was passed with the help of some Senate Republicans turned into a shouting match on the Hill between GOP Senator Bill Cassidy and President Trump today. Cassidy later.
2: And so I make no apologies for standing up to the president, if you will, trying to demand that more information be shared with the Senate and more information be shared with the American people. I make no apologies for that.
0: After the dust-up, a spokesperson says Cassidy was briefed on the war in Iran in the White House Situation Room, per a spokesperson for the senator. A number of earthquakes across the globe today, a 5.6 magnitude in Northern California, a 6.9 along Japan's coast, but Venezuela experiencing the most damage, a pair of quakes, a 7.2, then a 7.5.
3: A devastating image is coming in from Venezuela following a massive earthquake that struck while many were home celebrating a public holiday. There are videos of collapsed buildings in Venezuela's capital city of Caracas as emergency crews helped to get the injured to the hospital. The U.S. Geological Survey saying the epicenter was located along the country's Caribbean coast. Melissa Adan, ABC News, Los Angeles.
0: 1 week since a cold storage warehouse fire began in California's Boyle Heights, the Los Angeles Fire Department says the fire has been knocked down. Meanwhile, in Allentown, Pennsylvania, firefighters there are now battling a massive fire in a commercial building. You're listening to ABC News.
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0: Gasoline prices have decreased an average of 49 cents a gallon in the last month as Iran tensions eased. The Texas summer camp where 25 children and two counselors died in last year's July 4th floods has filed for bankruptcy.
7: In documents filed with the U.S. Bankruptcy Court in Houston, the owners of Camp Mystic list assets of about $500,000 and debts that top $10 million. The facility is also named in lawsuits filed by families of the flood victims. The filing comes less than a week after state investigators found deficiencies in the camp's emergency and evacuation plans before catastrophic flooding struck last July 4th. Jim Ryan, ABC News.
0: The Postmaster General facing tough questions on Capitol Hill about a proposal to restrict mail-in voting.
8: Under a newly proposed rule, the Postal Service will refuse to deliver mail-in ballots in states that don't hand over a list of approved voters to the Trump administration. Postmaster General David Steiner told the Senate Homeland Security and Government Affairs Committee on Wednesday. Democrats lambasted the policy during the hearing, arguing the rule was unconstitutional and a, quote, backdoor way of trying to influence this election. Peter Haralambos, ABC News.
0: Owners of a Texas preserve are hoping to spot Gracie, a three-year-old giraffe who's been missing for nearly 2 weeks. Cedar Hollow Ranch says Gracie wandered into a part of the preserve that other giraffes previously avoided. Residents of the rural area have been asked to be on the lookout. Dave Packer, ABC News.
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19: This is Lee Habib, and this is Our American Stories. 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Recently, we got a letter in the mail from Colorado, where Bob Hamner, the writer of the letter, lives and listens to us on KOA in Denver. Bob took up sailing later in life, something our own Monty Montgomery also did on Lake Michigan. And so we had him interview Bob. Take it away, Monty.
20: Bob Hamner had only seen sailboats pulling out of the dock growing up. He had never learned to sail before, but that was about to change.
21: It was 1975. I just decided at that time I'd been through schooling and a good career and had things pretty well under control. I thought I wanted to try something new. And sailing offered that experience, because growing up in Kansas, you don't get a chance to sail a lot. So I just was drawn to it. One of the things that I did was I booked a cruise on a sailing ship in the Bahamas. The sailing ship was called the Phantom. And on the Phantom, they carry small little sailboats that you could rent. I decided I'll try out sailing myself. So they lowered one down off of the big cruise ship. I hopped on. I had no idea how to sail. I was sailing by the seat of my swim trunks. And I noticed if the sail was on one side of the boat and drawn up tight, I went fast. That was kind of fun. And then I noticed when I wanted to turn around, I better be very careful because the boom is going to come around and contact my head if I'm not careful. So I figured out to sail just kind of on the seat of my pants there and went up and down the coast. And I decided to try to go out a ways from the island. I did, and I got caught in a little bit of an undertow, and I paddled right back quickly. Thank God I didn't get swept out to sea, because I knew nothing about sailing at that time. I was just inventing it as I went along. But had a great time, and from that time on, I was hooked on sailing. But then I bought my own boat. First boat I got was a Hobie 14 catamaran, which is basically a little racing boat. Discovered I didn't have room for all my new sailing gear in my Firebird, so I gave up my sophisticated man about town image, purchased a van to haul the sailing gear. Now with the van, I could haul a bigger boat. So I bought a bigger boat. Now I needed a bigger van for the bigger boat. So I bought a bigger van. And then I got so big with the boat, I couldn't get it next to my house. So I bought a bigger house with acreage. Plenty of room to store big boats. So now I bought a bigger boat.
20: Bob had caught the bug for sailing. And like any proper sailor, he has some stories. Here's one from the time he was sailing on his first boat, the Hobie, in Nebraska, of all places.
21: It's like the sports car of sailboats. Catamaran, two hulls. And one of the things you can do with a catamaran is you can, if you have enough wind, you can get it up on one hull. So you're like riding 45 degree surface, and the one hull is just slicing through the water. And one time I was out on Lake McConaughey, that's the lake in Nebraska, and I was flying a hull, and the hull was in the water, dove under a wave, and my Hobie did a flip-flop clear off on its back. And so I was set up for it with a life jacket and everything. And I had what's called riding ropes, where you pull the boat back to, on its feet. Well, I finally got in position and pulled the boat up on its two hulls, came down in between the hull, the main flopped out, and this boat took off like a rabbit. And I'm hanging onto the back rail, body surfing behind the boat. I finally pulled myself up on what's called a canvas and got control of the boat. But that was close, because that was a big lake. I was in the middle, no other boats were out there. Nobody else saw it, fortunately.
1: Bob started doing regattas, or boat races, and gained stories from these events too. Here's one from the time he attempted to sail the length of Lake Huron with friends.
21: I did a boat race from Port Huron to Mackinac Island. I did this twice. It wasn't my boat, it was a friend of mine's boat. One afternoon, a lightning bolt struck the water about 100 yards off our starboard bow. We didn't know it at the time, but it knocked out our electronics on this boat. The boat was a nice boat, a 35-foot cruiser, five of us crewing. And nighttime approached, and we didn't realize our running lights were not on, because you can't really see those lights from the cockpit. And things were going kind of haywire with the electronics on the boat. Well, we had no running lights, and I'm at the helm, and I could see in back of me, once in a while you should look in behind you. We're a sailboat going about 3 to 4 knots, middle of the night. Here comes a tanker behind me doing about 25 knots. I wasn't sure if he could see me or not, but I did a quick 90 degree turn to the port, got out of his way, and he chugged on by us, and he finally did see us, and he raised his searchlight, swept it around over us so it didn't blind us, just to let us know that he was there. And don't do anything stupid, which we already had done. Well, then we began to look at our electronics around the boat, and by that time, everything was about out. Well, I was navigator on the boat for this race. I held a handheld GPS. Captain of the boat said, "Well, let's just go on. We got your handheld GPS." I said, "Frank, that'll put us in Mackinac Island the next night at 1 a.m., right in the middle of the shipping channels." I said, "That's not a good idea." I said, "I can take you into a safe harbor with my little GPS right now." So he agreed, and we sailed in. I got him right between the goalposts, safe harbor, and we abandoned the race at that point. Our electronics were totally gone on the boat. But it was a wonderful learning experience.
19: And great job, as always, to Monty, and a special thanks to Bob Hamner for sharing his new passion in his life, picking up sailing at an older age, and it's a great thing to do. Bob Hamner on sailing and on starting anew, starting over, or starting something for just the heck of it, here on Our American Story. 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
19: And we continue with Our American Stories. Shortly after General Douglas MacArthur pushed his forces deep into North Korea, his 10,000 1st Division Marines found themselves surrounded and hopelessly outnumbered by 100,000 Chinese soldiers. Their only chance for survival, fight their way south through a narrow gorge. It needed to be held open at all costs. The mission was handed to Captain William Barber and the 234 Marines of Fox Company. Here to tell the story is Tom Clavin, author of The Last Stand of Fox Company. 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
5: The onset of the North Korean winter had been harsh. They were frozen and exhausted when it snowed, and they were frozen and exhausted when it didn't snow. This is referring to the members of Fox Company. An unremitting wet gale blew constantly. The Marines took to calling it the Siberian Express and glazed every rock with ice. Their knees, knuckles, and elbows were covered with bloody scabs from continually slipping on treacherous slopes. And their feet and hands were always numb. Hours during the day were hardly noted as they set their body clocks only by daylight and darkness. And aside from a vague awareness that Thanksgiving had just passed and Christmas was coming, many had no idea what date it was, much less what day of the week. Moreover, because canteen water had to be thawed over campfires, stateside notions of hygiene had been abandoned from almost the moment they had set foot on Korean soil. A twig often had to do for a toothbrush, and they could barely lay their heads down for the night in an abandoned hooch without waking up with a scalpful of lice. Most had given up trying to wipe their runny noses with anything other than the sleeves of their filthy uniforms, and anyone who grew a mustache soon had a revolting mass of frozen mucus laid across his upper lip. They bitched and groused, but they never shirked a command, remaining true to the Latin motto above the eagle on the Marine emblem, Semper Fidelis, always faithful. And so, just past noon, while Fox Company mustered in the village of Hagaru Rhee, Lieutenant Colonel Randolph Lockwood, commanding officer of the 7th Regiment 2nd Battalion, summoned his subordinate, Captain William Edward Barber, Fox Company's new CO, for a trip in the company jeep to scout Tok Tong Pass. Now, this is the condition they were in before the Battle of Fox Hill on Tok Tong Pass. So these are not Marines who had been well fed and well cared for and rested when the time came to fight what would be an almost unimaginable odds against the Chinese. And June of 1950, as many of us know, the North Koreans crossed the 38th parallel and invaded South Korea and almost pushed the American forces there in South Korean army into the sea. There were reinforcements were sent as quickly as possible by President Truman. And MacArthur and the UN forces started to push back and push back the North Korean troops. And they even pushed them back beyond the 38th parallel and kept pushing. And they started to, up by the Chosin Reservoir, they were getting closer and closer to the Yalu River, which was the border with China. And the Chinese were getting a little bit nervous. They were Mao Zedong and Chu Enlai were giving out warnings, don't come any closer. Don't try to initiate a war with us. If you make us more nervous, we'll enter the war. And I guess it was kind of hard for MacArthur, who was in a string of victory after victory going through the fall of 1950, to say stop. They also didn't believe the Chinese would enter the war. They thought that the Chinese were maybe in a vulnerable position then because it had only been the year before that they defeated Chiang Kai-shek and assumed the control of the country. So they must be tired and depleted, the Chinese armies, and maybe couldn't really put up much of a fight. They were wrong. What happened was the Chinese sent something like 300,000 troops across the Yalu River to engage the UN forces, most of whom were American soldiers, Army and Marines. And the 1st Marine Division, some of its forces were down in a place called Hagaru Ri, which was south of the Chosin Reservoir, and where the UN was setting up, UN forces were setting up a perimeter that presumably would stop the Chinese from getting any further. But the rest of the 1st Marine Division was up in a place called Udamni, and they had at most maybe 8,000 Marines up there. They were being approached by 100,000 Chinese soldiers. Those are not good odds. And there was a place called Tok Tong Pass, which was the only escape route for those remaining members of the 1st Marine Division. And the Chinese realized that. So they decided they were going to try and close down that pass, which would block off the escape route. And a couple of the American officers, Colonel Litzenberg, head of the 7th Regiment, realized we got to keep that pass open. Unfortunately, there weren't a surplus of American troops to go around. What they had was Fox Company, 246 men. And the orders were given for Captain William Barber and his men to go either by truck and by walking and hiking 7 miles up into the mountains to reach Tok Tong Pass. And when they did, they were supposed to hold it for at least one night. Maybe if you hold it one night, we can get enough people out that everything's okay. So that was basically their mission. And so Fox Company went up there. It was the night of November 27th, 1950. The temperature when they reached the top of Tok Tong Pass, and this is 7 miles uphill, is not fun for any of us. The temperature when they reached the top of Tok Tong Pass was 30 below zero. This is not wind chill. It was a temperature, 30 below zero. I've just referred to here the Siberian Express, that wind that came off Siberia, right across Korea. And they got up there, and they tried to dig in. And so as night is falling, they're trying to dig a trench or dig a foxhole or dig something, and their spades are clanging off the ground and hitting themselves in the head. They're knocking themselves out trying to dig in, so they just did the best they can. And they settled in for the night, hoping that maybe the Chinese would decide not to come their way. What they had no idea of knowing, these 246 men, that was only discovered later on, is that the Chinese assigned 10,000 troops to take that pass. Again, let's do the math. Not good. Actually, it's very fortunate they did not know what they were facing. So this is where it all began. The Chinese attacked. The Fox men of Fox Company withheld as best they could all during the night until dawn. Captain Barber had set up a perimeter as best he could that our understanding is still being taught in some classes at Quantico, because it was extremely effective at not leaving much of any gaps for the Chinese to get through and covering fire from different positions. And they made it through the first night, which was supposed to be their only night. If they could hold it for one night, they made it through the first night. When dawn came, the Chinese retreated. The attacks stopped. And the reason for that was that the Chinese were very afraid of the American and Australian pilots, the Air Force. They had a certain kind of swagger to them, and they could inflict a lot of damage. And the Chinese, who did not have an Air Force really, were kind of exposed in the daytime. So they would only attack at night. As Fox Company learned, if you can make it till dawn, you've survived, because the Chinese will retreat. So this first night of battle, they made it to dawn, and they survived. And then they had to count, well, who was left and how many were left. And out of the original 246, after the first night, Captain Barber was able to ascertain that he had about 175 what he called effectives. These were men who hadn't been killed and who were not seriously wounded. They may have been, some of them may have been wounded, but not as seriously that they couldn't maintain their position. So during the daytime, they still had the problem with snipers. The Chinese would be up in the hills and sniping on them. There would be airdrops made of supplies, but it turned out that what Fox Company received was ammunition, but no food. And it might not have mattered anyway because they couldn't eat the food. The rations that they were given were frozen.
19: And you've been listening to Tom Clavin, author of The Last Stand of Fox Company. Go to Amazon or the usual suspects and pick up a copy. North Korea is a war that's sort of forgotten. There's a lot written about World War II, a whole lot written about Vietnam, but we lost 50,000 men in Korea. And we lost it for a reason. I mean, look on a map today, and there's North Korea, and there's South Korea. When they say our wars had no purpose in the Far East after World War II, we have only one shining example to point to: the freedom enjoyed in South Korea and the nightmare that is living in North Korea. When we come back, we'll find out what happened to Fox Company under the able leadership of Captain William Barber, here on Our American Stories.

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6: Life offers many opportunities and, of course, many challenges. 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
7: I just didn't realize how mixed up I was going to feel.
6: The moment of loss is an emotional challenge.
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6: Not everyone reacts the same way to the passing of a loved one, and caring and responsive assistance is something that can at least ease the confusion and anxiety that often occurs during this period.
7: Having people who were respectful of our wishes was important, but knowing that all the arrangements were complete and would be professionally and thoughtfully handled was one of the most reassuring things for me during this time.
6: Take some time to do some pre-planning with the folks at Wheeler Smith Mortuary. Call 543-6871. That's 543-6871. Wheeler Smith Mortuary.
8: 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It was all warm and comfy, and now there's so many wonderful mac and cheese dishes, and yet, in the end, it's still warm and comfy.

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5: And we continue with Our American Stories and with Tom Clavin, author of The Last Stand of Fox Company. We just learned that of the 246 original troops there to defend Tok Tong Pass, only 175 after night one were, quote, effective. That is, not killed or seriously wounded. Let's continue the story. Here's Clavin.
6: They couldn't light fires. I mean, they could maybe during the day sneak in a few fires to try and heat something up, but certainly not at night to give away their positions. So what was happening is, as time was going on, these men were not able to eat any food. Maybe they would be able to melt a Tootsie Roll. A little detail that's interesting that I'm glad I remembered is that a benefit to the cold is that in many cases when one of these Marines was shot and the wound started to bleed, because of the intense cold, the blood froze. It stopped the bleeding. So some of the fellas alive today are because they did not bleed to death. The other thing about the corpsmen is they were going around treating people who had gotten wounded. They had to keep these morphine syrettes. They kept them in their mouths to keep them from freezing. So when they found somebody who was wounded, they would take something out of their mouth and inject it so that they can get that relief, because if they didn't, the morphine would freeze and it would be no good. So they got through the first night. There's the next day where they're trying to regroup. They had to contract their perimeter a little bit. Captain Barber is going around to the men in the different platoons. He said, we'll be okay as long as we fight like Marines. That's what he kept saying to them, to sort of rally them and keep their spirits up. Now, while he's doing this, of course, the Chinese snipers are after him, and his bullets pinging and bouncing off all over the place. And a couple of his men kept saying to him, Captain, would you get down? I mean, you're exposing yourself to the enemy fire. And he made this declaration that I know sounds like maybe silly bravado in a way, but he said to his men, he said, they haven't yet made the bullet that can kill me. And they were like, oh, wow, you know, this is a captain. And he turned out to be right. So he's going around, you know, rallying the troops, having them try and dig in some more, if they can get some rest in some ways. And the Chinese, the second night came, and the Chinese attacked again. And they had since been reinforced, so there were more of them, and they came at Fox Hill again. And sometimes what it came down to was individual Marines or small groups of Marines deciding that we might be surrounded, we might be overrun, but we're not leaving our position. And that's what happened in many of these cases. They were not necessarily ordered by somebody, you have to stay here until you die or until you can't do anything else. These young men decided, we're not giving up. We're going to hold our position. You're not talking about, you know, long-term regular Marines who made up the majority of Fox Company. A lot of these guys were reserves that were called up and sent overseas when the Korean War broke out. So they were not people that had this great experience, this battle-hardened experience. They were 18. There was one. The youngest was 16 years old. He had sort of snuck in, and here he is, finds himself in Korea. There's a fellow named Hector Cafferata, who is a screw-up, who would get a promotion and then do something wrong, get busted again, and do something good, but then get busted again. And his friend, Kenny Benson, both from New Jersey. Kenny Benson was a guy who wore these big, thick glasses and, like Hector, always did the wrong thing and always was getting in trouble from his commanding officer. They were sharing what they could call a foxhole together. And there came a point where the Chinese attacked, were coming up from up the hill at their position. And Cafferata, what would happen is that the Chinese were throwing grenades. And one of them went off as Benson was trying to reach for it. And it went off, and it shattered his glasses, and pieces went into his eyes, and he was

0: blinded. He couldn't see. There was another grenade that came up there that Cafferata went to toss away with his left hand. Just as he left his hand, it exploded. Cost him a couple of fingers. This made them angry. And so what happened was Cafferata just got out of the foxhole and he just started firing at these advancing Chinese soldiers. When his gun ran out of ammo, he gave it to Benson. Benson's blind, but he's a Marine who trained as a Marine. He can reload without being able to see. He reloads. Cafferata is firing away, kills some more. And this is going on. Then the Chinese decide, after countless numbers have fallen down, being shot, what are we doing charging this guy? Why don't we throw grenades at him and blow him up? So they start throwing grenades. Now, Cafferata, the only sport he was interested in at any time in his life was hunting. He didn't know baseball, football, or anything like that. He picks up a spade, and he starts batting the grenades. The grenades go back and start blowing up the Chinese that are running up the hill. It sounds funny, but this is what happened. And not only the eyewitness accounts, but as I, again, getting ahead of the little story a little bit, but it was this description, which was by his commanding officer, lieutenant of his platoon, witnessed this going on, in addition to a few others, which is why Hector Cafferata was one of the three winners of the Medal of Honor for the Battle of Fox Hill. The man who put him in for the Medal of Honor, with Lieutenant Robert McCarthy, listed that during the course of that night, that Cafferata killed something like 41 Chinese. The actual count by those at Fox Hill that day was that over 100 Chinese were dead thanks to Cafferata between his guns and the... But when McCarthy was asked about it, he said, no way anyone would believe me. So I put a lower number so that they wouldn't think I was making it up. Anyway, that position held throughout the night. And Cafferata only realized towards morning that he had left his sleeping bag when the attack began without putting his boots on. So he's there in his stocking feet and 30 below zero fighting these guys off, as if the odds weren't bad enough. Dick Benelli, the guy who stole a car and ended up in Fox Company, there's a point where he has to take over a machine gun because everybody around it, he's the only one left, everybody else has died. He hasn't used a machine gun since basic, but his lieutenant says to him, you either man that position or I find you dead over that gun. And so he does. He keeps his position, and then the point comes where they're starting to surround him and he sees some other people surrounding. He actually, what we would call now a Rambo moment, he just puts the bandoliers over his chest, picks up the gun, and starts working his way down the hill as he's mowing down the Chinese. He ended up with the Silver Star. The other thing that they, which you didn't mention but is also relevant to this, is that they discovered when they started to count the Chinese dead and look them over the bodies, that many of the Chinese soldiers had already tied tourniquets on their legs and their arms, so that if they got shot in those areas, their legs and the arms, they would not bleed to death. They can keep coming. They could keep fighting. So they like pre-treated themselves for wounds to their limbs. So pretty fanatical. And as you can imagine, it's even more amazing that any of Fox Company survived, because not only were they being, trying to hold back 10,000 troops, but some of them just got up and kept coming again. There's another story of what happened to of another one of our characters, Walt Hiskett, born and raised in Chicago. He gets wounded, the first night, very seriously wounded, and he's in the med tent that they set up. And at some point on the second night, a sergeant comes in the medical tent and says, listen, fellas, we're being overrun. We don't know who's going to come, the next one in this tent's going to be. If it's Chinese, maybe if you just lie there, don't pick up a gun or anything, they'll let you live. I don't know what to tell you, but start praying. He runs out again. So for the next few hours of the night, different prayers are being said. They hear all kinds of sounds and the noise outside of the fighting and the bullets and the grenades and the mortars and everything else. And there's all kinds of bullets that are flying through the tent because of the crossfires going on. And then Walt Hiskett had this wonderful story of when he's lying there, and this is after he said to the guy next to him, he says, I tell you what, he's not a religious guy. He said, if I make it through tonight, I'm going to dedicate my life to God. And he meant it very sincerely. Anyway, he's lying there, and they know if they make it till dawn, they've survived. And then all of a sudden, they start to see these thin beams of sunlight come through the bullet holes in the tent because the sun is rising. I just love that image. Thin beams of sunlight coming through, and they know, everybody knows, the wounded know, we've survived. We've made it through another night.
1: 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And what a story he's telling us. And my goodness, the story of just what some of the reserves did, particularly Hector Albert Cafferata, Medal of Honor winner, He killed over 100 Chinese, but they had to lower the number because no one would have believed he could have killed that many enemy soldiers. When we come back, more of the remarkable story of the last stand of Fox Company here on Our American Stories.
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1: And And we continue with Our American Stories and with Tom Clavin, and he's the author of The Last Stand of Fox Company. Let's pick up where we last left off.
0: What ended up happening is Colonel Listenberg had radioed Barber and said, listen, we're sort of out of harm's way. You can leave now. And then Barber looked around and he said, we're surrounded. You know, he didn't know the exact number. It turned out that there were, you know, 10,000 Chinese around them. There's no place for us to go. You know, basically he was not saying it, but he knew this had turned into a suicide mission. And he said, goodbye and good luck. We will hold as long as we can. And that was how he signed off. Well, they held. First night, the second night, the third night. When they ran out of ammunition, they fought with knives, with rocks, with their helmets. And Barber, at one point, was shot, took a bullet in the groin, ouch, of all places. He refused to lie down. He refused. They offered to make a stretcher for him. He grabbed a tree branch, and he would go from position to position, limping on his tree branch, to encourage his troops, to tell them, you know, we'll hold, we will hold, we will hold. That became like his mantra. Now, after three nights of this, and contact that had eventually been lost with regimental headquarters, a character comes into the story, a gentleman named Raymond Davis. He was a lieutenant colonel at the time. He was the head of the 1st Battalion, 7th Regiment. And he and his men had made it to Hagaru Re and were basically safe. But he said, we can't leave Fox Company behind. Maybe we can get enough guys to relieve them. So he raised 400 Marines, and they did something. Instead of going the main route, where they would be totally exposed to the Chinese, they went over the mountains, basically, over the ridges. Sometimes the snow was chest deep. And they did it to try and avoid engaging the Chinese. They wanted to sneak past them to get to Fox Company, to relieve them if they could. There were some firefights. They stumbled upon some Chinese positions. But otherwise, it took them two nights to do this. And sometimes they went off course. Sometimes they were so exhausted they couldn't see what they were doing. But they kept plunging on in the snow, trudging, trudging, trudging. And finally, on the fifth, what turned out to be the fifth day, they would eventually be called the Ridge Runners, because that's what they did, as fast as they could up and down the ridges. And came over the hill where Fox Company was, not knowing if they were going to find anybody alive. And there was an astonishing sight that they saw, and there's a character in the book named Joe Owen, who was one of the Ridge Runners, who described it for me. He got to a certain point where he could see, you know, the Fox Company guys were waving. We're still here, some of them anyway. And he got to the point where they were advancing so that they could walk to where the Fox Company perimeter was, the little bit that was left of it. And he walked something like the last 100 yards or so. His feet never touched the ground. The reason why, it was littered with Chinese corpses. It turned out to be there were 2,000 of them. They were all over the place. And they had just been mown down over the three, four nights of fighting by Fox Company. And there was this rather emotional meeting between Colonel Davis and Captain Barber, because they didn't know if they'd see each other alive. And Davis was very emotionally affected by seeing Barber, you know, standing there staggering on his tree limb, and the few guys who were left in this little perimeter, you know, had become like the Alamo, but with a few survivors. And Barbara was thinking, oh my God, you guys came back for us. You know, you didn't abandon us. You know, Marines don't leave other Marines behind. And so there's kind of this emotional meeting in which it was emotional for the people witnessing it, but they couldn't say anything to each other. They couldn't find the words. So anyway, out of the 246 that went up that hill, let me mention something about the Chinese too. After the fifth day, the commander of the Chinese was saying, you know, we've been trying to dislodge these guys, and it's not going to happen. I can't afford to lose any more guys. I mean, I've lost 2,000 soldiers already. So they turned around and left, you know. And so Colonel Davis's men could make stretchers and stuff like that. Out of the 246 that went up to Fox Hill, 60 were able to walk off it. The rest were either dead or had to be carried off in stretchers, including the point finally came where Captain Barber couldn't stand anymore, couldn't walk. So they put him on a stretcher, and he had to turn over command of the company to Elmo Peterson. Elmo Peterson was, by this point, He had not eaten or slept in like 5 days, and he had by this point had 3 bullets in him. He refused to lie down. He refused to. He was going to command his platoon and co-command the company. What Fox Company had to do at this point was they had to hike down the MSR, the main supply route, to the American perimeter, the newly established American perimeter in Hagaruri, which was a safe point and which was fortified enough that the Chinese would not attack it. They had tried a few times and been repelled. And so that's what they did. It took them something like 20 hours of hiking. These guys are frostbitten. And they get to like about whatever it is, 100 yards of the American perimeter. And that's when Elmo Peterson finally falters. Like I say, by this point, it's 6 days he hasn't slept or eaten. He's got the bullets in him and everything. And he finally gets to a point where he just goes like this and he falls to his knees in the snow. And then he goes over on his face. And a couple of the guys at Fox Company who we, of course, we interviewed for this, went over to him. They pick him up. They think there's still a pulse. So they put his arms around their shoulders. They're dragging him towards the American perimeter. And then he gets closer to it. And he regains consciousness and he says, "No, I'm walking. I'm walking across. I'm walking in." So meanwhile, the rest of the company—they're not in great shape either. You think of the painting of the Spirit of '76. One guy's got a bandage around his eye, and the other one's got that's what these guys look like. In awful shape. And they actually get to the point where they're about to cross into the perimeter, and Peterson and a couple of other officers say, "No, we're going to enter like Marines." They actually have these guys—the 60 guys who were left, Fox Company—straighten up, get back erect, and as they cross into the American perimeter, they sing the Marine Corps hymn. Even Hollywood couldn't make this up. We really felt that people would want to know, okay, we've been spending whatever it is, 285 pages with these guys and all the things they went through, what happened to them? I won't go into everybody, but Walt Hiskin is, because it leads to the next thing I'm going to say, an amazing story. He did survive. He goes back to Chicago, gets a job in construction, finishes his high school equivalency diploma, goes to college, finishes college, goes to seminary, becomes a minister. And then he was out of the Marine Corps by this time. He enlists in the Navy. And he spends 24 years in the Navy as a chaplain. When he retires, he is the head of the Marine Corps chaplains of the Navy. And in 1967 and 68, he is the chaplain for Fox Company when it was deployed to Vietnam. This is an amazing story of Walt Hiskett. I'm glad to report he's alive and well, living in Arizona. He's a wonderful, wonderful man. Most of the surviving members of Fox Company to this day still suffer from the consequences of the frostbite they suffered during the Battle of Fox Hill. Dick Bonelli joined the U.S. Postal Service when he came back to the United States. And during his career there, he could not work in a facility in which the temperature fell below 68 degrees. He just couldn't. His hands would stop working, because of the frostbite that he suffered. And so he sometimes had to be transferred, and he ended up in Florida, which worked better for him. He and Hector Cafferata are practically neighbors. I should mention, I think I forgot, that Hector Cafferata, I did mention, I think, got the Medal of Honor. So did Captain William Barber, and so did Colonel Raymond Davis. So there were 3 Medal of Honor winners out of this event. A lot of times when authors write their books, they'll say this is dedicated to my wife or my children or my this, but our dedication is to the United States Marines who fought and died on Fox Hill.
1: And a terrific job on the editing of this story by Greg Hengler. And a special thanks to Tom Clavin and his co-author, as always, Bob Drury, for telling this story in the first place. We care about these stories here in Our American Stories. Americans care about these stories. That's why their books are bestsellers. Hearing stories like this, these stories of valor, honor, courage, and my goodness, the idea that you're going to leave no Marine behind, and how breathtaking it is to see that in action. Even these Marines were stunned that others were coming to their aid under such treacherous circumstances, and that we'd all want something like that in our life, that someone would do something like that for us, risk all for us. 3 Medal of Honor recipients, Captain William Barber, Colonel Raymond Davis, and of course, Hector Albert Cafferata. And Cafferata was a Marine Reserve. And so many of these guys were reserves with not a lot of military experience. Boy, they got it quick. 246 started the mission. 60 were able to walk off. The story of the last stand of Fox Company, a beauty here on Our American Stories.

0: Why'd I go to the doctor? Working on the farm, my heart kept skipping a beat. 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
12: From ABC News, I'm Dave Packer. Holding housing hostage. President Trump backing off at the last minute, not signing the Bipartisan Housing Act passed by Congress, designed to bring down the cost of housing, saying Congress first needs to sign the Save America Act, which requires photo ID to vote. The president downplaying the housing bill.
13: Low interest rates will solve everything. We'll solve that. Now, despite that, we're doing well with housing.
12: Senate Minority Leader Chuck Schumer.
14: Trump's petty refusal to sign our bipartisan bill shows how reluctant he is to do anything that would help the American people.
12: The housing bill passing Congress with a veto-proof majority, it'll become law without the president's signature in 10 days. President Trump visiting senators on Capitol Hill Wednesday turned into a shouting match. The president miffed about four Republicans who broke ranks to vote for a war powers resolution on Iran. Senator Bill Cassidy was among them.
15: He did not particularly care for my comments. Raised his voice. I lost my temper. That's not appropriate. It's the Irish in me. But I, again, matched his tone and his vibe, and it went back and forth.
12: The Justice Department announcing one of the biggest health care fraud crackdowns ever. More than 450 people, $6 billion in alleged scams.
16: In one case, a nurse practitioner allegedly ran a $900 million scheme billing Medicare for unnecessary skin grafts. Officials say she took that money and bought an $800,000 necklace, a Ferrari, and a luxury vacation. The FBI also announced two more suspects on its most wanted fraudsters list, allegedly connected to nearly $700 million in medical testing schemes.
8: ABC's Karen Hua. Two earthquakes measuring 7.1 and 7.5 hit Venezuela Wednesday night, collapsing buildings in the capital, Caracas. Rescue efforts are underway. 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
8: Another round of severe storms expected across the plains Thursday as millions cope with dangerous flooding and fire risk.
20: Torrential downpours and wind gusts up to 80 miles per hour. Drivers battling blinding rain on Highway 287 in Childress County, Texas. In Colorado Springs, large hail pummeling cars. Extreme heat fueling more than 30 wildfires in the West. The Cottonwood Fire exploding in Utah, nearly doubling in size in just 24 hours.
8: ABC's Lee Goldberg. The Los Angeles Fire Department says a blaze that erupted on top of a cold storage warehouse last week is finally out. It's believed to have started on the solar panels. Well, it's a tall order. Some residents of Texas Hill Country are being asked to keep an eye out for an escaped giraffe.
21: Gracie had just arrived at a privately owned preserve, Cedar Hollow Ranch, about 100 miles west of San Antonio a month earlier. She's 3 years old. The owner, Vic Jones, says Gracie wandered into an area the other giraffes had previously avoided and ended up on the wrong side of the gate. The missing giraffe was reported to the Real County Sheriff's Office to put people on alert. Jones says the search area is extremely remote and the likelihood of Gracie encountering any humans is low.
8: ABC's Chuck Sievertson. The NHL has taken the first step toward expansion in Texas, agreeing to terms with billionaire Dan Friedkin to explore a possible franchise in Houston or Austin. Dave Packer, ABC News.
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25: This is Lee Habib, and this is Our American Stories, the show where America is the star and the American people, coming to you from the city where the West begins, Fort Worth, Texas. Out of all of the so-called robber barons, J.P. Morgan ranks as one of the most maligned. He is widely credited with having saved the U.S. national economy in general, and the federal government in particular, on two separate occasions. Let's take a listen to the story.
26: It was the 1800s.
0: And in just 35 short years, America had grown into one of the most powerful countries on the planet, fueled by a group of visionaries who were building a better future. Cornelius Vanderbilt stopped at nothing to connect the nation via railroads. John D. Rockefeller lit homes from coast to coast, cheaply and safely with his Standard Oil. Under the strength of Andrew Carnegie's steel, cities expanded to the sky and bridges tightened the nation. And because of J.P. Morgan's business sense and vision, electricity began powering America. But what exactly did J.P. Morgan do? And why is it that we all know this man's name?
1: You look at J.P. Morgan, the way he controlled the banking system. Basically, there's one man who just literally dominated the banking industry and essentially dominated financing in the country.
0: J.P. was a banker, a very powerful one, who pulled the financial strings of wealthy men and was called on by presidents for what we now know as a bailout. He was a man who brought order to chaos, a man who made a fortune consolidating broken industries, buying out failing companies, and returning them to profitability. Twice he was called on by American presidents to save the nation's economy. Both times he was criticized for wielding the power for the ability to do so. He was physically large, with massive shoulders, piercing black eyes that seemed to look through people. He had an enormously disfigured purple nose because of a chronic skin condition called rosacea. As a result, all of his professional portraits were retouched. Photographer Edward Steichen said, "Meeting his blazing dark eyes was like confronting the headlights of a freight train bearing down on you." In 1837, the new steam engine was beginning to transform America, creating new and exciting opportunities. It was into this world of possibility that John Pierpont Morgan was born on April 17th in Hartford, Connecticut. The eldest son of Junius Spencer Morgan, the legendary founder of the world's first modern investment bank, and Juliet Pierpont Morgan, the daughter of a fiery preacher. Young Pierpont was greatly influenced by both his grandfathers. Every Sunday, he accompanied his grandfather, Joseph Morgan, to the local Episcopal church. Pierpont loved the services, especially when it came to singing the hymns. His other grandfather, the Reverend John Pierpont, was known for his passionate sermons on man's depravity and the love of Christ. Here's historian Ron Chernow.
2: From his Pierpont grandfather, Morgan got a streak of romanticism, a streak of morality, and even a certain crusading streak that would be very important in his life.
0: From the time he could count, Pierpont was taught that there was only one way to do business, the Morgan way. Simply put, invest wisely, avoid risk. Pierpont was a relatively solitary child who preferred reviewing his father's account books to outdoor sports. Pierpont's father noticed his son's abilities and over the years groomed him for a career in business.
3: He raised his son Pierpont with a great deal of love, but also a great deal of discipline. Junius Spencer Morgan expected that his son would follow in his footsteps and succeed in the business world.
0: But illness plagued Pierpont and often kept him out of school.
2: From the time that he was a boy, he really had two personalities. One was this very jolly, animated, high-spirited, outgoing boy with tremendous energy and health. But then he would suddenly get these fainting spells, and that was accompanied by a personality that was more that of a brooding loner.
0: Forced by illness to spend time alone, Pierpont perfected the game of solitaire, a game he played to relax when he felt tense or nervous. After his first year at college, Pierpont's father decided it was time for his 20-year-old son to begin his career and arranged for him to be given a job as a clerk in a Wall Street banking firm. He worked hard, was orderly and absolutely methodical, and he could add numbers with lightning speed. Here's historian H.W. Brands.
4: J.P. Morgan understood the game. And at some point he realized that as successful as his father had been, he could become even more successful.
0: At this time, Pierpont was introduced to a young lady named Amelia Sturgis, or Mimi, and they began dating. Soon Pierpont was sent to New Orleans, where he stumbled upon a business opportunity that he couldn't resist. A local sea captain was stuck with a shipload of coffee and no buyer. Immediate action was required, or the coffee would spoil. Using the firm's money, Pierpont purchased the coffee and managed to turn a tidy little profit in the process. In New York, the partners at the bank weren't impressed. They were angry and thought the venture was risky. But Morgan believed that fortune smiles on those who act fast, and he believed his instincts about people would always make him a winner.
5: He said the real risk was that he had misjudged the character of the captain, and that the captain would have lied to him. And this is sort of the quintessential issue of Morgan, that he was able to look at people and immediately make a judgment of their character and of their integrity, and one of his greatest strengths.
25: And you've been listening to the story of J.P. Morgan, and you may have ideas about who Morgan was, and you may indeed have ideas about the robber barons in general. I mean, the tagline alone is enough to make people hate these men. But there's also much to know and much to appreciate. And we're learning more about what J.P. Morgan did, his contribution to the building of modern America. When we return, more of the story of J.P. Morgan on Our American Stories. Lee Habib here. 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
25: And we continue with Our American Stories and the story of J.P. Morgan. Let's pick up where we last left off.
0: During the summer of 1861, 3 years after they had met, Mimi was diagnosed with tuberculosis, almost always fatal in the 19th century. Pierpont was devastated. Immediately, he took control of the situation. He proposed to Mimi, promising her that he'd help find a cure.
3: He married her in the family house in New York. In fact, he had to carry her downstairs for the ceremony.
0: Pierpont immediately took Mimi to Algiers for their honeymoon. He thought the tropical climate might save her. When Mimi's condition worsened, he brought in the best specialists to attend to her. But his efforts were in vain. 4 months after their marriage, on February 17, 1862, Mimi died in Pierpont's arms.
8: Here's an extraordinary outpouring of somebody trying to control life in some way. It was a terrible loss for him, and he failed. But he knew what he was getting into, oddly enough. He was daring, and almost he was daring death in some sort of dramatic way, and attempting to control it.
0: The ordered, controlled life that Pierpont had made for himself was turned upside down. He returned to New York a changed man.
3: The loss was so powerful that, in a way, it forced him to keep his genuinely emotional nature under tight control.
0: Pierpont immersed himself in his business. He also remembered the comfort he received while attending church as a young boy. He joined St. George's Church in Manhattan and became an active member. As he continued to grieve for Mimi, the church provided a type of redemption that Pierpont didn't expect. It was there where he met the young, beautiful Fanny Tracy. She was at first put off by Pierpont's gruff demeanor, but soon she warmed to his affections. After a year-long courtship, Pierpont and Fanny were married at St. George's Church on May 31st, 1865. They had three daughters and one son. Pierpont's prospects were bright. At 33, he had a beautiful family, a yacht, two homes, and was earning more than $75,000 a year, a huge amount in a time when $2,000 was a comfortable living. Then, like the discovery of fire and the invention of the wheel, Morgan envisioned electric light revolutionizing the world. Morgan hired Thomas Edison, a telegraph boy turned inventor, to install electricity at his Manhattan mansion on 219 Madison Avenue, the first electrically lit home in the world.
11: Ladies and gentlemen, behold the miracle of modern science. The gas lamp is dead. Long live the electric light.
0: Morgan's home became a lab for Edison's experiments. And when the time came to showcase electric light to a group of potential investors, Pierpont's father was not impressed. Though his father, Junius, saw electric light as a risky fad, Morgan invested everything in Edison. In the end, the fruits of Morgan's insight and investment gave birth to a company called General Electric. At this point, Morgan was running the biggest investment bank in America and consolidated both the electricity and railroad industries. He controlled 100,000 miles of railroad, half the country's mileage. But the American economy was fragile, and in 1893, the stock market crashed. The nation was thrown into a devastating depression. More than 100 railroads declared bankruptcy, causing a domino effect that threatened other businesses and promised complete collapse of the economy. As had happened in the past, powerful men called upon Pierpont Morgan to bail them out.
1: He excelled at taking warring parties who were destroying an industry and bringing peace on terms that was suitable to them, profitable to him, and which gave him leverage in the business itself. Anyone who knew anything about him realized that, like him or not, he got things done.
0: Morgan reorganized the railroads by streamlining operations, and he was quickly able to reverse the downward spiral. But Pierpont wasn't finished. As a result of the Depression of 1893, the federal government's gold reserves had dropped to such an alarmingly low level that it looked as though the United States government would go broke. Fortunately, writes Phil Anschutz, Morgan considered the United States too big to fail. So Morgan devised a plan in which American and European bankers would invest gold directly in the government, saving it from collapse. But President Cleveland rejected Morgan's plan, and instead he backed a plan to raise the money by selling bonds directly to the public. But Morgan knew that the government didn't have time to sell bonds. Morgan quickly took a train to Washington, but was told that the president would not see him. Morgan's reply was swift. I have come down to Washington, D.C. to see the president, and I'm going to stay here until I see him.
3: I think Pierpont Morgan certainly felt that he was the equal of the president of the United States.
0: The next morning, word came from the White House that Morgan would be received. The president implemented Morgan's plan, and within days, the economy recovered. Here's Alan Greenspan.
2: Morgan obviously was looking at the national interest in the context of his own. That is, saving the U.S. Treasury was an act of basic self-interest, but it was an act of nationalism.
0: Morgan was hailed as a hero. He was praised for his patriotism and selflessness. But like all good deeds, Morgan's didn't go unpunished. Some accused him of manipulating the government and collecting a profit.
5: People began to decide that Pierpont had too much power to be able to save the government of the United States. It's an extraordinary thing. And therefore, the only way that he could have done it is by having some sort of evil capability.
0: With the chaos, uncertainty, and personal demonization that often plagued Morgan's life, there was one source of stability, St. George's Church. The Reverend Rainsford said, "Sometimes I found him kneeling in prayer, or reading, or singing a hymn without organ and alone. No one but myself knew that the great master of men and things was worshiping." But this great master of men and things had another side. Morgan was known for enormous appetites.
4: He consumed enormous quantities of port, sherry, and wine with dinner. He had breakfasts so large they could have killed a horse.
0: His appetites extended to other areas as well. He was often seen in the company of women other than his wife.
4: Pierpont once made a very telling comment that there are always two reasons why a man does something, a good reason and the real reason. And he was always very respectful of Fanny. He was very discreet about the various escapades that he went through.
25: And you've been listening to the story of J.P. Morgan. And in the beginning of this segment, we learned about him losing the love of his life to tuberculosis, which at the time was a death sentence. He joined St. George's Church, where he finds solace, redemption, and also his future wife. But it was his vision of electric light illuminating not just America, but the world, and his huge investment in powering America with light that led to his great fortune. And he backed Edison, and actually, well, he had the first electrically lit home in the world. That's how much he believed And that investment parlayed into and turned into General Electric, a company we all know. When we come back, more of the story of J.P. Morgan, the good and the bad, the visionary and the investment banker, here on Our American Stories.
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1: And we continue with Our American Stories and the story of J.P. Morgan. Let's pick up where we last left off.
2: Morgan's passionate nature extended to his business enterprises. In 1901, he undertook the largest business transaction in modern history, the purchase of Carnegie Steel. Carnegie Steel was the crown jewel in the Morgan Empire. When asked to name his price, Andrew Carnegie jotted down a figure on the back of an envelope.
3: Carnegie wasn't going to do any price haggling with Morgan. Carnegie writes down $480 million on a piece of paper. It's the equivalent of $400 billion today, more than Gates and Buffett together.
2: Carnegie dared J.P. Morgan to buy him out for an outrageous price, a sum that is higher than the entire budget of the U.S. federal government.
4: Tell him the answer is yes.
2: The deal was closed without lawyers and without a written contract. The agreement gave Carnegie a personal net worth of over $310 billion in today's money, the largest private fortune the modern world has ever seen. With Carnegie Steel under his belt, Morgan formed the United States Steel Corporation in March of 1901. Stock was valued at $1.4 billion. Morgan had created the world's first billion-dollar corporation, but his enormous power now brought public scrutiny.
4: After his creation of U.S. Steel, he controlled somewhere between 60 and 70% of the American steel industry. He controlled a third of American railways at a time when railway stocks comprised 60% of all the stocks on the New York Stock Exchange.
2: Morgan had reached the pinnacle of his power, and it looked as if nothing could stop him. At the turn of the century, Morgan, along with John D. Rockefeller and Andrew Carnegie, joined forces in launching the business-friendly William McKinley into the position of President of the United States. But on September 6, 1901, McKinley was cut down by an assassin's bullet and died 8 days later. Vice President Theodore Roosevelt was sworn in as the next president.
5: Now, let's get started.
2: Morgan soon confronted a man whose power equaled his own.
4: He was an unknown entity, but to the extent that people in New York knew his record, they also knew that he was something of a loose cannon who had gone on record as criticizing businessmen.
2: Roosevelt was determined to break up the big, powerful businesses called trusts, and he used Morgan's railroad company to set the example.
6: Morgan demanded to see the president, so he stormed down from New York to Washington, went into the White House, and he said, "I don't understand." He said, "If we've got a problem, send your man to my man and they'll fix it up." And Roosevelt said, "This is exactly the problem with Morgan. He acts as though I'm just a rival boss or something." And Morgan, who thought that he could manipulate Roosevelt, discovered that Roosevelt could not be manipulated at all.
2: Morgan was not impressed.
7: Pierpont Morgan resented Theodore Roosevelt, finally. And once when he heard that Roosevelt was going off to Africa on a safari, Morgan said, "Good, I hope the first lion that meets him does his duty."
2: Morgan was prosecuted for breach of the Antitrust Act and lost in a 5-4 decision at the U.S. Supreme Court in 1903. Then, in the fall of 1907, another panic hit Wall Street. One of America's largest trust companies had collapsed, sending shockwaves throughout the American economy. Immediate action was required, and President Roosevelt's advisors knew that there was only one man with the power to save the nation.
8: Morgan's reach was very broad in American industry. He becomes the most respected, reliable, and trusted figure, not only because of the power and wealth that he wields, but just because of his character.
2: The president who had prosecuted

0: prosecuted Morgan for having too much control, was about to hand that control back to him. And Morgan had a plan. His answer was to get the larger trusts to invest money in their weaker competitors. This wasn't easy, but Morgan's power of persuasion was unmatched.
1: Morgan was a very flamboyant and almost operatic figure, and like all great actors, he liked to have great stage sets for his big set pieces. He found that very often, in order to get a business deal, it helped to isolate people and also to set a deadline.
0: He gathered the trust company presidents in his library. He cast a long, penetrating look at each man and launched into a plea for cooperation that at times sounded more like a command. Morgan then walked to the front door of the library, locked it, and retired to another room to play solitaire. The nation's most influential men were locked in Morgan's library and weren't allowed out until they came up with a solution.
2: And he would be sitting at the desk and he would be flipping his cards. And one of his lieutenants would come in and say, Mr. Morgan, the bank presidents have proposed a $10 million loan. And he would be flipping his cards and he would look up and he would say, it's not enough. Flick his cards again.
0: In the early hours of the morning, Morgan marched into the library. The men still had not come to a solution. But Morgan had. He pushed a contract and a pen into the hand of the leader of the trust company presidents. He pointed to the contract and said, "Here's the place and here's the pen." Completely exhausted and beaten down, the president signed and the others followed. The men agreed to contribute to the $25 million pool to save the weakened trusts. Within days, the economy rallied. Vowing to never let it happen again, and realizing that in a future crisis there was unlikely to be another Morgan, the banking and political leaders devised a plan that resulted in the creation of the Federal Reserve System in 1913. Here's Ron Chernow.
1: Prior to 1913, we did not have a Federal Reserve Board in this country. We had J. Pierpont Morgan. He was like a one-man central bank.
0: On the morning of April 15, 1912, Morgan was scheduled to travel on the ill-fated maiden voyage of the RMS Titanic, but canceled at the last minute. The White Star Line, which operated Titanic, was part of Morgan's International Mercantile Marine Company, and Morgan was to have his own private suite and promenade deck on the ship. In response to the sinking of Titanic, Morgan purportedly said, "Monetary losses amount to nothing in life. It is the loss of life that counts. It is that frightful death." On March 31st, 1913, he died in his sleep in a hotel in Rome, just short of his 76th birthday. J. Pierpont Morgan used his integrity and his influence to transform Wall Street at the turn of the century. In the process, he changed America forever.
3: And a terrific job on the production, editing, and storytelling by our own Greg Hengler. And what a story you heard. What a complicated and counterintuitive story after all you'd ever heard about the robber barons, particularly J.P. Morgan. You have to rethink just about everything. What he did with Carnegie was simply make the largest business transaction in history. Carnegie wrote down an epic number, $480 million, and there was no counter. J.P. Morgan paid the full amount and formed U.S. Steel, the first billion-dollar corporation in America. The story of J.P. Morgan here on Our American Stories.
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21: The U.S. team is depending a little bit too much now on Jim Craig. He's making too many good saves.
22: Maruzioni! Mike Maruzioni!
21: Now we've got Bedlam. Oh, I love Brooks' reaction. Here it is again. Here's Maruzioni using the defenseman as a screen. A good low shot.
3: And we continue here with Our American Stories. And our own Greg Hengler brings us this next story, and it's one that's close to his heart. He grew up in Eden Prairie, Minnesota, and hockey is more than a pastime to folks living in that part of the country.
23: It is the greatest American underdog sports story ever told,
1: how a team of college kids and unsigned amateurs, under the tutelage of legendary

0: coach and legendary taskmaster Herb Brooks beat the elite Soviet hockey team on their way to winning the gold medal at the 1980 Lake Placid Olympics. Mike Arruzzioni served as the captain. The highlight of the games for Mike was scoring the game-winning goal against the Soviet Union, the one you just heard. Here's Mike Arruzzioni with his story.
1: I grew up in a little town on the North Shore of Boston called Winthrop, Mass. I still live in that town. Actually live two houses away from the house I grew up in. And when I was in high school, I actually played football, hockey, and baseball. Baseball was my love. I probably played more baseball than any sport. And football was my passion in high school. Hockey was something you just did in the wintertime. When I got out of high school, I was not recruited by any colleges. And I ended up going to a prep school year for 1 year in a school in Maine called Baroque Academy, with the hopes actually of playing at the University of New Hampshire. And I wanted to play all three sports in college, but the hockey coach didn't think I was a Division I hockey player and kind of thought that UNH was going to accept me. I had all my eggs in one basket, and as it turned out, I basically had no schools to go to. Well, my intention then was to go to Merrimack College. They offered me a hockey scholarship. Merrimack was a Division II school at the time. Well, that summer before entering my freshman year, I didn't play hockey in the summertime. I played baseball and ended up getting a phone call from a friend of mine telling me that they needed some guys to play in a summer league game because a bunch of the guys went to the Cape for the weekend and if I was interested in playing. So, of course, I said yes, and I went and played in the game. And as it turned out, the guy refereeing the game was a guy named Jack Parker. Jack Parker was the assistant coach at Boston University. And he came over to me after the game and asked me where I was going to school, and I told him I was going to Merrimack College. And then he proceeded to tell me that they had a kid from Canada that decided not to come, and they had a scholarship available. Would I be interested in going to Boston University? Then you gotta imagine my surprise. Boston University was coming off back-to-back national championships and considered one of the best teams in college hockey. Well, I told him I would accept the scholarship because I felt I could play at Boston University given the right opportunity. So I arrive on campus at Boston University. Unfortunately, the head coach didn't know anything about me. And early on in the beginning of the season, I was basically playing on the fourth line. And we'd only played a couple of games, but I wasn't playing that much. Well, as it turned out, at one point, just before Christmas, Leon Abbott, the head coach, got fired, and Jack Parker became the head coach. So Jack Parker becomes the head coach, and I go from centering the fourth line to playing left wing on the second line, and was fortunate and led the team in goals scored my freshman year. So I graduate from Boston University, and at that point, thought I could play in the National Hockey League and went to camp with the New York Rangers. The New York Rangers had my rights. I went to camp with the Rangers, had a pretty good camp, but John Ferguson, the general manager, talked to my advisor and told him that they weren't going to sign any new players. They had enough players under contract, and they sent me to Toledo, Ohio. And I went to Toledo, Ohio and played as an amateur. I was not under an NHL contract. I was paid every 2 weeks by the Toledo Gold Diggers in the International League. I actually ended up making, I think, my first year, $3,500. Not a lot of money, playing 80 games. But it was a start. Well, I had a very good year in Toledo. I finished second in our team in scoring and was voted the outstanding born American. All set and ready to sign with the New York Rangers. Well, John Ferguson, who was the general manager, he ended up getting fired. And Fred Shero now became the general manager of the New York Rangers. And Fred Shero told my agent that they weren't signing any of John Ferguson's players and Mike was free to do what he wanted to do. Well, I thought, why don't I go back to Toledo, play as an amateur, and have an opportunity to try out for the 80 Olympic team. It's funny, if John Ferguson never got fired, I probably would have signed with the New York Rangers. Don't know where my NHL career would have gone, but clearly I would not have been eligible to play on the Olympic team. Well, with that in mind, I go back to Toledo. I was fortunate that next year they gave me a little more money to play. Still nowhere near what you could make playing in the NHL. But I went back there with the intention of the next year trying out for the Olympic team. And I got invited to the Olympic Festival. Ended up playing on the Great Lakes team. We ended up winning the gold medal at the Olympic Festival. And I was fortunate to be elected captain of my team. Well, from the Olympic Festival, I was selected by Herb as one of 26 players to make the 80 Olympic team. But only 20 were going to go to Lake Placid. Well, fortunately for me, I was one of 20. I also had the honor of being elected captain of that team. Although I've said many times, we had a team of captains. Mark Johnson, Jack O'Callaghan, Bobby Suter, Billy Baker, Kenny Morrow, Mark Wells, Mark Pavlich, John Harrington. These guys were all captains of their colleges or high school teams, as was Mike Ramsey, Neil Broughton, Eric Strobel, Steve Kristoff, Phil Verkota. Great leaders, great players, great people. Well, our team traveled and trained for 6 months leading up to the Olympic Games in Lake Placid, where we were part of something that was unique, something that nobody in the world thought we could accomplish, going to Lake Placid and winning an Olympic gold medal. Well, after the Olympic Games, once we saw and realized what this moment was, I retired from hockey and decided I was going to maybe get into coaching, and then found out how big this moment was and kind of gave me a new look on life and a lot of different opportunities in my life. I ended up being able to become a broadcaster, working Olympic Games as a commentator. Having been a commentator with the Olympic Games, I was also able to do the New York Rangers, the New Jersey Devils, and eventually even college hockey. Well, I got out of the broadcasting business when my kids started to get a little older. I have three children, a daughter, Leanne, a son, Michael, and a son, Paul. Since then, the two of them, Michael and Leanne, have been married and have now beautiful five grandchildren, four boys and a little girl. So what started out in my high school days, living in the same town that I live in now, the opportunity to be in the Olympic team, the movie that came out called Miracle, the visibility that our team has received over the years led me to which is a book that I wrote, along with a gentleman by the name of Neil Baudette. And the book is The Making of a Miracle, the Untold Story of Olympic Captain Mike Ruzzioni. I wrote the book for one reason and one reason only. I want my grandkids to know there is more to my life than 2 weeks in Lake Placid. So our journey as a team, which started in 1980, since our victory over Finland. And it's kind of funny for me because today people still think we only played one game and they forget about the Finland game. They just think we beat the Soviets and that was it. Our team in 1980 touched a lot of lives for a lot of different reasons. For us, it was an opportunity to represent our country, compete in the Olympic Games with the hope and dreams of winning the tournament. And as it turned out, we did. So rather than get into my whole life talking to you here, I thought I'd give you just a little glimpse of some of the things that have happened to me in my life. Thank you.
2: And the humility, you can hear it in his voice. Guy just doesn't really want to talk about himself. In the age of selfies and endless self-promotion, that is a rare thing. And by the way, that he was captain on a team of captains tells you everything about the guy's character. And lucky Boston University having a guy like this teaching and leading other men and women. Mike Ruzzioni's story, in his own words, here on Our American Stories.

0: Why'd I go to the doctor? Working on the farm, my heart kept skipping a beat. I didn't think much of it, but my daughters made me get checked out. Turns out I have atrial fibrillation, which increases the risk of stroke about 5 times.
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11: From ABC News, I'm Dave Packer. Right now, rescue workers are searching for victims who may be trapped in a collapsed building in Caracas following twin earthquakes, magnitude 7.2 and 7.5. Some injuries have been reported after a 5.6 earthquake struck Northern California Wednesday, knocking out power and water service for thousands, causing widespread but seemingly minor damage. Dr. Lucy Jones with a PhD in seismology.
12: This is somewhat inland from it, but it's still part of the San Andreas system. In that region, this is the strongest earthquake that they've seen in at least the last 100 years.
11: After President Trump's surprise announcement Wednesday that he would not sign the 21st Century Road to Housing Act as planned, Speaker Mike Johnson set up a meeting with the president at the White House in the morning. On the agenda, that very housing bill and the Save America Act that Mr. Trump wants before he moves forward on the affordable housing legislation. The Louisiana Republican says he's confident both could be accomplished.
13: It is such a big priority for him and for us, and we're going to get right on that. We can do all these things, guys. You watch this every day. This is how the process plays out.
11: But that housing bill passing with a veto-proof majority, it could get across the finish line without the president's signature. General Christopher Donahue, the top U.S. Army commander in Europe and Africa, suddenly stepping down. Nearly 24 senior military leaders have been removed or sidelined by Defense Secretary Pete Hegseth without explanation. President Trump Wednesday night made a rally-like speech at the Great American State Fair on the National Mall.
14: This evening, it's my honor to officially kick off the celebration with the Great American State Fair. It's going to be great. It's going to be unbelievable.
11: It's a 16-day exposition celebrating America's 250th birthday with 150 exhibits from U.S. states and territories. Several artists were scheduled to perform but dropped out over fears of partisanship. You're listening to ABC News.
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11: NATO Secretary General Mark Rutte met with President Trump at the White House, crediting him with helping to boost European contributions to the alliance and praising his attacks on Iran.
18: And it would have been a threat to the region. It would have been a threat to the whole world. This is a country which is exporting chaos. It is exporting terrorism. And they were very near to getting their hands on the nuclear capability.
11: President Trump will attend a NATO summit in Turkey next month. Firefighters in Sanford, Maine, rescued a person stuck high up in a garbage truck after they fell asleep in a dumpster. A woman seen stealing a blue and orange decorated Knicks trash can has given it back.
19: On the day of the Knicks parade, the woman unceremoniously dumped an overflowing public waste basket onto the sidewalk, grabbed both ends, and walked off. Her employer, J.P. Morgan Chase, says she's no longer with the company. The bank did not say what her job was, but added she was not attending the parade in an official capacity. The sanitation department issued her two summonses, $75 for littering and $100 for impeding operations. The woman returned the trash can, and city sanitation posted a photo of it with the caption, "Home sweet home."
11: ABC's Aaron Katursky. What's as big as Jupiter but lighter than cotton candy? A pair of giant planets that astronomers recently discovered some 1,100 light years away. They're the biggest exoplanets found to have less density than cotton candy, making them the largest known planets of their size. Dave Packer, ABC News.
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0: From the City of Angels near the Pacific Ocean, good morning, good evening, wherever you may be across the nation, around the world. I'm George Norrie, and this is Coast to Coast AM. Later tonight, the power of crystal skulls. Here's what's happening. Back-to-back powerful earthquakes struck off the coast of Venezuela Wednesday evening, causing widespread damage, collapsing buildings, and sending panicked residents into the streets. The 7.2 and 7.5 magnitude earthquakes destroyed the region, with buildings evacuated and cities and areas spread as far as Brazil's Amazon. There was also a 6.9 that hit Japan and a 5.6 that hit Northern California. Well over 30 earthquakes hit the planet today. Wow. Just one in four Americans believes President Donald Trump's war with Iran was worth its costs, and a majority worry that a truce with Iran is unlikely to last, according to a Reuters poll. The five-day poll, which closed on Monday, also showed the war weighing heavily on Mr. Trump's popularity, with his approval rating dropping to 34%, a return to the lowest level of the Republican's second term that was last touched in April. Here's Tom Danheiser with more on today's situation. Tom?
1: Well, George, with U.S. President Donald Trump low approval rating he has, 63% of Americans said a truce with Tehran was not a reality, with 23% saying the U.S. was stronger after the war with Iran. Americans wanting the war to end, especially those hit hardest by the cost of gas, and now many see hope for lower prices. A percentage of Americans think the U.S. is getting the better of the new agreement. However, most Americans suspect Iran's nuclear program has not been permanently stopped, and that Iran will not stop threatening its neighbors. Meanwhile, the head of the International Atomic Energy Agency said Wednesday that the UN agency will return to inspect Iran's nuclear sites as agreed. Israel's defense minister continues to claim America did not demand for Israel to withdraw from Lebanon, as Israel's fight with Iranian-backed Hezbollah continues to complicate efforts towards a wider U.S.-Iran peace deal. And President Donald Trump said Iran had informed the U.S. that no tolls or other charges are being levied for ships navigating the Strait of Hormuz, although the waterway is still unstable. Traffic through the strait has significantly increased over the past week, easing supply concerns. George?
0: Thank you, Tom. And Howard Bloom, the author of The Mohammed Code, has been watching this situation since it began. Howard, when's it going to end?
2: Well, we don't know, but it's time to be very, very careful. And it's time not to let our domestic politics blind us. As the Iranians and their allies, the Chinese, see it, a new balance of power is taking over the world, and the United States is no longer the dominant superpower. Far from it. In fact, a Hezbollah official, Wafiq Safah, says that Iran is on its way to becoming the fourth most powerful country in the world. As you already know, in the eyes of the Iranians, our president's memo of understanding is a surrender, a declaration of defeat. You've heard that right. The Iranians believe that the United States has surrendered to Tehran and that America has been utterly and completely humiliated. In fact, Al Jazeera, the powerful international news outlet funded and directed by Qatar, ran a front-page story yesterday blaring America's unconditional surrender in headlines. President Donald Trump, on the other hand, says just the opposite. He declares that the MOU is the unconditional surrender of the Iranians to America. So what's actually happening? The great game of global power is shifting, and our weapons and tactics may be obsolete. Our president tells us that the conventional Iranian navy, its warships, are at the bottom of the sea. But Iran has demonstrated that on the 1,749 miles of its coasts, you don't need battleships. All you need is swift boats, missiles, and determination. Al-Qaeda made that point way back in 2000 with a swift boat attack that tore open the hull of the USS Cole and killed 17 American sailors. What's more, our president tells us that Iran's air force is gone. But Iran has proven that you may not need an air force when you have drones, thousands and thousands of drones. It is said that Iran has produced 80,000 drones to date. In fact, it's just been made public that one of the two American airmen who went down over Iranian territory in April reported something he found frightening, a swarm of drones traveling in a jellyfish configuration. enough drones so that if you took down as many as you could, there would still be a fatal, lethal number left. The airman's surprise and fear is a bad sign. China has been developing drone swarms for military use for over 10 years, but the American airman was not trained to recognize and to bring down drone swarms. In other words, our military has not been keeping up. Meanwhile, the Iranians have massive drone and missile cities dug deep under the mountains, underground, attack-proof cities, where they manufacture and launch their drones. Buddying the waters up until a few days ago, our president said he wanted Iran to get rid of its missiles, all of them. Then he changed his mind and said that the Iranians needed to keep enough missiles to defend themselves. We have two major missile problems. Missile problem number one is that some of Iran's missiles can reach most of Europe's capitals today. Missile problem number two is that Iran announced today that it will put a constellation of 24 satellites in orbit. The rocket it will use to pull this off is a step on the path to an ICBM, a rocket that will be able to nuke every city in the United States. There is one positive in the midst of this MOU debacle. Our president told us 2 days ago that UN nuclear inspectors will once again be allowed in Iran's nuclear facilities. It sounded like a fantasy, but the Iranian press told the world today that it's true. Whether or not that should reassure us depends on what limitations are placed on these inspectors by Iran.
0: It's a mess. Thanks, Howard. A woman in Brazil has died in an exorcism, and her friend admitted to killing her, claiming he believed he was expelling her demons. She was discovered inside a residential apartment after neighbors heard a disturbance and called police. Her body was found by shocked officers after they were called to the scene, when worried residents heard blood-curdling screams coming from inside. My gosh. Americans are finding that one of the few ways to save money in the car market is by refinancing their auto loans. The drivers who refinanced in the first quarter of this year saw a 2.24 percentage point decrease on average from their original loan. Here's investment expert Mish Shedlock. Mish, is this a good idea?
3: Yeah, this is a great idea. You know, I mean, look at everything up. Auto insurance rates are going up. Home insurance rates are going up. Mortgage rates are back up to 6.55% from 6.0%. It only makes sense to refinance your mortgage if you bought right at the peak when rates were over 7%. But even then, you could have refinanced at 6 rather than 6.55% today. So yeah, this is an interesting story. Drivers who refinanced saw rates go down from 10.5% to 10.25% to 8%, saving 2.25 points off the loan. I don't recommend people having these really long-term loans, but if you have them and you're stuck in them, George, my gosh, please take advantage of this. The lenders have been lowering rates since the Fed started cutting rates. If they start raising them now, I don't know what's going to happen, but people are saving as much as $100 a month, George, off of these rates. I mean, that's a really good deal. $1,200 a year at a time when people are scrimping elsewhere. And let me just go over a few other tips, you know, that I put together, you know, for everyone. 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Albertsons, Kroger's has 10% off the first Wednesday of every month. That's when I shop. They've got other deals, and other stores have deals for veterans. So try and shop on those days. Get a freezer, get a pantry, stock up. These are two of the things you can do right now. You can't control much, but you can control where and how you spend, and you can watch out for deals. You got one right now on car insurance rates if you still have that loan.
0: All right, great. Thanks, Mish. Polling 1,200 U.S. adults, researchers found that 86% are distrustful of AI results. For 42% of them, the distrust is tied specifically to AI-generated answers. that cannot show where their information came from. That single gripe, missing attribution, outranked some of the most dependable headaches in modern life. How about that? Back in 1991, Greg Bishop, who also did some web work for us, co-founded a magazine called The Excluded Middle, which was a journal of UFOs, conspiracy research, and new science. Greg is with us now. Greg, that magazine still going?
4: No, it's ended in 1999. It turned into a book in 2001, and I've written a few books since then. How you doing, George?
0: Doing
4: I haven't
0: great.
4: Seen you in a while.
0: You did a great job for us, and you're doing a great job in the UFO field. And you've got a major event coming up, don't you?
4: Yeah, it is an art exhibit of experiencer or abductee art. I just thought it would be interesting, illustrative, and good for people to see exactly how people feel about and depict what has happened to them if they have any kind of contact with something that seems like non-human intelligence. And I thought that art would be a little bit better avenue or a more fruitful avenue than just language, because, you know, so many things can be communicated subconsciously through art, any kind of art, you know, paintings, music, movies, anything like that.
0: You find that more people are open to talking about their UFO experiences these days?
4: Yeah, very much so. I mean, there's still some stigma, but it's been opened up quite a bit. I think the result of the 2017 article in the New York Times continues to reverberate. And the best thing about it is that it's allowed academics and abductees and all kinds of people to talk about this more openly and to the public and with each other.
0: How do people participate in the event, Greg?
4: It is being held live if you're in Los Angeles in Burbank, and it is at the Crooked Path Apothecary New Age Store in Burbank, 5 o'clock to about 10 or 11 o'clock this Saturday, June 27th.
0: Great. Have fun and do your thing with experiencers. 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
0: We've got a fascinating program for you. Welcome back. George Norrie with you. Olivia Fox with us. Best-selling author of The Charisma Myth and one of the world's leading experts on the science of charisma. a former director of innovative leadership at Stanford StartX. She has taught at Harvard, Yale, MIT, the Marine Corps War College, and the United Nations, and has advised leaders at companies including Apple, Google, TikTok, UBS, and JP Morgan. Fluent in four languages, she was the youngest person ever appointed foreign trade advisor to the French government. And again, her book is called The Charisma Myth. Olivia, welcome to the program. Looking forward to this.
7: Thanks, George. It's great to be here.
0: How did you get involved in studying charisma?
7: The honest answer is that it was kind of out of desperation, because by nature, I am a socially awkward introvert. And so by my late teens, I realized that I really only kind of had two choices. Either I exile myself to a desert island, which is still an attractive option on occasion, or I learn how to make the whole human thing work. So I chose option two for now. And lucky for me, it turns out that science was coming out explaining how to make this whole human thing work. And being a nerd, the answer for me is always in the library. So that's where I headed. I discovered that there was science on how to be charismatic.
0: Olivia, give us your definition of charisma.
7: That's a really good question and a really tough one, George. So a lot of people confuse charisma with charm, but they're not the same. Charm is what makes people like you, whereas people can be incredibly charismatic and, like Steve Jobs, not be particularly nice people. Charisma, for me, is more what makes people trust you, follow you, and want to do what you want them to do. It is more a question of influence and inspiration than of likability.
0: What is it, Olivia, when you walk into a room, whether it's a party, a restaurant, a nightclub, wherever it might be, and people notice you that you're there? What do you call that?
7: So that is the fascinating phenomenon of first impressions, which is technically in science known as thin slicing. And what this is the result of our survival instincts. If you think of it, in most of human history, our ancestors usually only had a few seconds to decide if the shape cruising into our field of vision was animate or inanimate, human or non-human, friend or foe, basically fight, flight, or relax. And those who could make those split-second decisions accurately survived, thrived, multiplied, and produced us. And those who couldn't ended up as somebody else's crunchy protein snack. So today, we are still making these split-second decisions, and that is why people will react to a strong presence in under 2 seconds. You have less than 2 seconds to make that first impression. And if you've ever heard the phrase, you never get a second chance to make a good first impression, the science proves you right.
0: Interesting you say that, Olivia. I was a former television news director years ago in my early days, and I used a personal system when I hired my television people, whether they were reporters or anchor people. And it was called the 10-second rule. And I would look at their videotapes, and if they didn't affect me in some way, emotionally, whatever, within 10 seconds, I didn't hire them. I moved on. But I got to tell you, every person I hired within that 10-second rule went on to be a success. Everyone.
7: So that's really interesting, because the scope of thin slicing, when I was asking one of the scientists, our scientific editor on the book, about just how long it took, he said, oh, don't worry. It's true that most impressions are made in 2 seconds, but there are some other qualities like persuasiveness or influence. You have much longer. You know how much longer that was? He said, oh, you have almost 60 seconds. So you are right in the range.
0: I was right there. Is charisma always a good thing?
7: Oh, that is the dark side of charisma, which, let's be clear, charisma is dangerous both for the charismatic person and for the people that they affect. So the reason that charisma has only been started to be studied recently is because for most of the 20th century, charisma was a taboo subject, because the main researcher on charisma, Max Weber, was German. He grew up in Nazi Germany. And so for him, charisma was Hitler. And you know what? He's right. Hitler, really charismatic figure, and look what he did. So for most of the 20th century, charisma was seen as a dangerous quality that really should not be talked about to the public. But that's only half the danger of charisma, because that's charisma in what it can do to others. What people don't realize is that charisma is also dangerous for the charismatic person themselves. It is absolutely possible to be too charismatic, in which case you will start to believe, you will start to, as they say, drink your own Kool-Aid. You can convince people even when you're wrong. I see this all the time with company founders. And I know this sounds insane, but people can genuinely become addicted to your presence. Being in your presence when you're fully charismatic can be a high that people get addicted to. So there's lots of downsides to charisma that people don't necessarily realize.
0: Do you remember the name Ted Bundy? He was a serial killer.
7: Very charismatic. Excellent example of how some of the most notorious figures in history had charisma that enabled them to do the horrible things they did.
0: Yeah, his charisma allowed him to meet people, get them comfortable, wheel them in, and then he did his dastardly deeds.
7: Jim Jones is another example. In fact, a lot of cult leaders become cult leaders thanks to charisma. And one of the warnings that I have to give people really early on is, listen, please be aware that if you have any tendency towards wanting to have power over others, this is going to make it worse as you realize that you really can have power over others. It is dangerous.
0: Big time. What is your website, Olivia?
7: AskOlivia.com.
0: Simple enough. And the book is available right now?
7: It is right now, The Charisma Myth.
0: The Charisma Myth, How Anyone Can Master the Art and Science of Personal Magnetism. We're going to take calls next hour with Olivia Fox, but I've got many more questions for her when we come right back on Coast to Coast AM.
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1: We'll take calls next hour with Olivia Fox, so chime in as we talk about charisma. 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
2: Yeah, it sure does. We have a lot of shows there we want you to listen to. One of our shows, Shades of the Afterlife, is hosted by Sandra Champlain, and she is on the line right now. Hello, Sandra. How are you?
3: Hi, Tom. Hi, George. I'm doing just great.
1: Hi, Sandra.
2: Hey, Sandra. We are about to publish 297. That's the number episode that publishes on Friday. What do you got for us?
3: Oh, well, I watched the series by Martin Short about his life, the documentary, and through all the heartache, he had had a dream visitation of his brother that was loud and clear, his deceased brother. And, you know, he provided a ton of laughter and still does. So I decided to do comedy, laughter, and the afterlife, showing all of us how our loved ones and spirits still retain their sense of humor on the other side, and how we should too, no matter how difficult life is.
2: So we have gags on the other side then.
3: We do. We got a lot of fun in store.
2: Sandra, the afterlife is such a hot topic. What makes the experts correct? We bring on people on the show and they talk about the Akashic Records and they all kind of say the same thing, and we have guests that say the afterlife is wonderful. And I believe it is, but what makes them correct?
3: I think it's a commonality. For as many people who has ever lived on planet Earth, we could have billions of different stories, but there's common things that everybody shares. That sense of a bright light, unconditional love that we've never felt here on Earth, and the same message that life is about being kind, being loving, being of service to others, being forgiving, and going after our dreams and having experiences. So there's all these common denominators that point to that's the real message.
2: That, and we're all going to find out eventually. So
3: that's right.
2: Folks, thank you, Sandra, for your time. 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In the search, put in Coast to Coast AM. All the shows will pop right up. George?
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8: And welcome back to Coast. George Norrie with you, Olivia Fox with us as we talk about charisma. Olivia, are we born with charisma or do we develop it?
9: So the honest answer is that just like with becoming a ballerina or becoming Michael Phelps, there are some genetic predispositions, and not everyone can turn into Bill Clinton. However, since we have now found out that charisma is behavioral, it's a series of behaviors rather than a magical quality, everyone can improve their level of charisma by quite a decent amount.
8: Would you find that most people with charisma are likable initially?
9: That's a really interesting question. Some of the most charismatic people that have been studied, and Steve Jobs is one who's been studied over and over, were also some of the least likable. And to avoid any bad words, I will say that he has been described as a fill-in-the-blank hole again and again by people who worked with him, people who met him, but at the same time, so charismatic as to create what people called a reality distortion field around him.
8: Was he indeed charismatic, or maybe there's a different word for him?
9: No, he really was charismatic. So Steve Jobs's voice is one of the ones that has been the most studied for charismatic voices because of the initial impression. And listen, I was wrong about this. I was one of the people who had always heard that lower voices are more charismatic. The lower your voice, the more charismatic it is. Science proved me wrong. Steve Jobs' voice registered as one of the most charismatic systematically in tests, and yet he had a voice that had such a high pitch that it occasionally veered into the female register. But because it had the other characteristics of a charismatic voice, it worked.
8: We talk a lot on this program, Olivia, about psychic vampires, people who have the ability to just draw your energy. You feel exhausted standing next to them. I don't think they're charismatic. What do you think?
9: You're probably right. That's a really good question and probably something that we should do studies on. I have had the personal experience of those people. And you're right that the opposite of charisma, which kind of gives you a high, this gives you a low.
8: It does. And it's not that they're necessarily all bad people. They just drain you.
9: They do. Energetic vampires is a great term.
8: The psychic vampires. Since you've been studying this, what has been one of the strangest stories you've encountered?
9: There have been quite a few, to tell you the truth. I think that the best one for me, which is the one that most vividly illustrates how charisma is not something that's innate, is the story of how Marilyn Monroe in 1955 in New York City on a hot summer day decided to prove the point that she could turn her charisma on or off at will. And so she took a photographer and a reporter with her into Grand Central Station. And so she goes down into the station, boards the subway car, and because she decided at that moment she was going to be just plain Norma Jean Baker, even though the photographer was with her and the camera was clicking the whole time, no one noticed her. Then she walked back out onto Fifth Avenue, and apparently she turned around to the reporter and said, "So, you want to see Marilyn?" And as he said, there was no grand gesture. She just seemed to transform with 100 small motions. And suddenly she became Marilyn. The crowd around her, people stopped. They started screaming. And then it was a real crowd. And it took several minutes to extricate her from the fans who suddenly realized that Marilyn was amongst them. So this for me is the most vivid illustration that you can be Norma Jean or Marilyn just by deciding to, once you know what it takes.
8: Is charisma the same as the ability to generate emotion and publicity?
9: You know, I don't think so, because you can generate publicity through stunts, through something other than, you can generate publicity with statements. And as it turns out, charisma is a lot more about body language than it is about words. So charisma does generate emotion, a lot of it. In fact, emotional contagion is one of the first effects of charisma. But words are not necessary. So it's not necessarily tied to publicity.
8: Are charismatic people generally more successful than people who are not?
9: Oh, yes. And this is the fascinating thing. Not only are they more successful, not only do they make more money, not only do they have more romantic options, all of that you could guess. But the fascinating thing is that they also experience less stress on average. Charismatic physicians, their patients follow their regimen better. They're sued less often. Charismatic professors have students who succeed better. It is fascinating to see how in every facet of life, charisma has an impact both for the charismatic person and the people around them.
8: What are some ideas or techniques that people could use to start developing their own charisma?
9: So the interesting thing is that if you look at the components of charisma, there's three of them. There's presence, power, and warmth. And just looking at presence, the first one, the good news and bad news, I guess, is that presence is simply the ability to stay focused on the other person. Because one of the secrets of charisma is that it's not just how you make people feel about you, it's how you make people feel about themselves. And because we are in an era where people are increasingly distracted, if you've ever heard the continuous partial attention, that's what we are in these days. If you are able to give people your full attention, just with that, your charisma will increase. Just by being able to stay focused on the other person, really listen to them, and not get distracted. That's how simple it is to start increasing your charisma.
8: Does the charismatic person, Olivia, know that they're charismatic?
9: You know, I don't think everyone's ever asked me that. From time to time, I get both. I get people writing me saying, people have always told me I'm charismatic. I wasn't sure if I was, but after reading your book, all the things you say that people who are charismatic do, I do, so I guess I am. And then I get people writing me saying, founders especially, saying, I know I'm charismatic. I want to become even more charismatic. How do I supercharge it? So I guess it depends on the person's level of awareness and modesty.
8: You think if you took a poll of people who were charismatic and people who were not, the poll would show that the charismatic individual would be highly placed than the other person.
9: I think so, yes, probably. It really seems to have a multiplier effect on every aspect of people's lives, both in good and bad. One of the things that is known is that charismatic people can fall into narcissism because everyone loves them, and that it's easier to cheat when you're charismatic. So there are both good and bad outcomes of becoming charismatic, but it certainly does tend to help people reach higher positions, more power, more money, more influence.
8: Can you be charismatic and not likable?
9: I think you really can. We have several instances in business of people being incredibly charismatic and not likable at all. And one of the best examples we have in modern times is Elon Musk, who there are different charisma styles. And Elon Musk really started out with a focused charisma style. I met him years ago, and he really had this ability to make you feel completely heard. He was so focused on every word you said. And he is one of the most hated figures on the planet at the moment. So you really can be both.
8: How about the president? His polling are way down. Is he charismatic? And then what happened?
9: He absolutely is charismatic. And just because someone is charismatic doesn't mean that they're not polarizing. If you look at the components of charisma, presence, power, and warmth, which really boil down to the focused attention to whatever it is the person is saying, a sense of confidence, and a sense of warmth, enthusiasm, passion for what they're saying, the president absolutely displays all three. But this doesn't mean that he is not absolutely hated by quite a proportion of the population. Boris Johnson, the former Prime Minister of the United Kingdom, was a perfect example of someone who was highly charismatic and hated at the same time.
8: I would say that John F. Kennedy was very charismatic. Would you agree?
9: Now, that is one of your stellar examples of almost perfect charisma. Yes, he was.
8: Yet he upset other people.
9: You can be very charismatic and upset people, but at the same time, you will still be influencing them. That is the key piece. And Steve Jobs' reality distortion field, you know, Clinton is probably the best example. I have met ardent Republicans who told me, Bill Clinton, I hated him before I met him. I hated him after I met him. Huh. But while I met him, man, I loved the man.
8: Can a charismatic person be too braggadocious?
9: I think that in this instance, that's one of the cases where, yes, they can be, but charisma will probably mean people forgive them for being too braggadocious faster than they would someone who's not charismatic. So again, one of the downsides of charisma is that people forgive your bad behavior faster.
8: Can you tell if somebody's charismatic within minutes?
9: You really can, George. In fact, if you look at how fast people evaluate one another across cultures, across hemispheres, this is one of the few human universals. People will evaluate you when you walk into a room in under 2 seconds. They will judge. They will assume on instinct your level of social success, your level of influence, your level of friendliness, of trustworthiness. And when I asked one of the scientists, but aren't some other qualities taking longer? He said, oh, sure, there are some qualities like persuasiveness take a lot longer. You have at least 60 seconds to be evaluated on that. So it is remarkable how fast you will be evaluated. And this is why learning how to make a good first impression is so key. But the good news is that you really can learn to make a good first impression. And then once you make a good first impression, what's called the primacy effect means that from then on, everything else you do will be filtered through that great first impression.
8: Olivia, does a charismatic person have to be attractive?
9: Oh, I'm so glad you asked that. One of the biggest myths in charisma, alongside the charisma is innate. No, it's not. One of the other biggest myths is that you have to be attractive. No, you don't. Winston Churchill was a very unattractive man, and yet he was incredibly charismatic. And in studies, people who display charismatic behavior are rated as more attractive because of the charisma. And check this out. Charismatic men are rated 1 to 2 inches taller on average than non-charismatic men. So sure, good looks can help, but if you don't have them, you can still be charismatic and you will then be rated as more attractive than if you hadn't learned charisma.
8: Do people want to be around a charismatic person?
9: Yes, not only do they want to be around them, but it can be a problem for the charismatic person in that there really is a sense that people can get addicted to your presence. It can be a high to be in the presence of a charismatic person. And then you can have trouble with one of the other issues of when you turn the charisma on full blast is that people start telling you everything. And sometimes they tell you more than they would have otherwise. Then the next day they realize just how much they shared or overshared. And then an ego backlash sets in. So one of the dangers of charisma is that people will give you their hearts, their souls, and their darkest secrets, and then they'll regret it later.
8: I've got grandchildren, great-grandchildren, and you could tell almost instantly, Olivia, which ones will grow up and be charismatic, and most of them, if not all of them, will be at that age.
9: It's true that usually, in most cases, people who are natural at charisma learn it in the 3 to 6 year old range, so that by the time they're adults, everyone assumes that they were born with it. But what actually happened is that they were learning by mimicry, by copying, whether it's people on television, even on the radio for charismatic voices. But here's the interesting thing. You do have people who learn charisma. And if you go online and you look at videos of Steve Jobs from 1983 to 2011, you can see him learning the different elements of charisma piece by piece. The presence first, then the power, then the warmth. He learned them.
8: Let's take calls in a moment with Olivia Fox as we talk about charisma. The lines are open. We'll be right back.
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8: From ABC News, I'm Dave Packer. Holding housing hostage. President Trump backing off at the last minute, not signing the bipartisan Housing Act passed by Congress, designed to bring down the cost of housing, saying Congress first needs to sign the Save America Act, which requires photo ID to vote. The president downplaying the housing bill.
9: Low interest rates will solve everything. We'll solve that. Now, despite that, we're doing well with housing.
8: Senate Minority Leader Chuck Schumer.
10: Trump's petty refusal to sign our bipartisan bill shows how reluctant he is to do anything that would help the American people.
8: The housing bill passing Congress with a veto-proof majority, it'll become law without the president's signature in 10 days. President Trump visiting senators on Capitol Hill Wednesday turned into a shouting match. The president miffed about four Republicans who broke ranks to vote for a war powers resolution on Iran. Senator Bill Cassidy was among them.
11: He did not particularly care for my comments. Raised his voice. I lost my temper. That's not appropriate. It's the Irish in me. But I, again, matched his tone and his vibe, and it went back and forth.
8: The Justice Department announcing one of the biggest health care fraud crackdowns ever. More than 450 people, $6 billion in alleged scams.
12: In one case, a nurse practitioner allegedly ran a $900 million scheme, billing Medicare for unnecessary skin grafts. Officials say she took that money and bought an $800,000 necklace, a Ferrari, and a luxury vacation. The FBI also announced two more suspects on its most wanted fraudsters list, allegedly connected to nearly $700 million in medical testing schemes.
8: ABC's Karen Hua. Two earthquakes measuring 7.1 and 7.5 hit Venezuela Wednesday night, collapsing buildings in the capital, Caracas. Rescue efforts are underway. 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
17: Another round of severe storms expected across the plains Thursday as millions cope with dangerous flooding and fire risk.
18: Torrential downpours and wind gusts up to 80 miles per hour. Drivers battling blinding rain on Highway 287 in Childress County, Texas. In Colorado Springs, large hail pummeling cars. Extreme heat fueling more than 30 wildfires in the West. The Cottonwood Fire exploding in Utah, nearly doubling in size in just 24 hours.
17: ABC's Lee Goldberg. The Los Angeles Fire Department says a blaze that erupted on top of a cold storage warehouse last week is finally out. It's believed to have started on the solar panels. Well, it's a tall order. Some residents of Texas Hill Country are being asked to keep an eye out for an escaped giraffe.
19: Gracie had just arrived at a privately owned preserve, Cedar Hollow Ranch, about 100 miles west of San Antonio a month earlier. She's 3 years old. The owner, Vic Jones, says Gracie wandered into an area the other giraffes had previously avoided and ended up on the wrong side of the gate. The missing giraffe was reported to the Real County Sheriff's Office to put people on alert. Jones says the search area is extremely remote and the likelihood of Gracie encountering any humans is low.
17: ABC's Chuck Severson. The NHL has taken the first step toward expansion in Texas, agreeing to terms with billionaire Dan Friedkin to explore a possible franchise in Houston or Austin. Dave Packer, ABC News.
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1: We're going to take your calls with Olivia Fox as we talk about charisma, and we'll be back in a moment on Coast to Coast AM. 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
1: And welcome back, George Norrie, along with Olivia Fox. Olivia, who gets the promotion at work, the charismatic person or the person who isn't?
5: It is almost always the charismatic person, George. And not only that, but in today's world, one of the fascinating things is that in this attention economy, as it's called, charisma now matters more than intelligence, integrity, and competence combined. And it's one of the reasons I'm so desperate to kind of democratize charisma, make it available so that once everyone has charisma, it will hopefully stop having this outsize effect, an effect bigger than it should have. Charisma really is your ace in the hole. It's the X factor. And the effect it has is so profound, people don't realize just how big it can be.
1: Is it easy to obtain?
5: Because it's a series of behaviors, you can absolutely increase your level of charisma. Anyone can. Now, I'm not going to promise that everyone can become Bill Clinton, because it is true that although you don't have to be an extrovert to be charismatic, introversion is an advantage for some forms of charisma. It is, however, true that extroversion is an advantage for other forms of charisma. So it's more a question of finding the kind of charisma that fits you, your personality, your circumstances, and your goal best.
1: Who's more apt to be charismatic, a man or a woman?
5: You know, I think you really can be both. You can be charismatic either way. I don't, there have been gender studies in charisma. The only one that I can say has seen a very clear difference was with clothing. So some fascinating studies where, for example, you get a certain bump in perceived intelligence by wearing glasses in Europe, in the US, and in Japan, but the effect isn't the case in India. Why? We don't know. The shape of your glasses also impacts the perception of your intelligence and friendliness. Now, this is true for men and women. However, one difference is that for women, in order to get the same level of respect, they have to dress more formally. I'm not saying this is a good thing. This is how the world is. This is just what the data show, that as far as charisma goes, women will have an easier time getting respect if they're dressed more formally and have more impressive titles.
1: There's no question of how you look has a lot to do with things.
5: The way you're dressed does have a lot to do with it, yes. However, the good news is that you don't have to be attractive to be charismatic. Good looks confer an advantage, but you can be, like Churchill, incredibly charismatic despite being really unattractive. And in fact, charisma will make you appear more attractive and even taller than you actually are.
1: The uncharismatic person, though, needs time to develop to get attention, does he not?
5: If you're not charismatic, it will be a lot harder to get attention. The charismatic person can walk into a room and have an immediate impact. It is a 2-second impact. It's really incredibly fast how people react to charisma.
1: Let's go to the phones. Lewis in Pennsylvania gets us started. Hey, Lewis, go ahead.
6: Hello, George. Thank you for taking my call. I have two questions for Olivia. I'll listen online.
1: All right.
5: Hi, Lewis.
6: My first question, Olivia, is, you know, the Bible for salesmen years ago used to be Dale Carnegie's How to Win Friends and Influence People. I watch people. They don't shake hands anymore. They don't make eye contact. They don't smile. They don't remember people's names, especially in these last two generations. Everything is done online. That was my first question. I think there's going to be a problem, you know, down the line. And my second question is, a lot of these cult leaders like David Koresh, Reverend Jim Jones, they were very charismatic, but, you know, it turned out they were psychopaths. Okay, and I want, you know, is there something to that? And okay, thank you. Thanks, George.
1: All right, thanks, Lewis. Go ahead, Olivia.
5: Thanks, Lewis. So you're right on both counts. First of all, let's get the cult leader question out of the way. Absolutely, there is a correlation between natural charisma and narcissism. However, learned charisma does not necessarily lead to narcissism. So you don't have to be a psychopath or a sociopath, but if you are a psychopath or sociopath, unfortunately, charisma makes it much easier for you to get what you want. Like George gave the example of Ted Bundy, very good example of charisma being used for nefarious ends. Now, to your first question, this is one of the most fascinating developments in recent charisma science. And I'm going to preface this by saying the science is super new. I got this from the researchers literally in the past 6 months. Online charisma has now been studied, and it's fascinating how, for online charisma, your voice is more important than your face because microexpressions get lost on Zoom, for example, but vocal fluctuation is even more important. So, for example, if you know that you have a low bandwidth, turn your camera off because there's a very real risk of what's called emotional confusion when emotions like excitement get read as anger or impatience. Your questions about generation, Lewis. So this is a really good one. You're right that the basic Dale Carnegie tips of look in people's eyes, shake hands, remember their names, Gen Z isn't really a fan of that. However, because online charisma is in a sense easier to master because you can practice, you can, if you're shooting a video, you can do several takes. Well, in a sense, they are optimizing for an online world, and they can be horribly uncharismatic on offline as long as when the camera turns on, they know what to do. And that's what we're getting with Gen Z.
1: We invite first-time callers to call. Here's Brad in Orlando, Florida. Hi, Brad.
7: Good evening. Great topic. I'm a huge Elvis Presley fan, and he has to be easily top tier in the all-time list because hundreds of people have weighed in on this, famous, not so famous, and they immediately said, every one of them, whether it's a man or a woman, that he had something that immediately, you know, and he lived a very short time, he had his problems, but as far as charisma, this man had something very special.
1: He could definitely light up a room, Olivia.
5: Brad, you're talking about superhuman levels of charisma with Presley. So it's really interesting that there are some characters, and interestingly enough, in David Bowie could go into that register on occasion, but there are some, in a sense, freaks of nature who just come out of the womb, and Presley was one of them, with the ability to emanate such charisma that they could get huge audiences spellbound, and people would have near religious experiences being in their presence.
1: Are known people more charismatic than non-owned people?
5: So that is a very subtle question, George. The answer is that yes, expectations do impact charisma. So if you know that someone is a famous person, there is a tendency to attribute to them a certain amount, but it's not as big an amount as you'd expect. Someone who's famous, but who does all the uncharismatic mistakes will still not be impressive. And that's when you'll hear people say, you know, I met this guy and in person, he's so disappointing. He really was a nobody.
1: That happens a lot, though, doesn't it?
5: It does. And at the same time, you will have these guy next door, gal next door, who just because they have either got it naturally, had a role model, or actually studied it, can just blow you out of the water with their charisma. And often it translates into them becoming very good salesmen or going into politics.
1: Let's go to our international line. Don's with us in Alberta, Canada. Hello, Donald. Go ahead.
8: Hi, George. Hi, Olivia. I hate to say that, yes, Bill Clinton was a very charismatic person. I've had numerous times where I could have met him, and I refused to because I wouldn't shake his hand. It's because Stalin was charismatic, so was Hitler, just pick any of these guys. But I prefer not to have anything to do with those types of people because I think they're abusing the what you call charisma or their power that they have. I've learned to dip into it and use it when I need to. I've seen, like, models. I can see them turn it off, like you were talking earlier about that beautiful lady that got involved with the other department there. But the thing is, yes, it can be turned off and on, but the question is when you turn it on, like I have a friend that I went to school with, and he was very charismatic. But the thing was, I watched what he did with it, and I was, like, very disappointed because with being charismatic becomes power, and power becomes responsibility. Responsibility comes answering to what you've manipulated other people to do. So
5: I think that is one of the best quotes, really. You have to look at it in a Superman, Spider-Man way, that with great power comes great responsibility. And I tend to view charisma kind of as a value-neutral tool. It's what you do with it that counts. It's a tool like any other. A knife in the hands of a criminal can hurt or kill, but a knife in the hands of a surgeon can heal or save lives. So charisma is a tool that will help you get wherever you're going faster. If you're going in a wrong direction, you'll get there faster. If you're going in a right direction, you'll get there faster. It can help you achieve both good and bad, depending on your intent. That really is the question, is what is your intent with which you wield charisma?
1: Olivia, do you think Jesus had charisma?
5: It might be the quintessential OG of charisma.
1: Explain that.
5: It is generally the figures that start entire movements, nations, from which religions are born, religious movements. Most of the prophets are known to be incredibly charismatic. And in a sense, this is what happens when someone with good intent wants to have a good impact. That is when you get charismatic figures like Jesus, who through their charisma and through whatever might have been given to them, they can inspire people to become better versions of themselves. And if you want a holy grail of what to do with charisma, that is it. Use charisma to help people become the best versions of themselves.
1: You heard of the individual Jekyll and Hyde, right?
5: Yes, indeed.
1: Did any one of those two have charisma?
5: So what's interesting is they could both have had charisma, because you can have charisma even while being furiously angry, even while being incredibly malevolent. You can be charismatic no matter what your personality. Those two are distinct. You can be charismatic while being furious. So charisma is something that can be turned on no matter who you are and what state you're in. It's really a question of, are you displaying charismatic behaviors? And for me, the most fascinating point of the history of charisma was in 1989, when the first studies showed that researchers in controlled laboratory experiments were able to raise or lower people's level of charisma as if they were turning a dial, just by instructing them to display specific charismatic behavior.
1: Is charisma magnetic?
5: In a physical sense, probably not. Will it actually attract ferrous objects? I don't think so. However, on a metaphorical level, yes, absolutely. You hear people talk about being in the presence of a charismatic person, and they do express the feeling of having been drawn to that person, almost as if it were a magnet drawing them to them.
1: Can a charismatic person lose their charisma?
5: Oh, yes. And this is, again, the example of charisma being a set of behaviors. Because charisma is so much about your body language, because power, presence, and warmth, confidence, attention, and care are emanated mostly through your body language, and because you cannot control your body language consciously, it's all from your subconscious mind. So your state of mind is what decides your level of charisma. And so if you are in an uncharismatic state of mind, for example, if you are distracted or if you are self-critical, those are two of the fastest ways to kill charisma. So someone who was displaying all the charismatic behaviors because they were in the right mental state 1 minute, if they become either distracted or they start beating themselves up, they can lose their charisma in a flash.
1: In your book, The Charisma Myth, what is the myth?
5: The myth is that charisma is not innate. The people believe that charisma is an innate magical quality. And in fact, that's a myth. Charisma is a series of behaviors that anyone can learn, can practice, and can eventually master.
1: Wildcard Line Andrew's with us in New Jersey. Hello, Andrew.
9: George, hey, it's great to be on. I haven't been able to call in a while. Great topic, great guest. This is a really important question to me, something my whole life, and I think she'll find this interesting. All right. I realized the past couple of years, I find there's two types of leaders in this world. Natural leaders that are just like self-determined individuals, and it ends up being more of a burden to them. People just kind of get behind them. And then there's more like the Jim Jones sort that are very good at convincing people. All right. I've found myself, I really like being a number two guy, because you don't have to deal with, you know, crap from anyone except the number one guy. And if you're good at that, he doesn't want to give crap. He needs you. What ends up happening with me in my life, whether it's a personal, a best friend and business partner, or a GM at a business where there's owners separate, and other situations, but these two key ones explain it. I have a tendency, I take on responsibilities, and I always try to find, you know, how could I have made that go different? And I end up taking responsibility. I become indispensable, and I'm cherished, and I'm loved, and things are great. Then eventually, and I don't want to sound like a narcissist or something, but it's the only thing that makes sense. Like, people become jealous of me, or they become afraid I'm going to replace them, and that number one guy ends up turning on me. And I tell you here on this side, like, there's no reason. I always just had their best interest in the whole thing. I don't even care about myself much. I need to be a part of something to really rise to the occasion.
1: What do you do about the person who feels threatened, Olivia?
5: So this is an excellent question. Thanks for this one. One of the most interesting side effects of charisma is indeed creating envy, resentment. But the other one is that people start thinking that you're superhuman, and if you fail, they will tear you down. If you're the person who's orbiting a charismatic person's world, and they start seeing you as a threat, for all of these cases, you have one easy remedy that's really interesting. Benjamin Franklin, when he had a rival, a political rival, he had this great technique that he wrote about. That's how we know about it. He would ask this person for a favor, and it was a small favor, like lending him a book. The person would usually say yes. George would get the book, give it back, of course, and then express his gratitude. And here's the fascinating thing. The more you express appreciation and gratitude for what this person has done for you, the more that person will think, oh, I helped this guy. I must really like him. So interestingly enough, giving people the sense that they have helped you and made you what you are, giving people a sense of responsibility for your success, is one of the quickest ways to diffuse envy, jealousy, and resentment.
1: It's very smart to do. We're back in a moment on Coast to Coast.
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1: Next hour, Catherine Lanigan joins us to talk about crystal skulls and the power of the skulls indeed. And we'll be back in a moment with Olivia Fox and take final calls with her about charisma on Coast to Coast. This is Wednesday. For you Coast Insiders, you get two more programs from the Art Bell Vault.
2: That is indeed true. We opened up those doors of the vault that have over 500 programs for you. We added two this week, one from 1998. Art spoke to Edgar Evans Casey, the youngest son of the renowned sleeping prophet Edgar Casey. So that's a great one we got to listen to. And then from 2002, Art's guest was joined by Dr. Joyce Hawks as they discussed her life-altering near-death experience that led her to becoming a renowned healer. So folks, we'd like you to listen to this. It's classic audio. It's available to Coast Insiders. You need to become that insider, and it's so simple.
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2: And welcome back, George Norrie with Olivia Fox. Olivia, do people generally try to create their own charisma, or is it something you just have and you just use it?
6: So because most people assume that charisma is innate, they either have it or they don't, people don't usually start deliberately trying to create charisma until they've heard that, guess what, it's just behavior and you can become more charismatic, although not everyone is going to become a superstar. I think that once you start practicing it, the important thing is this. Because you're practicing new behaviors, I always recommend practicing the new behaviors in low-stakes situations, when you're buying coffee, when you're maybe out with people that you've never seen before, will never see again, if you're at a bus station, train station, or airport, and stay close to your natural behavior when you're in a high-stakes situation. Only practice new behaviors when the stakes are low.
2: What mistakes do people make trying to create charisma?
6: You know, I think the biggest one is not realizing that the most underestimated aspect of charisma is presence, the ability to make other people feel heard and listened to. And for me, the best illustration of that is when William Gladstone was running against Benjamin Disraeli for the post of Prime Minister of the British Empire. And one young lady who turned out to later on become Winston Churchill's mother, but she happened to have dinner on consecutive evenings.

0: meetings with both men. And the British press asked her afterwards what impressions they'd made. And she said, "After dining with Mr. Gladstone, I thought he was the cleverest man in England. After dining with Mr. Disraeli, I thought I was the cleverest woman in England." It turns out that charisma is a lot more how you make people feel about themselves, and the ability to just stay focused and really listen to the other person, not get caught in your next sentence or what you wish you'd said. Because if you've ever been in a conversation when only half your mind was present and the other half was busy focusing on something else, there's a good chance that your eyes glazed over and your facial expressions had a split second delay. And even a delay as fast as 17 milliseconds will be caught by people, because that is how fast we read one another's faces. So the biggest mistake that people make in charisma is not focusing on other people and focusing too much on themselves.
1: Is the braggadocious person very charismatic?
0: They can be. And in fact, because charisma can make you kind of believe your own BS, there is certainly a risk of becoming too big for your britches or even narcissistic. But you can be incredibly charismatic and at the same time remain really humble. That does happen.
1: Of 100 charismatic people, how many are likable?
0: That's a really good question. I don't think there have ever been any studies on it. I would assume that most are likable, but not necessarily all, because charisma and charm are different. Charisma and likability are different. And you can be really charismatic even if you're totally unlikable.
1: That's true. Let's go to the final calls. Harry in Port Huron, Michigan. Welcome to the show. Hi, Harry.
2: Hey, George. My question is, you mentioned about warmth and presence. I do those. I love doing those things. But you didn't mention any, we didn't talk much about the power part. What can you tell us about the power part of charisma?
0: Thanks, Harry. I'm so glad you asked that one. Power is fascinating because people at first assumed that power meant that you had a lot of money or a lot of actual power. Maybe you had an army at your back. It turns out that the way power is measured by other people in charisma is actually that we infer power from confidence. Essentially, we're all playing subconscious guessing games. If someone appears confident, we assume that they have something to be confident about. So it's really a question of self-confidence. And the fascinating thing is that the biggest inhibitor to self-confidence is self-criticism. And this can show up either in pure self-criticism or in self-doubt, in something that you may have heard of called the imposter syndrome, where you get the feeling that you don't really know what you're doing and it's only a matter of time before you're found out and exposed as a fraud. And the fascinating thing is that this is actually a common human experience. It's been estimated that about 80% of the adult population will experience this at some point or another. But the really fascinating thing is that the higher up the ladder of education you go, the worse it gets. And every year when the incoming class of Stanford GSB is asked, how many of you in here think you are the one mistake the admissions committee made? Every year, 2/3 of the class immediately raise their hand. So if you're feeling the imposter syndrome, just knowing that this is normal, natural, and a completely standard part of human existence can help you detach from that feeling. On the self-criticism, one of the really useful tools here is understanding that just because a thought is in your head does not necessarily mean that it is accurate. And the best example here is a fascinating story that Harvard did when they asked a group of students to watch a basketball game and count the number of times the teams passed the ball. And at the end of the video, they asked the students, did you notice anything unusual about the video? And the vast majority of the students said, no, but we can tell you how many times they passed the ball. What most of the students missed was that halfway through the game, a woman dressed in a gorilla suit walked onto the court, waved her arms at the camera, and walked off court again. This is called inattentional blindness. You can actually see the video online. And it is a fascinating example of how our brains don't actually get an accurate view of reality. They can't. There's too much going on. So instead, they pick and choose either what we have asked them to pay attention to, like the number of passes, or what they think is going to be important, such as what's necessary for our survival. So most of the time, the view is relatively accurate to reality, but sometimes it's not. So one of the ways of dealing with self-criticism is to remember that we are usually our own worst critic, and that just because a thought is in your head, if you have an ugly thought, doesn't necessarily mean you're an ugly person. Look at it like graffiti. You see graffiti on the wall, you don't think that seeing an ugly sight makes you an ugly person. Same way, having an ugly thought, it's just a thought. Your brain's job is to make thoughts. Some of them are useful, some of them are not. Choose the useful ones.
1: What has social media done to the charisma of people?
0: So social media has, in a sense, specialized our charisma, where especially the younger generations are becoming increasingly good at performing charisma for the camera and increasingly bad at being charismatic or, frankly, being able to interact at all in person. So you're kind of getting a specialization, worsening in some areas, improving in others. And it's really interesting that the generations that were the most impacted by COVID are having an increasing difficulty in knowing how to socialize.
1: Big time, too. Let's go next to Vaughn in Texas, east of the Rockies. Hi, Vaughn, go ahead.
3: Hey, George. Nice of you to allow a caller to in while you catch your breath.
1: Yes, sir.
3: But anyway, I think number one is to be true to yourself. I think that a lot of people are already putting into practice a level of charisma, and that's what's responsible for a lot of breakups. People are discovering the actor that was behind the ruse. That's my opinion on that, you know.
1: What do you think of that?
0: Yeah, I think that the fact that charisma is behavior and not an innate quality is one of the risks that you get with charisma, that people can become charismatic when they want to, when they choose to, as soon as they know what the right behaviors are. And then they turn the behaviors off, and then you find out who they really are. But what's really interesting is that the best way to get to charisma, like you said, is authenticity, because we can't control our body language. There's too much body language going on every minute. And so if you try to control the expressions on your face, sooner or later, if what you're feeling inside is contrary, you're going to get a micro expression flash. And if there's a conflict between macro and micro expression, it's called an incongruence. People will catch that on a gut level. They'll get the feeling something's off, something's not quite right. And so getting your mind right is really important. And being true to your convictions and beliefs, if you really believe in a cause, for example, it's going to give you all three. You'll have presence because you're fully attentive to the topic that is being discussed because you really believe in it. You're going to have power from confidence because you genuinely believe that this is an important thing and you believe that this is right. And you're going to have warmth because, of course, you care about it. So authenticity is indeed a huge boost to charisma.
1: Text and tweets. Tom, what do you have for Olivia?
4: Hey, Olivia, John in Syracuse, New York wants to know if a charismatic person can make you do something you wouldn't normally do.
0: Oh, so true. Not only can they make you do something that you normally wouldn't do, they can make you do something that you will regret for the rest of your life or unlife, as is the case with Jim Jones in Guyana. Charismatic people can become cult leaders and can then lead their followers to do absolutely horrific things. The Manson followers, for example. So for good or for evil, charisma is a tool that will help you impact people. And that is why intent is so important.
1: Was the devil charismatic?
0: I would assume so, because that's how you get people to, that's one of the ways you get people to listen to you and to do things that are against their own best interests. Charisma is incredibly dangerous. There's a reason it was a taboo topic for a good half of the 20th century.
1: Let's go to Rex in Santa Clarita, California. Hey, Rex, go ahead.
5: George. I'm really happy that I got on. I've been listening to Coast since the guy flew his plane into Area 51.
1: That's a long time ago, my friend.
5: Yeah, this is such a great topic because Olivia is so right on in everything she said. But my question is, I tend to judge a person the moment I see them, because to me, their personality is written on their face. And there are people that I have completely misjudged. And one of them is the vice president. He's done such a great job. And the other person that I completely misjudged was the mayor of Los Angeles, the current mayor of Los Angeles. And I don't know if I'm right in judging them by their performance. And, you know, you kind of get the gist of my question, because I think it's that I'm right when I judge a person and their performance.
1: Right. Let's get our views on that, Rex. Olivia, what do you think?
0: So what you're talking about, Rex, is one of the most universal human tendencies of judging on first impressions. And whether we're right or wrong on those first impressions, it's almost impossible not to judge. And the reason is because that it was a survival question. People who could judge accurately if something that we saw was going to be dangerous or not, fight or flight, and if someone we saw was going to be friendly or not, friend or foe, was so important to our survival that this is deeply, deeply rooted. It's one of the few human universals that in under 2 seconds, people make judgments. Now, what's really interesting is that not everyone has the willingness to change their minds. And what's called a confirmation bias leads a lot of people, once they've made a first judgment, to just keep looking for things that confirm their first impression. So it is rare that people are willing to say, you know what? I judged him wrong. The guy or the gal was actually doing a great job. Universal human tendency, this is how we are.
1: Olivia, again, tell people where they can get your book, The Charisma Myth.
0: The Charisma Myth, you can get it on Amazon. 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And this is the book that will show you that charisma is not innate. It can be learned, and I'll show you how.
1: And your website?
0: Askolivia.com.
1: Simple as that. Thanks, Olivia. Keep in touch. First-time guest, you did a great job for us.
0: Truly a pleasure. Thank you, George.
1: Take care. She was live in Europe, and we will be back in a moment as we talk about crystal skulls and their power on Coast to Coast AM.
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0: Business. I'm Dave Packard. It was expected that President Trump would sign bipartisan legislation to reform the housing market today. Instead, he refused, saying Congress would have to pass the Save America Act, his voting bill that would require proof of citizenship to vote first. House Speaker Mike Johnson says he anticipates the housing bill will be signed in the next 10 days.
1: We're delaying this. As you know, he has a window of time before he has to sign a bill, and he's going to use a little bit more of that window of time, and we're going to go through this together.
0: Angst over that housing bill and the Iran War Powers resolution that was passed with the help of some Senate Republicans turned into a shouting match on the Hill between GOP Senator Bill Cassidy and President Trump today. Cassidy later.
2: And so I make no apologies for standing up to the president, if you will, trying to demand that more information be shared with the Senate and more information be shared with the American people. I make no apologies for that.
0: After the dust-up, a spokesperson says Cassidy was briefed on the war in Iran in the White House Situation Room, per a spokesperson for the senator. A number of earthquakes across the globe today, a 5.6 magnitude in Northern California, a 6.9 along Japan's coast, but Venezuela experiencing the most damage, a pair of quakes, a 7.2, then a 7.5.
3: A devastating image is coming in from Venezuela following a massive earthquake that struck while many were home celebrating a public holiday. There are videos of collapsed buildings in Venezuela's capital city of Caracas as emergency crews helped to get the injured to the hospital. The U.S. Geological Survey saying the epicenter was located along the country's Caribbean coast. Melissa Adan, ABC News, Los Angeles.
0: 1 week since a cold storage warehouse fire began in California's Boyle Heights, the Los Angeles Fire Department says the fire has been knocked down. Meanwhile, in Allentown, Pennsylvania, firefighters there are now battling a massive fire in a commercial building. You're listening to ABC News.
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0: Gasoline prices have decreased an average of 49 cents a gallon in the last month as Iran tensions eased. The Texas summer camp where 25 children and two counselors died in last year's July 4th floods has filed for bankruptcy.
6: In documents filed with the U.S. Bankruptcy Court in Houston, the owners of Camp Mystic list assets of about $500,000 and debts that top $10 million. The facility is also named in lawsuits filed by families of the flood victims. The filing comes less than a week after state investigators found deficiencies in the camp's emergency and evacuation plans before catastrophic flooding struck last July 4th. Jim Ryan, ABC News.
0: The Postmaster General facing tough questions on Capitol Hill about a proposal to restrict mail-in voting.
7: Under a newly proposed rule, the Postal Service will refuse to deliver mail-in ballots in states that don't hand over a list of approved voters to the Trump administration. Postmaster General David Steiner told the Senate Homeland Security and Government Affairs Committee on Wednesday. Democrats lambasted the policy during the hearing, arguing the rule was unconstitutional and a, quote, backdoor way of trying to influence this election. Peter Haralambos, ABC News.
0: Owners of a Texas preserve are hoping to spot Gracie, a three-year-old giraffe who's been missing for nearly 2 weeks. Cedar Hollow Ranch says Gracie wandered into a part of the preserve that other giraffes previously avoided. Residents in the rural area have been asked to be on the lookout. Dave Packer, ABC News.
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1: The Mitchell Hedges crystal skull is a very famous and controversial 20th century artifact, apparently discovered in 1924 by Anna Mitchell Hedges beneath a collapsed Mayan altar in Belize. Often called the Skull of Doom, it features a detachable jaw and has sparked decades of debate regarding its authenticity and purported paranormal abilities. In a moment, Catherine Lanigan joins us. We'll talk about the crystal skulls in a moment on Coast to Coast AM.
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1: And welcome back. George Norrie with you. Catherine Lanigan with us, the author of 67 novels and nonfiction books. She's also the author of the novelizations of Romancing the Stone and The Jewel of the Nile as well. Her websites are linked up at coasttocoastam.com. Catherine, welcome back to the program.
6: Thank you so much, George. It's great to be here. We are happy to be here.
1: How was my definition of the crystal skull? Is it close?
6: It's pretty darn good, and yes, very, very good. Yeah.
1: Found by Anna Mitchell Hedges back in 1924, but tell us about that discovery.
6: On January 1st, 1924, she was in Belize with her, she was the adopted daughter of F.A. Mitchell Hedges, who was a British explorer, and he was looking for a connection between the Maya and Atlantis, and down there in Belize, they thought they were getting pretty close, but he was looking for a lost city. He had heard that there was a lost city. Now, eventually it took them 4 years to burn through the brush and to clear everything away. And they found temples and ball courts and houses and everything. And one of the temples was the one where the Mitchell Hedges crystal skull was hidden for over 1,000 years. And she, with all the little children, the Mayan children, they were told that if they went to the top of this one hill, that they could see out to the ocean, to the sea, and they wanted to see it. So when everyone was taking a siesta, they went up there and stood on the temple, and the sun had come out from a cloud, went straight down and lit up something inside the temple because they could see down into it, you know. But anyway, she, when they went down the mountain, she told her father about but she had seen that there was some light down there, and of course she got in trouble. But the next day, he had all his workmen up there taking away the stones one by one, you know, and but they couldn't get, but it was a very small opening, and she was the smallest person, so they put a rope around her waist and lowered her down, and she got down there. She felt around for something. Now, you know, I would not be doing that, you know, snakes, tarantulas, all that kind of stuff after 1,000 years, right? That is, so for a girl, from a girl's point of view, it's like, I don't think I would be doing that, but she did. And so she put this thing in her shirt, and they pulled her up, and when she opened it up and pulled it out, here was the top of the crystal skull. The jaw wasn't there, but that was the top of the head of the skull. And she said that all the workers just fell to their knees and started crying and praising God, and they started celebrating. No one would go back to work because they said that their God had returned. And other people from other villages came in and joined in the celebration. And I mean, after 4 days, they were, you know, they had quite a crowd, you know, going on. So, you know, I've always thought to myself, when she was telling us the story, I've always thought, you know, how amazing that must have been at that time for all those people to have heard these, you know, they were all Maya, right? And for them to realize that their God had returned after 1,000 years, maybe even longer, really. They'd heard all the legends. They, you know, still worshiped and prayed to him. And then here, and I'm going to show you now, the Mitchell Hedges crystal skull. This fabulous, incredible skull was there, and he's absolutely crystal clear. And then a few days later, the workers kept moving the rocks and the all the pieces and everything, and went down again. And then that's when they found the jaw and brought the jaw up. And anyway, you can see the jaw here. On the side are two dolphins. There's a dolphin in the cheekbone. There's a dolphin on that side and a dolphin on this side, which is also a connection to Lemuria. So not only was there this connection he felt to Atlantis, but also Lemuria. You know, when you go into an antique shop and you see the crystal ball that has the two dolphins on the side, like the stand to hold it up.
3: Right.
6: That's a symbol. Yeah, that's a symbol of Lemuria. And this crystal skull has those dolphins. So no other crystal skull that I know of in the world has the dolphins on the cheekbones. So, and he is absolutely pure crystal quartz. It's piezoelectric quartz. There is, element 77 in him.
3: Is it heavy?
6: It weighs about 11 pounds, maybe 12. Now when he is working and he's saving the world, which is what I really think he does, he will get very heavy. I mean, I have picked him up where I know I'm lifting 25 pounds, not, you know.
3: Wow. Now do we know who he is a replica of?
6: I don't think he's a replica of anything. I think he is unique. I know that they've tried to say that he's, you know, a Mayan, you know, that an AI did something or a computer thing did something a few years ago that said, oh, it was a Mayan princess, and that other people have said. And I think that's not what I get. I get that he's absolutely unique, but he is a human skull. He has bumps and nodules and everything on him, just like a human skull. It's the size of a human skull. And all of his, molines of his teeth in the jaw are completely lined up, just like a human being. But anyway, he has lenses and prisms that are built into the interior of the crystal quartz, which is impossible. If you were to have the skull with a light underneath him, there's a 90-degree turn that the light would make, and it would shoot right out the eyes. So you can imagine if a Mayan priest had a light under there, and you're in the middle of the jungle where it's all dark, and then the light starts coming out the eyes, how Yeah, how really frightening that would be, or majestic, one of the two, it would be. So, he is totally unique, and that's why everyone is fascinated with him, besides the fact that he is a sentient being. He has certainly a mind of his own. He has a sense of humor as well, which I have found in my life. And he is able to bring through universal love, joy, peace, and happiness. And he's here at a time when the world needs help. And I think that is absolutely accurate. And, and he's over 100 years here now. So that was 1924. This is it, 2026.
1: Yeah, where is the skull right now?
6: So the skull is with us, with my husband, Bill, and I. And, a lot of times he's just still in the vault. But when we have a presentation like this, obviously it's the middle of the night, so he's in my home.
1: What's it worth?
6: All the money in the world.
1: Priceless, isn't it?
6: It's priceless. Yeah.
1: How do you
6: and
1: think?
6: But he cannot be sold. The skull cannot be sold. He can be gifted from one person to another. And that's how Bill came to have him, is when Anna died. She found the skull on January 1st, 1924. And her birthday is January 1st. So she found it on her birthday. She passed away 100 years later in 2007. And she was 100, no, she was 100 years old when she died. And she passed it to Bill on his birthday. So I think that's very celestial, in my angel world, right?
1: And apparently the skull was carved from a single piece of clear crystal, right?
6: Yes, if it was even carved. There are, it's been tested by Hewlett-Packard many years ago, and they went through days and days of testing, and that's when they found that there was, iridium, which is element 77, is, it's only found in meteorites. It's from outer space. They can make quartz crystals in space. They have to be made in zero gravity, but they can only make small ones. They can't make anything this big. And so for this piece to be all one piece of crystal and made the way that it's made, it's impossible. They even concluded it shouldn't be here.
1: Now, there are some that say the skull emits sounds, projects images of the future, can cause illness when treated with disrespect. Are these true?
6: I don't know about the illness thing. I do know that at one time, Bill was up in, I think it was Mount Shasta, and they were doing some filming, and they had shown a light through the side of the skull, and there was a big wall behind him, and it had projected, I think it was 8 different alien races, the figurines of 8 different alien races on the wall. And we have that on video. I've seen it. We have it on video. So, and as far as projecting the future, there are so many timelines right now. The future is literally what we make it. What are you going to put in your timeline? And that's what he tells me all the time. Put love, joy, happiness, put the love of the universal love of the creator in your timeline. And we do. So our life is a lovely, lovely place to be.
1: Does it feel alive to you, Catherine?
6: I'm going to say yes. Yes. The answer is yes, because he does speak to me. One of the things he told me just, as I was resting before the show, he said, I specifically wanted you to do this show because it's very important right now for the balance of humanity, for the divine feminine to be lifted up. And he said, Mr. Norrie will do that. He will help to balance humanity by this show this evening.
1: Well, he's right about that, Catherine.
6: Yeah. I mean, we've been trying for a while, haven't we?
1: It is fascinating.
6: Yeah, it is. It's just, it's absolutely fascinating. And the other thing, too, is that he draws people to him that he wants to see, where especially right now with all the star seeds and the those that are awakened and enlightened or they need to be maybe jolted a little bit to understand what their path is and what their powers are. What I do with him when we have private sessions is Bill works with energy. I don't know how to do that. All I know is that he speaks to me and tells me maybe one or two of our clients' past lives, and they're always past lives that they have never heard from anybody else before. But those lives are the ones that they're pretty ancient, especially, and in the last, I'd say maybe 18 months, but especially the last year, there are a lot of galactic lives coming through. Their lives as what we would call an extraterrestrial. You know, they're from the Pleiades, they're from Sirius, they're Arcturians. There's a lot of Arcturians around. And the lessons that they came here are the burdens. Many times they're the burdens, and we get rid of any kind of blockages that they have so that they remember. It's very, very important for human beings to remember the power that they have. You know, I'm sure, I mean, because I've heard your show so many times, but, you know, all the junk DNA that the scientists have always said that we have, it's not junk. It's 12 strands of DNA that takes up, 93% of our DNA that we haven't even used. And that's what he unlocks for so many people. And it's a ways to go to say it is life changing, but it is life changing for many people. And I've seen him when he's helped to cure people. I mean, I've seen it myself. Not every single person. Every person that comes to us is unique and wonderful and different. I mean, every time, and we kind of, you know, at the end of every session, we just go, we always say, well, we've heard it all now until the next one comes. And then we hear the next story, and it's just amazing. To me, it's amazing how many people are still functioning after all the horrible things that they've been through, and they're trying to get rid, you know, shed all of that so that they can find their unique soul self and their Christed consciousness. You know, it's a lovely mission.
1: What's your latest book, Catherine?
6: My latest one is Magical Midnight. And we are actually at the very beginning of development for a film, and I'm very excited about that. So,
1: good for you.
6: Looks like we will we'll film in Fort Collins, Colorado.
1: Now, crystals are used a lot in computers. Is there a possibility this skull could be some storable computer?
6: It is storable. That there are some that say that it stores all the knowledge of the universe, but I would say it stores the knowledge of universes, plural. Yes. The answer is yes, and he is a big, big computer of ancient, very ancient, not really some old stuff. And I hear that when I'm getting a download, you know, for one of our clients of, you know, we had one just a couple of weeks ago. And I said, you know, he's telling me this goes back 2 billion years and this is what happened to you.
1: When the jaws were attached to the skull, did it ever talk?
6: No.
7: It talks,
6: but he doesn't like have to lift his head. You know what I mean? It's not like a puppet. It doesn't do that.
1: What does he sound like?
6: He has a very high frequency. His voice is very, it's a masculine voice, and it is velvety. You know what? It's like yours. It's like that radio velvet voice that announcers need to have. I've always called it the velvet voice. It's like that.
1: Fascinating.
6: And very, always very positive. He doesn't give any kind of like negative predictions or anything like that. There's somebody had asked me that kind of thing. And, but he will give a warning if someone is to be warned about someone that's like, let's say there's a family member that should be ostracized. And they're really, even, you know, besides even mean, I mean, even murderous type things, he will say they need to be, you know, I wanted to see them because they need to be warned that they have to get rid of this father, brother, whatever, you know, and stay away. And that has happened. That kind of thing has happened. Now, and then whatever anybody does with that information, that is their free will, their choice of how they want to, you know, they want to proceed, but at least they are forewarned and they have a pretty good idea of what they should do with their life.
1: Catherine, do you think the skull is somewhat alive?
6: That is a really good question. I don't think it's alive like in the way that human beings consider alive. I know that he is, you know, he manifests celestial energy and celestial, like sometimes I'll have St. Michael come in and I can say he's using the skull to manifest even more, you know, protection or something like that, you know, around us. I would say that. Yeah.
1: Hold on for a second, Catherine. We'll be back in a moment. We'll talk more about the incredible crystal skull right here on Coast to Coast AM.
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1: We'll take calls next hour with Catherine Lanigan. We're also going to talk about her latest book, Magical Midnight. 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
7: And welcome back, George Norrie, along with Catherine Lanigan, as we talk about the incredible Hedges, Mitchell Hedges crystal skull. Catherine, tell us the story of the British Museum and the Smithsonian behind the skulls.
8: What I think is very interesting is, you know, up until 1970, nobody had really heard about the crystal skulls at all. There was one in the British Museum, there was one in the Paris Museum, and then there was the Mitchell Hedges crystal skull. And in 1970 was when Arthur C. Clarke did his show, and at the beginning of the show was this crystal skull, you know, spinning around at the beginning. I remember seeing that show in that, you know, in the 1970s.
7: Right.
8: And anyway, what was interesting at that time in the 1970s, before that show, there were only those three crystal skulls that were known, you know, or found around the world. After that show and then also was Miracle of the Gods, I think it was, with William Shatner, was at the same time. So those two shows, then all of a sudden people started resonating to the crystal skull, and then we started having artisans make crystal skulls. Now there are millions of the crystal skulls around. I mean, you know, we go to, you know, like Contact in the Desert, which you know, and people mm-hmm. will come in with, oh, can I bring my crystal skulls? And they'll have suitcases filled with their crystal skulls that they put around it in order to get the energy. But this is considered by the Maya the master crystal skull of the 13 crystal skulls of the legend. And the legend is that this crystal skull would only come back when the world needed help. And obviously, we need some help right now, you know.
7: Oh yeah.
8: And wouldn't you say? And I'm trying to remember what year it was. In 1979. I wanted to tell you this story. In 1979, Anna Mitchell Hedges, who had found the crystal skull, you know, her father had gifted it to her in 1959 when he died, and then she had it. And so in 1997 or 98, right around in there, the psychic Carol Wilson Davis got a phone call from this gentleman who was filming there in Toronto. And he was asking her questions about the crystal skull. And so she was telling him, and so she tried to set up a meeting between him and Anna. But Anna was moving to England the next day, it was very, and so she didn't have time to meet. She had to pack up everything and she was moving. So she didn't get to talk to him, but Carol had told him all about Anna and how Anna found the crystal skull and all her Anna's stories and everything. Well, that man was Steven Spielberg. It was Spielberg.
7: Oh, really? The Steven Spielberg.
8: Yeah. And that was in 1997 or 98, I believe. And then, of course, the Kingdom of the Crystal Skull didn't come out until, 10 years later. But that's where he got, if you remember, on the original Raiders of the Lost Ark, he goes into the temple. And the rock is going behind him, and he picks up a crystal skull and moves it off. And he comes back with the treasure.
7: Right.
8: That's where he got that. Was from Anna. So then later, when in 2000, whatever it was, the 2005 or whatever, when they. Spielberg was making the Kingdom of the Crystal Skull, then he contacted Bill because Anna died in 2007, and the skull cannot be sold. It can only be gifted. And so she gifted it to Bill. She spent the last 8 years of her life training him how to work with the skull. And I don't know how to do it. I know I'm doing my hands like this, but I'm not doing any, I don't know how to do that. But anyway, she trained him how to open the energies with the crystal skull and to wring all that out. Like when you look in the back, it's the same size as it's even got the hemispheres, like a real human skull.
7: And it's proportional to a human skull size, isn't it?
8: It is. It's a human skull size. And when you look in the eyes, it's like taking you into a whole world of crystal. I mean, you're just mesmerized by it. It's amazing. So anyway, when Bill got it, he actually worked with Spielberg, and he later went to the Cannes Film Festival and had the crystal skull there on a great big giant yacht. So isn't that exciting?
7: It sure is. Now, what about the Smithsonian? What do they say about this?
8: The Smithsonian, when they, when the Smithsonian did it, I think they took it there several times. But anyway, Bill took it because the first time it was tested was with Hewlett-Packard. Remember I told you they said it shouldn't even be here? That was the first. So then it went to the Smithsonian. And four times he went to the Smithsonian, and during that time they kept testing it, and they said because they were looking for tool marks, which meant somebody had carved it, right? And they couldn't find any tool marks
7: in modern times, right?
8: Yeah, each time that they tested it, there were no tool marks. They could not find any tool marks. And so Bill went out to lunch. They had him go out to lunch, and they came back, and they used Regisil, like a dentist uses, they take the Regisil off, and then it will show if there's any tool marks on it. And when he came back, they said, oh, we found tool marks. Because the Smithsonian has a mandate that nothing can be any older than what they determine is the history line that we must follow. So if anything is found that doesn't agree with their directives, then they discard it. So that's why there's so many things that everybody's finding right now, and they say, oh, we took it to the Smithsonian and they just put it away in a. That's why at the end of Raiders of the Lost Ark they put it in a box, they put the Ark of the Covenant in a box and then put it in a warehouse. Well, we don't want that to happen here, right?
7: Can you feel the energy emitting from the skull?
8: Oh yeah, I mean I'm hot. Can you feel the energy emitting from the skull?
7: Not from where I am right now.
8: Oh, you can't? Okay.
7: No, puts.
8: Well, it does go. It does go. We do, when we do Zoom calls and things, is a lot of people will get the energy from the skull. I feel a lot of heat right now. I mean, I'm starting to sweat, and I don't normally sweat during your show.
7: Well, I saw the skull during the break, but I don't see your video when you're on your ear with me.
8: Oh, okay. Okay.
7: You're merely like you're behind a microphone. That's it.
8: Oh yeah. Okay. Gotcha. But he is sending universal love to all of the audience and anyone who's listening or watching. You know, later on, they will get, you know, a blast of universal love. Some people will actually, you know, just burst into tears the minute they see it. I mean, I've seen people fall to their knees crying. Just so overwhelmed with love that they've never felt before in their life.
7: Catherine, how do you determine what the skull is thinking about issues and events?
8: He has a certain voice that I pick up and I get. And as you know, I have been seeing angels since I was 3 years old. My mother says it was even before that. So I've always had a connection to the celestial, to the positive. I really do not see anything that's dark. I have some kind of a filter or a shield. So I'm really lucky that I'm only bringing in the light. And The first time I met the skull was back in like 1991, I think it was. And Bill had myself, my sister, and my brother-in-law all come over, and he said, I want to show you the crystal skull, because Anna was there at that time. And so my sister, she's passed away. She's been gone for about 16 years. So I sat down next to the skull, and I just immediately got so lightheaded. I was just like, oh my God, I just don't even know what's going to happen to me. And my sister is going, this is the coolest thing I've ever seen in my entire life. I mean, she was just blown away. She was so happy. My brother-in-law, on the other hand, was standing there going, we have to get out of here. There's something really weird. I don't know. I want to get out of here.
7: It scared him, didn't it?
8: He was like freaking out, and my sister was just like falling in love. I mean, she was like ready to take him home because she felt all the love from the crystal skull. And so then she turned to me and she said, are you all right? And I said, I just can't take this. And she said, Bill, she's starting to go transparent. She needs sugar. Get her some sugar right away. So he went to the and got some orange juice and came back, and I had orange juice. And I mean, I was so I was going transparent right in front of everybody.
7: Where do you think the skull came from, Catherine?
8: Me personally, I know that it came from a planet that is not even in our universe.
7: And what,
8: I know it did. I was there.
7: What was the purpose of bringing it here?
8: Because mankind does not realize, they don't remember who they are. They don't realize the power that they have. They are really co-creators with God. They don't realize how we have been dumbed down so much. They don't realize how precious and wonderful and lovely our souls are. I'm going to start crying. And he's here to remind everybody who they are, and all of those that are waking up right now for the ascension, he is there to just send that universal love to give them confidence that what they're doing is the right thing, you know. And it's just all about love. I mean, that's where we're supposed to be.
7: Is the skull concerned about our future?
8: Actually, no. Now, I will tell you that there was, remember I told you about when Steven Spielberg met Carol Wilson Davis?
7: Right.
8: Well, back in the early 80s, she downloaded all kinds of information because she's psychic. She was a forensic psychic for the police up in Canada. And she downloaded all kinds of predictions that he gave her in a trance. She was in a trance when it was translated and then put into a book. And all of those have come true. And when he was doing that, he had these predictions that we had. But Those have all happened. And we are at that place now where he is helping us to create the timeline that we want to have, where we have love, peace, and joy, where there is universal love. I mean, literally utopia, where is everyone is there is no fear. That's the what the dark feeds off of is our fear. So that's why the media and so many places, not you obviously, but so many places keep trying to frighten everyone into submission. It's just, it drives me crazy. I mean, even the commercials are, you know, if you don't take this, you know, you're gonna die, you know. It's just crazy. So yeah.
7: Does the skull ever tell you of impending doom?
8: No.
7: It does
8: no.
7: not.
8: No, he does not. He does. Now, I will tell you this, is when we have sessions with people, he will tell that if they have someone around them that they need to get away from, or that they have malice in their heart.
7: Somebody toxic, probably. Huh?
8: He will. Yeah, toxic people. He will tell them if, you know, you need to break this off, or you need to protect yourself, that kind of thing. What he does is spread more love and bring more love in. I've noticed, you know, as we've done several of your shows about the angels,
7: mm-hmm.
8: many times when we are doing a meditation with the skull, he brings in even more angels. The room will just be filled and all around us with so much celestial light. It's almost impossible to just breathe, you know, because it's so overwhelming. So as far as I'm concerned, he is here. He's just love. I get nothing but love from him. Now, I do know that, you know, when he was created, the Mayans talk about how he, you know, the skull, he was in the shape of a skull because it's admired so much, but also is feared, so no one would want to steal him.
7: Catherine, we're going to take a short break and come back and chat about your magical midnight book, and also take phone calls next hour on Coast to Coast AM.
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15: From ABC News, I'm Dave Packer. Holding housing hostage. President Trump backing off at the last minute, not signing the Bipartisan Housing Act passed by Congress, designed to bring down the cost of housing, saying Congress first needs to sign the Save America Act, which requires photo ID to vote. The president downplaying the housing bill.
16: Low interest rates will solve everything. We'll solve that. Now, despite that, we're doing well with housing.
15: Senate Minority Leader Chuck Schumer.
17: Trump's petty refusal to sign our bipartisan bill shows how reluctant he is to do anything that would help the American people.
15: The housing bill passing Congress with a veto-proof majority, it'll become law without the president's signature in 10 days. President Trump visiting senators on Capitol Hill Wednesday turned into a shouting match. The president miffed about four Republicans who broke ranks to vote for a war powers resolution on Iran. Senator Bill Cassidy was among them.
18: He did not particularly care for my comments. Raised his voice. I lost my temper. That's not appropriate. It's the Irish in me. But I, again, matched his tone and his vibe, and it went back and forth.
15: The Justice Department announcing one of the biggest health care fraud crackdowns ever. More than 450 people, $6 billion in alleged scams.
19: In one case, a nurse practitioner allegedly ran a $900 million scheme billing Medicare for unnecessary skin grafts. Officials say she took that money and bought an $800,000 necklace, a Ferrari, and a luxury vacation. The FBI also announced two more suspects on its most wanted fraudsters list, allegedly connected to nearly $700 million in medical testing schemes.
15: ABC's Karen Hua. Two earthquakes measuring 7.1 and 7.5 hit Venezuela Wednesday night, collapsing buildings in the capital, Caracas. Rescue efforts are underway. 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
15: Another round of severe storms expected across the plains Thursday as millions cope with dangerous flooding and fire risk.
21: Torrential downpours and wind gusts up to 80 miles per hour. Drivers battling blinding rain on Highway 287 in Childress County, Texas. In Colorado Springs, large hail pummeling cars. Extreme heat fueling more than 30 wildfires in the West. The Cottonwood Fire exploding in Utah, nearly doubling in size in just 24 hours.
15: ABC's Lee Goldberg. The Los Angeles Fire Department says a blaze that erupted on top of a cold storage warehouse last week is finally out. It's believed to have started on the solar panels. Well, it's a tall order. Some residents of Texas Hill Country are being asked to keep an eye out for an escaped giraffe.
22: Gracie had just arrived at a privately owned preserve, Cedar Hollow Ranch, about 100 miles west of San Antonio a month earlier. She's 3 years old. The owner, Vic Jones, says Gracie wandered into an area the other giraffes had previously avoided and ended up on the wrong side of the gate. The missing giraffe was reported to the Real County Sheriff's Office to put people on alert. Jones says the search area is extremely remote and the likelihood of Gracie encountering any humans is low.
15: ABC's Chuck Severson. The NHL has taken the first step toward expansion in Texas, agreeing to terms with billionaire Dan Friedkin to explore a possible franchise in Houston or Austin. Dave Packer, ABC News.
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1: And we're chatting with Catherine Lanigan about the Mitchell Hedges crystal skull. 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
1: And welcome back to Coast, George Norrie with you. A quick news update on the two Venezuelan earthquakes. 32 now dead, 700 injured in that tragedy. My gosh. Catherine, we'll talk more about the crystal skulls and take calls, but you wrote this new book, Magical Midnight, about an angel encounter, didn't you?
9: I sure did. And Magical Midnight is, as you know, I've done a half a dozen angel books, but this one is a Christmas story. It is fiction, but it has a whole lot of nonfiction in it, and it's a story of an angel who decides to come to Earth and help an estranged father and son get back together. She has 3 days from the winter solstice to Christmas Eve to accomplish it, which is a pretty hard task. But it's funny, it's light, and it's won three awards already. So I'm really excited, and we're in the process of bringing it to film.
1: Good for you. What do you think an angel is?
9: Well, I know that they are a being. I mean, they are a being. They are celestial in light. They are not a human being. They are of species, to their own. And they are extremely loving. And it's almost hard for humans, especially now, to really understand how loving. They're just pure love, and that's not even God, you know. So when you start thinking of it in those terms, gosh, we are loved so much, you know. We are so precious as a species ourselves, and we don't think of ourselves like that enough.
1: You think angels are God-given?
9: Yes. Flat out, yes.
1: You have no doubts?
9: None. Yes, I do. I absolutely believe that they were, you know, the first creation. Man came later. And they are, I think they're more in number than, I'm learning that they're more in number than I thought originally. And I think part of that is just because that's what's just in the Bible is, well, there's this choir. But I think there's a whole lot more going on than we have been told that there is. And I know that they truly, truly are absolute love and protection. They're great protectors of ours. Yes.
1: It's magical, isn't it?
9: Yes, it is magical.
1: Let's take some calls for you. You ready?
9: Yes, I'm ready.
1: Susan in New Orleans, east of the Rockies, gets us started. Hi, Suze.
10: Hi. I had a question about the skull, but I also have a question about the angels.
1: Okay.
9: Okay.
10: Do human beings become angels, some human beings?
9: No.
10: I don't.
9: Human beings are very precious in the eyes of God, and there's a lot that we can do. We've been dumbed down so many times and by so much. We really do not understand how powerful we really are. Now, mm-hmm. angels have a lot of we think of them as being better than we are, but they're not. And all the trials that we go through and all the stuff that we go through to just keep on believing and go through all this, the angels don't have to do that. You know, they are mm-hmm. literally sitting around wanting to help us because we are so loved by God and we are so precious in his eyes that he does have angels to help protect us and to, you know, keep us alive when we need to be alive and to help us over, you know, cross over when it's time for us to cross over. So
10: you said they're waiting around for us. Aren't they waiting for us to help, like to ask them for help?
9: Yes, they are. You know, you have to ask them to help you. Please help me.
10: Yes.
9: Yes.
10: We have to ask them.
9: Yeah, you have to ask. And then please thank them. You know, so we're so good at, like, you know, please help me, please help me, please help me. And then they get a lot of help and then you take all the credit. You know, let them, you know, please say to them, thank you for helping me through this day. It was pretty tough, you know.
1: Do you think an angel, Catherine, would ever refuse to help an individual?
9: I don't even want to know that angel. And I have a name for him. He can just go away. That's the go away angel. No, I don't think so.
1: Next up, let's go to Mark in Roseville, California, west of the Rockies. Mark, go ahead, sir.
11: Yeah, George, good evening.
1: Hi.
11: Good morning. Yeah, I'd like to ask Catherine, what does she think about Dan Aykroyd's crystal skull, crystal head vodka that was based off of the legend of the 13 crystal skulls?
9: Yeah, well, you know, everybody's got their way of making money.
1: It works for them.
9: Yeah, it works for them. I mean, it's not, I'm going to tell you, it's not special, you know. He's doing what he wants to do. That's fine. I'm doing what I want to do, and that's fine.
1: Catherine, how do you think the skull was made? As you said, there's no tool marks on it.
9: Okay. It was on a universe that doesn't even exist anymore, and it was
1: a universe or a planet.
9: I think there's more than one planet involved, from what my own memory of it is. I know there were two, personally, but through thought and intention, some of us would call it prayer, It is absolutely pure piezoelectric quartz, piezoelectric quartz crystal. And there are the prisms. I want to bring this out is there is this 90 degree turn that's inside the crystal. It, it shoots the light out through the eyes, but it also is, it's just incredibly unique. But I know that inside of it are all of the I don't want to say memories, but the information. There's the information of universe after universe after universe in it that is not, obviously, by human beings, easily accessed. Now, I'm sure that if there was an angel standing here, he could probably do a pretty good job with it and help us out. Plus, it's probably, I personally think that there's a lot of different languages in it, and they're all light languages that I don't do that. I'm not a translator of light languages, so I don't know that. I do know that it will translate for me when I'm helping another person, he gives me what they need to know to improve their life, to raise their consciousness to Christ consciousness. And I know that he is absolutely pure in his intentions, and the love that comes through him is unconditional. And I've seen him help cure people that are right there in front of me. I've seen 200 people line up and to just have 2 minutes with him, and their life has changed when they walk away. And that is, to me, as celestial as I can possibly imagine.
1: Can it read your mind?
11: Yes,
9: I think so. He can read, he certainly read mine, and he gives me a lot of information. Like just tonight, he was telling me how special you are, George.
1: Well, tell him thank you.
9: Yeah, very special. And he wants you to know that you're doing a very good job, and you're doing what you came here to do, to help enlighten humanity. And the universe, the entire universe, thanks you, George, for all the work that you're doing. You are a very blessed person, human being.
1: Thank them all for me, Catherine. That's very well.
9: Yeah, well, he's saying thank you, George.
1: Let's go to Cornelius in Louisiana. Hello there, Mr. White.
12: Hey there, George and Catherine. Really enjoying the show, but I got to tell you something, as Catherine, we're in the land of voodoo, hoodoo, and you do, and I love Sue from New Orleans. I wish you had talked about some of that. But I was telling Tommy, I don't know if you ever heard of the Maya Treya. George had him on, and people got sick. So I've been listening to you, and man, my head is swimming and stuff. And you said you read the Bible and stuff, but you've never mentioned anything about the devil or evil or heaven or hell, just that everything is all good. So I was just wondering, do you believe the Bible, or does the skull know anything about the Bible and the future? We are in the end times. I tell George and the audience that AI is nothing but the Antichrist intelligence or the alien intelligence. And with all this discovery, you mentioned Steven Spielberg and probably Disclosure Day. So have you read the Bible about all the evil and end times that's in the Bible? And do you believe you're being deceived by this thing? Because it said we're going to have bad and worse times coming up. Thank you, George.
1: Well, interesting, Catherine. What do you think?
9: Well, first of all, I believe that there are more than one timeline. And right now, I know there's multiple timelines going on. If you believe that there is a lot of evil in the world, that's the timeline you're going to live in. If you believe that there is goodness and happiness and that we are evolving, because I really believe that that is what is going on. And I don't need the skull to tell me that. I have Jesus to tell me that. And I know that humanity is a very precious, precious, precious species in this world. And those that believe that and believe in God the Creator and our Lord Jesus Christ, I believe that they will find that wonderful timeline where everything is getting better. And wherever that demon lives. I'm not there. Period.
1: All right. One of the great things about our country happens to be the truck drivers that are out there keeping America moving.
9: And
1: here's Ted, truck driving in Oklahoma. Go ahead, Ted.
13: Hey, good to talk to you, George. Good morning, Catherine. You know, in the intro, they mentioned something about Romancing the Stone, and your name popped in my head right away because Catherine Zeta-Jones and her husband, Michael Douglas, have a home on the island of Roatan where Frederick Mitchell Hedges based his operations out of. I'm the librarian for the adjacent island, the Utila Museum, and I have all of Mitchell Hedges' books, which aren't nearly as good as his secretary's book, Blue Blaze. Now, he found that at the site Labontum, or Anna did, and when I spoke with her back in the 90s, she kept the skull in a bowling ball bag. I'm wondering if that was bequeathed to your husband as well, the bowling ball bag. And I also wanted to know, somehow the name Sammy is popping into my head. That's 30 years ago, so I can't remember everything. Was that Anna's nickname?
9: Yeah, that was Anna's nickname, yeah.
14: Silly Sam.
9: Silly Sam. That was her nickname. And so we called her Sammy. And yes, I think Bill still has the bowling ball bag. Yes. Yes.
1: All right. Thanks, Ted. How old was Anna when she passed, Catherine?
9: 100.
1: Wow.
9: She was 100. Can you believe? I mean, that's amazing. Yeah. And she found the skull on January 1st, 1924. And then she passed in 2007, I think it was on April 11th. That was Bill's birthday.
1: What would the Pope say about the skull?
9: I don't even want to know. That's a Catherine answer. You know, I don't even want to know. I think that he's...
1: You think it would be bad and negative?
9: Actually, no, I don't. But I don't think that he has a broad enough concept.
1: You think maybe because it's an object, he would be opposed to it?
9: No, because I think, you know, I'm Catholic. So, I mean, I've always brought up Catholic. But I think, you know, they've got a whole lot of objects, you know? So I don't think that because it's an object, he'd be opposed to it. I think it would, you know, personally, I think it would be very interesting if he saw it. And I'd like to see what the skull, because the skull will tell me what he saw in him.
1: Have you ever prayed to the skull?
9: No, I do not pray to the skull. I pray to my Lord Jesus Christ.
1: Yeah, I would think the Pope would find it kind of intriguing, don't you?
9: Yeah, I think he probably would because he's got a lot of stuff around there. But the skull is not something that you pray to. You know, you pray to God. He's not a god. You know, I mean, I know that the Maya thought that this was their god who had returned, but he's not a god. He's incredibly intelligent, but he's not God.
1: How old do you think it is?
9: Me personally, millions of years old.
1: Wow.
9: Yeah, I really do. I really do. I think it's from the planet that he came from. It doesn't exist anymore. I know that when he was made, my person, my real soul was there. I was one of the people that, you know, was part of his formation. That's why I'm here now. And I'm with him. I mean, because he doesn't hang out with a lot of people, really, you know? So,
1: And is he indeed crystal? He's not glass, right?
9: No, he is quartz crystal. He is quartz crystal. I mean, he's absolutely gorgeous. I mean, it's really beautiful. All his bumps on his head, you know, are exactly like the mole lines and the bumps on a human head. He's the size of a human head. I mean, he's just, it's amazing. It's just absolutely amazing. And he has all the knowledge of the universe, says, I believe, in his head. And he's like a giant computer that's saved all this knowledge that's been going on for hundreds and, well, thousands, millions of years, you know. And But I do believe that he can really help us.
1: Do you think he might be a replica of one of his own?
9: You know, I haven't even thought of that, to be very honest. I know that he's, the thing is, he's very much like a human. So if it's very much like a human, then were we there? That's what I keep asking. So hundreds and, you know, billions of years ago, were we like this then? You know, were we there? You know, maybe we were. You know, I just don't know. I know that he's really beautiful.
1: Catherine, if more people want information on the skull, where do they go?
9: They go to www.mitchellhedges.com, and there is all kinds of information there about this crystal skull. And if they want a private session with him, there's a sign up there on the website. So it's great. And my website is www.catherinelanigan.com. Just throwing that in there.
1: And how many books have you written? 67, I've got?
9: Yeah. I just finished 67.
1: That's pretty prolific, my gosh.
9: I know. I was busy, George.
1: And where do people get Magical Midnight?
9: And they can get Magical Midnight at on Amazon. 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

0: 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News Talk KVEC. 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
3: And welcome back. George Norrie along with Catherine Lanigan as we talk about the Mitchell Hedges Crystal Skull and her other book, of course, called Magical Midnight. Catherine, what has the skull done for you and your family by keeping it with you?
4: I feel very protected all the time when he's around. I know we've discussed this on a couple of shows, but in the last couple of years, I've had heart issues, surgery.
3: Yeah.
4: I broke both my arms. I know you remember that. Mm-hmm. And I healed so fast that my surgeon, you know, when I broke both my arms and I came back in 6 weeks, and he said, you know, I don't know what you're doing, but that's impossible for everything to heal that fast. Because first of all, I have osteoporosis, and he said, you know, I don't know if this is, you're going to be okay, but I was fine and I healed within 6 weeks. He said, I thought it would take you a year. And no. So I have to say that was absolutely helpful. And then this past year I had a couple of heart surgeries, and again, I mean I'm going around now like I was 16, you know, we're doing all kinds of things. So living with them is very interesting, you know, besides other people, you know, all the work that we do for others, it's very rewarding.
3: Is it magical?
4: Yeah, it really is. It really is. Not magic in the way that people think magic, you know, like that, but it's soul changing. It changes your whole viewpoint of life as a human being, I think, is altered when you really realize how much we are ruled, which I've always known, George. You know, the angels are always around me. Jesus is always around me. The celestial is such a big part of my life, but the crystal skull brings that in to help others. You know, where others come and they're sick at heart is really what I see in most people that we see. And sometimes it's just so sad for me that people have just such a skewed outlook on life. Life is so precious, and they just don't seem to see that. They're so busy trying to navigate bills and just all the junk that's in life, I guess is the best way to put it. And it's interesting to see them when they sit with the skull, and all of a sudden they have a clarity about their own life. That's just, they're like, I had no idea. I had no idea that I was not doing this and I should do this. And this person, you know, doesn't have good intentions for me, that kind of thing. You know, they're just kind of blind to that. It's been wonderful to see transformations when people come and they visit with the skull. I mean, via the internet, you know.
3: How do the sessions go when an individual wants a session? How do you do it?
4: Well, first of all, Bill sits with them with the skull, and he goes through and he literally can see blockages that they have in their body or things that are in their soul. It's literally like going through your astral body or psychic body or, you know, your body. And if there's any kind of blockages, he takes them out. And just removing that, people are lifted with karma that's been in there too long or that kind of thing. And then the skull will tell me 1, 2, 3 past lives that are hindering them from being all that they can be in this life, or blocking them completely from what it is that they should be doing. You know, maybe there's something going on in their life. They're saying, you know, I'm so distraught about my child, and you know, and the skull will come through and say, well, this is what happened in a past life, and this is where you cure it. And that's what he does. He eliminates all of that karma that you have from the past, so that you can be free of that. The chains are broken. You can be free of that and then move on. And then many times he'll tell me exactly what it is they should be doing. Maybe they're doing it, but maybe that needs to be tweaked a little bit. And what's gratifying to me is the emails that I get later from people just say, you know, after that session with the skull, my whole life has changed. My viewpoint on everything is just, you know, I was a little bit off, but that little bit off is way off. You know what I mean? Is when you steer yourself in the right direction, your boat is sailing into clear water, into smooth sailing. And it's wonderful to see that kind of change for people. It's really amazing, the work we do.
3: Let's go back to the phones. Ruth in Maryland to get us started. Hey, Ruth, go ahead.
5: Hi, George and Catherine.
3: Hi.
5: Thank you so much for taking my call. George, you've been talking all night about the power of crystal skulls. And Catherine, I want to tell you about the crystal skull that I have, and I want to ask you about it. Okay?
4: Okay.
5: And this is not a newer one. Okay. I have had this for over 30 years. I bought it in the Smoky Mountains years ago, and it is a very tiny, tiny, tiny miniature one. I call it a fairy crystal skull, and it's crystal. It's hand carved. It's beautiful. It's really beautiful. And when you're looking at, I'm holding it in my hand right now. I went out to my car to get it. I actually keep this in my car. I've been keeping it in my car for the last about 5 years, in a little tiny bag hanging from my rearview mirror, with a couple other stones in it. And I want to tell you, I've had many, many miracles happen in that car, which I first give all credit to God, but God is the one that made the crystals. So
4: that's
5: anyway,
4: right.
5: Would a little tiny crystal one like that have any powers, Catherine? Thank you.
4: Oh, first of all, answer is yes. It doesn't matter how big or small, or like some people, I mean, we go to conferences and people come in with crystal skulls, you know, like this big. You don't need anything like that. It's what that intention of yours is and what that crystal is bringing in. Now, as you know, or maybe you don't know, but I have a lot of books that are on angels, and that crystal can be a conduit to an angel that is then working with you and working with the crystal, so that it comes, all that goodness comes through and helps to protect you. I think this is a very good idea for you to have it in the car. That's actually a really good idea, because, you know, we're in our cars so much to go here and go there. You know, it's protecting you all the time. And that crystal is connected to other crystals, you know, other crystal skulls and other crystals that are sentient beings. You know, there is an energy to them. There is a life to them. You know, everything has life. That's one of the things that we're finding out, is just because it looks like it's an inanimate object, there's nothing that's really solid at all in the universe. It's just in our 3D world, our television screen solid, we're solid, but really we're not. We're vibrating. We're all vibrating at a certain frequency, and that crystal is vibrating at the same frequency as probably this crystal. So they're all connected, and crystals love each other. They love crystals. So that's a wonderful thing for you to have that. You're very blessed. That's what my crystal skull is telling you. You are very blessed.
3: Does your crystal skull, Catherine, ever not respond?
4: Not
6: shuts down.
4: It shuts down. There are times when it shuts it down. But I mean, if I ask it something, he'll answer me. You know.
6: Bad people.
3: What's your husband saying?
4: He said if there's somebody that's bad, you know, a really bad person, he will not answer. I was at a show this one time, and this man came in, and he was very cocky at a contact in the desert. He was very, very cocky, and he had a drink, you know, he had a liquor with him, and he's sipping on his liquor and sits down and goes, "What is this thing?" And all, and I said, he said, "You need to take your drink and go away. He's not going to read for you. That's it. Goodbye."
3: He's done.
4: Yeah, he's done.
3: Let's go.
4: Get him out of here.
3: Go to Paul in Texas. Go ahead, Paul.
7: Yeah, joy and happiness to all.
3: Thank you.
7: Hey, in the last 40 years of listening to Coast to Coast, somewhere along the line I heard that there's someone trying to get all the skulls for a powwow. Is that Catherine? Were you ever approached by other skull owners to have a gathering of the skulls?
4: There have been, yes, in the past. I personally haven't been there when there's been a whole lot of them, just because I don't want to. And part of that is because I have been told, I mean, I asked this skull, do you want me there or whatever? And if he doesn't want me there, then I get a no. So that's what I know.
3: Does the skull get jealous?
4: No.
3: At all?
4: No. It's not jealous. It's a warning. He does give warnings to me and to Bill. So warnings are different. And then he will shut down. You know, if he's around somebody that he does not want to read for or something, he shuts down. And Bill can shut him down. You know.
3: Does he protect you?
4: I believe he does. Not as much as Jesus, really, but, you know, that's not, he goes, yeah, he says, it's not my job.
3: Let's go to Lance in New Jersey. Welcome to the show. Go ahead, Lance.
8: Hey, everybody, the feel in. Yeah.
3: Lance, you still with us? Lance is not with us. Let's try.
4: No, he's not there.
3: Randall in Reno, Nevada. Hello, Randall, go ahead. Randall, you with us?
9: Yes, I'm with you. I'm with you.
3: Okay, go ahead. I almost hung up on you. Go ahead.
9: I had it on mute. I'm sorry. Yeah, I actually have a friend that's talked to a crystal skull. His name is Max, and I have known nothing about him, but he has this really cool Lemurian crystal. Like, it fit in your hand and it heals stuff. I was wondering, Catherine, if your crystal skull has anything to say about Max.
3: Does the crystal skull know about a guy named Max?
4: He knows about him. That's actually a question you need to ask my husband, because he knows more about Max than I do.
3: How close is Bill? Move him up a little bit to the mic.
4: Okay, he's coming over.
3: Hi, Bill.
10: Hey, how you doing?
3: Great.
10: Yeah, Max is a special skull, one of the special skulls, and it's interesting, but everyone is different, and everyone resonates to certain things. So with something like that, you always listen to your inner voice, and if it tells you, it'll tell you the truth if you take the time to listen. So, but yeah, Max. I like the Fred is a really good guy. He has it now. And that's the question is, yeah, Max is out in California. So he'd be one you could come see, I'm sure.
3: All right, great. Thank you, Bill. Let's go to Oberon in Redwood City, California. Go ahead, Oberon.
11: Thank you. I'd like to ask the guest, if she's so enlightened, why is she so involved with Catholicism? I see a disconnect there. I don't get it.
4: Well, since I was just with my priest the other day, I have, I don't see that. I don't see what you're seeing, so.
3: What do priests say about the skull, Catherine?
4: I personally have not had a priest talk to me about the scone.
3: Do they know about it?
4: I don't know, Bill.
10: Yeah, I would say, a lot of people know about it, because it's been on a lot of shows and everything. But, it's like you got 50 people in the room and everyone is different. So if you have a leaning to connect to certain energies and higher frequencies and higher parts of yourself, those are the people who seem to be drawn to it. At this time, we're not trying to go out and, save the world and such, but we're letting the skull is calling people to it. People that are watching the show tonight, a lot of them are feeling the energy in their heart, in their third eye, and they're not knowing what that is, but it's the energy of the skull connecting with them. It's opening up something that they remember.
8: Mm-hmm.
10: There's a memory that comes back just by being around it and in the energy. So, yeah.
3: It's remarkable what it is. Take care of it. How do you polish it up? Just with a little cloth?
4: He gets a bath with salt.
3: He gets a bath with salt?
4: Yes.
10: Sea salt.
4: Sea salt.
10: It works to get the energy, for cleaning energy is all.
4: Clearing the energy is all.
3: All right. Well, thank you, both of you. Catherine Lanigan and her husband, Bill, talking about the Mitchell Hedges crystal skull. For Dan Galante, Tom Danheiser, Sue Trikas, Lex Lonehood, Sean LaDesour, Alec Fernandez, Tim Banal, George Knapp, and Richard Serrett, I'm George Norrie, somewhere out there on Coast to Coast AM. We'll see you on our next edition. Until then, be safe, everyone.

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15: From ABC News, I'm Sherry Preston. Desperate searches underway right now in Venezuela after a pair of powerful earthquakes in quick succession, magnitude 7.2 and 7.5. Reporter Juan Araras with the Associated Press in the capital of Caracas.
16: An earthquake just shook the entire building minutes ago. It's the heaviest quake felt in Venezuela.
15: At least 32 people died. Hundreds more are hurt. A state of emergency declared across the country. Strong quakes were felt around the world. In fact, in Northern California, 5.6 magnitude tremor. Renee Everode in Upper Lake, California.
17: I was like shaking from head to toe. My hands were shaking. It felt like it lasted for 20 minutes.
15: A major quake also hitting off the coast of Japan. Experts say there's no connection between them all. In Washington, political quakes after some Senate Republicans voted yes on a war powers resolution. President Trump was on Capitol Hill afterward and faced down one of them, Senator Bill Cassidy. Here's ABC's Rachel Scott.
18: I caught up with Senator Cassidy, and he straight up admitted that he lost his temper. Inside of the room, sources tell me that it got so intense that at one point the president called Bill Cassidy a lunatic. And then Senate Majority Leader John Thune, the Republican leader, the top Republican in the Senate, had to step in to try to de-escalate the situation.
15: Later, President Trump opened up the Great American State Fair on the National Mall.
19: 10 days from now, our country will celebrate one of the most monumental milestones in human history. We will mark 250 years of glorious American freedom.
15: Scary moments in an Air Canada flight out of New Jersey. A pilot suffering an apparent seizure, Rodney McDonald, was on board.
20: Within a few moments, one of the flight attendants entered the cockpit. He was dragging one of the pilots out of the cockpit.
15: Co-pilot took control. 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
15: The post office is in the middle of a new push to restrict mail-in voting.
4: Under a newly proposed rule, the Postal Service will refuse to deliver mail-in ballots in states that don't hand over a list of approved voters to the Trump administration. Postmaster General David Steiner told the Senate Homeland Security and Government Affairs Committee on Wednesday. Democrats lambasted the policy during the hearing, arguing the rule was unconstitutional and a, quote, backdoor way of trying to influence this election.
15: That's ABC's.
4: Peter Varlambous, ABC News.
15: Due in court today, an NFL star accused of holding three men at gunpoint. Lions cornerback Terrion Arnold is facing robbery and kidnapping charges. A New York Knicks fan who really wanted a memento after the team won the title has now lost her job over a custom-painted New York City trash bin. ABC's Aaron Katursky.
22: On the day of the Knicks parade, the woman unceremoniously dumped an overflowing public waste basket onto the sidewalk, grabbed both ends, and walked off. Her employer, J.P. Morgan Chase, says she's no longer with the company. The bank did not say what her job was, but added she was not attending the parade in an official capacity. The sanitation department issued her two summonses, $75 for littering and $100 for impeding operations. The woman returned the trash can and city sanitation posted a photo of it with the caption, home sweet home.
15: Team Scotland has some soccer history of the World Cup. The team brought along what may be the world's oldest soccer ball dating back to the 16th century. I'm Sherry Preston, ABC News.
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0: from the City of Angels near the Pacific Ocean. Good morning, good evening, wherever you may be across the nation, around the world. I'm George Norrie, and this is Coast to Coast AM. Later tonight, the power of crystal skulls. Here's what's happening. Back-to-back powerful earthquakes struck off the coast of Venezuela Wednesday evening, causing widespread damage, collapsing buildings, and sending panicked residents into the streets. The 7.2 and 7.5 magnitude earthquakes destroyed the region, with buildings evacuated and cities and areas spread as far as Brazil's Amazon. There was also a 6.9 that hit Japan and a 5.6 that hit Northern California. Well over 30 earthquakes hit the planet today. Wow. Just one in four Americans believes President Donald Trump's war with Iran was worth its costs, and a majority worry that a truce with Iran is unlikely to last, according to a Reuters poll. The five-day poll, which closed on Monday, also showed the war weighing heavily on Mr. Trump's popularity, with his approval rating dropping to 34%, a return to the lowest level of the Republican second term that was last touched in April. Here's Tom Danheiser with more on today's situation. Tom?
1: Well, George, with U.S. President Donald Trump's low approval rating he has, 63% of Americans said a truce with Tehran was not a reality, with 23% saying the U.S. was stronger after the war with Iran. Americans wanting the war to end, especially those hit hardest by the cost of gas, and now many see hope for lower prices. A percentage of Americans think the U.S. is getting the better of the new agreement. However, most Americans suspect Iran's nuclear program has not been permanently stopped, and that Iran will not stop threatening its neighbors. Meanwhile, the head of the International Atomic Energy Agency said Wednesday that the UN agency will return to inspect Iran's nuclear sites as agreed. Israel's defense minister continues to claim America did not demand for Israel to withdraw from Lebanon, as Israel's fight with Iranian-backed Hezbollah continues to complicate efforts towards a wider U.S.-Iran peace deal. And President Donald Trump said Iran had informed the U.S. that no toll or other charges are being levied for ships navigating the Strait of Hormuz, although the waterway is still unstable. Traffic through the strait has significantly increased over the past week, easing supply concerns. George?
0: Thank you, Tom. And Howard Bloom, the author of The Mohammed Code, has been watching this situation since it began. Howard, when's it going to end?
2: Well, we don't know, but it's time to be very, very careful. And it's time not to let our domestic politics blind us. As the Iranians and their allies, the Chinese, see it, a new balance of power is taking over the world, and the United States is no longer the dominant superpower. Far from it. In fact, a Hezbollah official, Wafiq Safah, says that Iran is on its way to becoming the fourth most powerful country in the world. As you already know, in the eyes of the Iranians, our president's memo of understanding is a surrender, a declaration of defeat. You've heard that right. The Iranians believe that the United States has surrendered to Tehran and that America has been utterly and completely humiliated. In fact, Al Jazeera, the powerful international news outlet funded and directed by Qatar, ran a front-page story yesterday blaring America's unconditional surrender in headlines. President Donald Trump, on the other hand, says just the opposite. He declares that the MOU is the unconditional surrender of the Iranians to America. So what's actually happening? The great game of global power is shifting, and our weapons and tactics may be obsolete. Our president tells us that the conventional Iranian navy, its warships, are at the bottom of the sea. But Iran has demonstrated that on the 1,749 miles of its coasts, you don't need battleships. All you need is swift boats, missiles, and determination. Al-Qaeda made that point way back in 2000 with a swift boat attack that tore open the hull of the USS Cole and killed 17 American sailors. What's more, our president tells us that Iran's air force is gone. But Iran has proven that you may not need an air force when you have drones, thousands and thousands of drones. It is said that Iran has produced 80,000 drones to date. In fact, it's just been made public that one of the two American airmen who went down over Iranian territory in April reported something he found frightening, a swarm of drones traveling in a jellyfish configuration. enough drones so that if you took down as many as you could, there would still be a fatal, lethal number left. The airman's surprise and fear is a bad sign. China has been developing drone swarms for military use for over 10 years. But the American airman was not trained to recognize and to bring down drone swarms. In other words, our military has not been keeping up. Meanwhile, the Iranians have massive drone and missile cities dug deep under the mountains, underground, attack-proof cities, where they manufacture and launch their drones. Muddying the waters up until a few days ago, our president said he wanted Iran to get rid of its missiles, all of them. Then he changed his mind and said that the Iranians needed to keep enough missiles to defend themselves. We have two major missile problems. Missile problem number one is that some of Iran's missiles can reach most of Europe's capitals today. Missile problem number two is that Iran announced today that it will put a constellation of 24 satellites in orbit. The rocket it will use to pull this off is a step on the path to an ICBM, a rocket that will be able to nuke every city in the United States. There is one positive in the midst of this MOU debacle. Our president told us 2 days ago that UN nuclear inspectors will once again be allowed in Iran's nuclear facilities. It sounded like a fantasy, but the Iranian press told the world today that it's true. Whether or not that should reassure us depends on what limitations are placed on these inspectors by Iran.
0: It's a mess. Thanks, Howard. A woman in Brazil has died in an exorcism, and her friend admitted to killing her, claiming he believed he was expelling her demons. She was discovered inside a residential apartment after neighbors heard a disturbance and called police. Her body was found by shocked officers after they were called to the scene, when worried residents heard blood-curdling screams coming from inside. My gosh. Americans are finding that one of the few ways to save money in the car market is by refinancing their auto loans. The drivers who refinanced in the first quarter of this year saw a 2.24 percentage point decrease on average from their original loan. Here's investment expert Mish Shedlock. Mish, is this a good idea?
3: Yeah, this is a great idea. You know, I mean, look at everything up. Auto insurance rates are going up. Home insurance rates are going up. Mortgage rates are back up to 6.55% from 6.0%. It only makes sense to refinance your mortgage if you bought right at the peak when rates were over 7%. But even then, you could have refinanced at 6 rather than 6.55% today. So yeah, this is an interesting story. Drivers who refinanced saw rates go down from 10.5% to 10.25% to 8%, saving 2.25 points off the loan. I don't recommend people having these really long-term loans, but if you have them and you're stuck in them, George, my gosh, please take advantage of this. The lenders have been lowering rates since the Fed started cutting rates. If they start raising them now, I don't know what's going to happen, but people are saving as much as $100 a month, George, off of these rates. I mean, that's a really good deal. $1,200 a year at a time when people are scrimping elsewhere. And let me just go over a few other tips, you know, that I put together, you know, for everyone. You know, get a freezer, buy what's on sale, buy only what's on sale. 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Albertsons, Kroger's has 10% off the first Wednesday of every month. That's when I shop. They've got other deals, and other stores have deals for veterans. So try and shop on those days. Get a freezer, get a pantry, stock up. These are two of the things you can do right now. You can't control much, but you can control where and how you spend, and you can watch out for deals. You got one right now on car insurance rates if you still have that loan.
0: All right, great. Thanks, Mish. Polling 1,200 U.S. adults, researchers found that 86% are distrustful of AI results. For 42% of them, the distrust is tied specifically to AI-generated answers that cannot show where their information came from. That single gripe, missing attribution, outranked some of the most dependable headaches in modern life. How about that? Back in 1991, Greg Bishop, who also did some web work for us, co-founded a magazine called The Excluded Middle, which was a journal of UFOs, conspiracy research, and new science. Greg is with us now. Greg, that magazine still going?
4: No, it's ended in 1999. It turned into a book in 2001, and I've written a few books since then. How you doing, George?
0: Doing
4: I haven't
0: great.
4: Seen you in a while.
0: You did a great job for us, and you're doing a great job in the UFO field. And you've got a major event coming up, don't you?
4: Yeah, it is an art exhibit of experiencer or abductee art. I just thought it would be interesting, illustrative, and good for people to see exactly how people feel about and depict what has happened to them if they have any kind of contact with something that seems like non-human intelligence. And I thought that art would be a little bit better avenue or a more fruitful avenue than just language, because, you know, so many things can be communicated subconsciously through art, any kind of art, you know, paintings, music, movies, anything like that.
0: You find that more people are open to talking about their UFO experiences these days?
4: Yeah, very much so. I mean, there's still some stigma, but it's been opened up quite a bit. I think the result of the 2017 article in the New York Times continues to reverberate. And the best thing about it is that it's allowed academics and abductees and all kinds of people to talk about this more openly and to the public and with each other.
0: How do people participate in the event, Greg?
4: It is being held live if you're in Los Angeles in Burbank, and it is at the Crooked Path Apothecary New Age Store in Burbank, 5 o'clock to about 10 or 11 o'clock this Saturday, June 27th.
0: Great. Have fun and do your thing with experiencers. Up next, we're going to talk about charisma on Coast to Coast, as how anyone can master the art and science of personal magnetism. When we come back.
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0: We've got a fascinating program for you. Welcome back. George Norrie with you. Olivia Fox with us. Best-selling author of The Charisma Myth and one of the world's leading experts on the science of charisma. A former director of innovative leadership at Stanford Startex, she has taught at Harvard, Yale, MIT, the Marine Corps War College, and the United Nations, and has advised leaders at companies including Apple, Google, TikTok, UBS, and JP Morgan. Fluent in four languages, she was the youngest person ever appointed foreign trade advisor to the French government. And again, her book is called The Charisma Myth. Olivia, welcome to the program. Looking forward to this.
10: Thanks, George. It's great to be here.
0: How did you get involved in studying charisma?
10: The honest answer is that it was kind of out of desperation because by nature, I am a socially awkward introvert. And so by my late teens, I realized that I really only kind of had two choices. Either I exiled myself to a desert island, which is still an attractive option on occasion, or I learned how to make the whole human thing work. So I chose option two for now. And lucky for me, it turns out that science was coming out explaining how to make this whole human thing work. And being a nerd, the answer for me is always in the library. So that's where I headed. I discovered that there was science on how to be charismatic.
0: Olivia, give us your definition of charisma.
10: That's a really good question and a really tough one, George. So a lot of people confuse charisma with charm, but they're not the same. Charm is what makes people like you, whereas people can be incredibly charismatic and, like Steve Jobs, not be particularly nice people. Charisma, for me, is more what makes people trust you, follow you, and want to do what you want them to do. It is more a question of influence and inspiration than of likability.
0: What is it, Olivia, when you walk into a room, whether it's a party, a restaurant, a nightclub, wherever it might be, and people notice you that you're there? What do you call that?
10: So that is the fascinating phenomenon of first impressions, which is technically in science known as thin slicing. And what this is the result of our survival instincts. If you think of it, in most of human history, our ancestors usually only had a few seconds to decide if the shape cruising into our field of vision was animate or inanimate, human or non-human, friend or foe, basically fight, flight, or relax. And those who could make those split-second decisions accurately survived, thrived, multiplied, and produced us. And those who couldn't ended up as somebody else's crunchy protein snack. So today, we are still making these split-second decisions, and that is why people will react to a strong presence in under 2 seconds. You have less than 2 seconds to make that first impression. And if you've ever heard the phrase, you never get a second chance to make a good first impression, the science proves you right.
0: Interesting you say that, Olivia. I was a former television news director years ago in my early days, and I used a personal system when I hired my television people, whether they were reporters or anchor people. And it was called the 10-second rule. And I would look at their videotapes, and if they didn't affect me in some way, emotionally, whatever, within 10 seconds, I didn't hire them. I moved on. But I got to tell you, every person I hired within that 10-second rule went on to be a success. Everyone.
10: So that's really interesting because the scope of thin slicing, when I was asking one of the scientists, our scientific editor on the book, about just how long it took, he said, oh, don't worry. It's true that most impressions are made in 2 seconds, but there are some other qualities like persuasiveness or influence. You have much longer. You know how much longer that was? He said, oh, you have almost 60 seconds. So you are right in the range.
0: I was right there. Is charisma always a good thing?
10: Oh, that is the dark side of charisma, which, let's be clear, charisma is dangerous both for the charismatic person and for the people that they affect. So the reason that charisma has only been started to be studied recently is because for most of the 20th century, charisma was a taboo subject because the main researcher on charisma, Max Weber, was German. He grew up in Nazi Germany. And so for him, charisma was Hitler. And you know what? He's right. Hitler, really charismatic figure, and look what he did. So for most of the 20th century, charisma was seen as a dangerous quality that really should not be talked about to the public. But that's only half the danger of charisma, because that's charisma in what it can do to others. What people don't realize is that charisma is also dangerous for the charismatic person themselves. It is absolutely possible to be too charismatic, in which case you will start to believe, you will start to, as they say, drink your own Kool-Aid. You can convince people even when you're wrong. I see this all the time with company founders. And I know this sounds insane, but people can genuinely become addicted to your presence. Being in your presence when you're fully charismatic can be a high that people get addicted to. So there's lots of downsides to charisma that people don't necessarily realize.
0: Do you remember the name Ted Bundy? He was a serial killer.
10: Very charismatic. Excellent example of how some of the most notorious figures in history had charisma that enabled them to do the horrible things they did.
0: Yeah, his charisma allowed him to meet people, get them comfortable, wheel them in, and then he did his dastardly deeds.
10: Jim Jones is another example. In fact, a lot of cult leaders become cult leaders thanks to charisma. And one of the warnings that I have to give people really early on is, listen, please be aware that if you have any tendency towards wanting to have power over others, this is going to make it worse as you realize that you really can have power over others. It is dangerous.
0: Big time. What is your website, Olivia?
10: AskOlivia.com.
0: Simple enough. And the book is available right now?
10: It is right now, The Charisma Myth.
0: The Charisma Myth, How Anyone Can Master the Art and Science of Personal Magnetism. We're going to take calls next hour with Olivia Fox. But I've got many more questions for her when we come right back on Coast to Coast AM.
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0: Martin Short about his life, the documentary, and through all the heartache, he had had a dream visitation of his brother that was loud and clear, his deceased brother. And, you know, he provided a ton of laughter and still does. So I decided to do comedy, laughter, and the afterlife, showing all of us how our loved ones and spirits still retain their sense of humor on the other side, and how we should too, no matter how difficult life is.
1: So we have gags on the other side then.
0: We do. We got a lot of fun in store.
1: Sandra, the afterlife is such a hot topic. What makes the experts correct? We bring on people on this show and they talk about the Akashic Records and they all kind of say the same thing, and we have guests that say the afterlife is wonderful. And I believe it is, but what makes them correct?
0: I think it's a commonality. For as many people who has ever lived on planet Earth, we could have billions of different stories, but there's common things that everybody shares. That sense of a bright light, unconditional love that we've never felt here on Earth, and the same message that life is about being kind, being loving, being of service to others, being forgiving, and going after our dreams and having experiences. So there's all these common denominators that point to that's the real message.
1: That, and we're all going to find out eventually. So
0: that's right.
1: Folks, thank you, Sandra, for your time. Folks, if you want to listen, which we want you to do, download the iHeartRadio app on your phone. 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In the search, put in Coast to Coast AM. All the shows will pop right up. George?
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3: And welcome back to Coast to Coast. George Norrie with you, Olivia Fox with us as we talk about charisma. Olivia, are we born with charisma or do we develop it?
4: So the honest answer is that just like with becoming a ballerina or becoming Michael Phelps, there are some genetic predispositions, and not everyone can turn into Bill Clinton. However, since we have now found out that charisma is behavioral, it's a series of behaviors rather than a magical quality, everyone can improve their level of charisma by quite a decent amount.
3: Would you find that most people with charisma are likable initially?
4: That's a really interesting question. Some of the most charismatic people that have been studied, and Steve Jobs is one who's been studied over and over, were also some of the least likable. And to avoid any bad words, I will say that he has been described as a fill-in-the-blank hole again and again by people who worked with him, people who met him, but at the same time, so charismatic as to create what people called a reality distortion field around him.
3: Was he indeed charismatic, or maybe there's a different word for him?
4: No, he really was charismatic. So Steve Jobs' voice is one of the ones that has been the most studied for charismatic voices because of the initial impression. And listen, I was wrong about this. I was one of the people who had always heard that lower voices are more charismatic. The lower your voice, the more charismatic it is. Science proved me wrong. Steve Jobs' voice registered as one of the most charismatic systematically in tests, and yet he had a voice that had such a high pitch that it occasionally veered into the female register. But because it had the other characteristics of a charismatic voice, it worked.
3: We talk a lot on this program, Olivia, about psychic vampires, people who have the ability to just draw your energy. You feel exhausted standing next to them. I don't think they're charismatic. What do you think?
4: You're probably right. That's a really good question and probably something that we should do studies on. I have had the personal experience of those people. And you're right that the opposite of charisma, which kind of gives you a high, this gives you a low.
3: It does. And it's not that they're necessarily all bad people. They just drain you.
4: They do. Energetic vampires is a great term.
3: The psychic vampires. Since you've been studying this, what has been one of the strangest stories you've encountered?
4: There have been quite a few, to tell you the truth. I think that the best one for me, which is the one that most vividly illustrates how charisma is not something that's innate, is the story of how Marilyn Monroe in 1955 in New York City on a hot summer day decided to prove the point that she could turn her charisma on or off at will. And so she took a photographer and a reporter with her into Grand Central Station. And so she goes down into the station, boards the subway car, and because she decided at that moment she was going to be just plain Norma Jean Baker, even though the photographer was with her and the camera was clicking the whole time, no one noticed her. Then she walked back out onto Fifth Avenue, And apparently she turned around to the reporter and said, "So, you want to see Marilyn?" And as he said, there was no grand gesture. She just seemed to transform with 100 small motions. And suddenly she became Marilyn. The crowd around her, people stopped. They started screaming. And then it was a real crowd. And it took several minutes to extricate her from the fans who suddenly realized that Marilyn was amongst them. So this for me is the most vivid illustration that you can be Norma Jean or Marilyn just by deciding to, once you know what it takes.
3: Is charisma the same as the ability to generate emotion and publicity?
4: You know, I don't think so, because you can generate publicity through stunts, through something other than, you can generate publicity with statements. And as it turns out, charisma is a lot more about body language than it is about words. So charisma does generate emotion, a lot of it. In fact, emotional contagion is one of the first effects of charisma. But words are not necessary. So it's not necessarily tied to publicity.
3: Are charismatic people generally more successful than people who are not?
4: Oh, yes. And this is the fascinating thing. Not only are they more successful, not only do they make more money, not only do they have more romantic options, all of that you could guess. But the fascinating thing is that they also experience less stress on average. Charismatic physicians, their patients follow their regimen better. They're sued less often. Charismatic professors have students who succeed better. It is fascinating to see how in every facet of life, charisma has an impact both for the charismatic person and the people around them.
3: What are some ideas or techniques that people could use to start developing their own charisma?
4: So the interesting thing is that if you look at the components of charisma, there's three of them. There's presence, power, and warmth. And just looking at presence, the first one, the good news and bad news, I guess, is that presence is simply the ability to stay focused on the other person. Because one of the secrets of charisma is that it's not just how you make people feel about you, it's how you make people feel about themselves. And because we are in an era where people are increasingly distracted, if you've ever heard the continuous partial attention, that's what we are in these days. If you are able to give people your full attention, just with that, your charisma will increase. Just by being able to stay focused on the other person, really listen to them, and not get distracted. That's how simple it is to start increasing your charisma.
3: Does the charismatic person, Olivia, know that they're charismatic?
4: You know, I don't think everyone's ever asked me that. From time to time, I get both. I get people writing me saying, people have always told me I'm charismatic. I wasn't sure if I was, but after reading your book, all the things you say that people who are charismatic do, I do, so I guess I am. And then I get people writing me saying, founders especially, saying, I know I'm charismatic. I want to become even more charismatic. How do I supercharge it? So I guess it depends on the person's level of awareness and modesty.
3: You think if you took a poll of people who were charismatic and people who were not, the poll would show that the charismatic individual would be higher placed than the other person?
4: I think so, yes, probably. It really seems to have a multiplier effect on every aspect of people's lives, both in good and bad. One of the things that is known is that charismatic people can fall into narcissism because everyone loves them, and that it's easier to cheat when you're charismatic. So there are both good and bad outcomes of becoming charismatic, but it certainly does tend to help people reach higher positions, more power, more money, more influence.
3: Can you be charismatic and not likable?
4: I think you really can. We have several instances in business of people being incredibly charismatic and not likable at all. And one of the best examples we have in modern times is Elon Musk, who there are different charisma styles. And Elon Musk really started out with a focused charisma style. I met him years ago, and he really had this ability to make you feel completely heard. He was so focused on every word you said. And he is one of the most hated figures on the planet at the moment. So you really can be both.
3: How about the president? His polling are way down. Is he charismatic? And then what happened?
4: He absolutely is charismatic. And just because someone is charismatic doesn't mean that they're not polarizing. If you look at the components of charisma, presence, power, and warmth, which really boil down to the focused attention to whatever it is the person is saying, a sense of confidence, and a sense of warmth, enthusiasm, passion for what they're saying, the president absolutely displays all three. But this doesn't mean that he is not absolutely hated by quite a proportion of the population. Boris Johnson, the former Prime Minister of the United Kingdom, was a perfect example of someone who was highly charismatic and hated at the same time.
3: I would say that John F. Kennedy was very charismatic. Would you agree?
4: Now that is one of your stellar examples of almost perfect charisma. Yes, he was.
3: Yet he upset other people.
4: You can be very charismatic and upset people, but at the same time, you will still be influencing them. That is the key piece. And Steve Jobs' reality distortion field, you know, Clinton is probably the best example. I have met ardent Republicans who told me, Bill Clinton, I hated him before I met him. I hated him after I met him. Huh. But while I met him, man, I loved the man.
3: Can a charismatic person be too braggadocious?
4: I think that in this instance, that's one of the cases where, yes, they can be, but charisma will probably mean people forgive them for being too braggadocious faster than they would someone who's not charismatic. So again, one of the downsides of charisma is that people forgive your bad behavior faster.
3: Can you tell if somebody's charismatic within minutes?
4: You really can, George. In fact, if you look at how fast people evaluate one another across cultures, across hemispheres, this is one of the few human universals. People will evaluate you when you walk into a room in under 2 seconds. They will judge. They will assume on instinct your level of social success, your level of influence, your level of friendliness, of trustworthiness. And when I asked one of the scientists, but aren't some other qualities taking longer? He said, oh, sure, there are some qualities like persuasiveness take a lot longer. You have at least 60 seconds to be evaluated on that. So it is remarkable how fast you will be evaluated. And this is why learning how to make a good first impression is so key. But the good news is that you really can learn to make a good first impression. And then once you make a good first impression, what's called the primacy effect means that from then on, everything else you do will be filtered through that great first impression.
3: Olivia, does a charismatic person have to be attractive?
4: Oh, I'm so glad you asked that. One of the biggest myths in charisma, alongside the charisma is innate. No, it's not. One of the other biggest myths is that you have to be attractive. No, you don't. Winston Churchill was a very unattractive man, and yet he was incredibly charismatic. And in studies, people who display charismatic behavior are rated as more attractive because of the charisma. And check this out. Charismatic men are rated 1 to 2 inches taller on average than non-charismatic men. So sure, good looks can help, but if you don't have them, you can still be charismatic and you will then be rated as more attractive than if you hadn't learned charisma.
3: Do people want to be around a charismatic person?
4: Yes, not only do they want to be around them, but it can be a problem for the charismatic charismatic person, in that there really is a sense that people can get addicted to your presence. It can be a high to be in the presence of a charismatic person. And then you can have trouble with one of the other issues of when you turn the charisma on full blast, is that people start telling you everything. And sometimes they tell you more than they would have otherwise. Then the next day they realize just how much they shared or overshared, and then an ego backlash sets in. So one of the dangers of charisma is that people will give you their hearts, their souls, and their darkest secrets, and then they'll regret it later.
3: I've got grandchildren, great-grandchildren, and you could tell almost instantly, Olivia, which ones will grow up and be charismatic, and most of them, if not all of them, will be at that age.
4: It's true that usually, in most cases, people who are natural at charisma learn it in the 3 to 6 year old range, so that by the time they're adults, everyone assumes that they were born with it. But what actually happened is that they were learning by mimicry, by copying, whether it's people on television, even on the radio for charismatic voices. But here's the interesting thing. You do have people who learn charisma. And if you go online and you look at videos of Steve Jobs from 1983 to 2011, you can see him learning the different elements of charisma piece by piece. The presence first, then the power, then the warmth. He learned them.
3: Let's take calls in a moment with Olivia Fox as we talk about charisma. The lines are open. We'll be right back.
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4: From ABC News, I'm Sherry Preston. Powerful back-to-back earthquakes hitting Venezuela. At least 32 people have been killed, hundreds are injured, and as ABC's Sophie Flay reports, the search for those trapped continues.
5: Crowds gathering around collapsed buildings, told to keep silent, as first responders yelled out to people buried in the rubble. Victims pulled from beneath buildings. Officials warning the casualties could be high. Part of the Caracas airport collapsing in a cloud of dust. People still inside. The quakes are the largest to hit Venezuela in more than a century. The last 24 hours have seen smaller earthquakes from Japan to the U.S.
4: ABC Sophie Flay. President Trump says the U.S. is standing by, ready to help Venezuela, where they have since experienced at least 4 aftershocks. The president traveled to Capitol Hill on Wednesday, where he got into a shouting match with Louisiana Republican Senator Bill Cassidy over the Iran war. ABC's Rachel Scott says the president called Cassidy a lunatic at one point.
6: And then Senate Majority Leader John Thune, the Republican leader, the top Republican in the Senate, had to step in to try to de-escalate the situation. Other senators were also intervening, hoping that Cassidy and Trump would stop this ongoing back and forth. Eventually, Cassidy sat down. And I asked him here on Capitol Hill if he had any regrets, given all the things that were said and just how heated it got. He said absolutely not. He said he will not be bullied into silence.
4: Later, Cassidy got a personal briefing on the war in the Situation Room. Then he reversed course on the War Powers Resolution, voting against it a day after he voted for it. Western Europe still baking amid the heat wave. Paris saw daytime temperatures more than 100 and nighttime temperatures over 70. Another extremely hot day today for the southwestern United States, and there are continued red flag warnings in Utah. This is ABC News.
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4: Democratic Socialist New York City Mayor Zoran Mamdani celebrating his three endorsed congressional candidates in this week's primaries. So what does it mean for the future, including the upcoming midterms for establishment Democrats?
9: It's a signal about where the Democratic Party and more liberal aspects of the Democratic Party is right now. And it means that Mamdani is going to get a bunch more friends and allies and like-minded folks in all likelihood in Washington.
4: That's ABC Washington Bureau Chief Rick Klein. Some terrifying moments on board an Air Canada flight that had taken off from New Jersey as the pilot suffered a medical episode in midair.
10: Pilot is incapacitated. Aircraft is being flown by the co-pilot.
11: It all started when the plane suddenly swerved. The pilot experiencing what witnesses describe as a seizure that lasted 40 minutes, though a diagnosis has not been confirmed. Passengers jumping in to help after they say a flight attendant dragged the pilot out of the cockpit into the aisle, trying to restrain him. The co-pilot taking over. The flight headed to Nova Scotia, forced to land in Boston.
4: ABC's Hannah Batas says everyone else was okay. The building boom may be adding to inflation, helping to drive up prices and all sorts of things you're trying to buy. The Wall Street Journal says the biggest AI companies have spent over $740 billion a year alone on new data centers, increasing demand, driving up prices, especially for computer memory, which in turn is rippling across large parts of the economy. Sherry Preston, ABC News.
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13: A reversal on war powers. Good morning. Mike Gavin in for Gordon Deal, along with Nicole Murray. It's Thursday, June 25th, and here's what we have for you this hour.
14: After the Senate voted to curb President Trump's war powers, which led to some testy exchanges, some Republicans were later convinced to reverse course.
13: President Trump scrapped the signing of a landmark housing affordability bill in an attempt to push through the Save America Act.
14: Lawmakers demand answers as turmoil over the reflecting pool repair continues.
13: And is it 2008 all over again when it comes to credit cards?
15: More than one-tenth of all the money that everyone owes on credit cards is way late. And that's one of these sort of canary in the coal mine figures that kind of bespeaks a possible crisis coming.
13: Dan Dibizze of USA Today with more on our mounting credit card debt and what you can do to pay it off later in the hour. President Trump canceled a planned signing ceremony for a landmark housing affordability bill that passed Congress by wide bipartisan margins, saying he will not sign the legislation into law until lawmakers pass an elections bill known as the Save America Act. The president was set to sign the bill, known as the 21st Century Road to Housing Act, during an event at the Capitol. The measure, the most comprehensive housing legislation in decades, aims to increase housing supply and bring down costs, including by limiting institutional investors from purchasing certain single-family homes. On social media, Trump said he considered the Save America Act a national emergency. Reaction from House Speaker Mike Johnson.
16: We're going to get the housing bill done. We worked really hard. It took us a while to get there because it's a good final product, and it helps the people. It'll bring down costs, help supply, and all those other things. The president will sign it, but he wanted to make a point today, which is an important one.
13: The president's leverage could be short-lived. Under the Constitution, a bill that has passed both chambers of Congress and has been presented to the president automatically becomes law if he doesn't sign or veto it within 10 days, excluding Sundays, as long as lawmakers are in session. Republican lawmakers have touted the housing bill as a key accomplishment heading into the midterm elections, as affordability concerns are top of mind for voters. In a quick reversal, the Senate rejected a measure aimed at restricting President Trump's power to wage war against Iran, in a victory for the president and Senate GOP leadership as they seek to tamp down congressional discontent with the Trump administration's Iran strategy. The procedural motion failed in a 50-47 vote, with two Republicans, Senators Susan Collins and Lisa Murkowski, voting in favor of advancing the resolution. Just one day earlier, four Republicans voted yes on a separate House-passed resolution to restrict the president's war power, allowing it to narrowly pass. President Trump has publicly and privately vented about the war powers votes, arguing that the pushback from Congress has undermined his efforts to negotiate with Iran. Those frustrations reportedly boiled over early Wednesday when the president expressed his discontent during a testy lunch meeting with Senate Republicans, including a clash with Louisiana Senator Bill Cassidy, who had voted in favor of Tuesday's resolution and then Wednesday had had a change of heart.
17: And so I make no apologies for standing up to the president, if you will, trying to demand that more information be shared with the Senate and more information be shared with the American people. I make no apologies for that.
13: Cassidy wrote on X that a meeting with Vice President J.D. Vance addressed many of his concerns. President Trump thanked his allies in the Senate for Wednesday's vote, writing on Truth Social that it puts Iran on notice. Dozens have been killed and hundreds injured as two powerful earthquakes struck northwest Venezuela. Acting President Delcy Rodriguez warned that the toll was expected to rise as rescuers search collapsed buildings and emergency crews reach devastated areas. The U.S. Geological Survey said the quakes had magnitudes of 7.2 and 7.5. The earthquakes are said to be among the strongest to strike Venezuela in more than a century, with buildings evacuated in cities and areas impacted as far as Brazil's Amazon, over 1,000 miles from Venezuela's capital of Caracas. Secretary of State Marco Rubio said on social media earlier today that at President Trump's direction, the U.S. is deploying search teams, medical resources, and humanitarian aid to Venezuela. In a brief address to the nation late Wednesday, Rodriguez declared a state of emergency. She said the quakes damaged the country's main airport severely enough to lead to its closure, and that classes at the nation's schools were being canceled for several days. 11 minutes after the hour now, on This Morning, America's First News. Coming up next, why Trump is still the GOP kingmaker.
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28: 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The American Cancer Society recommends getting your sons and daughters the HPV vaccine starting at age 9 to protect them later in life.

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1: Gordon Deal taking some time off this week. I'm Mike Gavin. We thank you always for stopping by. President Trump's approval ratings have taken a big hit since the start of the Iran war, which is bad timing for many in his own party looking to ride his coattails to a victory in the midterms. That hasn't stopped many vulnerable Republicans, however, from welcoming the president to campaign for them. For details, we welcome Mabinti Qureshi, White House reporter at the Washington Examiner. Mabinti, what have we been seeing out there?
2: Yeah, so what we've been seeing is that basically certain Republican members who are being targeted by Democrats to flip their congressional districts are still showing up when Trump comes to town. And so a few examples that I wrote about in my story is I talked about Congressman Ryan McKenzie in Pennsylvania, who won his last election by literally one percentage point. You know, he showed up when President Trump was at Mack Trucks in Pennsylvania's Lehigh Valley. And he went on stage to thank the president for his help. You know, he had no concern about being on stage with Trump. And the reason why I find this fascinating is because Trump's approval numbers are in, you know, they're hitting 30%. And that is like a very big warning sign that the GOP is going to have a tough midterm cycle this year when we get to November.
1: And we do know, though, that President Trump's endorsement record still does hold a lot of sway. So maybe that plays into this a little bit.
2: Yeah. So the interesting thing about the GOP is that Trump is still the undisputed kingmaker. And basically almost all of his endorsees tend to win their primaries when he wades into the race. There have been a few places where he didn't have a good track record. Randy Feenstra's gubernatorial race did not work out for him despite the Trump endorsement. But overall, Trump's track record with the GOP and endorsing it's pretty good. Once you get it, you can likely expect to make it to the general election. The thing, though, is that Trump is not on the ballot this November, and that makes it harder for the GOP, because when Trump is on the ballot, we see all kinds of people show up for Trump. You know, we men of color come out and vote for Trump. We see Latino voters come out and vote for Trump. When he's not on the ballot, it's much harder for the GOP. And we're thinking about all of these off-year elections and special elections we had in 2025. Those are the races where you'd see Democrats really overperform. I'm thinking about Virginia's gubernatorial race, the New Jersey gubernatorial race. Both current governors won their races by double digits. Trump wasn't on the ballot. They were running against him. And so this midterm cycle, you know, it's almost always an indication of how the American public feels about the White House. But with the GOP, they, like Republican lawmakers, they can't afford to snub the president. You know, if he gets upset, he can drive you out of Congress, like he did with Congressman Thomas Massey, like he did with Senator John Cornyn, Senator Bill Cassidy, former Congresswoman Marjorie Taylor Greene, right? Like, if you incur Trump's wrath, he can ruin your career. So the GOP is in a very tough spot because they can't really run away from Trump, but also he might be a drag on them depending on where his approval numbers are when we get closer and closer to November.
1: We're speaking with Mabinti Qureshi, White House reporter at the Washington Examiner. Her story: Trump's sliding approval rating isn't scaring off vulnerable Republicans. So as you write, Trump is still the undisputed head of the party, and you even called him a kingmaker. There almost certainly isn't a Republican that can potentially give your campaign that kind of jolt.
2: No, that's the thing, right? When Trump comes to town, people show up at the rallies. You get his most fervent supporters. You get the headlines. You know, you get the news stories. People like me, we write about it. You know, even in my story, I write about Congressman Mike Lawler in New York. He is also running in a very vulnerable race. But when Trump came to town in May, he showed up and he did acknowledge that, you know, the people who don't like Trump are probably not going to vote for him. And yes, Congressman Lawler does need to win enough independent voters and GOP voters in order to hold on to his district. But he made the calculus that he does need Trump, and snubbing Trump just doesn't make sense if he's trying to win re-election. He does need Trump, even if it comes with the risk of putting off independent voters.
1: Right. As you alluded to, it puts these lawmakers in a tough spot because they know what history says about when about unpopular presidents and what happens during the midterms. But if they, as you said, sort of show any snubbing or disrespect towards Trump, then it's all over for them no matter what. So they at least have to take the chance that Trump coming to town is going to help them.
2: So Trump is polling, the latest poll that I saw was at a 30% approval rating. So historically, if you look at trends, at least with the modern presidents, once you hit 40, once you hit below 40% in a midterm year, it's going to be a very harsh midterm cycle.
1: All right, we'll be watching. Thanks, Mabinti Quarshi of the Washington Examiner joining us this morning. 20 minutes after the hour now, and here's Nicole Murray.
0: And now, the three big things you need to know. Number one.
3: President Trump canceled via Truth Social the signing of a landmark bill aimed at lowering housing costs and increasing home supply, demanding that the Save America Act be passed first. House Speaker Mike Johnson.
4: It is such a big priority for him and for us, and we're going to get right on that. We can do all these things, guys. You watch this every day. This is how the process plays out sometimes.
3: The Save America Act would require voter ID and citizen verification before casting a vote in a U.S. election.
0: Number two.
3: Senate Republicans who were confronted by President Trump over their opposition to his war in Iran held a late-night vote yesterday, rejecting a war powers resolution a day after a similar measure passed. Louisiana Senator Bill Cassidy, who voted with Democrats, describing Trump's reaction.
5: He did not particularly care for my comments. Raised his voice. I lost my temper. That's not appropriate. It's the Irish in me. But I, again, matched his tone and his vibe, and it went back and forth.
0: Number three.
3: Secretary of State Marco Rubio will meet with Bahrain officials today on the final leg of a trip to the Middle East, where he's working to receive approval of President Trump's preliminary Iran peace deal. Rubio on the Strait of Hormuz.
6: I think the whole world will be against any mechanism that charges money to use an international waterway. It's that simple. The president's already said it. That's not going to happen. When we mean open the straits, we mean open the straits free in international waterways.
3: Rubio's three-day tour is the first high-level diplomatic mission since the U.S.-Iran framework agreement last week. A 12-year-old American boy has been injured in a shark encounter this week while on a tour in the Bahamas. Police said the boy, whose identity has not been released, is in stable condition. A 5.6 magnitude earthquake has struck Mendocino County, triggering shake alert notifications across Northern California. Officials say that no deaths have been reported, but there were some injuries. An Air Canada flight out of Newark, New Jersey has been forced to divert and land at Boston's Logan Airport after the captain became incapacitated and a co-pilot had to take over. Air Canada Flight 7664 was flying to Halifax, Canada, with 61 customers on board. The Travel Association has revealed that Americans left 768 million unused vacation days on the table last year. This means more than half of employees failed to use their allotted time off.
1: And you know who does that every single year?
3: Who?
1: Gordon Deal.
3: Really?
1: Yeah, now he's not here this week, and good for him, but every year I have to push him to use his vacation time.
3: What do you think it is? Is it like guilt? Is it like the want to work? Like
1: For him, I think he doesn't know what to do with himself if he's not here. This is like, you know, if he's home and he has nothing to do and no one gave him something to do or like a chore or some soccer to coach, he just can't keep himself occupied.
3: I'll use his unused PTO if you ever need someone.
1: Yeah, please share the wealth, Gordon Deal. It's 23 minutes after the hour.
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0: Flying for most of us is a chore. It's made better when we're heading somewhere fun, but airlines have done their best over the years to squeeze us in and make us regret not taking a road trip instead. Not so for Zach Wichter, cruising altitude columnist at USA Today. He loves flying, and he surveyed some of his fellow travel writers to gauge what they like and don't like about the flying experience, and he's here now to share some of those. Zach, you talked to some of your fellow oddball friends for this column. What made you decide to do this?
1: As we head into the summer, you know, it's a period when a lot of people are traveling, and also a period when a lot of people who aren't road warriors are going to be in the airports and may find it really stressful. And so I wanted to take a moment to step back and talk to people who, like me, travel frequently and talk about the things that we really like about travel to help remind people why flying is fun, and then also kind of poke the airlines a little bit and show them some of the things that frequent flyers think they could be doing better.
0: All right, let's start with the good. What are some of the things that keep all of you kind of oddballs who love flying? What are some of the things that keep you coming back?
1: Yeah, I mean, I feel like the things that we like the most are a little more intangible. We all recognize, I certainly recognize, that flying can be stressful and not necessarily the most comfortable physical experience, especially if you're flying in economy on a super long flight. But there's something sort of like some alchemy that's sort of magical about flying. You know, it's a great time if you can get your brain to shut off a little bit. It's a great time to unplug, to reflect, and just sort of enjoy the experience. I mean, we're very lucky to live at a time when the entire world essentially is reachable within a day from almost wherever you are. And it's easy to forget amid the kind of petty stresses of flying how miraculous and exciting it can be.
0: And one thing that some people mentioned who you spoke to was people watching, just kind of observing what's going on the plane, I guess.
1: Yeah. I mean, that's one of the things, like, people watching on a plane can be entertainment all its own. They're, you know, you're in a metal tube with hundreds of characters around you. And even if your in-flight entertainment system is broken, just seeing what your fellow travelers are doing can be like its own little movie. Hopefully you don't have anything too dramatic happening to you on your flight, yeah. But it's still fun to sort of see who's around you and imagine what they're doing, or, you know, eavesdrop a little and see what's going on in the adjacent row.
0: Speaking with Zach Wichter, cruising altitude columnist at USA Today, and his column, What Travel Experts Love Most About Flying and What Airlines Get Wrong. So why don't we segue to that portion? What are some of the things that airlines can improve upon?
1: Yeah, I mean, it really, a lot of it comes down to customer service kind of stuff. So two of the people I spoke to said that the thing that they hate most about flying is the boarding process. And I think that we all sort of agree with that. Boarding is stressful. There's almost always a scrum at the gate. There's a lot of fighting for a limited overhead bin space. And I think that it's something that, you know, it's hard to fix because everyone wants to get on the plane seemingly as quickly as possible.
0: All right, thanks, Zach. That's Zach Wichter of USA Today. Just about 30 minutes after the hour now, you're listening to This Morning, America's First News.

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1: 34 minutes after the hour, Mike Gavin in for Gordon Deal along with Nicole Murray on this Thursday. Here's some of the stories we're following for you this morning. The Senate reverses course on curbing President Trump's war powers as the administration asks Congress for $88 billion for the Iran conflict. A pair of deadly earthquakes rocked Venezuela as Northern California is hit by a 5.6 magnitude quake. All branches of the U.S. military are once again requiring their recruits to get flu vaccines. A massive fire in Allentown, Pennsylvania forced nearby residents to evacuate their homes. Get your coffee ready, East Coasters. The U.S. World Cup team is back in action tonight at 10 p.m. Eastern. And the woman who just wanted to shop but wound up accidentally shoplifting instead. That story in about 20 minutes. American consumers are falling behind on their credit cards at levels not seen since the Great Recession era. That figure hasn't ranged so high since 2011, when the nation was still recovering from the 2008 financial crisis. What does that mean and what can we do about it? To discuss, let's bring in Dan Divisay, personal finance writer at USA Today. So Dan, talk about what we've been seeing lately with credit cards.
2: Yeah, the measurement here is that 13% of all of the credit card debt in the country is at least 90 days delinquent as of the first quarter of the year, according to the Federal Reserve. What that means is more than 1/10 of all the money that everyone owes on credit cards is way late. And that's one of these sort of canary in the coal mine figures that kind of

0: bigger problem right now, and it's for two reasons. One is that prices are rising, which we always talk about, inflation. But the other thing is credit card rates are crazy high. If you go back several years, I think that the average credit card interest rate, it was in the teens. It was maybe 10, 12, 14%. In February 2022, the average card rate was under 15%. Now the average card rate is over 20%. And so that means if you're in that small group that has maybe a $10,000 credit card balance, it's getting harder and harder to pay it off. And so this small group of people are just in real serious duress.
1: Speaking with Dan Divisay, personal finance writer at USA Today, his story, America has a credit card problem. Is it 2008 all over again? So kind of jumping off your point there, one thing that makes this time in our history unique is the combination of high inflation and high interest rates. I mean, that's not normally the case, right?
0: Yeah, that's right. We have inflation running at, what is it, 3 to 4% a year, which is quite high. And it's been that way for 5 consecutive years now. The new Fed chair made that point, and that's crazy, because we have enjoyed very low inflation for most of the last 20, 25 years until fairly recently. And yes, it's also the case that interest rates generally elevated, and we've had that sort of 1-2 punch going on for also 3-4 years now. So for anybody who has a lot of debt, that's a toxic, toxic combination, and it just makes it that much harder to dig out.
1: Now, you give some tips on how to deal with credit card debt. Why don't you go through some of those?
0: There are two that are really good. If you have good to great credit, and not everyone does, then you get yourself a zero APR credit card. And yes, you heard me right, another credit card, but it's a credit card that has an APR that is a promotional rate that is zero.
1: Right.
0: And so for like the next 18 months, you have this huge window where you can pay down as much debt as you possibly can without paying a single dollar of interest. And I can't tell you how powerful a tool that is, but there's a caveat. There's a couple caveats. You mustn't charge new expenses on that card if you want to pay it down. And the other thing is you might have a kind of low cap on how much you're allowed to put on that promotional card. So it's only useful if you maybe have a lower balance, like maybe your total card debt is $5,000 or $6,000. Ted Rossman from Bankrate mentioned that. Now, if you have more card debt or if you have weaker credit, you might consider turning to one of these nonprofit credit counseling services. There's loved ones in my own family who have used those. I have a link in my story, but basically if it's a .org, it's probably safe.
1: Right.
0: And they work with you. They'll negotiate your rate down to maybe 3%, 5%, 6%, and then you can see a window to getting out of credit card debt.
1: Thanks for the tips, Dan. Dan Divisay from USA Today. 20 minutes in front of the hour now on This Morning, America's First News. Coming up next, a foul fight in the Sunshine State.

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1: 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United States Deputy Sheriff's Association, taking training to the next level because lives are on the line.
2: Well, when you think of Florida and you think of birds, you likely conjure up an image of the long-legged variety with pink feathers standing in some shallow water. That's not the official state bird of Florida, however, and that's set off a fight that's consuming the state's lawmakers. Wall Street Journal columnist Elizabeth Bernstein, very amused by all of this, and she wrote about it, and now she's here to talk about it. Elizabeth, give us the basics on what's been happening in Florida.
3: So Florida, with no other problems going on, of course, has decided to duke it out over the state bird. Legislators are trying to change the state bird from They want it to be the flamingo. Believe it or not, it's now the mockingbird.
2: So what does the pro-flamingo set have to say about this?
3: So the pro-flamingo set says, look, this bird is so iconic to Florida. It's everywhere. If not in the wild, it's certainly on every beach bag, you know, every wine glass you can buy in a gift shop. It's on the lottery ticket. There's a two-story flamingo in the Tampa International Airport. So they're saying it's iconic. It is good for business. And also in the wild, they're coming back. Hurricanes have blown this bird back into the state. And so they are, you know, saying, look, the flamingo is what anybody thinks of when they think of a bird in Florida. Sadly for them, the mockingbird has held that top perch for 99 years. And the mockingbird has some very strong supporters, including the NRA former president, Marion Hammer, who has been supporting the mockingbird for decades for reasons, you know, people don't really understand.
2: Does this become an amazingly big deal? I mean, it's something you allude to that's consuming the state in some ways. How's the state kind of wringing their hands over this?
3: I think it's the legislators, mostly my, the legislators are really going crazy about this. There's some strong supporters for it. But also business owners want it. There's artists who say this is, you know, beautiful. The environmentalists want this. And they say, you know, the bird doesn't get more protections if it's made the state bird, but it does get more attention. And then that may help it. And, you know, this is a bird that could use some protection. And then the Florida Literati, Dave Barry, the Pulitzer Prize winning columnist and humorist, and Carl Hiaasen, you know, the author and, you know, former columnist, these people are getting behind it too. They say it's a no-brainer.
2: Speaking with Elizabeth Bernstein, columnist at the Wall Street Journal, and we're talking about the fight over a bird in Florida. So one person you talked to called the mockingbird Florida's oldest fake news. What's that about?
3: So it's unclear if the mockingbird, which is, you know, called the state bird, even officially has that status. So in 1927, the House and the Senate in Florida designated the mockingbird the state bird, but it doesn't look like it's been passed into law. Like, it doesn't look like a governor ever signed it or it was ever officially passed into law. They just sort of designated it. So all this, you know, all this arguing over the flamingo, all this advocating for the flamingo to be the state bird, it's unclear if it's for naught, because the mockingbird may not even have official status, but which makes it, of course, even funnier. And And up in the legislature, when they voted in March, people were wearing pink. They were wearing pink suits, pink pins. They were making as many pin. I'm sorry. They were making as many puns about flocking to the cause and make a flamingos great as you could imagine. And, you know, they said, look, it's good fun. It seems frivolous. But underneath this is a desire to protect the environment, too, and to make sure that this bird gets some status here. The mockingbird is the state bird of several other states, too. So they say, look, what's iconic? Making it even funnier, there's advocates for other birds, pelicans, ospreys, spoonbills. There's all sorts of people who have their favorite bird that they say should be elevated above the flamingo or the mockingbird.
2: Yeah, everybody's got an opinion on their favorite bird. Thanks, Elizabeth. Elizabeth Bernstein of the Wall Street Journal. 13 minutes now in front of the hour. Coming up next, another check of today's top stories.
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12: And now, the three big things you need to know. Number one.
13: President Trump posted on Truth Social yesterday, announcing the cancellation of the signing of a bill aimed at lowering housing costs and increasing home supply. Hours before the event, Senate Minority Leader Chuck Schumer criticizing the move.
14: Donald Trump, whenever he has an opportunity to help the American people with costs of housing and other issues, he runs away from them. He gets diverted to ridiculous issues like the SAVE Act, which Donald Trump, don't even try to substitute one for the other.
13: Trump posted that he will not sign the legislation until the Save America Act is passed, which would require proof of citizenship to vote in a U.S. election.
12: Number two.
13: Two powerful earthquakes have hit Venezuela, killing at least 164 people and injuring more than 970 others. Hear how it sounded when the quake hit Caracas. A 7.2 magnitude earthquake hit at 5 p.m. local time yesterday and then was quickly followed by a 7.5 magnitude quake.
12: Number three.
13: President Trump was in celebration mode yesterday during the kickoff of the Great American State Fair that is being hosted to celebrate America's 250th birthday.
15: Hello, Washington, and a very big hello to America. Thank you.
13: Multiple musical artists booked to perform, including Young MC and country singer Martina McBride, have backed out of the event. Camp Mystic, an all-girls camp in Hunt, Texas, has filed for Chapter 11 bankruptcy protection nearly a year after 28 people died there in flash flooding. The camp said in its filing that it has debts of $10 to $50 million and that its assets were under $10 million. Lawmakers have unveiled a new time capsule on Capitol Hill to commemorate America's 250th anniversary, House Speaker Mike Johnson.
16: Now, it takes a lot of work to put something like this together to coordinate a big endeavor like this, which has collected submissions from every state delegation and from both chambers of Congress.
13: The time capsule, dubbed the semi-quincentennial congressional time capsule, will preserve parts of American history for the next 250 years. There is a new warm water and unflavored gelatin concoction going viral on social media because influencers say it's similar to using a GLP-1 weight loss medication. Experts, however, are urging caution.
2: I have one word, ew.
13: Yeah, I can't imagine it tastes good.
2: Yeah, second word, gross. I mean, and this is supposed to be, instead of paying all the money for the weight loss meds, this is somehow supposed to do the same thing.
13: Right, because it like adds a lining to your stomach. So the idea is there's not as much room for food in there. But a doctor on the New York Post said it's like trying to turn a hose into a fire hydrant. They're not the same thing.
2: Yeah, and again, I have to imagine that taking the drugs is a lot more pleasant than this water and unflavored gelatin thing.
13: Yum, I'm so hungry for breakfast now.
2: Thanks, Nicole. 6 minutes now in front of the hour.
17: The board recommends approving.
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0: Sandra Vasquez thought she was making a routine late-night stop for snacks. Minutes later, she was standing alone inside a dark Dollar General with alarms blaring around her and police on the way. In a now-popular TikTok video, she jokingly opens with, "Watch me commit my first crime." Sandra says it was around 9:45 p.m. when she arrived at the store. Assuming the location closed at 10, she walked through the doors and began shopping without realizing anything was wrong. Being in the store alone felt creepy to her, but she pressed on. After placing her items down to check out, an alarm suddenly began sounding throughout the store. Instead of leaving, Sandra said she immediately decided to report herself to police, worried about how the situation might look once employees discovered someone had been inside after hours. Thankfully, by the time police arrived, the situation was far less dramatic. She says the officers listened to her explanation and quickly realized it had been an honest mistake. That'll do it for this hour. For Nicole Murray, I'm Mike Gavin. 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
3: From ABC News, I'm Sherry Preston. The death toll in the twin earthquakes in Venezuela has now jumped to at least 164, with nearly 1,000 people injured, but both those numbers are expected to rise. That's what it sounded like in Caracas just as the quake hit. Footage on state TV showed three children covered in dust but alive being pulled from the rubble in what's described as a disaster zone because of the large number of collapsed buildings. Here's ABC's Sophie Flay.
4: Concern about aftershocks after two powerful earthquakes rocked Venezuela, hitting less than a minute apart. The first, a 7.2 magnitude quake. Then, 39 seconds later, and just miles away, a 7.5 quake. People fleeing into the streets of Caracas, buildings swaying, smoke plumes rising from the city.
3: There have been at least four aftershocks. A powerful earthquake also struck off Japan's northern coast, but did not trigger a tsunami. And Northern California also felt a magnitude 5.6 tremor, shaking homes and businesses. No injuries, though. Seismologists say the three quakes are not related to one another. President Trump had a busy 24 hours.
4: President Trump last night kicked off the Great American State Fair, part of the America 250th birthday celebrations getting underway.
5: We are one people, one nation, marching into one magnificent future.
4: But hours earlier, a shouting match on Capitol Hill as the president met with Republicans behind closed doors. Sources say Trump lashed out at senators who had voted symbolically to limit his war powers. Trump reportedly calling Louisiana Senator Bill Cassidy a lunatic.
3: ABC's Karen Waugh says afterwards, Cassidy, who recently lost his primary, then reversed course, voting against the war powers resolution. You're listening to ABC News.
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3: Another scorchingly hot day for the Southwest and more storms across the high plains.
8: Severe threat from Denver all the way to Wichita, Springfield down to Amarillo. Damaging winds, some large hail a possibility. The fire danger continues into the west in the weekend. Red flag warnings in Utah. Extreme heat to the south with triple digit temperatures. That heat starts to move east as we go into next week and close to July 4th.
3: ABC senior meteorologist Lee Goldberg. The brutal heat wave in Western Europe delivering Paris its hottest day ever. Spain, Italy, the UK, and France have all been scorching. What's been dubbed the Flamingo Revolution continues in Albania. People have been protesting since last month over a planned luxury development tied to Jared Kushner and his wife, Ivanka Trump. The development being built on land that's been set aside for flamingos, says ABC's Patrick Reval.
9: In the crowds, people are carrying huge inflatable flamingos, huge models of flamingos. People are spray painting the feet of flamingos on the ground. But one of the things that people were really very adamant about and really wanted to emphasize to us when we were there was that this is no longer really about Ivanka Trump and Jared Kushner. This is about how the Albanian government has been going about developing the country. And they feel that this is emblematic of broader corruption in Albania.
3: Protesters are calling for new elections because of that. A new bipartisan nonprofit wants to help Americans who find they're out of work because of AI. It's called Raise Us, and it's starting with more than $500 million for education and training programs at the state level. Sherry Preston, ABC News.
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0: National emergency. Good morning. I'm Mike Gavin in for Gordon Deal along with Nicole Murray. It's Thursday, June 25th, and here's what we have for you this hour.
11: President Trump canceled the signing of a bipartisan housing affordability bill because of what he called a national emergency over election laws.
0: After some testy exchanges, the White House manages to quell an uprising in the Senate over the president's war powers.
11: A pair of deadly earthquakes rock Venezuela, and the U.S. pledges its help in the recovery.
0: And how to get paid for your flight delay.
12: My original flight was canceled, and it was for a reason that was under the airline's control. And because of that, thanks to regulations in the UK, I was entitled to cash compensation for the delay.
0: Zach Wichter of USA Today with more on how you could get hundreds in cash back when your overseas flight gets pushed back later in the hour. President Trump canceled the planned signing ceremony for a landmark housing affordability bill that passed Congress by wide bipartisan margins, saying he will not sign the legislation into law until lawmakers pass an elections bill known as the Save America Act. The president was set to sign the bill known as the 21st Century Road to Housing Act during an event at the Capitol. The measure, the most comprehensive housing legislation in decades, aims to increase housing supply and bring down costs, including by limiting institutional investors from purchasing certain single-family homes. On social media, Trump said he considered the Save America Act a national emergency. Reaction from House Speaker Mike Johnson.
13: It is such a big priority for him and for us, and we're going to get right on that. We can do all these things, guys. You watch this every day. This is how the process plays out sometimes.
0: The president's leverage could be short-lived. Under the Constitution, a bill that has passed both chambers of Congress and has been presented to the president automatically becomes law if he doesn't sign or veto it within 10 days, excluding Sundays, as long as lawmakers are in session. Republican lawmakers have touted the housing bill as a key accomplishment heading into the midterm elections, as affordability concerns are top of mind for voters. In a quick reversal, the Senate rejected a measure aimed at restricting President Trump's power to wage war against Iran, in a victory for the president and Senate GOP leadership as they seek to tamp down congressional discontent with the Trump administration's Iran strategy. The procedural motion failed in a 50-47 vote, with two Republicans, Senators Susan Collins and Lisa Murkowski, voting in favor of advancing the resolution. Just one day earlier, four Republicans voted yes on a separate House-passed resolution to restrict the president's war powers, allowing it to narrowly pass. President Trump has publicly and privately vented about the war powers votes, arguing that the pushback from Congress has undermined his efforts to negotiate with Iran. Those frustrations reportedly boiled over early Wednesday when the president expressed his discontent during a testy lunch meeting with Senate Republicans, including a clash with Louisiana Senator Bill Cassidy, who had voted in favor of Tuesday's resolution and Wednesday had a change of heart.
14: He did not particularly care for my comments. Raised his voice. I lost my temper. That's not appropriate. It's the Irish in me. But I, again, matched his tone and his vibe, and it went back and forth.
0: Cassidy wrote on X that a meeting with Vice President J.D. Vance addressed many of his concerns. President Trump thanked his allies in the Senate for Wednesday's vote, writing on Truth Social that it puts Iran on notice. Dozens have been killed and hundreds injured as two powerful earthquakes struck northwest Venezuela. Acting President Delcy Rodriguez warned that the toll was expected to rise as rescuers search collapsed buildings and emergency crews reach devastated areas. The U.S. Geological Survey said the quakes had magnitudes of 7.2 and 7.5. The earthquakes are said to be among the strongest to strike Venezuela in more than a century, with buildings evacuated in cities and areas impacted as far as Brazil's Amazon, over 1,000 miles from Venezuela's capital of Caracas. Secretary of State Marco Rubio said on social media early Thursday that at President Trump's direction, the U.S. is deploying search teams, medical resources, and humanitarian aid to Venezuela. Earlier on Truth Social, the president wrote that the U.S. stands ready, willing, and help, adding that he'd instructed all government agencies to prepare to move quickly. It's 11 minutes after the hour now on This Morning, America's First News. Coming up next, Vance caught between a rock and a hard place.
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0: 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This is America's First News, This Morning with Gordon Deal.
1: Gordon Deal, taking it easy this week. I'm Mike Gavin. Thanks for listening. Vice President J.D. Vance's role as peacemaker with Iran puts him at odds with more hawkish Republican members of Congress and potentially puts him in a very tough spot now and in the future if a deal that is satisfactory to lawmakers isn't reached. For more on that, we're joined by Shelby Talcott, White House correspondent at Semaphore. So, Shelby, Vice President Vance, he's become the face of the negotiations with Iran. How has that put him at odds with many in his own party?
2: Yeah, it's been really interesting to see, you know, the president tapped J.D. Vance to sort of lead these negotiations months ago, and now he is the face of this very controversial memorandum of understanding. And there has been a pretty solid group of Republicans who are very skeptical about this agreement. They say that it is not a winning deal for the U.S., and they essentially are arguing that long term it's going to negatively impact the vice president's political future.
1: Now, meanwhile, Vance argues that the last thing Americans want is an endless war, and polling certainly supports that.
2: Yeah, I talked to a lot of his allies over the past few days about this, and his allies are actually arguing that the argument from the skeptical conservatives that this will negatively impact the vice president is wrong. They say, you know, look at all of these polls that indicate that, you know, Americans really do not like this war. And so they're betting that the vice president being painted as the face of this. In fact, you have some skeptical conservatives who have gone so far as to call it the Vance peace deal. They say that's going to be a positive for us because at the end of the day, the vast majority of Americans might not know the nitty-gritty details of the Iran agreement, and they might not stay up to date with things over the next few months and years. But what they are going to remember is that this conflict actually came to an end.
1: Speaking with Shelby Talcott, White House correspondent for Semaphore, her story, Vance takes on hawks over Iran deal. And while the polling does say that America has no appetite for a drawn-out war, a bad deal with Iran could potentially haunt Republicans in the midterms and then Vance himself in 2028.
2: Yeah, so it's been really interesting to watch the polling because overwhelmingly Americans have said they don't like this war. They are happy it's over and it needs to end now. But at the same time, polling has also consistently confirmed that Americans are skeptical about the details of the deal. And so the big question here is what part of that is ultimately going to stick in voters' minds. The Vance allies are betting that it's going to be the former, that at the end of the day, Americans are just going to be happy that this war is over. The skeptics of this deal, which include a lot of the president's own allies, are saying, no, we're going to remember that this deal was not a win for the United States. And you're going to see in 6 months, they don't believe that Iran is going to, not be able to have a nuclear weapon. They don't believe that this is going to be advanced enough for the Trump administration to call it a win.
1: You quoted a White House ally in your story that said that all of this puts Vance in a very difficult spot, made even worse by the fact that he reportedly didn't even support going to war in the first place. I mean, that's pretty remarkable. He's him being one of the few in the administration that was completely against going to war, and now he's the face of the war and the peace deal.
2: Yes, this White House ally said to me that it's political monopoly. He's either buying the board or heading straight to jail. And so it's an interesting argument. And, you know, Vance was one of the biggest sort of private opponents to starting this conflict. And I think that's actually why he has been so eager to be the face of it in some ways, right? Because he didn't want this to begin with. And so he is viewing this as, you know, this is my opportunity to show that I was able to help the president get a peace agreement, even if that peace agreement ultimately doesn't end up coming up with some of the initiatives that Trump wants it to have.
1: All right. Thanks for the insight, Shelby. Shelby Talcott of Semaphore joining us this morning, 19 minutes after the hour now. And here's Nicole Murray.
0: And now, the three big things you need to know. Number one.
3: President Trump canceled via Truth Social the signing of a landmark bill aimed at lowering housing costs and increasing home supply. demanding that the Save America Act be passed first. House Speaker Mike Johnson.
4: We're going to get the housing bill done. We worked really hard. It took us a while to get there because it's a good final product, and it helps the people. It'll bring down costs, help supply, and all those other things. The president will sign it, but he wanted to make a point today, which is an important one.
3: The Save America Act would require voter ID and citizen verification before casting a vote in a U.S. election.
5: Number two.
3: Senate Republicans who were confronted by President Trump over their opposition to his war in Iran held a late-night vote yesterday, rejecting a war powers resolution a day after a similar measure passed. Louisiana Senator Bill Cassidy, who voted with Democrats.
6: And so I make no apologies for standing up to the president, if you will, trying to demand that more information be shared with the Senate and more information be shared with the American people. I make no apologies for that.
5: Number three.
3: Secretary of State Marco Rubio will meet with Bahrain officials today on the final leg of a trip to the Middle East, where he's working to receive approval of President Trump's preliminary Iran peace deal.
7: We have troop presence in these countries. We have assets in these countries. The security insurance lie in the fact that these, we didn't even have to talk about that because they know it's true. They know we've been there with them and they've been there with us.
3: Rubio's three-day tour is the first high-level diplomatic mission since the U.S.-Iran framework agreement last week. A man suspected of shooting two people with a blow dart gun in back-to-back attacks this week in Cleveland, Ohio, has been arrested. Police say the identity of the 42-year-old suspect is not being released for now. Lawmakers have unveiled a new time capsule on Capitol Hill to commemorate America's 250th anniversary. House Minority Leader Hakeem Jeffries.
8: And with this time capsule, we're sending a message to the future about how we want to be remembered and what we have learned from those upon whose shoulders we stand who have come before us.
3: The time capsule, dubbed the semi-quincentennial congressional time capsule, will preserve parts of American history for the next 250 years. You're not supposed to do that. A woman who went viral for emptying out and taking a New York Knicks-themed trash can in NYC is no longer working as an executive at JPMorgan Chase. She has also returned the garbage can and has been hit with fines by the city.
1: I mean, being a fan makes you do really weird things. Climbing up poles, setting things on fire, and apparently taking garbage cans.
3: May I point out that I looked at this garbage can, and you could probably make that yourself. You just got to get a blue and orange. I'm serious. You just got to get blue and orange spray paint, and there you go. Voila.
1: I know. She could have saved herself a whole lot of anguish, money, and apparently her job. I don't like that she's been fired, though. I'll be honest.
3: Really?
1: Like, especially now that she's kind of like apologized and returned it. I feel like her being fired is like too much.
3: But she left a pile of garbage on the street.
1: Okay.
3: So unnecessary.
1: Okay. Yeah, again, I don't think it's fire worthy, but also it is pretty dumb.
3: Okay, so you think just a timeout is worthy?
1: Yes.
3: Okay.
1: Yes. Yes. In basketball parlance, let's give her a timeout. Thanks to Gold. 22 minutes now after the hour.
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0: Well, we know that a canceled airline flight really hurts, but it doesn't sting as much when you get paid almost $700 for the inconvenience. Easier said than done here in the U.S., but a lot easier overseas. That's the finding of Zach Wichter, cruising altitude columnist at USA Today, and he joins us now to talk about it. Zach, explain what happened to you.
1: Yeah, so a couple of weeks ago, I was flying from New York to London to visit some family and go on a hiking trip. And my original flight was canceled, and it was for a reason that was under the airline's control. And because of that, thanks to regulations in the UK, I was entitled to cash compensation for the delay. Although I was rebooked on a flight the same day, I wound up arriving in London many hours after my original schedule. And because of that, I got almost $700 from the airline for the inconvenience.
0: Wow. So that doesn't sound like something that would be easy to pull off here in the U.S., but things are a little bit easier in Europe and the U.K. Explain some of those differences.
1: Yeah, exactly. So the EU and the U.K. and some other countries like Canada and some places in the Middle East and Asia have much stronger passenger protection laws. And so they require airlines to give passengers who are affected by delays that are within the airline's control cash compensation in addition to any other stuff that they may be entitled to, like a hotel if it's an overnight delay or something like that. And so it's something that advocates in the U.S. really hope to see change and come into effect here at some point, but there hasn't been any real movement in that direction, certainly not in the last few years.
0: So what did you have to do to go about getting paid for this?
1: Yeah, it was actually really easy. There was a form right on the airline's website that I filled out with the original info from the flight that I booked for myself, along with uploading proof of purchase and my bank details, and they wired me the money a few days later. The only thing to keep in mind if travelers are flying on airlines that are covered by these kinds of laws or on routes that are covered by these laws, the airline may not notify you that you're entitled to this compensation. And so it's really important to know your rights and to make sure that you file the claim yourself if you don't get some sort of notice from the airline.
0: Speaking with Zach Wichter, cruising altitude columnist at USA Today, in his column, you could get cash compensation for some international flight delays. So, Zach, why don't we kind of try and go over the rules again about what we as Americans are and aren't entitled to as far as compensation goes, both in the U.S. and abroad?
1: So let's use the example that I ran into as kind of, you know, or let's use the issue that I ran into as the example. So I was flying from New York to London on a British airline. Because of that, I was protected by British regulations in both directions. And so British regulations require cash compensation for delays and cancellations that are the airline's fault. If I had been flying on a US airline to the UK, I would not have been entitled to that same protection leaving the U.S. because in that case, the flight is covered by U.S. law. But if it had happened on the way home, I would have been covered by U.K. law, even if I was flying on a U.S. airline on the way home. And so there's a lot of gray area here, but there are websites and other services that are available to help passengers wade through all of this. So one that I use is AirHelp. They're probably the biggest and most well-known, and you can check what compensation you're entitled to right on their website, and they will help you file the claim if it's something that you're struggling to do yourself.
0: We can use all the help we can get. Thanks, Zach. Zach Wichter of USA Today. It's just about 30 minutes after the hour now. 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
1: 34 minutes after the hour, Mike Gavin in for Gordon Deal along with Nicole Murray on this Thursday. Here's some of the stories we're following for you this morning. No Save America Act, no signing as far as President Trump is concerned. A pair of deadly earthquakes rock Venezuela. Meanwhile, Northern California was hit by a 5.6 magnitude quake. The Trump administration asked Congress for $88 billion in supplemental funding for the Iran war. Lawmakers demand answers as turmoil over the reflecting pool continues. An Air Canada flight was diverted to Boston's Logan Airport due to an incapacitated captain. The U.S. World Cup team is back in action tonight, taking on Turkey in Los Angeles. And the 10-year-old that wants nothing more than to work at Texas Roadhouse. That story in about 20 minutes. This business update is brought to you by Vanguard Investor Choice, giving investors a voice in how their eligible Vanguard funds vote on key shareholder matters. 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The U.S. mortgage market is locked in a tug of war, leaving home buyers and refinancers caught between a brief cooling of geopolitical tensions and a hawkish Federal Reserve. What does that mean for people just looking to buy a home? For answers, we welcome Veronica Dagger, personal finance reporter at the Wall Street Journal. So, Veronica, interest rates on a seesaw, leaving the housing market in limbo. What have we been seeing lately?
2: Basically, this tug of war that's happening between powers of inflation that are still out there, this hawkish Fed, and then some of the drops that are happening because of some easing in geopolitical tensions. And so we saw mortgage rates recently go down a bit when news of the Strait of Hormuz was reopened, but then it closed again, or at least some of the ceasefire issues eased out. And so basically mortgage rates are back again. And this is causing some headaches for people who want to buy a home because that drop in mortgage rates was so short. At the same time, they're dealing with a really tough market where home prices are still on the rise overall. They're still growing. Not to mention people's incomes, while they're growing, they're not growing as quickly as they need to be to keep up with the rise in home prices.
1: Right. And in spite of President Trump's wishes, the new Fed chair has indicated that we might see a rise.

0: and mortgage rates points to another false start for the housing market. Now, you spoke to a financial planner about what potential home buyers on the sidelines should be thinking about. What advice did he have?
1: Stop trying to time the market. There are so many things you can't control, and the mortgage market is one of them. So focus on your personal timeline rather than these macroeconomic swings. So focus on things like your income stability. Do you feel secure in your job? Did you get a raise this year? Do you feel like your budget fits this house? Are you planning on staying in this house for, say, more than 5 to 7 years? Because that's typically how long it takes to break even for some home. And so figure out what your long-term goals are and buy the house that fits your budget now, not the house that will fit your budget if you get a raise down the road. You don't want to bank on something that may not happen.
0: And what about refinancing? A 6% mortgage sounds great to someone who has one currently at 7.5%. Does that make sense?
1: It could. Generally, the rule of thumb is refinancing typically only makes sense if the new rate is at least, 0.5 to 0.75 percentage point lower than your current rate. And if you plan on staying home long enough to recover the upfront fees. But you also need to look at how closely the new loan affects your long-term finances. For example, if you are 5 years into your 30-year mortgage and you refinance into a new 30-year term, you're effectively resetting the clock to 0-1. And at the end of the day, even with a lower monthly mortgage payment, if you stretch out that loan term, that could cost you thousands of dollars more in total interest over the long term.
0: No easy choices. Thanks, Veronica. Veronica Dagger of the Wall Street Journal. 19 minutes, or actually 21 minutes in front of the hour this morning. America's First News. Coming up next, when pink flamingos and big mockingbirds square off.

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0: Well, when you think of Florida and you think of birds, you likely conjure up an image of the long-legged variety with pink feathers standing in some shallow water. Now, that's not the official state bird of Florida, however, and that set off a fight that's consumed the state's lawmakers. Wall Street Journal columnist Elizabeth Bernstein was very amused by all of this. She wrote about it, and she's here now to talk about it. Elizabeth, give us some of the basics of what's happening in Florida right now.
1: So Florida, with no other problems going on, of course, has decided to duke it out over the state bird. Legislators are trying to change the state bird from They want it to be the flamingo. Believe it or not, it's now the mockingbird.
0: So what does the pro-flamingo set have to say about this?
1: So the pro-flamingo set says, look, this bird is so iconic to Florida. It's everywhere. If not in the wild, it's certainly on every beach bag, you know, every wine glass you can buy in a gift shop. It's on the lottery ticket. There's a two-story flamingo in the Tampa International Airport. So they're saying it's iconic. It is good for business. And also in the wild, they're coming back. Hurricanes have blown this bird back into the state. And so they are, you know, saying, look, the flamingo is what anybody thinks of when they think of a bird in Florida. Sadly for them, the mockingbird has held that top perch for 99 years. And the mockingbird has some very strong supporters, including the NRA former president, Marion Hammer, who has been supporting the mockingbird for decades for reasons, you know, people don't really understand.
0: Has this become an amazingly big deal? I mean, it's something you allude to that's consuming the state in some ways. How's the state kind of wringing their hands over this?
1: I think it's the legislators, mostly my legislators, are really going crazy about this. There's some strong supporters for it, but also business owners want it. There's artists who say this is, you know, beautiful. The environmentalists want this, and they say, you know, the bird doesn't get more protections if it's made the state bird, but it does get more attention, and then that may help it. And you know, this is a bird that could use some protection. And then the Florida literati, Dave Barry, the Pulitzer Prize-winning columnist and humorist, and Carl Hiaasen, you know, the author and, you know, former columnist, these people are getting behind it, too. They say it's a no-brainer.
0: Speaking with Elizabeth Bernstein, columnist at the Wall Street Journal, and we're talking about the fight over a bird in Florida. So one person you talked to called the mockingbird Florida's oldest fake news. What's that about?
1: So it's unclear if the mockingbird, which is, you know, called the state bird, even officially has that status. So in 1927, the House and the Senate in Florida designated the mockingbird the state bird, but it doesn't look like it's been passed into law. Like, it doesn't look like a governor ever signed it or it was ever officially passed into law. They just sort of designated it. So all this, you know, all this arguing over the flamingo, all this advocating for the flamingo to be the state bird, it's unclear if it's for naught, because the mockingbird may not even have official status, but which makes it, of course, even funnier. And up in the legislature, when they voted in March, people were wearing pink. They were wearing pink suits, pink pins. They were making as many they were making as many puns about flocking to the cause and make a flamingos great as you could imagine. And, you know, they said, look, it's good fun. It seems frivolous, but underneath this is a desire to protect the environment, too, and to make sure that this bird gets some status here. The mockingbird is the state bird of several other states, too. So they say, look, what's iconic? Making it even funnier, there's advocates for other birds, pelicans, ospreys, spoonbills. There's all sorts of people who have their favorite bird that they say should be elevated above the flamingo or the mockingbird. And then we haven't even talked about the scrub jay. I don't know if you even want to get in that, Mike. So
0: yeah, well, what about the scrub jay? Let's

0: delve into that.
1: So a representative who represents the Keys, the Florida Keys, and much of Everglades National Park. It's Jim Mooney. And he's the one who put forth this bill about the flamingo. He added the scrub jay on and asked for it to be made the state songbird. And the reason he did is there's been for decades school children in Florida who have supported the scrub jay. So he thought he would get a lot of attention for the scrub jay, and it backfired on him because the legislators who are against this don't want the scrub jay to be the state songbird because it is threatened species. And once it gets elevated, it will get more attention, and they're worried that that will harm development.
0: Oh, boy. Thanks, Elizabeth. Elizabeth Bernstein having some fun at the Wall Street Journal. 12 minutes now in front of the hour on This Morning, America's First News. Up next, another check of today's top stories.
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1: Make sure you check out the latest episode of our video series, When the Mic is Off. 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
0: And now, the three big things you need to know. Number one.
2: President Trump posted on Truth Social yesterday, announcing the cancellation of the signing of a bill aimed at lowering housing costs and increasing home supply hours before the event. Senate Minority Leader Chuck Schumer criticizing the move.
3: Trump's petty refusal to sign our bipartisan bill shows how reluctant he is to do anything that would help the American people.
2: Trump posted that he will not sign the legislation until the Save America Act is passed, which would require proof of citizenship to vote in a U.S. election.
0: Number two.
2: Two powerful earthquakes have hit Venezuela, killing at least 164 people and injuring more than 970 others. Hear how it sounded when the quake hit in Maiquetía. A 7.2 magnitude earthquake hit at 5 p.m. local time yesterday and then was quickly followed by a 7.5 magnitude quake.
0: Number three.
2: President Trump was in celebration mode yesterday during the kickoff of the Great American State Fair that is being hosted to celebrate America's 250th birthday.
4: This evening it's my honor to officially kick off the celebration with the Great American State Fair. It's going to be great. It's going to be unbelievable.
2: Multiple musical artists booked to perform, including Young MC and country singer Martina McBride, have backed out of the event. Camp Mystic, an all-girls camp in Hunt, Texas, has filed for Chapter 11 bankruptcy protection nearly a year after 28 people died there in flash flooding. The camp said in its filing that it has debts of $10 to $50 million and its assets were under $10 million. Postmaster General David Steiner said at a Senate hearing that under a new proposed rule, the Postal Service will not deliver mail-in ballots in states that decline to hand over sensitive data about voters to the federal government. That order seeks to create state-by-state lists of citizens to help determine who is eligible to vote. Harvard researchers say the first human who will live to 150 years old has likely already been born. This is thanks to breakthroughs in biotechnology, gene therapies, and more.
1: And I hate to break it to you, that person is not in this room.
2: Aw, you don't think?
1: We are taking years off of our life with these hours that we work and ridiculous 2 o'clock in the morning wake-up calls. It's just not happening.
2: Okay, let's say it was one of us. Would you even want to live that long?
1: No, that last 50 years is going to be miserable. That would be absolutely no fun at all.
2: Even though technology might help it be better.
1: I mean, better than it is today, but still not good. Nah, you know what? Thanks. I had a good 100 and I'm out.
2: Oh, wow. Okay. All right. I'll take it. I'll take that.
1: Thanks, Nicole. 6 minutes now in front of the hour.
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A 10-year-old girl is feeling the love after making a special request involving a Texas Roadhouse restaurant in Surprise, Arizona. According to People.com, Abby Miller decided to write a note to the chain restaurant after a school assignment involving writing letters. In the letter, Abby expressed her love for the steak chain's food, especially their rolls and hamburgers, and her desire to work there. Abby's message caught the attention of a Texas Roadhouse manager who, even though he can't hire a child, invited her to swing by for a meal and merchandise, including a branded t-shirt, button pens, and a travel cup. The girl's parents said the experience made her feel really special, and Abby said that it really inspired her. And that'll do it for this hour. For Nicole Murray, I'm Mike Gavin. 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
5: From ABC News, I'm Sherry Preston. Deadly twin earthquakes in Venezuela, with hitting within seconds of each other, killing at least 164 people, injuring nearly 1,000. ABC's Stephanie Ramos has the story.
6: The U.S. Geological Survey saying the two earthquakes were part of a severe seismic doublet sequence that hit the same part of the country's northern region less than a minute apart late Wednesday. The first tremor striking at 6:04 p.m., a 7.2 magnitude foreshock, followed just 39 seconds later by the second, even larger, 7.5 magnitude quake. Officials say the earthquakes are among the strongest to strike Venezuela in more than a century.
5: In Bahrain, for a meeting of foreign ministers from Gulf countries, Secretary of State Marco Rubio said the U.S. is doing what it can to help.
7: We're already deploying search and rescue teams from Fairfax County, Virginia, and Los Angeles. There'll be some others we'll add. That's the most immediate need right now, is search and rescue efforts.
5: There was also a strong earthquake off the coast of Japan on Wednesday and another in Northern California. No injuries and no relation to one another, according to seismologists. An explosive Capitol Hill meeting on Iran. President Trump met with Republican senators, reportedly getting into a yelling match with Louisiana's Bill Cassidy, reportedly calling him a lunatic. Cassidy later getting a private briefing that he said addressed many of his concerns. Oil prices sliding to pre-war levels as there were 70 crossings through the Strait of Hormuz on Wednesday. Sightseers in France suffering amid the country's deadly heat wave.
8: It's not very convenient for people and, like, not expected at all.
9: So many people who've traveled from around the world aren't getting to see the sights that Paris has to offer because of this heat wave, and it's dangerously hot.
5: The Spanish health ministry says more than 200 people have died of the heat since Sunday. Dozens have drowned in France trying to cool off. Paris hit 104 yesterday. 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
5: There's an ongoing search underway in Hawaii for a father and son. The dad is 49, the son a teenager. They may have been swept out to sea while on a hike. Honolulu Fire Department Captain Kebela Goen says,
14: we didn't have any witnesses that reported seeing the event happen, people falling into the water.
5: However, someone else hiking on the trail discovered their belongings and turned them in. The pair were visiting Hawaii, leading police to remind people, locals or tourists, to be mindful of Hawaii's potential dangers. President Trump kicking off the Great American State Fair on the National Mall last night because several musical artists dropped out, citing its partisan nature. The president said he would headline the event, and on stage, he again talked about what's become the topic du jour.
15: And the reflecting pool that you've heard so much about, which is so incredible, It's been gruesomely vandalized by thugs, bad people. But soon we'll be looking as beautiful as it looked just 2 weeks ago. In fact, I looked at it just a little while ago. It looks perfect already.
5: The president has been complaining without proof that someone slashed the bottom of the pool. In fact, there's been no indication of vandalism, even though several people have been arrested for it. Google will soon let more travelers get through airport security without taking out their IDs. The TSA and Google are expanding a program that would allow travelers to use ID information stored in Google Wallet to go through security. Sherry Preston, ABC News.
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15: And a happy Thursday morning. My favorite day of the week. It is Nick Papagni, the Ag Meter, along with Sir Josh. Josh, happy Thursday.
26: Happy Thursday, Nick. We're almost to the weekend.
15: Almost to the weekend, and a little cool down is coming for the Central Valley. That means the up north is going to cool down. Of course, I love the northern nights in California. The southern nights are as well. It's real nice down there. And, of course, the Central Coast. It's just the best. So, but it's going to cool down, so we should have a fabulous weekend. For you farmers and growers, keep up the great work out there. But, Josh, I got to hang out at the 75th anniversary of the Allied Grape Growers on Tuesday. So I got to hang out, and just great people. 75 years. Anytime you do anything for 75 years, you're doing something right.
26: Yeah, it's a great group of guys. I'm glad you were able to get out there.
15: Yeah, I got to talk with Jeff Bittard, my cousin Nat DiBudio. They celebrated him. He's the former. He was a president before Jeff Bittard from, I want to say, 2000 to 2018, somewhere in that. Dan, I'm wrong if you're listening. Sorry. Somewhere in that area. And then Jeff took over. But Jeff's been in the business for a long, long time, since he was 24 years old. But just talking with different farmers, and everyone is in the same cautious mode. They're all waiting to get out of this slump that the wine industry is in.
26: Yeah, it seemed they focused a lot on oversupply issues in the industry. And I guess the good news out of it was he said that Central Valley was actually did a pretty good job, because growers there that didn't have contracts just didn't plant grapes and didn't grow grapes this year. So not a huge issue there, but definitely oversupply in the French Colombard, Chardonnays, Chenin Blancs, and some of the other white varieties.
15: I think we got to support the California farming, the California wines. When you go to the store, make sure it says California on there, and that, well, you know, it's 100% California wine. And you're right. You know, there's a lot of farmers who, I think a lot of them have decided either going to stay in it and wait for it, the hope and wish and pray gets better. Some have left, but I think if they stay in it, if they can somehow, you know, gather the storm and be okay, they're going to be fine in maybe 5 to 10 years.
26: Yeah, hopefully. And it sounded like that what they expect is that they need to reduce the number of acres, and they know it, that they're can't, you know, you can't keep producing way more grapes than the market can handle. And so not really what you want to hear, but at least they, you know, are talking about it and talking about what else they can do. So hopefully they'll muddle through it.
15: Well, Jeff Bitter is a Madeira. He grew up in Madeira. So what I very impressed. So there's a room full over at Pardini's in Fresno, restaurant or catering area. And he is on stage talking about he's trying to make everyone happy. And it's not a great time the last 3 years. And I will interview Jeff later in this hour. But Josh, it's not easy when you have to look at people and when you know it's a bad time. He did such a great job.
26: Yeah, it sounded like he did. And yeah, it's unfortunate. You know, I feel like we've been on a downward slump lately with the talking about how bad things were in the cherry industry, and now we're talking about the wine industry. But yeah, at least they said the crop size was smaller. They, even though they had normal bunch counts, that they think the berry and bunch development has been weaker than expected. So maybe a smaller crop, and you know, with if it's a down market, maybe that's best.
15: Well, I talked to Jeff as well, and again, it's going to be a whole new campaign when it comes to marketing. We now they have new demographics, new competitors. You know, the people don't realize, but the beer industry's down, hard alcohol's down. There's more people looking at maybe weight loss programs, organic, pot is now competitors. So there's a lot of things that the wine industry has to figure out. Maybe fruitier wines, the younger people, how to get to them. And social media is going to be big for them. Jeff will talk about.
26: Yeah, I think they need to figure out the marketing because, like you said, yeah, most alcohol industries are down right now. I think seltzer is the one that's climbing. But in general, people aren't drinking as much, which, I mean, maybe it's a good thing. It's not necessarily the most healthy thing we do, but not good if you're a wine grower.
15: We'll also next week talk with Nicholas Karavitis, great name. And he's one of the biggest, largest consultants there is in the world when it comes to wine. And he talks as well, marketing, marketing, marketing. And you know someone's going to come out with a jazzy marketing campaign. And then what happens? We live in a copycat world. Everyone will try to jump on board and copy that. It's not easy because it's not like a football game where you can copy the defense the next week and kind of strategically do fix and try to stop the offense. Marketing, if you see a wine that comes out, you can't just grow a new wine variety like that overnight. So someone, I just have this feeling, someone's going to come out with a great idea, and all of a sudden the kids are going to like it, and that's going to be the hot thing.
26: Yeah, hopefully. I don't know what that is. I guess if we did, maybe we'd be doing something else for a living. But yeah, I think they are going to have to figure out how to market to a different demographic than they're used to. It's, you know, the days of people going out and buying expensive bottles of wine, you just don't have as large of a group doing that anymore. You have the younger crowd, but they're not buying bottles of wine. They're buying 6-packs or 12-packs or 18-packs of fruited seltzers. So how do you get into that market? How do you compete with those? And I don't know. I'm a little older than that market, but I have to say I do not enjoy the seltzers nearly as much as I enjoy a nice glass of wine.
15: I think back in the day, and I wasn't a wine guy either back in the day, wine coolers were very popular at one time. Those little Seagram 7 bottles were very popular at one time. You might see something like that come back and just bring it back in the rotation. So we'll see. Someone, they've got, this is the net time. You can't sit on your heels anymore, hope and wish and pray you're going to sell. You've got to be just active out there. Let's take a break. We're going to come back, talk with Jeff Bitter in a few minutes when we talk wine and the Allied Grape Growers. Don't go anywhere. You're listening to the AgNet News Hour on your Thursday morning. The Ag Meter and Josh. We'll be right back.
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15: Welcome back on your Thursday morning. It is the Ag Meter and Sir Josh. Got to sit down with the president of the Allied Grape Growers, Jeff Bitter. And he was a busy guy yesterday, but he gave me the time, and we sat down, and let's start with the interview. Here we go. Here at the 75th anniversary of the Allied Grape Grower Luncheon today with the president, Jeff Bitter. Jeff, great job today.
2: Thank you. Appreciate that, Nick.
15: So a lot of people here at Pardini's today. And tell me, what was the message to all the growers that were here today?
2: Well, it was a message about surviving and stability and the longevity of our company. You know, we've been around for 75 years, and there's not a whole lot of companies in ag or otherwise that can say that. So we're pretty proud of that, Nick.
15: No question about it. Of course, my cousin, Nat DiBudio, did a little speech today. So he was the president before you, and you guys kind of talk all the time, I'm sure.
2: Oh, yeah. Yeah. Nat and I worked side by side for 18 years. We're a great team and still have regular conversations with him. He's a good mentor and good friend.
15: Jeff, I know it's a tough time right now. What's the, when you talk to the growers, each one's different, of course. What do you tell everybody?
2: Well, right now I'm telling them the truth, Nick. You know, it's tough times out there. We all know it. Wine market is down. It's been down since 2021. Started to see some faltering in sales and shipments, and it is what it is. But those that are providing quality grapes, grown in the right regions, the right varieties, they're going to survive, and we're going to move forward. And there's going to be some attrition. There's going to be some changes in this business. This business will be smaller in the next few years, and that's the reality of it. So that's what we talk about, and there's no reason to sugarcoat it. There's no reason to not talk about the changes that are happening. And quite honestly, when you recognize those, you see them coming, you react, and you respond, and you move forward.
15: Well, of course, Jeff, you got an older demo who maybe they're not drinking like they used to, maybe on medication, whatever the case. But you got a young demo now, 21 and over, who probably have never drinking one. How do you get that side going?
2: Yeah, that's tough on the young crowd, because one of the barriers to wine is the cost. You know, per serving, wine is about twice as expensive as beer or spirits. And so it really is an economic barrier for the younger folks. I do believe still, and I think we see it over time and have seen it over time, that as folks mature through their 30s and 40s, they do adopt wine at some point in their as part of their lifestyle. And so I am not hesitant to believe that won't happen with this generation.
15: And of course, Jeff Bitter, it's not just California wines that are down. Beer's down, alcohol's down, there's more competition. I think pot is involved. Younger people have more choices.
2: Yeah, that's right. There's a lot of competition out there. We've got some a laundry list of headwinds that we talked about today at the meetings in terms of what is causing the downturn in wine shipments. And it is, cannabis is one of them. GLP-1 use is one of them. You know, all of these weight loss drugs, it helps you lose weight, but also takes your craving away for alcohol. So there's some things that are changing dynamics for our business that we're going to have to respond to as we move forward.
15: We're talking with Jeff Bitter, the president of the Allied Grape Growers. You're absolutely right. And you get all these weight losses, but we don't know what that's going to do to the body in 10 years. Everyone's trying it. They think it's great, but we don't know.
2: Yeah, as far as I know, wine's good for your heart. So I say just keep drinking the wine. Forget the weight loss drugs.
15: So when it comes to marketing, Jeff, well, you'll see some changes maybe in the industry for maybe catering to the younger people?
2: Oh, absolutely. I think we see that already in what we call DTC sales, direct to consumer, where they're, you know, having different events and different ways to attract the younger crowd into tasting rooms and having events and things like that, and making it more about an experience for the younger crowd that wants an experience that isn't about swirling and sniffing wine, but more so about how do you fit it into your lifestyle and what we call meeting the consumer where they are. So we're seeing more of those efforts, and quite honestly, they're successful, and it's going to take time to grow.
15: Yeah, and I see, we're talking with Jeff Bitter, and I see younger people too. Wine tasting is huge. Go out and try it. Don't be intimidated if you like a fruity wine or not. And I think you got to go out to different wineries because it is fun.
2: Absolutely. Yeah, the younger crowd usually likes the sweeter wines, fruitier wines, and that's okay. You know, that's why wine coolers existed. That's why White Zinfandel was a huge hit. And, you know, eventually people will move towards the drier styles and drink wines that are not so fruity and sweet.
15: We're talking with Jeff Bitter, the president of the Allied Grape Growers. Their 75th luncheon today, 75th year, which is what a great story. And I think the younger people, they I think they're intimidated. They go to a grocery store, there's 300 bottles of wine, they don't know what to do. What would you recommend to the younger people? How would you get started? Because there's so much history with every label. There's a story on everything. But how would you, what would you tell the young people?
2: You know, what I would tell them is start by doing just a little bit of internet research. You know, figure out what different varieties have to offer. Find out what the brands are hot in the marketplace and maybe try some brands that are doing really well. Where is the growth and why is it growing? And pursue that and just try and understand what is it that's turning on consumers. And start with that and it would be very simple. It's not very complicated. And from there, you can expand and grow your knowledge base about wines and be able to make all kinds of good decisions as you go forward.
15: Allied Grape Growers has over 400 growers in the organization. So they're having two different ones up north and one was in Fresno. But it's not easy what Jeff's has to do, especially the last 3 years.
26: Yeah, it's like you said, you know, it's not a great conversation, but it's one they have to have. And it's good that you have people like Jeff that understand that and are like, hey, you know, we're going to have to reduce acreage. We're going to have to, you know, figure out which varieties we're growing and not have, you know, this incredible oversupply and growers not making money. So it sounds like it's headed in the right direction.
15: Not too many business people out there. You can say, listen, we want you to hang in there. You're probably going to lose some money for a while, but eventually you're going to snap out of it. We don't know when, but I can't think of another business that you can go, you can say that and try to hold on if you can.
26: Yeah. I mean, farming is unique like that. And it's what the wine growers are going through right now.
15: No question about it. I got to sit with a bunch of small and large growers yesterday, and boy, they're saying, hey, we've been doing this since my grandpa. We're not going anywhere. We're going to hang in there. We like LA Grape Growers. They do such a great job. So I just think Jeff does a great job up on stage trying to keep everyone patient and calm. He answers all the tough questions because every farmer has questions like, how long do we have to put up with this? No one really knows.
26: No, no one knows, but yeah, that's the thing. The growers are getting frustrated, and they don't know how many years they can stand to lose money on a crop like that. It's not a cheap crop to grow, and they need a market to get it to. So I'm glad they're looking at it. I'm glad they're talking, and I hope the best for them.
15: Yeah, it's going to be an earlier year as well. We'll take a break, come back more with Jeff Bitter. Don't go anywhere. You listen to the AgNet News Hour on my favorite day of the week, Thursday, because it's almost Friday. We will be right back.
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15: Welcome back on your happy Thursday morning. Thanks for hanging out with the Ag Meter and Sir Josh. We appreciate you because you have plenty of options, and you're making AgNet NewsHour the hottest ag farm show on the planet. So we appreciate that. Let's go back to the interview. We're talking Allied Grape Growers with Jeff Rebitter. And, of course, Jeff, everybody, they're all on their phones. They're all on social media. Is that the next game plan maybe for the wine industry?
2: Oh, absolutely. Yeah, that's definitely part of marketing wines today, is being in those spaces where those young consumers are looking for information. Like I said, they go on the internet and find it, whether it's, you know, through TikTok or Instagram or whatever social media outlets they use to find wines, find information about wines, and start pursuing it. And it is something that you don't have to spend a lot of money to get a good wine. There's a lot of very, very good drinkable wines for under $10 a bottle. And it's kind of a challenge to find them, and it's fun to, you know, to get in those price points where they're affordable and yet they taste great for everyday drinking.
15: And, of course, I think you're going to see maybe more single servings now. Maybe it's easier. They can go in there and grab one like a soda pop.
2: Yeah, that's definitely a trend we're seeing, is, you know, the traditional 750-milliliter bottle is difficult for consumers to continue to buy and use in their daily lives. And we're seeing the smaller format packages becoming more popular, and also the bag-in-the-box, quite honestly, what we consider premium bag-in-the-box, which is wines are over $4 per equivalent 750 milliliter in a bag-in-the-box. You could hit that tap anytime you want, Nick. Just open up the refrigerator and get a little wine out, and that's the way to roll.
15: Very convenient. We're talking with Jeff Bitter, the president of the Allied Grape Growers. Their 75th anniversary luncheon today. Everyone in town. Of course, California. I mean, we know marketing is going to be big for you, Jeff, but then we got California. These poor farmers with regulations. We got water issues. We got labor issues. It never ends. How big of a year is this? It's an election year. How big is it?
2: It's huge. Every year is huge at this point. I mean, if you look at ag in general, but wine grape growing in particular, it's, you know, you're barely surviving, right? You're going year to year. You're just hoping that the next thing doesn't put you out of business. And so we have to be vigilant about everything that we're seeing in policy, all the bills that we see introduced into the legislature each year, and follow those things very closely. Make sure that we can kill the stuff that's going to hurt us and promote the stuff that's going to help us. And that's the only way we're going to survive. We got to be proactive in determining our own destiny.
15: Do some of the politicians reach out to Jeff Bitter?
2: Oh, yeah. Yeah. And quite honestly, I turn them over to the California Association of Wine Grape Growers because they're the policy and advocacy group. But, yeah, you better believe they call us looking for information and want to know how does this affect grape growers when they see new bills come across their desk or whatever.
15: I think you're right. Regulations are strangling the farmers in California. Mm-hmm. Something has to change. This is a crucial year.
2: Yeah, absolutely. Yeah, all election years are crucial years, but and I think in a lot of ways there's certain sects of this state that are ready for change, you know, and ready to see the regulation relaxed, ready to open up markets and business again, and let people operate without being under the burden of excessive regulation and cost.
15: What's the rest of the summer look like for Jeff Bitter and the Allied Grape Growers?
2: We're going to be working hard to sell grapes because it's coming on fast, Nick. We're going to be picking grapes in about a month, so We got a lot of grapes to sell still, but we're going to be there at the table and moving these grapes through the system. And I bet you we're going to be picking a month from now and done by the middle of October. It's going to be a fast and furious season.
15: So how early is it this year?
2: It's a good 2 weeks ahead of what a normal season would be.
15: So, Jeff, if I'm a grape grower out there, maybe I want to be part of the L.A. grape grower team, how do they do that?
2: Give us a call. We'll hook you up with one of our fieldmen, whatever region you're in, and get to know you and get to know your vineyard and make sure we're a match, and we will go forward.
15: And how do they do it? What's the number or the website? How do they do that?
2: The website is alliedgrapegrowers.org, or they can call our office. Our main office number is 559-276-7021.
15: What's the message to all the grape growers that are listening? They have so many questions in their brain. How to get through the summer? What would you tell them?
2: Well, you know, this in the market we're in, there's no other way to say it than it's a beauty contest. I mean, if your vineyard looks nice and it's ready for sale, you're going to attract attention. If it's been neglected, and I understand if it has, because, you know, costs are what they are, the market's been what it's been, but quite honestly, it's a beauty contest, and so the prettiest vineyards are going to get picked up first in this marketplace. So that's what I would say, is make sure it's presentable.
15: Before we let you go, Jeff, and thank, great job today, by the way. The speech was flawless. You were on fire. What would you tell the Agnet News listeners listening to all over California about the wine industry heading into the summer in our America?

0: in a lot of ways. I think, you know, you're going to have midterm elections, going to have a lot changing, and some things that, that we can progress and go forward with. And it, it takes time when you get new leadership, right? It, nothing happens in 2 years. It takes time to undo policy and to fix things that are that were broken and to make sure that we can move forward. And I'm hoping that by the time we get through an election here and get another couple of years in the right way, in the right direction, we'll have some good results, Nick.
1: Well, let's talk about Jeff Bitter. I know you're a fourth-generation farmer. Tell me, where'd you grow up? Give me the scoop on Jeff.
0: Yeah, no problem. So I grew up in Madera on the family ranch. My dad was a wine grape grower, my great-grandfather was, and my great-grandfather. So long history of wine grape growing. Started actually in Fresno County in Kerman. That was the original family ranch. It was off of McKinley. But I grew up over off of Road 30 in Madera and went to Madera schools, went to Fresno State, got an MBA through Fresno State, and went through the Ag Leadership Program. Started Ally Grape Growers when I was 24 years old, working under Barry Bedwell, who was the then president, and have been here ever since, going on 30 years this next year.
1: Former Madera Coyote.
0: Yeah, right. Madera High Coyote.
1: You know, I was there last year at the same luncheon, Josh, at the 74th annual, and I'm telling last year a lot more depressing. This year, there's a lot more giddy up in people's steps, so I think it's getting better and better.
2: Yeah, I think as they're coming to terms with where the market's at and realizing that it wasn't just, you know, a couple of down years, that things are trending down and that they need to adjust accordingly, I think they're finally swallowing that pill and, you know, realize that there's still a hope and there's still a future. It's just going to look different than what we're used to.
1: I think if you're a wine grape grower out there, if you can hang on, I think the future is going to be bright because I think the marketing is going to change. You're going to have young people, more jazzy marketing, more maybe fruitier wines. I think it's going to work out, but it is going to take some time.
2: Yeah, absolutely. I mean, just like he said with the election and, you know, undoing policy is going to take a couple of years. And I think it's the same thing with the grape industry, that it's going to take some time to make these adjustments and shift how, you know, varieties they're growing, shift the way they're marketing it, the way they're packaging it, and hopefully come back out on top.
1: Well, they got the right guy in place, Jeff Bitter. We'll take a break. We'll come back more and talk with Jeff Bitter. You are listening to the AgNet News Hour on your Thursday morning. We'll be right back.
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1: Welcome back on your Thursday morning on your AgNet News Hour. We're talking grapes, wine grapes, with the president of the LA Grape Growers, Jeff Bitter. Let's go. Boy, everything's growing in Madera, which is outstanding. What would you, because my dream on this AgNet News Hour, I want to see the fifth generation, the sixth. I want to keep going because I think sometimes I talk to farms, they're like, Ag Meter, I don't want to struggle like mom and dad or grandpa. We're just going to sell. What do you tell the young maybe leaving Fresno State now?
0: Yeah, well, you know, if they're young and they want to get in ag, there's going to be a huge opportunity because there is an exodus. And quite honestly, if you're one of those guys that has the, or gals that has the tenacity to stay in it and stick with it, there is some opportunity. And quite honestly, the older generation is going to respect that, you know?
1: And Jeff, how about automation? Do you see it? How big AI automation coming to the wine industry?
0: Well, man, that's something that it's almost incomprehensible, right? I mean, you don't know how big that could be. We don't know where it's going to take us. It's hard to even comment on it because there's so much out there. It's funny. I do AI searches about wine grape acreage, and what I find is that most of what information it gives me is things I've said.
1: You are Mr. AI.
0: It goes out over the, searches the internet and everything out there and finds a bunch of information, and half of it is stuff that we put out.
1: Well, of course, that's what they research. AI. Right. You are. Jeff Bitter is AI. Right?
0: That's right.
1: Well, yeah, we don't know. Automation is coming because we know labor is out of control. And I hope the Trump administration, within his 3 years left or 2.5 years, we fix this because it is a mess.
0: Yeah, right. Yeah, no, I agree. We are progressing so fast in this space that we actually don't know how to keep up with ourselves. I mean, it's going to be very unregulated. You know, there's lots of stats about just how incorrect AI is at this stage, and in terms of 80% of the information you get isn't actually completely factual or correct. And so there's a lot of work to be done in that space, and a lot of regulations to be done, and some bumper guards to be put on it. But it is something that it's a tool that's here to stay, and it is something we'll be used in earnest as we go forward.
1: And I still tell people all the time, to the environmentalists out there that think farming's not good, farmers are the best environmentalists we have, because you take care of your farm. This is your fourth generation. If you weren't taking care of your farm, you wouldn't be heading into the fourth generation.
0: Yeah, that's right. Yeah, farmers are the ultimate environmentalists. Nobody wants to destroy the, their source of existence, right? And I think that as we go forward, we continue to see pushes, especially through the wine industry, on sustainability and different programs that appeal to consumers. It's all kind of a lot of marketing-based stuff, but it's also about, how are we going to be here for the next 20, 30, 50, 100 years? So we as growers, we have to focus on that, stay focused on that.
1: And let's focus on water as well. Let's fix this water issue, because we have 40 million people in California.

0: to build up Allied Grape Growers in me, because it's not easy right now. You know, you've been battle tested the last 3 years.
1: Yeah, that's right. You know, I've been doing this for almost 30 from the beginning, and I've seen my share of cycles. This is certainly the worst. It's certainly the most difficult, but we'll make it. We always have. And I don't say we'll make it just because we have. We'll make it because we have a plan to make it. You know, we have strategy in place. We've built a company that's strong enough to survive the tough times.
0: Well, let's ask Jeff Bitter the tough question. Everybody listening in California, can California be great again, and can the wine industry be great again?
1: Oh, absolutely. Yeah, there's no reason why we can't. You know, and quite honestly, I'll go so far to say that California will be great again once the wine industry is great again. Let's start with wine. Let's get them drinking again.
0: Well, I think we need to support California wine before anything. Go out and support your California wine on your local grocery stores, because that's how it starts.
1: Yeah, that's right. Look for that California designation on the label. If it says California on the label, it's 100% California. If it doesn't, it could be, if it says American, it could be blended with foreign products. So you want to make sure that label says California.
0: So you've got farmers all fired up. They're pulling the truck over. How do they get a hold of Jeff Bitter again?
1: Okay, you can email me at jeff@alliedgrapegrowers.org. 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
0: I recommend. The Ag Meter says join the Allied Grape Grower team. Jeffrey, thank you so much today.
1: Thank you, Nick.
0: Jeff
1: Always
0: Bitter.
1: A pleasure.
0: Jeff Bitter, the Allied Grape Growers president, 75th year. 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And I'm just so impressed, because it's not easy to get on stage and talk for the last 3 years how bad it is, but he was really positive.
2: Yeah, he was, and it's encouraging to hear. It sounds like there is a good future for wine out there, and you know, it might be a struggle right now, but I think with people like Jeff Bitters at the helm, they'll be able to have a bright future.
0: Jeff would be perfect for an FFA seminar, a motivation speaker. You go to Fresno State, something like that, to fire up the ag community. I think he does a great job.
2: Yeah, he really does. And I like his idea of, we make wine great again first, and the rest of California will follow. Maybe if we all just drink more wine, we'll come up with how to fix this state.
0: Are you drinking more wine at the McGill household?
2: Well, not right now at like 5 in the morning, but...
0: Okay, how about tonight?
2: Yeah, no, we drink a healthy amount of wine in our household. It's something me and my wife will regularly enjoy, a glass of California wine. Something that I've found, just talking about wine, different ideas for drinking it, and for our listeners out there or growers that want to try something new, is we have one of those soda stream things. You can carbonate any beverage. And sometimes if we have a bottle of wine that is not our favorite, but it's something, you know, someone gifted us or we tried it, just wasn't the best, you know, we'll run it through that soda stream and carbonate it, put it on some ice, and it ends up being a very refreshing drink in this hot summertime.
0: Well, Jeff was talking box wines is going to be popular. You can put it in the fridge and pull it out anytime you want. We'll take a break. Come back more on your Thursday morning edition of the AgNet News Hour with the Ag Meter and Sir Josh. We will be right back.
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4: 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Winners are responsible for any taxes related to prizes. Prizes are non-transferable, redeemable, or exchangeable. Cash will not be awarded in lieu of merchandise or service. One entry per person per contest. Employees of the AGM Radio Group reserve the right to disqualify contestants who do not adhere to the contest rules. All prizes must be picked up by winner within 2 weeks of when the prize is won during regular business hours, Monday through Friday, 8:30 a.m. to 5 p.m., excluding holidays, at 3620 Sacramento Street, Suite 204, San Luis Obispo, California. All decisions, regardless of the circumstances, are final by the employees of the AGM Radio Group.
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0: Dependent Children of Law Enforcement, along with the Citizen Awareness Program, and thank you cards to law enforcement. 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United States Deputy Sheriff's Association, taking training to the next level, because lives are on the line.
1: Welcome back, everyone, on your Thursday morning edition of the AgNet News Hour with the Ag Meaner, Sir Josh. Hanging out the Ally Great Grower Big Luncheon. They have their annual luncheon. This year was the 75th anniversary. It was a lot of fun meeting a lot of great people. My cousin Nat DiBudio, the legendary godfather of the wine industry, he had a nice little speech up there. I got a little bit of video on it. I'll have to put it out on LinkedIn or our social media as well. But Nat was there before Jeff, but they've worked together forever. So many great people. They all bounce ideas off each other. But this is a time where marketing, Sir Josh, is going to have to be a big-time deal. They have to cater to a whole nother world. I think the wine industry people that, like Jeff said, they're getting a little older. They don't know social media like the young people. And I think it's time for a whole social media marketing campaign for the new future.
2: Yeah, I couldn't agree more. And I like what Jeff mentioned. You mentioned it right before the break, the idea of doing boxed wine, but with some higher quality wines. I could be interested in that because, yeah, the thing is, me and my wife can go through a bottle pretty quick, but it would be nice to be able to just go buy a decent boxed wine and have it in the fridge ready to go. Because traditionally boxed wines, you can't get the better varieties. You can't get quality wine in a box, but I'd be interested if they start selling nicer wine in a box. I might buy one of those.
1: They have to figure out what young people want, and social media. And I know about the social media. I come from a big social media family. They have to go to the younger people and say, what do you like? What do you think? What are you going to do? And cater to them. The older people, they already know. But like Jeff said, when they become 30, 40 years old, they start drinking more wine. I think they have to get the younger people and start a whole new movement.
2: Yeah, absolutely, and figure that out. I wonder if there was also like sampler. I think if a vineyard, you know, would put out some sort of sampler pack, and they'd have to find tiny bottles. But it could be a great idea for young people if you could buy, you know, and say it was $15 or $20 and it had, you know, the 5 or 6 bottles of wine that, you know, you really want to promote and get them drinking, and allow them to buy that where they can try it then and just try a sip of it. And, you know, that way figure out which one they like. And then next time they come back and they buy the whole bottle of it. Cause I know, like, you know, we go to a lot of breweries. It's just something we like to do. And it's easy with the kids to let them run around. A lot of them have playgrounds and stuff. And, you know, the nice thing is you can walk up to the bar and say, hey, can I try a sample of this? Can I try a sample of that? Because a lot of these small breweries, you've never, you know, you can't buy them at the grocery store necessarily, and we've never tried them, but we can try, and they'll let you sit there and try 4 different, you know, sips of beer or more sometimes, just so you can figure out what you like. And then you're willing to, you know, commit to the glass. If you're buying a $8, $10 glass of beer, like, I want to know that I'm going to like it. So if the wine industry could find a way to reach consumers like that in stores, I think that could help a lot as well.
1: I also believe wine tasting. Go get your friends. You can go to little town. Madera has plenty of little wineries out there. You could spend a day. You can go to Paso Robles, Napa Valley, all over California. They have wine tasting. If you've never done that, it's a lot of fun. It's a great time to spend your friends. And you can try all the wine. You might fall in love with a variety and go, this is it. This is the one I want. You can buy a bottle there, and then you know the next time you go to a grocery store, that's the kind you like.
2: Yeah, I think that works great in the direct-to-consumer market. I think that, and they need to find out a way to do that in the shipping market as well, in the grocery stores, a way to do samples. Or, you know, as a promotion, and you've seen grocery stores do it where they do samples. If you could have, you know, where your winery, you know, as part of an advertising campaign, you have like samplers go out to the individual stores and let people try just a sip of your wine and see if they like it and if they want to buy it.
1: Of course, Darren Small, we've had Rockin' Ranch, and he's taken to a whole nother level now where he's got live music out there with bands out of Madera. So everyone is different when it comes to the party type, when it comes to wine tasting. Some have great areas where they can go out and have fun, enjoy the people with wine, with music. Others, it's just, hey, we have wine, come on in, hang out in my little room and go. So everybody's different, but I think that's the way to go if you're young people. Young people like party. Young people like fun. We got to make it fun.
2: Yeah, and you know, some of them use classy, and I think some you're seeing more, I think, younger classy people or that want to be fancy. It surprises me now. You'll see some of the younger generation, and they go out and do such fancy things, and I'm like, wow, when we were younger, we weren't doing that. We were buying, you know, cheap alcohol and, you know, partying and keeping it simple and, you know, laid back. And now you see this younger generation that's going out to these fancier restaurants or fancy wine tasting. So I don't know, it's a whole new generation to understand and learn about.
1: It really is. I interviewed Nick Caravitis, and we'll have it next week, and we did it in an Italian restaurant in Fresno, and we talked to some of the waiters, and they say, listen, I'm 22, but when we go out, we always get pre-partied up because it's so expensive to go. So when they go out, they've already had a few drinks, and then they have maybe one beer or whatever the case may be because it's very expensive, then that's how they roll. So young people's minds are different now.
2: Yeah, they are. It's just a new world and a new type of alcohol consumer. So another puzzle to solve and try to crack the code of what do you do to get more wine in the hands of these younger consumers.
1: When we come back after the break, we're going to talk a little plastic, a little packaging in California versus the rest of the states in the United States. And we'll explain why when it comes to plastic. Don't go anywhere. Interesting story on the AgNet News Hour with the AgMeter, Sir Josh. We will be right back.
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1: Welcome back, everyone, on your Thursday morning, AgMeter and Sir Josh. Tomorrow, I'm going to talk with Roger Isom, the president and CEO of the Western Tree Nut Association and the California Cotton Ginners and Growers Association. We'll talk cotton, we'll talk nuts, we'll talk a little bit of everything. But I called Roger because the big story is plastic. Nebraska Attorney General is leading the coalition of 17 different states. They want to sue California because it's harder and harder to do business in California, Josh, when it comes to packaging. California wants to be 100% recyclable by 2032, and that's impossible. So think about when you go to the grocery store right now, every aisle is full of plastic of something, from bread and ever and anything. And Josh, California wants to be 100% recyclable, and it's impossible to work with California right now. So a lot of the different states are saying, can't do it. We're going to sue you right now.
2: Yeah, and it's unfortunate because, you know, those other states need to, you know, rely on the market of California, because otherwise I would say that they should all just cut us off and say, all right, California, you want to be, you know, green energy and no plastics, here you go, and, you know, cut us off from the rest of the country and, you know, let us see how long we survive like that. Because otherwise, I don't know what's going to break us out of this, but I swear there must be a room in Sacramento of people just being like, you know, what could we do to make life way more expensive and difficult for everyone in California? And you know what? If we could also make it more expensive for people across the country and world, that would be even better, too.
1: This is another tax that goes that California is going to take away from people around the world, United States, whoever wants to work with California farmers. So, for example, if you go to a grocery store now and you have a plastic bag when you leave, you have to have a paper bag. Everything in the store is plastic. We don't think that one through. And that's the problem right there. We don't do the homework, just like the solar panels burning in LA. We didn't think about that, what's going to happen. But I think right now with plastic, think about Mike Jameson and cherries. I don't know what the percentage is. Let's say 60% is clamshells and 60% is regular cherry bags. They want it all paper bags when it comes to the cherry industry. That's impossible because all their equipment is set up for plastic.
2: I see, and I don't buy that either because, you know, what happens, say they could, you know, we're in an imaginary world that they're living in and they get rid of plastic. So then you put it in paper. Well, where does paper come from? Trees. And then they're going to be crying about cutting down trees. Like, you're never going to make them happy, or they're going to be like, oh, well, the paper bag is glued together, and that glue, like, what does the glue come from? And, you know, it's just going to be a never ending battle. They're not going to be happy until we're all living in huts and eating berries and twigs.
1: It's just another idea, California not doing their homework when it comes to plastic. Now, we can do 100% recyclable. That'll be the game plan. But that'll be so expensive. And who, you know who pays the price? You and I, when we go to the store. Because eventually, someone's going to have to pay that double, triple price for that clamshell when you buy strawberries or cherries. It's going to be so expensive.
2: Oh, yeah. And it's crazy. I mean, if it tells you how crazy it is, here is the name of this act. The name of the act in which they're proposing this absurdity is called the Plastic Pollution Prevention and Packaging Producer Responsibility Act.
1: Just say it one more time.
2: The Plastic Pollution Prevention and Packaging Producer Responsibility Act. Just the act, like just the name of it. Is ridiculous. And then, you know, the idea that California is going to go to 100% recyclable plastic and 25% source reduction in single-use plastic, these aren't achievable goals. It's just like our on solar energy and wanting to have everyone drive EV vehicles. We constantly set these outrageous goals that we're never going to be able to meet. And now we're going to tie up, you know, our time in court fighting Nebraska and 17 other states over this silly law they're trying to pass.
1: Well, we're going to talk with Roger Isom tomorrow. What I love about Roger, he doesn't hold back. He tells it like it is. He's one of those guys. He's not afraid to speak his mind. He's the perfect someday politician, but I think what he does now, to me, he's like a politician.
2: Yeah, and he does a great job for the Western Trina and Cotton Chinners, so I'm glad he's in that spot. But yeah, this is crazy, and it's going to affect industries outside of agriculture. Agriculture is not the only one that will suffer from this, and really, at the end of the day, like you said, Nick, the person that will suffer the most is the consumer. We will end up paying for it, and we can't, I mean, could you imagine, even if it was only 10% increase, which I think this would end up being a lot more than that. Could you imagine if everything you purchased in a week had a 10% price increase? What would that do to your family?
1: It's impossible. I also want to talk to Roger about cotton, because I think cotton is slowly dwindling down. We need cotton. You go look in your closet, Josh. I know you got a lot of polyester, lime green short sleeve suits. Are probably one match will burn it off, but we got to have our cotton for Q-tips and our clothes. And I think cotton is slowly dwindling down as well. We got to bring cotton back.
2: Well, maybe if they're going to, you know, get rid of plastic, wouldn't a t-shirt count as plastic they need to get rid of? Or is it because it's not single use, they don't care, I guess? But no, I mean, if anything, the California fighting off plastic, maybe it'll be a good thing for cotton.
1: Yeah, we keep burning down our forests. We won't have enough plastic or paper bags for anything if we keep doing that. We don't do our homework in California. Now, this is why it's such a big a year when it comes to the election. Because if Steve Hilton gets in there, I think a lot of this fantasy stuff goes away. I think if Becerra gets in there, we're going to see this. And this is why this show, we want to, you make up your own mind. You spread the word when it's America's birthday and you're out doing fireworks to tell people how important this is. It's now or never for California.
2: It is now or never for California, because we can't continue on with a government that thinks stuff rules like this is a good idea. And like I said, the thing is, what is the alternative to plastic? And I'm sure whatever alternative they find, they're just going to find more problems with it.
1: Tomorrow, Roger Isom on a two-part series. Have a great Thursday. We will be back. Thank you to Jeff Bitter for the LA Grape Growers 25th anniversary. I had so much fun at the luncheon. Thank you to Nat DeBudio as well. We will see you back tomorrow with Roger Isom. We'll be talking plastic, cotton, nuts, everything else. Josh, great job. Be back tomorrow. The Ag Meter and Sir Josh. Have a great Thursday, everybody.
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0: 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It's 6 o'clock on the Central Coast.
1: From ABC News, I'm Sherry Preston. Secretary of State Marco Rubio says help is already on the way to Venezuela following a pair of deadly earthquakes. The tremors hit seconds apart, one of them a magnitude 7.2, the other 7.5. ABC Stephanie Ramos says parts of the airport have collapsed.
2: Travelers scrambling to escape. Parts of the terminal left looking like a war zone. The airport now closed. Emergency crews digging through the rubble, helping residents to safety.
1: At least 164 people were killed, nearly 1,000 injured, and those numbers are expected to rise further. Days after a war powers resolution passed in the Senate, a different version that would have forced an end to hostilities in Iran was voted down. That following a tense back and forth between President Trump and a couple of congressional Republicans, says ABC national correspondent Stephen Portnoy.
3: GOP Senators Rand Paul and Bill Cassidy, who voted for the House-passed measure earlier this week, withheld their support for the Senate version last night. Paul voted present, and Cassidy said a private briefing in the White House Situation Room following his closed-door Capitol Hill shouting match with the president informed his decision to vote no. Rather than just being seen as a symbolic expression of Congress's opposition to the war, this Senate bill, had it also passed the House, could have forced a presidential veto.
1: Oil prices are back down to where they were before the war, but prices for everything else still high. ABC's Jim Ryan takes a look at inflation numbers out this morning.
4: The Fed's Board of Governors would like to see an annual inflation rate of 2% before lowering interest rates. The Personal Consumption Expenditures Index hasn't hit that mark since early 2021, and last month inflation accelerated 4.1% over May of last year, nearly guaranteeing not a rate cut anytime soon, but an interest rate hike at the Fed's next meeting in July.
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9: Europe's deadly heat wave is not letting up. And this morning, the Spanish Health Ministry says 212 people died from the heat between Sunday and Thursday alone. And that is just part of the picture so far. At least 100 million people across Europe will experience temperatures north of 95 degrees today. France, again, shattering records, reporting its hottest day ever as Paris hit 105 degrees. Spain and the UK on alert. Madrid reaching 107 and London 102.
1: ABC's James Longman in London. Check your drawers. An old blue coupon could be worth some money.
10: 3 years after filing for bankruptcy, Bed Bath & Beyond is on the comeback trail. The retailer is planning to open nearly 24 locations nationwide through a partnership with the Container Store. And if you've held on to one of those Bed Bath & Beyond infamous blue coupons, you could win big. The chain says it will still honor its old coupons. In fact, it's looking for the oldest surviving coupon, part of a contest for a home transformation. Dave Packer, ABC News.
1: This guy isn't clipping or keeping coupons. King Charles is expected to become the first British monarch today to reveal his personal tax bill as he responds to demands for greater transparency in royal finances. The move comes as lawmakers continue to question how the king's disgraced brother, Andrew Mountbatten Windsor, spent his millions amid his long friendship with Jeffrey Epstein. I'm Sherry Preston, ABC News.
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14: Good morning and welcome to First Look. Here we go. It is Thursday morning, June 25th, 6:06 in AM. We are going to start off our chat today with Zach Simopoulos. He joins us from downtown Slo to talk a little bit about Farmer's Market. That's going to be coming up here very soon. After that, who knows where the microphone is going to take us today. Like I said, we've got a lot of guests that have stopped by. I know that Wendy from Echo is going to be coming in. She's got a special guest with her. One of our favorite pasta makers out there is going to be joining Wendy Lewis today. So it's all coming up in the next little bit here on First Look.
15: Good morning with your Central Coast headlines. I'm Ben Hayes. San Luis Obispo County Fire and Paso Robles City fire crews contained a residential structure fire near Paso Robles. It was reported around 4 a.m. yesterday in the 1100 block of Ladera Lane. The fire was contained. No injuries were reported, and how it started is under investigation. In Arroyo Grande, voters in November will decide Measure D-28. If passed, the city could buy water from the state without being in an emergency or needing voter approval. No major upgrades would be needed for the city's water system since the current infrastructure is part of a system shared with the state water project. The city right now uses local water sources. Officials say if the measure passes, it would help diversify the community's water portfolio to address potential shortages in the future. Reporter Daniel Martindale says a new law bans the commercial sale of Glock-style handguns in California.
16: It targets licensed gun dealers selling several types of semi-automatic handguns. Supporters are hoping to stop people from easily turning standard pistols into fully automatic weapons. The legislation creates a new legal classification called machine gun convertible pistols that includes handguns that feature trigger mechanisms capable of being converted into fully automatic firearms with aftermarket modifications. Current ownership and private party transfers of this type of gun are still completely legal.
15: Reporter Sharon Reardon says the Republican candidate running to be California's next governor says if elected, he will investigate coronavirus-era lockdown policies.
17: Former Fox News host Steve Hilton ties much of the state's budget issues to pandemic-era policies, saying, quote, California had the most cruel lockdowns and school closures in the country, end quote. He ties it to what he calls the corrupt relationship between the decision-makers and the unions who fund them. Hilton says he wants to make sure nothing like that ever happens again. Hilton's running against Democrat Javier Becerra.
15: You're up to date with local and state news with your Central Coast headlines. I'm Ben Hayes.
14: Thank you very much, Ben, and good morning. It is 6:08 here on First Look.
13: Traffic and weather together now on 920 KVEC.
14: And when it comes time for traffic, we're going to find out what's going on with CHP Officer Rich Souza. He is standing by this morning over at the Caltrans Traffic Management Center. Good morning, Rich. How's it looking out there?
18: Hey, good morning, Andy. Thank you. We're off to a pretty good start this morning. Highway 101 is clear and moving at the speed limit with no issues in North or South County. We had some construction last night, northbound 101 at Los Barros, but they have since packed up and cleared out, so everyone's commute looks good right now. Please be safe out there. Thanks, Andy.
14: All right, you betcha. We will check in with you again in about a half hour from right now, 6:09 here on First Look. And our weather forecast today still calling for a really nice-looking day. High temperatures in the North County today after that marine layer burns off a little bit, looking near about 82, 84, 81 through the weekend. So it's going to be pretty steady in the low 80s. If you're in San Luis and the surrounding areas, it's a little bit cooler than that, of course. 71 today for the high for San Luis. Going to stay in the low 70s through the weekend. And the beaches, going to be mid to upper 60s. Our current temperatures include San Luis this hour at 54. 53 in Paso, 52 for Atascadero, Templeton, and Santa Margarita, 56 in Morro Bay, 55 for Los Osos, 56 in Avila and Arroyo Grande, 55 in Pismo Beach, and then 57s for Grover Beach, Nipomo, Santa Maria, and Orchid.
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0: Well, good morning and welcome to First Look 614. It is Thursday, June 25th. Got a lot planned for the show today. We are going to throw a happy hour. It's our last individual happy hour before we gather them all together on Friday to kind of wrap the week up. Wendy Lewis is going to be checking in about an hour from right now from Echo. She has a special guest with her, Brian Terizzi from Edo Pasta. Going to be stopping by. They've got some pretty good things going on at Tin City this weekend that you're going to want to hear about. I think their Tin Side Out is a big festival that's going on this weekend. We've had people in a couple of different times to talk about that, and he'll give us a reminder of some of the things that are going on. So we're looking forward to the day today. As I said, the text line is open this morning. If you would like to text in, let us know what you're thinking, something you'd like to hear. Or you'd like to hear about questions about what you do here, all you have to do is text in the Frederick Law text line, 805-543-8830. 805-543-8830 is the number to call. Oh, it is that time of week we get to talk about what's going on at Farmers Market. And we've got Zach Simopoulos is the Farmers Market Manager for Downtown Slow. We met Zach a couple of weeks ago. How you doing today?
1: I'm doing good. How are you doing, Andy?
0: Doing good. Doing really good. Farmers Market is a big happening for San Luis Obispo
1: all the
0: and
1: time.
0: All the surrounding areas. I know that we've got a lot going on. Let's start with entertainment. Who do you have lined up for us tonight, entertainment-wise?
1: So we got a few people lined up for entertainment. We have Yizzy Love, which is a longtime favorite of the farmers markets. They play like soulful and melodic covers spanning like so many genres and decades of music. Come and check them out. We've got Keys and Strings on Garden Street.
0: Okay.
1: They're like a local duo that brings out creative interpretations of your favorite songs with like serene piano and guitar.
0: Nice.
1: Super lovely. We love them. And we have Truck and Tunes, who are going to be on Morrow Street.
0: One of my favorites.
1: They're awesome. Yeah. They're a husband and wife duo, which we love. And they come back with like, jazz and popular tunes. And they do it all in a spiffy vintage pickup truck, which as their stage, which is amazing.
0: Yeah, it's really good stuff. If you haven't seen Truckin' Tunes, you got to head downtown, especially. And they're going to be at Morrow?
1: Yeah, they're going to be on Morrow. Other than the last thing, which they aren't entertainment, but they're awesome, the San Luis Ambulance will be there. We'll have our local first responders to teach you a few things about saving a life. Come and check out their CPR demonstrations and be the one in the friend group who is prepared.
0: Yeah.
1: And I'll actually, probably go to that.
0: The hands-only CPR is really easy to do.
1: Oh, yeah. Are you trained, Andy?
0: Oh, yeah. I've taken their course two or three different times, and they've come in here on the show.
1: Oh, awesome.
0: And
1: awesome.
0: Shown us on the show. It's really easy to do. You have to have a song that you keep in your head so that you keep the...
1: What's your song?
0: It's Night Fever.
1: Night Fever.
0: Yeah.
1: Let's go.
0: Night Fever by the Bee Gees. That's the one they recommend because it gives you the proper amount of compressions per minute.
1: That's awesome. That's very cool.
0: Let's talk about some of the other things. Vendor-wise, who have you got? Pluots are back, huh?
1: Yeah, we got Pluots are here with LNC Smith Grows. They're one of our longtime vendors. If you don't know what a Pluot is, it's a cross between a plum and an apricot, and they are so tasty. I will eat them after I run for the electrolytes. They are so good. So if you're feeling like you want some tasty, refreshing fruit, head down to LNC Smith Grows for some Pluots. Then this week we have the featured vendor on the community side is Bowls on the Go. They do a Southwest and teriyaki bowl with beef, chicken, salmon, rice, vegetables, avocados, like pretty much anything you can dream of, it seems like.
0: All right.
1: So if you're feeling hungry, head down to Bowls on the Go for some dinner.
0: Bowls on the Go. And all the things that we need to remind people about, when are the streets closed? What are you going to do with your friends and everything else?
1: Yeah, remember, the towing starts at 5 p.m. We do not wish this on anyone. So please get your cars out of Hygera by 5 in any of the side streets. Additionally, we love our little furry friends, but you must leave them at home. We don't want them dirtying up the food or leaving little presents on the streets. Also, our info booth, as always, located on Choro and Hygera. It's an orange tent. If you have any questions or want to just come out and say hi, we'll be there. Lastly, we accept EBT and CalFresh, and we offer Market Match. So please come to the booth if you have any of those benefits or are looking for some extra cash to spend on fruits and vegetables.
0: Now, and I would recommend going early because the tokens, sometimes you give away all those tokens, you got to wait till some come back in to be able to use them.
1: That's correct. However, this week we got some new tokens, so we shouldn't be having that problem anymore.
0: Nice. Yeah. If people want all the information on who's going to be there, what vendors they want to go see, Where do they go?
1: Downtownslow.com. If you need any information, head over there.
0: All right. Sounds good. And then we also have concerts in the plaza coming up this week. Who's going to be there?
1: Yeah. So this week, June 26th on Friday, we've got Colleen Radigan, who does R&B and pop. She'll be on at 5 p.m. And then from 6 to 8 p.m., we've got Manuel, and he does like pop jam rock, and he's a lot Long Beach based. And lastly, we have a band sponsor, which is Ronka and Associates, who are helping put all of this on.
0: And concerts in the plaza are free, correct? You don't pay to go to those unless you want to buy food.
1: Completely free. We offer food and drinks if you want. If you want to enjoy wine, come and bring your own cup. If not, you can just purchase one at concerts. But if you do bring your own wine glass, please do not make it glass. Right, make it some sort of plastic or something like that.
0: The Yeti wine cup is really good.
1: The Yeti wine cup is a crowd favorite.
0: And one of the things I love about just Farmer's Market in general and the concerts is no smoking or vaping area.
1: Yeah, yeah. We try to keep it clean, try to keep it family friendly for everyone.
0: All right. And how about sponsors for that one with Concert in the Plaza? Have you got a band sponsor?
1: Yeah, we've got the band sponsor. It's Ronka and Associates. But the whole thing is presented by Sunset Honda in partnership with the City of SLO.
0: All right.
1: And so if you need any more information about concerts, you can also head to downtownslow.com in order to get more information.
0: Okay, some other folks you want to say thank you to as well.
1: Yeah, so our other sponsors, which are SLO Collection, Wild Wealth Management, Covelop, Tomo Electric, the 8020 Group, SLO Piercing, Ashley Advanced Engineering, American Riviera Bank, Sunrun, Covis Wealth Advisors, Poor Richard's Press, SoCal Roots, and the San Luis Ambulance.
0: There's a bunch of people coming together for concerts in the plaza, aren't there?
1: We love it, yeah.
0: All right, don't forget Farmer's Market tonight, concerts in the plaza tomorrow night. It is going to be a great time. And Zach is the new market manager for Downtown SLO. It means we're going to get to talk to you on a regular basis, right?
1: That's correct.
0: All right, we'll see you again next week, and have a good week.
1: All right, cheers, Andy.
0: It is 6:21 here on First Look. 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It just really, it's like our own little version of Farm Aid. We get to help local farmers out and help ourselves out at the same time. 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
5: Paramount Plus has renewed the Yellowstone spinoff Dutton Ranch for a second season. When it premiered in May, it became the biggest original series debut in the history of the streaming platform.
6: I don't want anyone to think that's my truck. It's electric.
5: In the new season of King of the Hill, Hank and Peggy get used to retirement and to the fact that Bobby and Connie are now officially dating. Season 15 arrives July 20th on Hulu. Disney is the parent company of Hulu and ABC News.
7: He's not going to wed me.
5: That's Cookie Monster with his take on Bruno Mars' number one hit, I Just Might, part of a new Sesame Street album called Parody Party. It has the Muppets singing parodies of hits like K-pop Demon Hunter's Golden and Chapel Roan's Hot to Go. That one has been turned into a potty training anthem called Got to Go. Chuck Sievertson, ABC News.
0: G-O-T-T-O-G-O. Wow. The search as the entertainment news continues here. The search for the next James Bond is heating up, and director Denis Villeneuve has begun personally collecting actors to audition for the iconic 007 role, with the next round of auditions set for August. Sources tell Deadline that producers Amy Pascal and David Heyman have also started reaching out to talent over the past week. Casting director Nina Gold, who joined the project in April, has already been meeting with lesser-known actors to potentially expand the candidate pool. Names like Harris Dickinson, Callum Turner, Jacob Elordi fill the profile producers say they're seeking, although no one's been confirmed yet. Between five and several dozen actors expected to test. Amazon MGM Studios hopes to have their Bond selected by year's end, and production targeting a 2027 start so they can get the next James Bond in the can. And Ariana Grande is winning some praise online after casually brushing off an accidental wardrobe malfunction on Instagram. The 32-year-old singer posted a photo dump to her 363 million followers. 363 million followers on Instagram Tuesday. Now, this included a shot of her crouching beside a service dog in a red gingham dress. Rather than deleting the image, Grande reposted it to her Instagram story, then shared a 2023 comedy skit with former Victorious co-star Elizabeth Gillies, recreating a scene from Showgirls in which Gillies tells her, well, I can't tell you what she tells her, but she says, thank you. The photo remained for more than 16 hours after posting, drawing widespread admiration all across social media. I guess it was a flash at the top of the gingham dress, and where most people would have freaked, Ariana Grande just kind of said, okay, let's move on. And the Academy of Motion Picture Arts and Sciences has invited 529 new members to join its 2026 class, including actors Jacob Elordi, Jenna Ortega, Tiana Taylor. The class includes 95 different Oscar nominees, 21 of them winners. Mia Goth and Simu Liu. And I don't recognize, Bill Skarsgård, I recognize. John Bernthal, Jermaine Clement also made the cut. Academy CEO Bill Kramer and President Lynette Howell Taylor called the group exceptionally talented. The class is now 42% women, 56% from underrepresented communities, and 53% are international. So the Academy, again, trying to diversify the number of people who are actually voting on what makes a good movie. If all except total Academy membership, or if all except, I got to watch my commas here. The Academy membership is going to reach 11,319. They did not invite Ryan Coogler. He was the director of Sinners, who won so many awards this last year. And he had declined an invitation nearly a decade ago, so I'm kind of surprised he's not in there in that group. And former Disney CEO Bob Iger is publicly defending ABC's decision to suspend Jimmy Kimmel Live. This was the suspension last September. Speaking to the Financial Times, Iger denied the move was politically motivated, saying, "We thought it was in bad taste." The suspension followed Kimmel's monologue comments about Charlie Kirk's alleged killer, which drew backlash from President Trump. And that is a look at what's happening in your entertainment news this morning.
8: From ABC News Tech Trends. Meta has been selling smart glasses under the Ray-Ban brand for several years, but now the tech company has designed its own style of specs. Meta is out with three new glasses, the Fury, the Adventurer, and the Meta Glasses by Kylie, designed in partnership with Kylie Jenner. All three glasses include cameras in the frames and speakers in the arms for listening to music, podcasts, and interacting with Meta's latest AI model, which it calls Muse Spark. The new frames start at $300. Anthropic has announced a new version of its artificial intelligence model, Claude, which is integrated directly into Slack. Claude Tag is designed to help people catch up on what's happening in their company's various Slack channels by summarizing conversations with AI. And Amazon Prime Day rolls on. Adobe predicts nearly $8 billion worth of spending happened on the first day of the annual sale. Amazon Prime Day runs through this Friday. With Tech Trends, I'm Mike Dubusky, ABC News.
0: All right, Mike, thank you very much. And NewGov is a website that's got some data reveals how Americans across generations are approaching the purchase of major appliances. I know. People are making a living doing this, too. Price remains the top priority universally, cited by 85% of U.S. adults, with every generation exceeding 80%. Brand loyalty grows with age, they say. 58% of the silent generation, 57% of baby boomers consider a brand important, compared to just 42% of the Gen Z. Younger shoppers lean heavily on consumer reviews. If there's a YouTube video saying it's good, then it must be so, right? How many stars does it have? Millennials and Gen Z both value the reviews versus 40% of what they call the silent generation. Older consumers still prioritize retailer service. 34% of the silent generation versus just 15% of Gen Z. Younger Americans place a little more emphasis on style, 35% of millennials, and then Gen Z is factoring in design as well. I think for me, convenience is always, over the years, has taken front seat too. You know, once we got a Ninja that you can put on the countertop and do all your cooking from it, the big oven in the wall has just seemed a lot less important. Doesn't matter what brand it is or how it works if you don't use it. 6:29, and that's going to wrap up this segment here on First Look. If you have not got signed up or gotten signed up yet for our KVC Daily Update, we encourage you to do that here this morning. 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We'll send you back a link. You can have it sent to you that way, too. We've got news coming up from ABC. After that, we'll take a look at local news, traffic, and weather. Our first look at sports is not too far away this morning, and then more we're going to be sharing with you throughout the course of the morning, including results on yesterday's poll of the day and a brand new poll coming your way as well. So thank you very much for joining us. 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

0: ABC News, I'm Sherry Preston. Devastation in Venezuela. That was in Caracas as the first of two strong earthquakes hit within seconds of each other. At least 164 people are dead, nearly 1,000 hurt. Experts fear those numbers will rise. Secretary of State Marco Rubio says U.S. help is on the way now.
1: We're already deploying search and rescue teams from Fairfax County, Virginia, and Los Angeles. There'll be some others we'll add. That's the most immediate need right now is search and rescue efforts.
0: A couple of new looks at the economy. The Commerce Department says it grew 2.1% in the first 3 months of the year. And the inflation gauge, watched most closely by the Fed, is showing prices up 4.1% last month compared to last year. Oil prices going the other way, though. Brent crude, the international standard, falling to pre-war levels, trading about $73 a barrel. Temperatures across Europe soaring again today. The UK hit a new record high yesterday. This is ABC News.
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3: Happy to be back with you after my day away. We've got Brian and Charmaine Peterson from Senior Living Consultants joining us. 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That's not good news if you're a pedestrian. 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

0: 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We want to say, we see you.
1: We see everything you do for us that goes unnoticed.
0: We see the positive role models that you are.
1: We see the way you get unfairly criticized just for doing your job.
0: The truth is, we couldn't play without you.
1: So thank you for investing your time in us.
0: Thank you for protecting the integrity of the game, no matter what.
1: We hope you always know how much we appreciate you.
0: Because without you, this is just recess. It's not really a game.
1: Thank you for always making it possible for us to play the sports we love.
0: Want to serve the students in your community? 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

0: good morning and welcome. First look, we've got a lot to talk about over the next little bit. Lakers have a new signing, got a new guard out front. $185 million worth. We'll tell you about that coming up in sports here pretty soon. Also, if you want to live longer, we'll give you some tips on how to do that, too. So, a couple of different health tips coming your way here very soon after sports. 6:35 right now, time for news, traffic, and weather.
1: Good morning with your Central Coast headlines. I'm Ben Hayes. The Oceano Dunes District has introduced an advanced purchasing system for vehicle day-use passes this 4th of July. Officials say the initiative aims to alleviate the early morning congestion and long kiosk line shifting from a traditional first-come, first-serve gate entry to a digital reservation model. The district is directing all potential beachgoers to its official Facebook and Instagram pages, where a link to the purchase portal is available. Passes are available on a first-come, first-served basis. The 2025-26 San Luis Obispo County Grand Jury has released a report examining local regulations governing the use of fireworks throughout the county. Titled Fireworks, One Spark Away from Disaster, the report focuses on county and local government regulations related to fireworks. The full report is available at slo.courts.ca.gov. ABC's Rena Roy says the Los Angeles Unified School District has adopted one of the strictest policies restricting screen time in class. It bans screen use before second grade and limits screen time for older children.
2: Parents and teachers have raised concern about an over-reliance on technology in school, worrying that digital instruction is replacing hands-on learning and social interaction. Doctors say encouraging too much screen time can lead to a number of health problems.
1: Plans for the troubled California high-speed rail are changing.
3: The plan had called for a stop in Bakersfield, but those plans have been scrapped for a stop 5 miles north. The stop is now planned for the middle of a fruit grove and is slated to be finished by 2033. The rail board is reportedly running out of money, and folks in Kern County tell KGET-TV that the stop isn't feasible and they lack confidence that the high-speed rail will ever be finished.
1: Up to date with local and state news with your Central Coast headlines. I'm Ben Hayes.
0: Ben, thank you very much and good morning. 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
0: When it comes to traffic, CHP Officer Rich Souza standing by over at the Caltrans Traffic Management Center with a look at what's happening traffic-wise. Good morning, Rich. How's it looking out there?
5: Hey, good morning, Eddie. Thank you. We had a solo collision up in North County. This is northbound 101, just north of Santa Rosa Road. Everything is in the center divide, so it's not blocking the roadway or affecting traffic. But just be careful if you're passing through. I think he's just waiting to be towed away now. The rest of Highway 101 looks good. No other issues reported. Thanks for driving safely this morning. Thanks, Andy.
0: You bet. We'll check in with you again in about a half hour from right now, 6:37. And our weather forecast today is still calling for a little bit of a marine layer early in the morning, burning off to mostly sunny skies later on. And then partly cloudy through the first half of the day, though, both north and south county.

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2: From ABC News, Wall Street Now. It was the tale of two stock markets on Wednesday, with slumping tech shares again dragging down the S&P and the NASDAQ, 0.1% and 0.4% respectively. The Dow Jones, on the other hand, gained 182 points and closed at 51,849. The building boom in artificial intelligence may be adding to inflation and helping to drive up prices on all sorts of things that consumers are trying to buy. The Wall Street Journal says the biggest AI companies have spent over $740 billion this year alone on new data centers. Increasing demand is driving up prices, especially for computer memory, which in turn is rippling across large parts of the economy, from video games to phones. At the same time, oil prices yesterday fell to their pre-Iran war levels, with energy investors betting that global crude supplies will improve now that tankers again are passing through the Strait of Hormuz. In turn, the cost of gas fell another penny yesterday to $3.91 a gallon. Jim Ryan, ABC News.
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2: All right, let's find out what's going on in sports this morning. We start off with the Lakers. They have signed guard Austin Reeves to $185 million max contract. The Lakers are going to sign him to a four-year, $185 million maximum contract. Reeves opted out of his $14.9 million player option to be able to sign the new deal. The contract is the richest contract in NBA history for an undrafted player. He appeared in 51 games this year, but averaged 23.3 points, 5.5 assists, and 4.7 rebounds per game. Reeves has spent his entire five-year career with the Lakers and fans, and he's improved his points per game every single season. So the Lakers have got some good stuff happening there. In baseball, a recent piece of baseball history going up for bids next month, the jersey that Aaron Judge wore during his New York Yankees debut on August 13, 2016, is going to be auctioned off, part of the Sotheby's Summer Sports Marquee Auction. The auction house has a pre-sale estimate of about $3 million to $5 million for the jersey. Bidding runs from July 1st through July 20th. The NHL is hoping to get a stronger foothold in the state of Texas. The league has entered a short-term agreement with Houston billionaire Dan Friedkin to explore bringing a franchise to either Austin or Houston. Didn't we used to have a Houston hockey team? Even though the NHL is considered the fourth major sport in the U.S., it's not cheap to get into the league. The price for a franchise is about $3.5 billion. That covers the expansion fee and the cost of building a new arena. $3.5 billion. Wow. NFL players are noticing that the grass fields installed for stadiums for the World Cup soccer games seem to be holding up. They're wondering why it can't be that way all the time. San Francisco 49ers tight end George Kittle said, if you can put grass in MetLife and SoFi, I think you could do that year-round if you really cared. Kittle added that playing every NFL game on grass would be relatively inexpensive compared to the amount of money the league makes overall. Why not just spend a couple extra million dollars, which we know they have, just to grass all the fields? He said it doesn't seem like it's that difficult a decision. He said it's going to be safer for everybody, too. And at 6:46, that is a look at what's going on in sports here this morning. Well, from there, we're going to find out a little bit about Jenny Hagel. Jenny is an Emmy-nominated comedian, famous for Late Night with Seth Meyers, has penned the book Advice No One Asked For. It's just a hilarious and practical collection of advice on how to live your best life in love, at work, in comedy. Landing a joke or going to a fancy award show pales in comparison to her true passion, which is giving people advice. And Jenny joins us to talk just a little bit more about it on Zoom this morning. Jenny, good morning, and welcome to First Look. We appreciate you taking some time with us today.
3: Hi, it's great to be here. Thanks for having me.
2: You betcha. So tell me, how did you first get into comedy? You know, what got you started?
3: That's a great question. You know, I basically was funny growing up and tried really hard to do anything else. I went to college and I thought, I'm definitely not going to be a performer. And I switched my major like 8 times and tried so hard to be those 8 different versions of myself, and none of them fit. And finally, I just kind of relented and was like, I think I have to try this, at least try it. And I thought, if it doesn't work out, I'll go do something more practical, like be a high school Spanish teacher, but at least then I'll know I tried. So I kind of got to comedy through process of elimination by being bad at like 8 other things.
2: All right. Now, the book is called Advice You Didn't Ask For. So tell us about the book.
3: Sure. The book is a collection of essays. The first essay is about a very real personal obsession I have with giving people advice. I give people advice all the time, even if they didn't ask me. Even if they say, ma'am, you have to keep moving, this is a toll booth, I give people advice all the time. And so the very first essay is just an essay about that obsession. And then the rest of the book is a series of essays that touch on a bunch of different topics like jobs and relationships and comedy and the movie Twister. But nestled in each of those essays is at least one piece of advice that I think will be useful. So the essays are funny, but the advice is very sincere, and I really do hope some of it will be helpful to people.
2: All right. Well, can you share one of the stories with us?
3: For people who haven't read the book yet, there is a time in my 20s where I went on a vacation, and part of the vacation was I visited a monkey farm. And at the end of the visit to the monkey farm, the tour guide said, took us to a cage that had like 7 or 8 monkeys jumping around. And he said, do you guys want to go in? And I thought, oh my God, this is incredible. What an opportunity. And then I walked in, and very shortly thereafter, a monkey jumped directly at my face, off of somebody else's shoulder, directly at my face. And without even having a moment to think, I punched the monkey because he was jumping right at my face with his claws out and his teeth bared. And I just didn't even think about it. And the monkey was fine. He popped up off the ground and ran off, skipped off. But the lesson I took from that was, just because you are offered an opportunity to do something doesn't necessarily mean you should. You should always check in with yourself first. And I feel like that was a good lesson for me to learn. And if other people can read that story and learn it without having to be attacked by a monkey, then that's my gift to them.
2: Okay, that's a good thing then. Now, you're well known for your work on Late Night with Seth Meyers. Now, do you only write for Seth, or do you act and do some of the comedy there as well?
3: Yeah, all the writers there are primarily writers. He's very generous in that he puts us on television sometimes. But my main job is to write for him. I really love it. I love writing Late Night. I love writing jokes. I just am very passionate about jokes in general. And then it feels like a real privilege to get to, I think we're living in a very unique time in history and politics. And we're all inundated with a lot of it all the time anyway, and we're all thinking about it a lot anyway, and so it feels like a real privilege to have a job where my job is to process all that and try to make sense of it, because I'd be doing it anyway. But I feel like I get the privilege of getting to channel that into my work.
2: Now, I know a lot of people are saying late night TV doesn't have a bright future. How about you? What do you see for the future of late night TV with a lot of the changes going on?
3: You know, I have to say that I think it's above my pay grade. I think I'm a lowly writer, and the most I can do, I think, in this moment is the most any of us can do, right? Which is take it a moment at a time. When I show up to work, the best I can do is do my best writing, trying to have it be as funny as possible and as honest as possible, and then hope that there is a home for that kind of writing.
2: So is comedy writing still the goal then, or are you going to venture out into some other things?
3: I love comedy writing. I love it. Now, I'm always interested in learning new forms of writing. I am kind of a geek for writing. I have an MFA in writing. I taught writing at a college a little bit. So I'm always excited. Like, that's one of the things that was really fun about working on this book, is this was my first foray into writing essays. So I'm sure I'll probably always try different other forms of writing on the side, but I will be a late night writer as long as they'll have me. I think it's the most fun job.
2: All right. Well, again, I can see the little red light went up in the corner of Zoom here. That means we are out of time. Jenny Hagel, Emmy-nominated comedian for Late Night with Seth Meyers. She's penned the book Advice No One Asked For. It's a pretty hilarious and practical collection of advice. We just had a chance to find out a little bit more about it. Jenny, thank you so much for taking time with us today. I really appreciate it.
3: Thank you for having me. Have a great day.
2: Okay, you too. It is 6:51 here on First Look, and that is pretty much going to wrap up our first segment. We still have a lot to talk about today. ABC News is going to be coming up here in just a little bit. After that, we've got Wendy Lewis from Echo going to be stopping by. She's got Brian Teresi from Edo Pasta with her. We're going to be talking about the Tin Side Out that's going on this weekend at Tin City. In fact, just to give you a little preview on that, it's going to be a really nice weekend at Tin City. If you've always wondered what Tin City is all about, this is the weekend to find out. We'll talk with Brian about that. We're going to talk about his work with Edo, or with not just with Edo, but with Echo. Edo and Echo. That's going to be a little confusing today. And he is also now a brand new member of the board of directors at Echo. So we will be, I'm sure, be hearing from him a lot over the next little bit. That's all coming up here very soon. We appreciate your being a part of the show. This is News Talk 920 and FM 96.5 KVEC. In studio today with Emily Tobin, the owner of Endless Designs by Tobin and Prince Charming. Emily, what first got you started in ceramics?
4: I took two classes in high school and then went to college and really missed it. So I started doing it on my own at a studio in Waco, Texas at Baylor. And then started selling online in college and came home and started doing it full time.
2: Now, looking at your website, I'm seeing a lot of ceramic pieces that are inspired by marine life. Was that intentional?
4: I feel like I've always gravitated towards the ocean. I took art classes in high school and was always doing them with the ocean. I've always been very crafty too, so I had an earring business when I was about 8.
2: Oh.
4: And I was making jewelry, and then I did graphic design, regular art classes, and then ceramics really stuck when I took those in high school and just missed it. That was why I loved going to high school classes, because I got to do my ceramics.
2: Part of your business is also Prince Charming. Now, Prince Charming does hand prints not only for kids that you may see hanging on the wall, but adults too, right?
4: People like to celebrate like their wedding day with their husband and do like an adult print, but mostly I do little newborns, and so I usually like 3 weeks is like the top age to do it, just because they grow up so fast. And then it's just a great piece to have on your wall and as a memory of the kid.
2: And you teach classes too, right?
4: So I have wheel throwing classes. 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If you have a bigger party, you take turns, but it's fun to watch.
2: A couple of different places you can get a hold of Emily and find out more about what she does. You can go to Endless Designs by Tobin.com or Prince Charming, P-R-I-N-T-S Charming by Tobin.com as well. Emily Tobin, thank you so much for taking some time to share your passion with us today.
4: Thank you.
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8: Life offers many opportunities and, of course, many challenges. 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
9: I just didn't realize how mixed up I was going to feel.
8: The moment of loss is an emotional challenge.
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8: Not everyone reacts the same way to the passing of a loved one, and caring and responsive assistance is something that can at least ease the confusion and anxiety that often occurs during this period.
9: Having people who were respectful of our wishes was important, but knowing that all the arrangements were complete and would be professionally and thoughtfully handled was one of the most reassuring things for me during this time.
8: Take some time to do some pre-planning with the folks at Wheeler Smith Mortuary. Call 543-6871. That's 543-6871. Wheeler Smith Mortuary.
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16: From ABC News, I'm Sherry Preston. Rescue teams have been racing to areas hardest hit by a pair of powerful earthquakes in Venezuela. They struck within a minute of one another, killing at least 164 people, injuring nearly 1,000 and trapping many beneath collapsed buildings. Secretary of State Marco Rubio in Bahrain for a gathering of Middle East countries, saying the U.S. search teams are already on their way there.
17: The airport there is badly damaged, so we'll have to rely on the Department of War to deploy assets there. And then we're also helping them with some overhead imagery, especially in coastal areas where they don't have full visibility over what the damage has been or what the impact has been.
16: The number of people killed and hurt in the quake is expected to rise. The price of oil has gone down as more ships pass through the Strait of Hormuz. The price of everything else, however, is still high. ABC's Jim Ryan with more on inflation numbers released this morning.
18: The government's favorite measure of inflation was up 0.4% from April to May and 4.1% above May of 2025. Take out the volatile food and energy components, and the PCE showed a more modest increase month to month and year to year. Wall Street's investors feared that inflation would be worse, so the major stock indexes went into today's trading on a high note. Jim Ryan, ABC News.
16: The markets have just opened. Right now, the Dow is up 224. Madrid hit 107 degrees yesterday, Paris 104, and London 102. ABC's James Longman with more on the great Western European heat wave.
19: The heat dome has even caused power outages. One UK hospital declared a critical incident after cooling systems failed, and Europe's tourists are caught in the middle.
20: A lot of things got shut down, so it was really disappointing.
19: The Eiffel Tower and Louvre once again restricting hours. Hundreds lining Paris canals and pools to escape the heat.
16: Dozens of people have drowned trying to cool off. Here in the United States, triple-digit temperatures in the Southwest expected today, including red flag fire warnings in Utah. 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
16: Will Taylor Swift and Travis Kelce tie the knot at Madison Square Garden over the 4th of July?
0: New York City officials tell ABC News an event company has filed a permit requesting closure of the street outside Madison Square Garden from July 2nd to July 4th, a potential sign of planning for a Swift-Kelsey wedding reportedly taking place July 3rd. The official said the permit application also requested permission for an exterior canopy that could be used to conceal comings and goings and listed the size of the event between 500 and 999 people.
16: ABC's Aaron Katursky. An explosive Capitol Hill meeting on Iran and a change of heart following it. ABC's Mary Bruce with more on a fight over the War Powers Resolution, which passed by the Senate Tuesday night, a vote that was reversed last night.
2: Motion is not agreed to.
3: Senate Republicans reversing course to align with the president, rejecting a previous bipartisan rebuke of Trump's war powers. Two Republican senators, Bill Cassidy and Rand Paul, changing their votes. The about-face coming just hours after the president's meeting with Senate Republicans on Capitol Hill descended into a shouting match over the war in Iran. Trump furious, lashing out at several Republicans, including Cassidy, who previously voted to limit his war powers.
16: Sharp increases in prices for Apple products, between $100 and $300 for each device. Apple says it's caused by a surge in AI products. Sherry Preston, ABC News.
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0: Well, once again, good morning and welcome to First Look. It is 7:06. We have a lot to talk about. Wendy Lewis is going to be joining us from Echo here in just a little bit with special guest Brian Terizzi from Edo Pasta. That's going to be coming up at about 7:13. First, though, news, traffic, and weather.
1: Good morning with your Central Coast headlines. I'm Ben Hayes. San Luis Obispo County Fire and Paso Robles City fire crews contained a residential structure fire near Paso Robles. It was reported around 4 a.m. yesterday in the 1100 block of Ladera Lane. The fire was contained. No injuries were reported, and how it started is under investigation. In Arroyo Grande, voters in November will decide Measure D-28. If passed, the city could buy water from the state without being in an emergency or needing voter approval. No major upgrades would be needed for the city's water system since the current infrastructure is part of a system shared with a state water project. The city right now uses local water sources. Officials say if the measure passes, it would help diversify the community's water portfolio to address potential shortages in the future. Reporter Daniel Martindale says a new law bans the commercial sale of Glock-style handguns in California.
2: It targets licensed gun dealers selling several types of semi-automatic handguns. Supporters are hoping to stop people from easily turning standard pistols into fully automatic weapons. The legislation creates a new legal classification called machine gun convertible pistols that includes handguns that feature trigger mechanisms capable of being converted into fully automatic firearms with aftermarket modifications. Current ownership and private party transfers of this type of gun are still completely legal.
1: Reporter Sharon Reardon says the Republican candidate running to be California's next governor says if elected, he will investigate coronavirus-era lockdown policies.
3: Former Fox News host Steve Hilton ties much of the state's budget issues to pandemic-era policies, saying, quote, California had the most cruel lockdowns and school closures in the country, end quote. He ties it to what he calls the corrupt relationship between the decision-makers and the unions who fund them. Hilton says he wants to make sure nothing like that ever happens again. Hilton's running against Democrat Javier Becerra.
1: You're up to date with local and state news with your Central Coast headlines. I'm Ben Hayes.
0: Ben, thank you very much and good morning. It is 7:09 here on First Look.
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0: And when it comes to traffic, we're going to head over to the Caltrans Traffic Management Center. And that's where CHP Officer Rich Souza is standing by. Good morning, Rich. How's it looking out there?
5: Hey, good morning, Andy. Thank you. We have a report of a tree down and partially blocking the roadway in Atascadero. It's going to be westbound highway, West Highway 41 at San Gabriel Road. No further details on this, so just please slow down and expect delays in the area. Highway 101 is in good shape. Traffic is moving pretty much at the speed limit without any issues from Paso Robles down to Buellton. And I don't see any active working Caltrans crews affecting your drive either, so your commute looks pretty good right now. Please continue to drive safe out there. Thanks, Andy.
0: You bet. We'll check in with you again in about a half hour from right now. Weather-wise, today it looks like we are still going to be having some pretty mild temperatures for this time of year. I was expecting, you know, upper 90s, low 100s by now, but 81 to 82 over the next few days in the North County. South County, low 70s is all, and mid to upper 60s along the beaches. So it's going to be very, very mild temperature-wise. San Luis right now at 56, 55 in Paso, 54 in Atascadero, Templeton, Santa Margarita, and Morro Bay, 56 for Los Osos, Avila Beach, Arroyo Grande, and Pismo, back to 57 for Grover Beach, 58 in Pomo and Santa Maria, and 56 in Orchid this hour.
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0: Now, once again, good morning and welcome to First Look. It is about 7:13 right now, and it's a Thursday morning. Working our way towards another great weekend here on the Central Coast. I know a lot happening. Yesterday, we got to talk with Bridget Reddy a little bit about the Big Jack's Helping Hand auction that's coming up this weekend. Looking forward to that at Santa Margarita Ranch. We'll have a new poll of the day coming up for you pretty soon. We'll tell you all about that. But first, Wendy Lewis drops by every week from Echo. Well, it's that time of week we get to find out what's going on at Echo. Wendy Lewis is the CEO and president at Echo. Good morning. How are you today?
13: I'm doing great, Andy. How about yourself?
0: Doing good. And you brought Mr. Pasta himself back in again.
13: The Pasta King, to be exact. Yes.
0: Brian Terizzi is in from Edo Pasta. Hi, Brian. How are you?
14: I'm great. Thanks for having me in today.
0: Always a pleasure. I am sad to say I still have not tried the lasagna yet.
14: Okay.
0: Everybody keeps telling me how amazing it is. And one of these days soon, I got to come up and try it.
14: You know, it's our number one seller.
0: It is
14: quite good. Yep.
0: Yeah. Everybody I've talked to said your food is just in the restaurant is absolutely amazing.
14: Yeah.
0: We're going to talk about that in a little bit.
13: It's incredible. You've got to get up there.
0: You just took your team there yesterday.
13: Yeah, we just did a little celebration lunch. All but one.
0: You didn't invite your radio marketing person.
13: Oh, gosh. That was a major fail for partnership fail. Oh, gosh. Next time, we will definitely have you out with our celebration. It was for Vines. Vines, a couple weeks ago, was such an incredible event.
0: Yeah, that's what I heard.
13: Did so much for the community. We raised over $90,000 to go towards the family wing. And, in fact, everybody had pasta and salad. And I had the chicken is incredible if you like kind of a lemon chicken rosemary. But I saw a family next to us. Literally, there was three of them eating the lasagna. It's that much of incredible food. It serves a lot of people.
0: Nice. Well, yeah. And that's like I said, the lasagna will definitely be my first go round at Edo.
14: It's a lot of pressure now. You've been talking about this for a while, so I hope it delivers.
0: No, I'm sure it will.
14: Okay.
0: I am sure it will.
14: Well, let me know.
0: So the Vines at Echo was a huge success. You're already starting to plan next year already.
13: We are, yeah.
0: Was Edo part of this last one?
13: Yeah. In fact, Brian is such an amazing supporter of Echo and one of our newest board members. I'm so proud to be able to share that. He actually donated something for the auction. I'll let him share what he auctioned off.
14: I donated a pasta class, so I'll be cooking and making fresh pasta with 8 lucky recipients. So it was, I think the bid was $2,500. Yeah. And for 8 years, people have asked me to teach a pasta class.
0: Right.
14: And this is the first one, so it was kind of a big deal. I said it was priceless. So.
0: Yeah, well, no, it could be priceless.
14: It could be the first and last time.
0: No, don't make it the last, please.
14: No,
0: because that's something I would definitely try to get in on sometime.
13: There was a bidding war for it. It was really fun to see that, you know, that just spending time with Brian and all his knowledge of pasta and getting that experience. It was really fun to see experiences like that. Actually, people really want to be part of, and all of that came back to Echo to help the family wing. So we are so excited he was able to donate in that first of hopefully many.
14: Yeah, I saw one of my fellow board members. He donated the RV, which he would set it up anywhere, you know, over on the beach. Or, you know, I was like, that sounds like a sweet donation.
13: So that was Randy from Sky River RV.
15: Oh, yeah.
13: He donated where one of the auction items people could bid on having an RV delivered to a local beach or lake and have that RV for a time period, like a week. So how fun with somebody who maybe not has the ability to like transport an RV or a trailer. And yeah, right. that went really well. In fact, our board chair, Nick, bought that and he's so excited. They said they usually go tent camping. So this is an upgrade to actually stay in a nice, beautiful RV.
0: Oh, so many places. I think I would probably pick Hearst Castle, have them towed over there someplace by San Simeon and spend a little time looking at elephant seals and enjoying the outdoors.
14: Maybe right next to the pool.
0: Yeah. At Hearst Castle.
14: Yeah.
0: If I could get away with that, I would do that. So how do you pick board members?
13: Oh gosh, you know, when you're selecting a board, you really look for people who first have a passion for what you're doing. You know, right. some industries, you know, ask their, you know, higher up management, oh, find a board to serve on. We steer away from that. We find people who really truly care about what we're doing and diverse in lots of different ways, different industries. And so Brian has been supporting ECHO for so many years, and it was just kind of a natural. He has a program where he donates his incredible pasta to organizations like ECHO who are addressing food insecurity. And so there's a natural nexus. So when there's that kind of partnership, then we get to know and see, you know, is it a mutual fit? And then when we have a spot, we get to ask. And I was so grateful when Brian said yes. We have up to 15 member board, and it is one of the most dedicated boards that I have ever been part of. So I'm truly lucky to have them kind of as the oversight of what we're doing.
0: Now, we talked a little bit about the family wing. Are we getting close to opening it up for the public to see and take some tours and things?
13: We are. We are very close to actually having electricity, which is a big thing.
0: Right.
13: So that's happening soon. The bottom floor got painted yesterday and flooring's going in. And so we are actually able to announce the grand opening ribbon cutting. That's going to be August 13th at 10 o'clock. And so it's going to be kind of a double celebration of opening that family wing, but also celebrating our 25th anniversary. So we're so excited to be able to just move those families who need that space and that opportunity.
0: Is that earlier than you thought it was going to be?
13: It actually is. So keep in mind, we had the groundbreaking that you were at
0: right.
13: in October of last year, and we're actually going to open that wing less than a year out. And that was the magic of the modular specialty construction, all those pieces coming together. Yeah. So yeah, super exciting.
0: A lot of people working hard.
14: Yeah, I was at the groundbreaking too. And you know, I'm used to construction projects taking a long time. So when they said it should take about a year, I thought, no way is that going to happen. But to do it ahead of schedule, it's really amazing. And I know you had a lot of donations to help with that, even from contractors. And I mean, what an amazing, quick project.
13: Yeah, we are. I mean, it's so heartwarming to see. I mean, it was a big campaign, the Hope and Home campaign. It was about a $6 million campaign, and we're at about 80%. So we're getting
0: phenomenal.
13: Close. And we have an opportunity, if people can go on our website, you can actually, we're to the point where if you want to literally donate and buy a bed, you can
0: so
13: there's different levels,
0: different things.
13: There's an opportunity to buy an actual computer workstation for people to do housing searches and job searches, and there's an opportunity at higher levels as well, naming opportunities. So check out echoshelter.org and look at those opportunities. And soon we'll also have where you can actually buy, you know, a set of sheets for the kids to be able to lay their head on. And so, we're so excited to get close to that finish line.
0: I know you still got fundraisers that are going on. In fact, Tin City has got something pretty big coming up. Now, Edo, for those who don't know, is in Tin City, correct?
14: Oh, yeah. We're right in the center of Tin City. You know, there's the big Tin City sign and rock, and we're right behind that. You can see our Eto sign. And, we've been in there close to 8 years. My winery has been there, I think, over 12. We were one of the first to set up shop in Tin City.
0: And you have there's actually a big event called Tinside Out. We've actually talked about it a couple of times on the air here. Tell me again when it's coming up and what people can expect from it.
14: So Tinside and Out is this Saturday from noon to 5, and there's a lot going on. There's a lot of live music. There's everybody's going to be open with special fun things. Like, we're going to do a little wine cocktail for folks at our winery, Jornada. There's a little makers market, which, you know, showcases local artisans on the Central Coast. The coolest thing about this event is you don't need a ticket, wristband. It's free to come. So, you know, just come in. There's going to be actually some shuttles that'll take people
0: right
14: between different venues in Tin City. And we're actually doing an Echo fundraiser there, too, that I'd like to talk about.
0: Okay.
14: So we are doing a cornhole tournament. So I grew up in Cincinnati, Ohio, which I think is responsible for the big surge in cornhole popularity. So I am, you know, I know how to play cornhole. But so it's a contest where every hour from noon to 4, there will be a prize. So we're asking for a $20 donation. You can certainly donate more. The money goes straight to Echo. And so every hour you'll get a prize. And then at the end, we're going to do a little contest between the two best players. And I've selected 12 bottles of, you know, some of the finest wines in Paso and Tin City, some giant bags of pasta, and then Corduroy, one of the little shop in Tin City, which is a great place, is giving a gift card. So the winner of the contest, it's got to be at least $1,000 value.
0: Wow.
14: Will win this prize. So we want, you know, anyone who loves cornhole is quite a cornhole player, come out and donate to a good cause and show off your skills.
0: Okay. So, and that's going to be all throughout the day? This
14: all
0: Saturday?
14: Throughout the day, yeah. So there'll be prizes every hour. You know, and you can try more than once if you want to contribute.

0: it again, so I think what we're doing is you get 8 tosses, and we'll keep score, and at the end of the day there will be a tournament with the 2 best players. So I know there's some amazing cornhole players here.
1: There are. Are you going to set the bar yourself at the start?
0: We'll see. My skills aren't quite that good, but.
2: I don't know. I bet you.
0: I'll give it a try.
2: Get it started, yeah, right?
0: I'll give it a shot.
2: And the fun part, anything raised for that, we are putting towards the family wing goal. So right. Towards the Hope and Home campaign. So you not only get a chance to win incredible prizes and delicious wine and all of that fun, but it's really going towards a good cause. And
1: yeah,
2: so we are excited for, and I appreciate Brian for kind of getting them on board to do this for us.
1: So it's going to be a really good time. Again, Tinside. It is going to be a really good time, and again, Tinside Out happens this Saturday. Hours for the whole event. Do you know what time it starts and when it's going
0: to
1: end?
0: It's noon to 5.
1: Noon to 5?
0: Yep.
1: Okay. And Tin City is very easy to find. You want to take that Ramada exit or the Main Street exit in Templeton and then head north a little bit. Is that the best way to get there?
0: Yeah, it's 5 minutes south of town. If you put Eto in your GPS or Tin City in your GPS, you'll find it no problem. So, you either get off at the Main Street Templeton exit, head north, or the 41 exit and head south.
1: So
0: it's on the east side of the freeway.
1: Yep, across the freeway from Target and
0: yep.
1: And all the shed house and all the different other things.
2: And our friends at Idlers.
1: Oh, at Idlers, that's yes. The one I was looking for there too. Yeah, Idlers also a big supporter back.
0: Yeah, and I think most people hopefully have seen Tin City. If you haven't been in a while, it's a good time to get out there and have a great time. It's certainly kid friendly. I'm sure people bring dogs and. So we're open at the restaurant all day and our market all day. We're actually going to be cooking sausages from Eto out in the park. So if you want kind of a grab and go walk around bite, we'll have that. And there will be some other restaurants that are serving food. So you don't even have to go inside. You can hang out outside. You can visit all the wineries. Should be pretty awesome.
1: Yeah, and there's some really cool businesses that have come to Tin City over the last few years. I know the Mighty Cap Mushrooms is there.
0: Oh, yeah. And Chris and Summer are two of my best friends. And I maybe had a little bit of say in that. I begged them to join us in there, and it's been great. I get to see them all the time, and it's a neat spot.
1: Yeah, I hear really good things about it. And then the candy makers are there.
0: Yep. Yeah, so we have Sticky, and you
1: right.
0: can watch candy being made, and this guy gets hundreds of thousands of views on YouTube for his candy making, and you can actually see it in person
1: right here on the Central Coast. Again, Tinside Out, noon to 5 this coming Saturday. Is there a website people can go to if they want to find out more?
0: Yeah, if you Google Tin City, you'll get to the website and just look for Tinside Out. There's a whole fact sheet. There's some kind of listings of different things happening during the day, but the best thing is just come out. You don't have to pay anything. And if you want to play cornhole, it's just a small donation to Eto. And you can also learn more about it. I'll be there. Some other board members will be there. And it should be a great day. The weather is looking to be spectacular. It's in, the 70s, maybe a high of 80 degrees.
1: Yeah.
0: So it should be perfect.
1: It's supposed to be absolutely beautiful. Did we have a success story this week we want to talk about too?
2: We have been so busy. I don't actually know. I'm sure there's been successes because that's what Eto is all about. But we are very close to 160 individuals or people
1: nice.
2: Housed so far this year. And one thing last night at the board member meeting that jumped out at me was in our board reports, we had 2 stories about family reunification. And that is just something I don't know if we've talked about enough. But what that means is, somebody is struggling locally, and maybe they are from somewhere else and found their way to us. And we're able to get them in a place where their family is ready to have them reunified and come back.
1: Right.
2: And the powerful piece of that is to bring family members back together. Maybe when a family member has been disconnected from their family, struggling with housing insecurity and homelessness. And so, yeah, that's just something that was really just stood out last night, is that just one facet of what Eto does. People can find those success stories at ecoshelter.org or Instagram or Facebook. And that's the best part. Just see those faces, see the different individuals, see their stories. And it's hard not to get behind Echo when you see those positive outcomes.
1: I was just logging into, you also have a new meal team we want to say hello to, the PEO of Paso Robles.
2: Yeah, that's it's a retired school personnel that came on board. And then also there's another new meal team at Atascadero, our friends from Farmers Insurance here in town, Leslie Santos and Trevor Moriarty. They came out and another great supporter. So our meal teams, you know, that's such an incredible piece of what we do. You know, every night between the two locations, we're feeding about 200 people, and not just people in our programs, people who are just hungry or we're trying to get ready for our programs.
1: Yep. There's no doubt about it. It's one of the things Echo is known for. Well, we got the family wing update. Ribbon cutting is coming up again when?
2: August 13th August at 10 o'clock.
1: That's going to be very exciting.
2: Yeah, super exciting and round the corner really fast.
1: And then Tinside Out this weekend on Saturday from noon till 5. Brian, thanks for coming in again.
0: Oh, yeah, no. Thanks for having me. I look forward to treating you to some lasagna.
1: Well, you know, one of these days, like I said, I've got to head out. I'm a huge lasagna fan. Garfield the cat has nothing on me. There is no doubt. And congratulations on the board appointment, too. That's outstanding.
0: Well, thank you. My first board. I feel very very adult at this point in my life, being on the board. But I couldn't be happier. It's for such a good cause.
1: And it is.
0: I thank Wendy for thinking of me.
1: Yep, Wendy. We'll see you again next week. Okay.
2: See you next week, Andy.
1: It is 7:30, and that's going to wrap up this segment here on First Look. We've got news, traffic, weather, and another look at sports coming up for you. We'll take a look at some of those World Soccer matches or World Cup soccer matches from yesterday, and also we'll take a look at what's coming up today. That's all happening soon on First Look.
3: ABC News, I'm Sherry Preston. The Supreme Court handing down two rulings on immigration this morning. One allows the Trump administration to cancel protected status for immigrants from Haiti and Syria. The other clears the way for asylum seekers to be turned away at the U.S.-Mexico border. Search and rescue teams continue trying to find people who may be caught under rubble of buildings in Caracas, Venezuela, following two earthquakes that struck nearly back-to-back on Thursday. Jason Wang, an American in Venezuela, with more on what it's like there now.
4: It seems like it's calmed down a lot, and I'm currently actually heading east outside of Caracas into the jungles. I just wanted to be away from the city in case of aftershocks. But, life outside of Caracas seems pretty normal from what I've seen so far.
3: 164 people were killed. The government's preferred measure of inflation shows an increase of 4.1% from last year. This is ABC News.
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6: On June 25th, 1776, Sergeant Thomas Hickey awaited trial the next day on charges of treason. Hickey, a member of George Washington's lifeguard, was accused of mutiny, sedition, and maintaining treacherous correspondence with the British. After his arrest for counterfeiting, he discussed a loyalist plot to bribe soldiers and weaken the Patriot cause. A court-martial convened where witnesses testified that Hickey accepted money and attempted to recruit others into the conspiracy. He was found guilty and sentenced to death. Hickey was publicly hanged before thousands in New York. In an attempt to send a strong message for loyalty to the cause of American independence, Washington ordered the execution, making Hickey the Continental Army's first soldier executed for treason. And that's the way it was 250 years ago today. This quarter millennial minute has been brought to you by the History Center of San Luis Obispo County. 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Celebrating America's 250th birthday this July and all year, this is History Center Executive Director Steve Schmidt. Happy 250th, America.
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1: And once again, good morning and welcome to First Look 734. We've got a look at local news, traffic, and weather for you. We will check in with the Central Coast's favorite grocer, take a look at what's happening in sports. And then we're going to give you some tips on some, not only some health tips, but some tips on how to stay cool as the hot weather gets just a little bit nearer.
14: Good morning with your Central Coast headlines. I'm Ben Hayes. The Oceano Dunes District has introduced an advanced purchasing system for vehicle day use passes this 4th of July. Officials say the initiative aims to alleviate the early morning congestion and long kiosk line shifting from a traditional first-come, first-served gate entry to a digital reservation model. The district is directing all potential beachgoers to its official Facebook and Instagram pages, where a link to the purchase portal is available. Passes are available on a first-come, first-served basis. The 2025-26 San Luis Obispo County Grand Jury has released a report examining local regulations governing the use of fireworks throughout the county. Titled Fireworks, One Spark Away from Disaster, the report focuses on county and local government regulations related to fireworks. The full report is available at slo.courts.ca.gov. ABC's Rena Roy says the Los Angeles Unified School District has adopted one of the strictest policies restricting screen time in class. It bans screen use before second grade and limits screen time for older children.
15: Parents and teachers have raised concern about an over-reliance on technology in school, worrying that digital instruction is replacing hands-on learning and social interaction. Doctors say encouraging too much screen time can lead to a number of health problems.
14: Plans for the troubled California high-speed rail are changing.
16: The plan had called for a stop in Bakersfield, but those plans have been scrapped for a stop 5 miles north. The stop is now planned for the middle of a fruit grove and is slated to be finished by 2033. The rail board is reportedly running out of money, and folks in Kern County tell KGET-TV that the stop isn't feasible and they lack confidence that the high-speed rail will ever be finished.
14: You're up to date with local and state news with your Central Coast headlines. I'm Ben Hayes.
1: Ben, thank you very much and good morning. It's 7:36 here on First Look.
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1: And with a honk honk and a beep beep, we head over to the Caltrans Traffic Management Center. That's where CHP Officer Rich Souza is standing by this morning. Good morning, Rich. How's it looking out there?
17: Hey, good morning, Eddie. Thank you. Overall, Highway 101 has remained in good shape. No issues or significant delays. Traffic appears to be moving up to the speed limit, basically from Paso Robles down to Buellton. As far as construction goes, Caltrans has a crew working on East Highway 46, just east of the Y. They're going to be working with one-way traffic control, so slow down and just be patient in the area. Otherwise, your commute should look pretty good at the moment. Please continue to drive safe out there. Thanks, Andy.
1: All right, thank you, sir. We'll check in with you again in about a half hour from right now. And it's 7:37. That weather forecast today is still calling for mostly sunny later on. Clouds and marine layer are going to be clearing off. High temps today in the North County, in fact, the next 3 or 4 days, going to be in the low 80s, 81, 83, 85, somewhere in there. And South County for San Luis and Inland Valleys, low 70s. And along the beaches, the mid to upper 60s. Currently 58 for Santa Maria and Orchid. Napomo is the same. 58 in Grover Beach, 57 in Pismo, 58 in Arroyo Grande, Avila Beach, and Los Osos, 57s for Morro Bay and Cayucas. And then in the North County, all along the 101, it is 56 degrees, 57 here in SLO. John Spencer standing by this morning at Spencer's Fresh Markets. Good morning, John. How are you doing?
18: I'm great, Andy. How about yourself this morning?
1: Oh, you're a great day today. That's good.
18: You know, I just woke up this morning and said, you know, it's going to be a great day.
1: Yeah, that's good. Well, and you have, this time of year, your drive to work has got to be absolutely gorgeous. Looking at the, you know, looking at the sun coming up there and just those early, you know, the sunrise earlier in the morning. It's got to be good.
18: You know, the last couple of days has been a little gloomy, but last week you hit the nail right on the head. You know, you start as I'm coming down from the Five Cities, you get past Los Barros Road and you see the sun coming up over

0: we just put the baseball down. We were playing catch, and off goes that rocket. We saw that thing come right over the, come out almost like out of the mountains towards Point Sal, our place looks out towards. And boy, what a sight that was last night!
1: It was. I was down.
0: Crystal clear.
1: I was down at Ellisall last night, and it was just on the other side of the mountain range from Ellisall. We watched it go up.
0: Yeah.
1: And everybody stopped what they were doing. The band even stopped mid-song and said, "Wow, what's that?" And because they lived down in L.A. and they hadn't seen it before. Just amazing with that rocket going up last night.
0: Pretty cool stuff.
1: Yeah, it is indeed. Hey, what's going on at Spencer's? I know we had a new ad yesterday. What do we have to tell everybody about today?
0: Well, it's definitely that time of year, the sort of pattern after what we just talked about, nice evenings and beautiful summertime grilling is, you know, on the top of almost everybody's list. And, of course, we've got one of Michelle's favorite, the baseball cuts at $9.99 a pound. Really got some excitement this week. It's been, Rod and I were talking about when we wrote the ad a couple weeks ago. We haven't put those country style pork ribs on been quite a while, and we go, how we've been missing these because they've always been pretty popular, and especially now with the people that have all these pellet smokers. Anyway, at $2.99 a pound, that's a great one, and of course the staple of staples, boneless skinless chicken breast at $1.99 a pound this week. That's when you're going to want to grab a couple extra of.
1: Yep, you and your summer fruit right now is looking amazing. I'm looking at the picture of the cherries there. Are they eating as good as they look?
0: They certainly are. This year, Last year we had probably one of the best California cherry crops that I've seen in decades. This year, not so much. But we're starting to see the quality is definitely jumped up. Several notches. They're all coming out of, the Pacific Northwest, Eastern Washington and Oregon, and they're eating amazing right now. We're starting to finally see some Rainiers also come out of that region. But anyway, all the summer produce is good. The watermelons are cutting spectacular. The stone fruit, the peaches, nectarines, plums, all those are good. Matter of fact, let's summarize this for $1.99 a pound, cherries, peaches, nectarines, plums. Can't go wrong.
1: And are the pluots going yet?
0: Not quite.
1: Okay.
0: Actually, about 10 minutes ago, I got off the phone with that shipper. And with a mild, they had got off to a growing start, but it's been pretty mild over there. So they're leaving those on the trees a little bit longer to try to ripen and size them up a little bit.
1: All right. And then let's talk. I know you've been pretty excited about having some, and I know I'm going to say this, and they're going to be gone already. King salmon fillets have been something you talked about yesterday.
0: Yeah, no. We still have a little bit of that, and we're excited. We got our fingers crossed that tomorrow's order will come in as hoped. Because, man, people love that king salmon. It is definitely the top of the food chain when it comes to enjoying salmon. It's got that deep purple color. Man, it's gorgeous looking.
1: I was also looking to the left of the salmon. You've got those boneless culotte steaks on sale for $10.99 a pound. How does that compare with the Baja?
0: I love the culottes. The Bajas are such an easy item to handle. The culottes are... they almost cook like a tri-tip that's sort of cut in half. Would be the small end of the tri-tip, the pointy end of the tri-tip.
1: Oh, yeah.
0: Because just to remind the folks, what the culotte is, it's the cap that we cut off the top of the whole top sirloin. There's a cap there that sits on the top, and that's where that comes from.
1: Got it. So it's a nice tender cut of beef then.
0: Super tender cut of beef.
1: All right, so those are on sale in the meat department from Harris Ranch. Anything else on the end you want to talk about? We should probably mention that breakfast deal because it looks like that's a pretty good deal too.
0: That is a great deal. The eggs, two dozens for $3. We've got the platter bacon, the simple hash browns and juices out there as well. But this will be a good week, and you look at a week from Saturday, a week from Saturday, we have the 4th of July. So will be a... Always a good thought is to think of on your shopping list, okay, what are we going to need for the 4th? Mayonnaise, mustard, ketchups, relishes for dogs and whatever. We've got some good buys on all that stuff, and sometimes the value on those the weeks preceding the 4th

0: are better deals.
1: Yep, 2 for $5 on Pringles too. You can't beat that when you if you're talking hot dogs and Pringles.
0: Absolutely great one.
1: All right. If you want more information, Spencer'sFreshMarkets.com. If you're going someplace for a 4th of July party, too, make sure you stop by and pick up one of the fresh-made strawberry pies at Spencer's. That will make you the hit of the party. There is no doubt. If you want more information, as I said, you can swing by. Where are we going to find you, John?
0: 3580 Yorker Road here in Santa Maria and 2650 Main Street up at the Rock in Morro Bay.
1: All right. Have yourself a great day, and we will check in with you bright and early tomorrow morning, okay?
0: You got her.
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1: Now let's take a look at what's going on in sports this morning. I want to take a little extra time on sports this time around because I had a lot of requests come in on the Frederick Law text line saying, how come you're not covering, you know, the soccer scores when they come up? Well, to be honest, I don't know much about soccer. So I did a little investigating, and I want to tell you a little bit about the World Cup. You know, it's the biggest sporting event on the planet, bigger than the Super Bowl, bigger than the Olympics in terms of a worldwide audience. Every 4 years, countries from around the globe compete for soccer's ultimate prize, the World Cup trophy. Now, this year's tournament is pretty historic because it's the largest World Cup ever. Instead of 32 teams, there are 48 nations competing. The tournament is being hosted by three countries, the United States, Canada, and Mexico. The format starts with the teams divided into groups. They play round-robin games within their group. They earn 3 points for a win, 1 point for a tie, and 0 for a loss. The top teams then advance to what they call the knockout round, where it's a simple win, move on, or lose, and go home. Countries qualify through regional tournaments, and for many nations, simply making the World Cup is a major achievement. But once the tournament begins, anything can happen. Underdogs become heroes, superstars become legends, entire countries stop to watch what's going on. So for the next few weeks, you're going to hear names like Argentina and Brazil and England and France and Germany and Spain. You'll see fans waving flags, filling stadiums, and celebrating goals like they're winning the lottery. Even if you're not a soccer fan, the World Cup is worth paying attention to. It's part sporting event, part international festival, and it really is a global phenomenon. And that's why we're going to start covering some of the scores. Yesterday in Group B, Switzerland got by Canada 2-1. It was Bosnia and Herzegovina over Qatar 3-1 yesterday. Group C, Morocco got by Haiti 4-2. And now some of these, I would not have been looking for those names, but I saw the games. You know, as you're cruising by someplace or stopping for dinner, you may see them up on the TV. 3-0, Brazil got by Scotland yesterday, and I know that disappointed a bunch of folks staying down in Solvang right now. South Africa beat South Korea 1-0, and Czechia got beat by Mexico 3-0. Today, United States actually going to be playing today. They take on Turkey 7 p.m. tonight for Group D. Australia and Paraguay are going to be playing, or Paraguay. Japan and Sweden play today. Tunisia and the Netherlands are going to be going head-to-head today. Curaco, and the one I'm not even going to try, Cote d'Ivoire. Ecuador and Germany, they're all going at it today. So a lot of world soccer action going to be happening over the next little bit. In baseball, recent piece of baseball history is going up for bids next month. The jersey Aaron Judge wore during his New York Yankees debut August 13th is going to be auctioned off as part of a Sotheby's Summer Sports Marquee auction. The auction house has a pre-sale estimate of about $3 million that they believe this is going to be going for. The NHL wants to get a stronger foothold in the state of Texas. The league has entered a long-term agreement or a term sheet agreement with Houston billionaire Dan Friedkin to explore bringing a franchise to either Austin or Houston. Even though the NHL is considered the fourth major sport in the U.S., it is not cheap to get into the league. If you want to buy a franchise and get in, it's going to take you at least $3.5 billion, which covers the expansion fee, cost of building a new arena, and a lot more. So it looks like Houston or Austin could get one. And I think that is it for a look at what's going on in sports. Oh, Lakers signed guard Austin Reeves to a big contract, biggest contract in history for them. $185 million max contract. It's the richest one in NBA history for an undrafted player. He was in 51 games this year, averaged 23.3 points and 5.5 assists, 4.7 rebounds per game. Reeves has spent his entire five-year career with the Lakers. He's improved his points per game each season, so he's getting better and better as time goes on. And that is a look at what's happening in sports for you here this morning. We continue on a little bit with, we talked earlier about health today. Gordon Deal is, well, let's continue in the sports world because the World Cup, we just talked about it, is colliding with an agenda the president has.
3: Thanks for spending time with us. Welcome into Monday. President Trump touted the 2026 World Cup as a once-in-a-generation opportunity to showcase American exceptionalism and global unity on U.S. soil. But Avery Lotz, reporter at Axios, says the feel-good vibes surrounding the world's biggest sporting event have been dampened. Avery, how so?
4: Well, I think, Gordon, before, you know, we start, I guess I'll start by saying that two things can be true at once. You know, securing this massive event with matches scattered throughout the country and in neighboring countries, you know, Canada, Mexico, it's a historic challenge, don't get me wrong. So, yes, there's a feel-good vibe. This is a awesome moment where we're bringing the global stage to our home field, but it is a big challenge. And that's why we're seeing, you know, this huge coordination between DHS and DHS agencies and federal, state, local law enforcement, you know, multi-million dollar security grants. So security is imperative, but it's also, you know, not happening in a vacuum. It's hard to ignore the geopolitical tension and the impact of the administration's heightened immigration and entry policies, or even just, you know, the international perception of those. So, you know, disgruntled fans who have had their applications for visas denied are speaking up. You know, we've seen videos of teams facing really heightened security and some complaints from coaches about that. Of course, Iran had to move their training camp to Mexico. They're coming in daily for their games. So these heightened policies around the World Cup are kind of, as you said, as we said in the story, they're kind of dampening that message of global unity before the matches even start.
3: Yeah. All right. So some of these travel-related run-ins, you discussed some of them. What are some others that have happened? I think there was a referee from Somalia, right, that ran into some problems?
4: Yes. Yes. So we had a referee from Somalia. He was picked by FIFA. He was a well-recognized referee in Africa. And he was denied entry at Miami International Airport due to what Customs and Border Protection called vetting concerns. So then a senior administration official told us at Axios, told some other outlets that there was, you know, allegedly what they called derogatory information about Omar Attan, the referee from Somalia, including links to suspected terror organizations. There hasn't been a lot of other details about what those terror links may be, but Attan actually sat down with the New York Times, did an interview with them, and his take was that he thinks the U.S. has a problem with his country, in his words, and it, you know, it comes after the president has repeatedly degraded Somali people from whom, you know, the administration has moved to revoke protected status and who face really strict travel restrictions. And then on top of that, we saw an Iraqi striker was held and questioned for hours at the airport, and a photographer associated with the team wasn't even allowed in. And I know, of course, I mentioned as well, getting Iran to play in their matches in the U.S. has been, you know, a diplomatic quagmire on its own, with their training being moved to Mexico and members of their staff reportedly being denied visas while the team actually was let in. It's still going to be kind of a logistical, let's say, nightmare perhaps to actually get them in to play for their matches in the U.S. in Los Angeles and Seattle, I believe.
3: We're speaking with Avery Lotz, national reporter at Axios. The story is called World Cup Collides with Trump's America First Agenda. What do immigrants' rights groups say here, Avery?
4: Well, immigrant rights groups have issued pretty stark warnings, including a former FIFA president also spoke out as well, warning people about things like racial profiling, surveillance, immigration enforcement. They're really concerned about the global community coming here to the U.S. right now, which is, of course, puts a darker twist on the light mood of unity that an event like this is supposed to bring. And on top of that, you know, there's also domestic concerns. There was almost a crisis at one of the stadiums in Los Angeles and or in the Los Angeles area because a group of stadium workers were threatening to go on strike. They had authorized a strike, and one of their main concerns was the presence of ICE at these matches. Now, Mark Wayne Mullen, the DHS secretary, has said that the point of ICE and DHS being at these matches is not to round up people for immigration enforcement, but he didn't rule out the possibility of ICE conducting immigration enforcement there. So there's obviously kind of this shadow of concern and this pretty large shadow of Trump hanging over this event. And it's, to put it, you know, frankly, it's scaring some people and scaring some fans.
3: Does this set the table, Avery, for the Olympics in the Los Angeles area 2028?
4: I mean, it's possible. I think in many ways, this is a test of how Trump's policies, Trump himself, the country as a whole, handles a massive influx of fans and the global community. So this is in many ways a test of what LA 2028 will look like. And of course, we know that's something that the president is also really, really proud of. He talks often about, you know, getting the World Cup here, getting the Olympics here. So it will be interesting to see if we have a similar dynamic a few years or just 2 years now down the line for LA.
3: Thanks, Avery. Avery Lotz, reporter at Axios.
1: And that is going to wrap up this segment for you here on First Look. It is 7:56. Next hour, we're going to talk again with Zach Simopoulos from Downtown SLO. Farmers Market going to be happening tonight in Downtown SLO. He's going to tell you about entertainment and vendors and a whole lot more. Thank you for being a part of the show today. 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
11: From ABC News, I'm Sherry Preston. The Supreme Court has sided with the Trump administration on a pair of cases involving immigration. ABC national correspondent Stephen Portnoy is in Washington with the details.
12: In two separate immigration cases, the court split 6-3 along ideological lines, with a conservative majority rejecting the arguments of immigrant rights groups. Both opinions were written by Justice Samuel Alito, who said that would-be asylum seekers in Mexico aren't entitled to make their claims unless they actually reach the U.S. side of the border. Alito also wrote that the government can strip the temporary protected status granted to Haitians and Syrians that has allowed them to stay in the U.S.
11: The High Court also siding with a maker of Roundup weed killer in a ruling that's expected to block thousands of lawsuits alleging that Monsanto failed to warn customers that its product could cause cancer. The search goes on for survivors in Venezuela following two devastating earthquakes. 164 people were killed, nearly 1,000 injured, but people are still believed to be trapped under the rubble. Jason Wang is an American in Caracas who got video of the tremors happening.
13: I was about to board the cable car, so I started recording myself going in, and the whole building just started shaking. The floor under me was shaking. And then all of a sudden, everyone started panicking. We were just rushing for the door to exit the building, and none of us knew what was going on until You know, a few minutes afterwards, we realized we got hit with a massive earthquake.
11: The Federal Reserve's primary gauge for tracking inflation shows prices last month were up 4.1% over May of last year. Several tankers have made their way out of the Strait of Hormuz using a new route. Oil prices also going down. Prosecutors in New York say they will drop a rape charge against Harvey Weinstein instead of trying the movie mogul for a fourth time. The alleged victim says she cannot endure another trial. Weinstein still stands convicted of another sexual felony in New York and others in California. This is ABC News.

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2: Protests continue in Albania against a luxury resort that Jared Kushner is building on protected land.
3: It's become dubbed the Flamingo Revolution, and it's named that because there are wild flamingos in these protected areas that this resort is intended to be built on. And so in the crowds, people are carrying huge inflatable flamingos, huge models of flamingos. People are spray painting the feet of flamingos on the ground.
2: ABC's Patrick Reval, the protests against the government, mostly for allowing the development. Behind construction and oil field work, farming and ranching are the highest rates of suicide among all professions, according to the CDC. ABC's Jim Ryan has more on mental health services tailored to the agriculture community that are being rolled out nationwide.
4: The problems faced by farmers and ranchers are unrelenting.
5: You got data centers going up, taking the land. You've got drought, floods, wildfires, new world screwworm, rising input.
4: Texas
5: costs.
4: Agriculture Commissioner Sid Miller.
5: There's a lot of uncertainty comes from living off the land.
4: He tells ABC News that the AgriStress Helpline hears from rural people in need daily.
5: We've saved over 300 lives here in Texas.
4: And nearly a dozen states now offer the service. Jim Ryan, ABC News in Dallas-Fort Worth.
2: 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Apple's raising the price of some of its new MacBook Air and MacBook Pros, citing the rising demand and rising cost of fitting the new laptops with AI-capable chips. I'm Sherry Preston, ABC News.
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0: Well, good morning. Here we go with our final hour on First Look. It is 8:06, Thursday morning, June 25th. Still have a lot to talk about. Still have to throw a happy hour your way. I think we'll do that in the last segment here this morning.
1: Good morning with your Central Coast headlines. I'm Ben Hayes. San Luis Obispo County Fire and Paso Robles City fire crews contained a residential structure fire near Paso Robles. It was reported around 4 a.m. yesterday in the 1100 block of Ladera Lane. The fire was contained. No injuries were reported, and how it started is under investigation. In Arroyo Grande, voters in November will decide Measure D-28. If passed, the city could buy water from the state without being in an emergency or needing voter approval. No major upgrades would be needed for the city's water system since the current infrastructure is part of a system shared with the state water project. The city right now uses local water sources. Officials say if the measure passes, it would help diversify the community's water portfolio to address potential shortages in the future. Reporter Daniel Martindale says a new law bans the commercial sale of Glock-style handguns in California.
2: It targets licensed gun dealers selling several types of semi-automatic handguns. Supporters are hoping to stop people from easily turning standard pistols into fully automatic weapons. The legislation creates a new legal classification called machine gun convertible pistols that includes handguns that feature trigger mechanisms capable of being converted into fully automatic firearms with aftermarket modifications. Current ownership and private party transfers of this type of gun are still completely legal.
1: Reporter Sharon Reardon says the Republican candidate running to be California's next governor says if elected, he will investigate coronavirus-era lockdown policies.
3: Former Fox News host Steve Hilton ties much of the state's budget issues to pandemic-era policies, saying, quote, California had the most cruel lockdowns and school closures in the country, end quote. He ties it to what he calls the corrupt relationship between the decision-makers and the unions who fund them. Hilton says he wants to make sure nothing like that ever happens again. Hilton's running against Democrat Javier Becerra.
1: You're up to date with local and state news with your Central Coast headlines. I'm Ben Hayes.
0: Ben, thank you very much and good morning. It is 8:08 here on First Look.
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0: And when it comes time for traffic, we head over to the Caltrans Traffic Management Center, and that's where CHP Officer Rich Souza is standing by. Good morning, Rich. How's it looking out there?
5: Hey, good morning, Eddie. Thank you. Highway 101 remains in great shape. Traffic is moving with no issues or any major delays from North County down through Buellton. I can see a smaller patch of slower traffic in Pismo. This is northbound 101 near 4th Street. But again, everything is still moving pretty good. And then Caltrans has that crew working East Highway 46 just east of the Y. They do have one-way traffic control in place, so just be prepared to slow down, maybe even stop if you're heading in that direction today. Otherwise, everything looks really good. Please be safe out there. Thanks, Andy.
0: You betcha. We will check in with you one more time about 8:35 this morning. It is 8:09 right now, and that weather forecast today is still calling for mostly cloudy in the morning. Although I think it's burned off already. Nope, still overcast outside. Had to lean back and look here. High temperatures today in the South County going to be sitting somewhere in the low 70s. North County along the 101, the low 80s, and it looks like the mid to upper 60s for the Beachel areas of the Central Coast. Currently in San Luis, 58, 58 in Paso, Atascadero, Templeton, and Santa Margarita as well. 57s in Morro Bay, Cayucas, Los Osos, Avila Beach, Arroyo Grande, and Pismo Beach. 59 for Nipomo and Santa Maria, and 60 in Orchid this hour.
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0: Well, once again, good morning and welcome to First Look. It is 8:12. We've been talking a lot over the past few weeks about fireworks. I know that a lot of the news stories have talked about different areas that fireworks are illegal or safe and sane fireworks are legal. And our poll of the day today, I wanted to find out, with the 4th of July coming up, are you going to be using any kind of fireworks at all on the Independence Day holiday? Safe and sane. I mean, I'm talking everything from a sparkler, those little ash snakes, you know, that you'd light on fire and they grow and wriggle. You know the ones I'm talking about. Any fireworks at all? Yay or nay? That'll be our poll of the day today. I want to find out how everybody out there is kind of standing on that right now. And I know some of you live in areas where the fireworks, safe and sane, are legal. And if you're in one of those areas, you're going to use them. Are you going to be using fireworks at all, any kind, this 4th of July weekend? And again, we're a week away from it, but start thinking about it. 8:13 here on First Look. Well, most of us can quote the opening lines of the Declaration of Independence. You know, we hold these truths to be self-evident, but do we really know what it means? Or the dramatic story about how it came to be? Well, today, our guest has spent 30 years teaching American history, has made it her mission to bring the founding documents to life for a new generation. Her latest book, The Declaration Decoded, a guide to the document that inspired our nation, breaks down the Declaration sentence by sentence, the history, the hidden arguments, the grievances, and yes, even the typos. Katie Kennedy joins us on the phone this morning. Good morning, Katie. How are you today?
1: Good morning. I'm fine. Thanks for having me.
0: Well, we really appreciate you taking time with us today. So this is the third book in your Decoded series. After the Constitution Decoded and the President's Decoded, was the Declaration one you've always wanted to tackle? And what made it feel like this is the right time for it?
1: Oh, absolutely. I had a copy of the Declaration of Independence on my bedroom wall as a kid and even as a young adult. But this was the right time because of the anniversary. We thought was, you know, maybe we'd get a little bit more interest in it. Maybe people would be ready to rediscover the Declaration.
0: Nice. Now, you go through idea by idea. It's almost like a guided tour, and I've really enjoyed the, you know, all the little notes and the way it's laid out. What is something in the book that people, or in the Declaration, actually, that people misunderstand about the Declaration of Independence, even people who think they might know it well?
1: Yeah, so there's an enormous amount of confusion between the Declaration and the Constitution. People tend to refer to them as sort of the same document. Of course,
0: right. They're
1: not. The Declaration did not create American independence, but it did declare it. It was kind of the trumpet blast to the world that a new nation and a new idea has been born. And, of course, in 1776, when the nation was still very much in peril and was 2 days old at this point, the Constitution, written when the nation was a little bit older, and to govern the country. So the Constitution has the weight of law and is the highest law in the land. The Declaration of Independence does not have the weight of law. It's a breakup letter, really, is what it is, the world's most important breakup letter. But it does have the power of poetry and of principle. It contains probably the most beautiful lines ever written by an American that weren't written by Abraham Lincoln. Historian Pauline Meyer calls the Declaration American scripture. I think that's perfect. That's just what it is.
0: Well, and it's very poetic as you read through it, too. Now, most of the Declaration is based on those 27 grievances against King George. They're kind of the heart in everything. Now, you point out in the book that they feel pretty modern. Can you walk us through what those are really about?
1: Yeah. So Thomas Jefferson wrote the draft of the Declaration of Independence, and then the Second Continental Congress edited it heavily, cut 25% of it in his presence. It was very painful for a writer. I feel for him. The way Jefferson structures this document is just brilliant. He starts by declaring the right of revolution, then goes into these 27 grievances against the king, not against Parliament, which you might have expected, but against the king himself, and then ends by invoking the right to revolution, which he set up at the beginning. There's 27 grievances. He goes in hot. They increase in severity as they go along. So he puts the weightier ones there, you know, towards the bottom. And Jefferson is not trying to explain things exactly. He's trying to justify. So even in 1776, people didn't always understand exactly what this guy was talking about. But, you know, that's okay. Of course, it makes it a little harder for us today. But one of the things he talked about, for example, was the burning of Norfolk. The king has declared war on his own people. That is a deal breaker. You know, when your government is firing on you, at that point, you have broken a bond. And at the time that the declaration was written and was passed and was signed, King George III of Great Britain had mercenaries, foreign troops, on the ocean, sailing towards his American colonies to go shoot at his colonists. And they knew it. Thomas Jefferson knew that when he wrote it. He wrote that in as one of the grievances. And they were particularly upset that they were mercenaries coming to kill them instead of good British soldiers. So go figure. The grievances increase in severity. They also do a fascinating thing, which bodes well for them in the Revolution. They include grievances from different colonies. So it really is a united thing. So now Georgians are outraged by things that happened in Massachusetts. Virginians are outraged by things that happened, you know, in New Jersey or something. So they really are hanging together because those grievances come from all of the colonies, individually and then also collectively.
0: Now, you talked just a moment ago about the document getting cut. And I know in the book you talk about the 28th grievance, which looking back, that was a pretty important one. Tell me about that.
1: Oh, yeah, the 28th grievance, the final one. You know, and again, Jefferson is increasing in how severe he sees these. And he ends with an indictment of the international slave trade. And Congress cut it. Jefferson, of course, who enslaved people himself, trying to indict that. He also tried to blame it on George III, who, that's a little bit iffy in terms of history, but when you're breaking up with somebody, you do blame them for things. And Congress thought it was too divisive. They had to stand together. They couldn't afford to alienate South Carolina and Georgia. They cut that grievance. But it is fascinating that it was there and that it was Jefferson who wrote it in.
0: Right. Yeah, like I said, pretty big stuff. Now, one of the things you talk about in the book is that we're still having the same arguments that they were having back then, 250 years later. Which ones today feel like they're still going strong for you?
1: Oh, boy. I'm trying to figure out how to phrase this. Well, there's still the conversations about the rights of citizens, the conversations about all men are created equal, such a basic line, such an important line in the Declaration. You know, the colonists were upset about that series of acts that were enacted by Parliament after the French and Indian War, it was a terribly expensive war, and Great Britain got all of France's land in North America and suddenly has to administer it. So it's just gotten real expensive for Great Britain. They're trying to recoup some of that money from the colonists, and sometimes we act as though it's just the colonists didn't want to pay the money, which, of course, they didn't. But that wasn't really the point for them. The point was their rights were being violated, and they knew it. Things were being done to them that would not have been done to a citizen living in London or Oxford or Edinburgh. And the colonists felt correctly that they were being treated as second-class citizens, and they said there is no such category. We are not second-class citizens. Being colonists does not reduce our rights. And that's when they attacked the king instead of Parliament. They were breaking that last bond. They considered themselves to be subject to the king, but not subject to Parliament. They were subject to their own colonial legislatures. So that's why they attacked the king there.
0: Again, we're talking with Katie Kennedy. The book is called The Declaration Decoded, the third kind of in a series. Now, I'm reading the book. I know that you've been a teacher for a long time. This is really a book that I could see a student reading, but it's also one that adults are going to go through and enjoy. Was that intentional?
1: Absolutely, yeah. When we wrote the Constitution Decoded, we got feedback from a lot of homeschooling parents, a lot of teachers, that they hid a copy in a desk drawer and consulted it when they got asked a question, which I thought was a marvelous use of that, you know, low flat drawer in your desk. But a lot of older people too said that, you know, it's been a long time since they studied this, and maybe they paid attention in eighth grade and maybe they didn't, but it was time for a refresher.
0: Yep.
1: We're hoping for the same thing with the Declaration, specifically because so many people do confuse those documents. and to try to help people keep track of which one says what.
0: Well, I can tell you what, after our chat today and reading through the Declaration decoded, I'm going to go back and get a copy of the Constitution decoded, too. I'm sure.
1: Wonderful.
0: I'm sure the book is available wherever you get books, right?
1: Absolutely.
0: Okay, well, I hope you sell a gazillion copies of it. Again, Katie Kennedy is the author of not only the Constitution Decoded, but the Declaration Decoded. I'll have a picture of it up on the Facebook page if you want to go see what it looks like. Katie, thank you so much for taking some time to talk with us today. I really appreciate it.
1: You bet. Yeah, thank you so much.
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5: Paramount Plus has renewed the Yellowstone spinoff Dutton Ranch for a second season. When it premiered in May, it became the biggest original series debut in the history of the streaming platform.
6: I don't want anyone to think that's my truck. It's electric.
5: In the new season of King of the Hill, Hank and Peggy get used to retirement and to the fact that Bobby and Connie are now officially dating. Season 15 arrives July 20th on Hulu. Disney is the parent company of Hulu and ABC News.
7: Not going to wed me.
5: That's Cookie Monster with his take on Bruno Mars' number one hit, I Just Might, part of a new Sesame Street album called Parody Party. It has the Muppets singing parodies of hits like K-pop Demon Hunter's Golden, and Chapel Roan's Hot to Go. That one has been turned into a potty training anthem called Got to Go. Chuck Sievertson, ABC News.
0: Wow. G-O-T-T-O-G-O. Got to go. I'm going to have to listen to that one. I actually like the Hot to Go song a lot. Hey, if you need another reason to pick up some weights, here it is. A new 30-year study suggests that strength training could help you live to a longer and healthier life. Researchers found 150,000 adults and found the sweet spot was just 90 minutes to 2 hours of strength training a week. People who lifted weights that much were less likely to die early, especially from heart disease and dementia-related illnesses. But there is a catch. The benefit seems to level off after about 2 hours a week, so you don't need any more than that. And we talked earlier about when it starts getting warm outside, how to stay healthy and how to make sure you stay hydrated this summer.
8: As we get ready to set off on that much-needed summer vacation, scorching temperatures await. How to prepare for the heat from Dr. Steve Goldberg, Chief Medical Officer at the diagnostics firm HealthTrack RX. 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
9: Well, top three takeaways. Most heat-related illness is preventable. Hydration and cooling should begin before you start feeling ill. And if you feel confused, if you're fainted, if you have altered mental status, that's bad when it's in a hot environment. And that's a medical emergency.
8: Explain too, I guess, the medical conditions you might have that can complicate things, as well as medications you might be taking.
9: Sure, you bet. There are a number of different medications that can increase your risk for illness when it's hot: diuretics, antihistamines, certain antidepressants, antipsychotic, certainly blood pressure medicine, some Parkinson's disease medicines, certain medicines for bladder issues. And all said, patients should not stop their medicines during hot times. Just be especially careful to stay hydrated.
8: And are there folks with medical conditions who struggle more so than others?
9: Well, in general, those that are most vulnerable are adults over 65, infants and young children, individuals with heart disease or lung disease, individuals with severe obesity. If you're working outside, if you're an athlete, and certainly if you're socially isolated and don't have things to cool the temperature in your home, like an air conditioner or a fan, those are all people that are more at risk.
8: Mm. What if we're traveling, doctor?
9: Traveling in a car?
8: Anywhere.
9: Yeah, really important. You want to make sure you've got your fluids in your car. You want to make sure you've got an air conditioner in your car. You want to make sure your windows are open. You want to make sure you're not excessively dressed. And you're checking in with people in the back of the car, make sure they're doing okay.
8: Hmm. We're speaking with Dr. Steve Goldberg, Chief Medical Officer of the diagnostics firm HealthTrack RX. And we're talking about staying cool and healthy this summer. Talk more about prep. Well, we see the weather forecast. It's supposed to be, you know, upper 90s, 100 degrees maybe. Should you be drinking, what, 20 ounces of water before you even leave the house that morning? Like, what do you recommend?
9: That's a great question. In general, I would bring a thermos with you, anywhere from 18 to 32 ounces, and plan on working your way through a full thermos two or three times a day. The practical check, if you're going to the bathroom regularly, you've got enough fluid in you. If you're not, that's a problem.
8: Okay. And then explain, I guess, the risks here associated with extreme heat.
9: Yeah. Two are heat exhaustion and heat stroke. Heat exhaustion are when you have confusion, dizziness, and your body's ability to self-regulate with sweating and other is not working. So that's heat exhaustion. The way you treat that is get yourself into a cool environment and hydrate. Heat stroke is entirely different. That's severe. That's an emergency condition. In that circumstance, you need to go to the ER. That's where your temperature starts rising. You're no longer sweating. Your blood pressure is insufficient to meet your end organ needs. There, you need very formal cooling in an ice bath. Entirely different situation, very serious.
8: Thanks, Steve. Dr. Steve Goldberg, Chief Medical Officer at HealthTrack RX.
0: And a big thanks to Gordon Deal for helping out there as well, keeping everybody hydrated, or at least letting you know how to stay hydrated. And that's going to wrap it up for this segment here on First Look. We've got one more segment left to go. Zach Simopoulos is going to be joining us from downtown SLO, talking about Farmers Market, which is coming up tonight in downtown SLO. We'll also talk a little bit about tomorrow night's concerts in the plaza. Hope you're set to go. Like I said, got a half hour left on First Look this morning. This is News Talk 920 and FM 96.5 KVEC.

0: ABC News. I'm Sherry Preston. The Supreme Court delivering victories to the Trump administration in a pair of immigration rulings. One allows the rejection of asylum seekers at the U.S.-Mexico border, says ABC's Devin Dwyer.
1: This was a decision over a policy from the first Trump administration known as metering or turn back. It was basically an effort to shut the door at ports of entry across the southern border to prevent migrants, immigrants, from even stepping foot on U.S. soil to file a claim for asylum.
0: The other case allows for the cancellation of temporary protective status for Syrians and Haitians living in the U.S. At least 164 people killed, nearly 1,000 injured, but those numbers are sure to go higher after a pair of powerful earthquakes rocked Venezuela. One quake was a magnitude 7.2 and the other a magnitude 7.5. The Fed's preferred inflation gauge out today shows prices up 4.1% between this May and last May. This is ABC News.
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3: We've got Tin City Paso Robles in the house. Our friend Morgan here to talk about Tinside and Out. What is going on?
4: June 27th from noon to 5. We'll have different bands playing. 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So kind of a lot of things for everyone to do, kind of hang and stay and then explore all of our amazing makers that we have throughout Tin City.
3: And those makers do include Dickie, handmade candy right here in Paso Robles. We've got Craig Montgomery here with Sticky. 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
3: TinCityPasoRobles.com. You can link out to Sticky June 27th for the big party.
4: Heck yeah. And then we'll also actually be having a shuttle service taking people from the annex to the main original part of Tin City. 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
3: So much to do. You guys, thank you so much, and we'll see you on June 27th.
5: Sounds great. Thanks.
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0: and welcome to First Look. It is 8:34. Coming up in just a little bit, we're going to have our final look at sports. We'll take a look at downtown Slo's Farmer's Market coming up tonight. And in listening to the news stories about the earthquakes in Venezuela, it made me want to take a look at back at California earthquakes. How many have we had that were, you know, over 6.0 on the Richter scale? We'll remember some of those earthquakes coming up and talk about how big they were compared to what hit Venezuela. So that's all coming up in the next little bit here on First Look.
1: Good morning with your Central Coast headlines. I'm Ben Hayes. The Oceano Dunes District has introduced an advanced purchasing system for vehicle day-use passes this 4th of July. Officials say the initiative aims to alleviate the early morning congestion and long kiosk line shifting from a traditional first-come, first-served gate entry to a digital reservation model. The district is directing all potential beachgoers to its official Facebook and Instagram pages, where a link to the purchase portal is available. Passes are available on a first-come, first-served basis. The 2025-26 San Luis Obispo County Grand Jury has released a report examining local regulations governing the use of fireworks throughout the county. Titled Fireworks, One Spark Away from Disaster, the report focuses on county and local government regulations related to fireworks. The full report is available at slo.courts.ca.gov. ABC's Rena Roy says the Los Angeles Unified School District has adopted one of the strictest policies restricting screen time in class. It bans screen use before second grade and limits screen time for older children.
2: Parents and teachers have raised concern about an over-reliance on technology in school, worrying that digital instruction is replacing hands-on learning and social interaction. Doctors say encouraging too much screen time can lead to a number of health problems.
1: Plans for the troubled California high-speed rail are changing.
3: The plan had called for a stop in Bakersfield, but those plans have been scrapped for a stop 5 miles north. The stop is now planned for the middle of a fruit grove and is slated to be finished by 2033. The rail board is reportedly running out of money, and folks in Kern County tell KGET-TV that the stop isn't feasible and they lack confidence that the high-speed rail will ever be finished.
1: You're up to date with local and state news with your Central Coast headlines. I'm Ben Hayes.
0: Ben, thank you very much and good morning. It is 8:37 here on First Look.
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0: And let's find out what's going on in traffic. To do that, we check in with CHP Officer Rich Souza for the final time this morning. Good morning, Rich. How's it looking out there?
5: Hey, good morning, Andy. Thank you. Highway 101 remains in great shape. Traffic is moving pretty good in North and South County. We don't have any major delays, any issues out there. As far as construction goes, Caltrans has another crew working in Guadalupe. They're going to be on Highway 1 from Brown Road to 11th Street. So just be careful in that area today. Expect possible delays. But otherwise, you're in really good shape. Thanks for being safe out there and enjoy your Thursday.
0: All right. Sounds good. We will check in with you bright and early tomorrow morning, 8:37. The weather forecast today still calling for mostly sunny skies later on. Got the marine layer that's going to burn off. High temps in the North County in the low 80s, 83, 84 along the 101. A little warmer than that in the outlying areas. South County, 72 to 73 for San Luis and the Inland Valleys, and 64 to 66 along the beaches. So it's definitely going to be a little chillier at the beaches today. Current temps include Santa Maria at Orchid at 59. Also 59 in Pomo, Grover Beach, Pismo Beach, Arroyo Grande, Avila, Los Osos, and Morro Bay and Cayucas. Everybody's at 59 south of the grade. North County, 58 in Paso, 61 in Atascadero, 60 for Santa Margarita, 58 in Templeton, and 60 here in Slo.
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2: Well, good morning. Our final look at what's going on in sports here this morning. Of course, the football, the NFL players are noticing the grass fields installed at all the stadiums for the World Cup game seems to be holding up. They're wondering why we can't do that. Why can't they just be grass fields all the time? Much safer for the players from what they've said. 49ers tight end George Kittle said, if you put grass in, or if you can put it in MetLife and SoFi, I think you could do that year-round. Said if you really cared. Kittle said that playing every NFL game on grass would be relatively inexpensive compared to the amount of money the league makes. He said, why not just spend a couple million bucks, which we know they've got, and just grass all the fields? Doesn't seem that difficult. Pretty easy decision to make as far as Kittle's concerned. In hockey, the NHL wants to get a stronger foothold on the state of Texas. They've entered a term sheet agreement with Houston billionaire Dan Friedkin to explore bringing a franchise to either Austin or Houston. Good thing he's a billionaire, because the price for a franchise with the NHL, even though it's the fourth-ranked major sport, is about $3.5 billion just to get a team started up. That covers the expansion fee and the cost of building a new arena. And that's a look at what's happening in sports here this morning. Oh, it is that time of week we get to talk about what's going on at Farmers Market. And we've got Zach Simopoulos is the Farmers Market Manager for Downtown Slow. We met Zach a couple of weeks ago. How are you doing today?
3: I'm doing good. How are you doing, Andy?
2: Doing good. Doing really good. Farmers Market is a big happening for San Luis Obispo
3: all
2: and all
3: time.
2: The surrounding areas. I know that we've got a lot going on. Let's start with entertainment. Who do you have lined up for us tonight, entertainment-wise?
3: So we got a few people lined up for entertainment. We have Yeezy Love, which is a longtime favorite of the farmers markets. They play like soulful and melodic covers spanning like so many genres and decades of music. Come and check them out. We've got Keys and Strings on Garden Street.
2: Okay.
3: They're like a local duo that brings out creative interpretations of your favorite songs with like serene piano and guitar.
2: Nice.
3: Super lovely. We love them. And we have Truck and Tunes, who are going to be on Morrow Street.
2: One of my favorites.
3: They're awesome. Yeah. They're a husband and wife duo, which we love. And they come back with like, jazz and popular tunes. And they do it all in a spiffy vintage pickup truck, which as their stage, which is amazing.
2: Yeah, it's really good stuff. If you haven't seen Truck and Tunes, you got to head downtown, especially. And then they're going to be at Morrow.
3: Yeah, they're going to be on Morrow. Other than the last thing, which they aren't entertainment, but they are awesome. The San Luis ambulance will be there. We'll have our local first responders to teach you a few things about saving a life. Come and check out their CPR demonstrations, and be the one in the friend group who is prepared.
2: Yeah.
3: And I'll actually probably go to that.
2: You know what? The hands-only CPR is really easy to do.
3: Oh, yeah. Are you trained, Andy?
2: Oh, yeah. I've taken their course two or three different times, and they've come in here on the show.
3: Oh, awesome.
2: And
3: awesome.
2: Showed us on the show. It's really easy to do. You have to have a song that you keep in your head so that you keep the...
3: What's your song?
2: It's Night Fever.
3: Night Fever.
2: Yeah.
3: Let's go.
2: Night Fever by the Bee Gees. That's the one they recommend because it gives you the proper amount of compressions per minute.
3: That's awesome.
2: All
3: that's
2: right,
3: very
2: so
3: cool.
2: Let's talk about some of the other things. Vendor-wise, who have you got? Pluots are back, huh?
3: Yeah, we got Pluots are here with LNC Smith Grows. They're one of our longtime vendors. If you don't know what a Pluot is, it's a cross between a plum and an apricot, and they are so tasty. I will eat them after I run for the electrolytes. They are so good. So if you're feeling like you want some tasty, refreshing fruit, head down to LNC Smith Grows for some Pluots. Then this week we have the featured vendor on the community side is Bowls on the Go. They do a Southwest and teriyaki bowl with Ooh. Beef, chicken, salmon, rice, vegetables, avocados, like pretty much anything you can dream of, it seems like.
2: All right.
3: So if you're feeling hungry, head down to Bowls on the Go for some dinner.
2: Bowls on the Go. And all the things that we need to remind people about, you know, when do the streets close? What are you going to do with your friends and everything else?
3: Yeah, remember, the towing starts at 5 p.m. We do not wish this on anyone.
2: No.
3: So please get your cars out of Hygera by 5 in any of the side streets. Additionally, we love our little furry friends, but you must leave them at home. We don't want them dirtying up the food or leaving little presents on the streets. Also, our info booth, as always, located on Choro and Hygera. It's an orange tent. If you have any questions or want to just come out and say hi, we'll be there.

0: 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So right. Please come to the booth if you have any of those benefits or are looking for some extra cash to spend on fruits and vegetables.
1: Now, and I would recommend going early because the tokens, sometimes you give away all those tokens. You got to wait till some come back in to be able to use them.
0: That's correct. However, this week we got some new tokens, so we shouldn't be having that problem anymore.
1: Nice. Yeah. If people want all the information on who's going to be there, what vendors they want to go see, where do they go?
0: DowntownSlow.com. If you need any information, head over there.
1: All right. Sounds good. And then we also have concerts in the plaza coming up this week. Who's going to be there?
0: Yeah. So this week, June 26th on Friday, we've got Colleen Radigan, who does R&B and pop. She'll be on at 5 p.m. And then from 6 to 8 p.m., we've got Manuel, and he does like pop jam rock, and he's a lot Long Beach based. And lastly, we have a band sponsor, which is Ronka and Associates, who are helping put all of this on.
1: And concerts in the plaza are free, correct? That you don't pay to go to those unless you want
0: completely
1: to buy food.
0: Completely free. We offer food and drinks if you want. You can, if you want to enjoy wine, come and bring your own cup. If not, you can just purchase one at concerts. But if you do bring your own wine glass, please do not make it glass.
1: Right,
0: make it
1: no
0: some
1: glass.
0: Sort of plastic or something like that.
1: The Yeti wine cup is really good.
0: The Yeti wine cup is a crowd favorite.
1: And one of the things I love about just Farmers Market in general and the concerts is no smoking or vaping area.
0: Yeah, yeah. We try to keep it clean, try to keep it family friendly for everyone.
1: All right. And how about sponsors for that one with Concert in the Plaza? Have you got a band sponsor?
0: Yeah, we've got the band sponsor. It's Ronka and Associates. But the whole thing is presented by Sunset Honda in partnership with the City of SLO.
1: All right.
0: Yeah, and so if you need any more information about concerts, you can also head to downtownslow.com in order to get more information.
1: Okay, some other folks you want to say thank you to as well.
0: Yeah, so our other sponsors, which are SLO Collection, Wild Wealth Management, Covelop, Tomo Electric, the 8020 Group, SLO Piercing, Ashley Advanced Engineering, American Riviera Bank, Sunrun, Covis Wealth Advisors, Port Richards Press, SloCal Roots, and the San Luis Ambulance.
1: There's a bunch of people coming together for concerts in the plaza, aren't there?
0: We love it, yeah.
1: All right, don't forget Farmers Market tonight, concerts in the plaza tomorrow night. It is going to be a great time. And Zach is the new market manager for Downtown SLO. Means we're going to get to talk to you on a regular basis, right?
0: That's correct.
1: All right, we'll see you again next week, and have a good week.
0: All right, cheers, Andy.
1: All right. Thank you very much, Zach, and appreciate your coming in to talk to us about what's going on at Farmers Market. Hey, big earthquakes in the news in Venezuela. And as I'm watching them, it made me think a little bit about California earthquakes and, you know, all the things that we've been through here. California earthquakes go together like beaches and traffics. If you've lived here for any length of time, you've probably experienced that moment where the room starts to shake and everybody asks the same question. Do you just need to do a quick pan with that? You can if you want. And I'll do. Yeah, go ahead. It doesn't matter. We have folks from the other station in this morning, and they're doing a little video, and we wanted a wave. I'm not sure what that's for. Did that work?
2: Yes.
1: Okay. So if you've lived here in California for any length of time, you probably have felt a little shake, and they go, hey, was that an earthquake? Then comes the second question, how big was it? So we saw 7.5 and 7.9 in Venezuela. But, you know, a 6.0, I got to thinking, how many over 6 have we had? First of all, a 6.0 may not seem like a huge jump from a 5.0, but earthquake scales are they call it logarithmic. That means a 6.0 releases about 32 times more energy than a 5.0 does. So when seismologists start talking about, you know, sixes and sevens, they're talking about some pretty serious events here. Since records have been kept, California has experienced dozens of earthquakes measuring 6.0 or higher. The most famous, of course, the 1906 San Francisco earthquake. That was estimated about 7.9. It struck early in the morning, April 18th. The shaking itself was pretty devastating, but it was the fires that followed that caused even more destruction. 1952, the Kern County earthquake, magnitude 7.3. It's an event that remains one of the strongest quakes ever recorded in Southern California. 71 was the Sylmar earthquake. That was 6.6. Exposed weaknesses in hospitals and freeway overpasses and building construction. You know, many of the earthquake safety standards that we take for granted today were actually strengthened and made possible because of what they learned from the Sylmar earthquake. 1989, the Loma Prieta earthquake. magnitude 6.9. That was during the World Series game between the Giants and the A's. Remember that? People watched it happen live on TV because the anchors were live on the air before the game. 5 years later, 94, came the Northridge earthquake. That was a magnitude of 6.7. That hit before dawn on January 17th and caused billions of dollars in damage and remains one of the costliest natural disasters in U.S. history. And then most recently, we had the Ridgequest earthquakes. That was in 2009, magnitude 7.1. And that rattled much of the state and served as a reminder that, you know, major seismic activity isn't something that's just in the history books. And, you know, the part a lot of people don't realize, California doesn't just get more earthquakes because it's unlucky. We're sitting on that boundary between two massive tectonic plates. That's the one part of geology I understood from college, Pacific plate and the North American plate. And they're constantly moving very slowly. In fact, they move about the same speed that your fingernails grow. But when they get stuck and then the pressure builds up, something's got to give, and that's how we get our earthquakes. Despite all the technology, scientists still can't predict when exactly an earthquake is going to occur. They can identify fault zones, they can estimate probabilities, but they can't tell you, okay, you got one coming next Tuesday at 2:15 in the afternoon, which is why being prepared still remains so important. We talk about all that all the time with the CERT folks when they come in, and even CHP talks about that. Good news is California has learned from every single major quake that's come along. Our building codes are stronger. Engineers understand far more than they did 50 years ago. Earthquakes have taught us something. The challenge is remembering during the long stretches when the ground stays quiet. Because if California history teaches us anything at all, it's that big earthquakes are not just rare events. They're actually recurring events. And even though you don't know when or where it's going to happen, pretty certain it's going to happen again. The trick isn't predicting it. The trick is just being ready when it does happen. So as we watch the folks in Venezuela, as we send help and we keep their families and their people in our thoughts and prayers, at the same time, remember that we're in an area where that could happen to us at almost any time. So try and make sure you are prepared and you want more information. You can always head to, there's a ton of different agencies out there. I believe Ready, Set, Go has earthquake preparedness as well as wildfire preparedness on it. So you can check all those things out. 8:52 here on First Look. And have we done a tech report yet today? Let me give a quick look. I don't know if we had the new tech report up. We've been having a little trouble with our download site, and so some of the things that have been popping up old. Let's listen in.
2: ABC News Tech Trends. Google Wallet could soon help you get through security at airports a whole lot faster. Google now says its wallet is the first digital wallet to team with the TSA for its pre-check touchless ID system. It's been available at a few dozen airports, but only with select airlines. But over the next few weeks, the system is expanding to cover 100 airlines. You'll have to store your ID information and your boarding pass in Google Wallet, but then your phone is all you need at the security check. OpenAI wants more control over its artificial intelligence. The company now says it's partnered with hardware maker Broadcom to come up with its own AI chip that could allow OpenAI to cut how much it relies on chipmaker NVIDIA. And Honda may be ready to rev up a car that was last made 15 years ago. The Honda Element, the boxy mini SUV that developed a cult following, was discontinued in 2011. But now Automotive News says Honda is working on bringing it back as an electric vehicle in 2029. With Tech Trends, Dave Packer, ABC News.
1: Nice. That's our new tech report. So that's good. We got that one downloaded okay today. And that'd be cool if the Element came back after finding out that my soul is not being made anymore. That sounded kind of weird, didn't it? Yeah, the Kia Soul, the 2025 year was the last year for those. And if you like those small, boxy little imports, then the Honda Element would be the next one. And to come back as an electric, that'll be pretty cool. Have to keep an eye out on that. Just talking about that with Rich Souza off the air a little bit ago, our CHP officer. I still don't think I could do an electric car. As much as I know the maintenance is lower, I've had a lot of people tell me, in fact, one of the gals down the hall just switched over to a Tesla and is really enjoying the savings in gas and the yearly gas expenditure she's expecting to come down. But the planning ahead for me in terms of making sure I'm prepared enough with all the running around I do to Solvang and LA and Phoenix and back and forth, I just don't know if I have the the mental capability to make sure I'm charged ahead of time for all that. And I always feel like I'm running late. And when I'm running late, you know, having to take time to stop and charge, just I don't think would work very well for me. How about you? 8:55, our poll of the day is up. Today we wanted to find out if, on the 4th of July, Independence Day coming up, if you're going to be using any type of fireworks. Safe and sane. And I mean, even if you're going to light up a sparkler, your answer would be yes. Are you going to be doing any type of fireworks for the 4th of July? Yes or no? You can take that poll right now at 920kvec.com or on the KVEC app, and then we'll talk a little bit more about it tomorrow. I know that fireworks, where they're legal, where they're not legal here on the Central Coast, has been a part of almost every newscast over the last couple of weeks. Some cities are saying, yes, they are welcome here, just the safe and sane. Others are saying, nope. And I know we're coming up on the year anniversary of the big fire in Templeton that they still say was started by illegal fireworks. So we'll keep an eye on that as well. And our poll again, are you going to be using any kind of fireworks on Independence Day next weekend? Yes or no? That's going to wrap it up for the show today. Thank you so much for being a part of it. For CHP Officer Rich Souza and Ben Hayes with the news, I'm Andy Morris, and this has been First Look.

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8: From ABC News, I'm Chuck Severson. The Supreme Court has issued rulings on two major immigration issues. Justices decided that the Trump administration can turn away asylum seekers at the U.S.-Mexico border. ABC News senior Washington reporter Devin Dwyer.
9: This was a decision over a policy from the first Trump administration known as metering or turn back. It was basically an effort to shut the door at ports of entry across the southern border to prevent migrants, immigrants, from even stepping foot on U.S. soil to file a claim for asylum.
8: The High Court also cleared the way for the Trump administration to cancel temporary protective status for Syrians and Haitians. Advocates for Haitian immigrants urge Congress to extend TPS. The NAACP condemns what it calls a betrayal based on anti-black immigration sentiment. Help is on the way to Venezuela after the deadly earthquakes there overnight. Secretary of State Marco Rubio says the first phase is the search and rescue teams deployed from Los Angeles and Virginia.
10: The second phase, of course, will be identifying their more longer-term and acute needs. What are the things over the long-term they're going to need help with? We'll have a better assessment of that after the next 48 hours when we're on the ground and as the Venezuelan authorities get more visibility as to the level of damage.
8: At least 164 people are confirmed dead and nearly 1,000 injured. Europe's deadly heat wave is not letting up. The Spanish Health Ministry says 212 people died from the heat between Sunday and Thursday. The Federal Reserve's primary metric for gauging inflation is out. ABC's Jim Ryan.
2: The Fed's Board of Governors would like to see an annual inflation rate of 2% before lowering interest rates. The Personal Consumption Expenditures Index hasn't hit that mark since early 2021. And last month, inflation accelerated 4.1% over May of last year, nearly guaranteeing not a rate cut anytime soon, but an interest rate hike at the Fed's next meeting in July.
8: You're listening to ABC News.

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2: Terrifying moments as the pilot of an Air Canada flight from New Jersey suffered a medical episode in midair Wednesday. ABC's Hannah Battelle has that.
3: Pilot is incapacitated. Aircraft is being flown by the co-pilot.
4: It all started when the plane suddenly swerved. The pilot experiencing what witnesses describe as a seizure that lasted 40 minutes, though a diagnosis has not been confirmed. Passengers jumping in to help after they say a flight attendant dragged the pilot out of the cockpit into the aisle, trying to restrain him. The co-pilot taking over. The flight headed to Nova Scotia, forced to land in Boston.
2: No word yet on the condition of that pilot after receiving treatment. An ongoing search in Hawaii for a father and son who may have been swept out to sea during a hike along Hanauma Bay Tuesday. Captain Cable Lagowan of the Honolulu Fire Department says the 49-year-old man and his teenage son were visiting Hawaii with family and had gone hiking.
5: Some Good Samaritans hiking along the trail discovered some belongings, couldn't locate the people that owned the belongings.
2: Officials say no witnesses have reported seeing people falling into the water. It's the home of the New York Knicks, but there are possible signs that Madison Square Garden could be the venue for Taylor Swift and Travis Kelce's wedding. New York City officials say an event company has filed a permit requesting closure of the street outside Madison Square Garden from July 2nd to July 4th. Potential sign of planning for a Swift-Kelce wedding taking place July 3rd. Chuck Sievertson, ABC News.
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15: All right, let's do it. The Markley, Van Camp, and Robbins Show. 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
16: Yep.
15: Okay, man. Maybe you saw the footage of the earthquake in Venezuela.
16: Dude.
15: Holy smokes, man.
16: Yeah, it's back-to-back earthquakes in Venezuela. What, 100 miles away from Caracas or so?
15: Mm-hmm.
16: So you got a 7.3 magnitude earthquake, followed in less than a minute by 7.5, the strongest earthquake that they've had in over 100 years. And USGS is expecting that the death toll will probably be in the thousands.
15: Oh, man.
16: It's just the scenes of utter destruction. It's just heartbreaking. And the president did put out on Truth Social that he has instructed all agencies of our government to get ready to move quickly. We must be there for our new friends and great friends.
15: Yeah. He's doing the right thing. I don't know how much you can do. I mean, yes, aid and everything else. The damage, though... Yeah.
17: Well, it's the rescue part now.
15: Yes.
17: I mean, and it's so sad, though.
15: No doubt. Then Northern California was feeling a different earthquake. You know, every time you hear that, you know what I'm thinking. Mm-hmm. It's that one they say is going to happen at some point in time in the Pacific Northwest.
16: Cascadia subduction zone or whatever, yeah.
15: Yeah, which is just terrifying. Of course, you never know when it's going to happen. That's the thing about an earthquake.
17: Mm-hmm. Well, when you live on the fault line.
15: Yes.
17: Hard to get insurance.
15: Well, and a lot of times, you know, we've talked to a lot of different people. Like, yeah, I understand, but I don't think it's going to happen in my lifetime. And then you just pray it doesn't.
16: Yeah.
15: So, yeah, that, of course, is making big news. Big news politically in the United States is the takeover of the Democratic Party. Because Democratic Socialists are not Democratic.
16: No.
15: That's the thing. It's in the title, but it's so freaking misleading, and I don't think a lot of people get it.
17: Right.
16: No, they say, well, it's not socialist, it's Democratic Socialist. And then you look at the DSA platform, Democratic Socialists of America.
15: Yes.
16: And they're like, yeah, abolish the Supreme Court, abolish the presidency. Mm-hmm. Well, wait a minute. And the Senate. Get rid of the Senate.
15: I mean, you might as well just call it the Marxist Party.
16: Yes.
15: But people don't seem to understand that. It's like, well, it's like a version of the Democratic Party. No, not really.
16: They hate Democrats. But that, and that's what, you know, socialists and or communists have done in governments around the world. You know, you sort of have this incremental creep, and then you find a way to win. And they brag about this. In New York, you have heavily blue districts. And they say, okay, well, all we got to do is go in there, because you know turnout's going to be at like 6% or whatever.
17: Right.
16: You get enough of your buddies out there who are going to go and vote for you, and you can win.
15: Yes.
17: You know, turnout was 7%.
16: Yeah.
17: And, I mean, that's no one. No one turned out. The people who turned out were the Democratic Socialists.
15: Yep. And they're good at getting those people to go
16: they
15: out
16: sure
15: and vote.
16: Sure are.
17: Well, they don't need that many.
15: Yeah.
16: And so the top Democrat in the House, Hakeem Jeffries, he's got some real problems right now. Because that happened in his own backyard this week. You know, people who want to defund the police literally said they want to destroy Western civilization and so on. And so they want to get rid of Hakeem, too. So he was asked about that.
15: Yeah, him and his sombrero.
16: Yeah.
15: They don't care anything about him. They're like, hey, you may have this sort of name and this image of someone that is representative of the Democratic Party. We don't care.
16: Nope.
15: You're on the other side.
16: Yeah.
15: I guess he's not in denial anymore?
16: Is he? I don't know. He was asked about this on CNBC.
15: Okay.
10: They were saying, you're next, about Hakeem Jeffries. You're next. You're next. You're next. You can't think this is a positive development in New York politics, can you? And all they'll just, you know.
15: That's that Joe Kernan guy?
16: Yeah.
15: He's hilarious.
16: Yeah, he is.
10: You know, Dems will be Dems or something like that. I don't see how you can say that. You need to reject those things, I think.
12: First of all, I've clearly rejected those things. That's number one. Number two, and my record speaks for itself, this is not a Dems will be Dems situation. Donald Trump is the president of the United States of America right now. Are you kidding me?
15: Oh, my gosh.
17: Here we go.
16: Like, okay.
15: The old pivot.
16: Well, that's a fine pivot there, Mr. Sombrero, but you've got actual communists getting into your party now.
15: Yes. Well, dude, that reminds me of, and I got a couple of clips from Mark Halperin. I'll save one for later. But he was talking about, they've ignored this for like 10 years.
17: Absolutely.
15: Democrats.
17: They've allowed it to happen.
13: It's
17: going
13: to be fascinating in the context of the midterms and then the presidential to see if the wing of the party that says, we don't want to be a socialist party, we don't want a hostile takeover of the Democratic Party by the Socialist Party. We're going to have to stand up to that wing of the party. We'll see if anybody does it. Chuck Schumer and Hakeem Jeffries have known for a decade what's happening, and they do not have the nerve and the courage and the skill to stand up to that wing of the party. So we saw yesterday a specific New York City manifestation of it, but it's happening everywhere within the party, and it has been for a decade.
15: Yeah.
17: Well, they're scared to death of them.
16: And I've mentioned it before. There was one person who kind of handled them pretty well, and that was Nancy Pelosi, and she's going out to pasture now.
15: Yes.
16: So she brought, in a very kind, sly way, AOC to heel. To where at first, you know, AOC was out there. She was the firebrand and all that.
15: Right.
16: And then, well, Nancy Pelosi said, here's how things are done here, toots. All right. Then dog walked her around the Capitol and kind of brought her under control. Well, now that leash is gone now. Because Hakeem doesn't have the ability to do it. He doesn't have the subtlety to do it.
15: No.
17: Well, they don't have to, right. I mean, and they're so afraid of the meanness of the other side and, you know, calling him out, and they won't do it.
15: Well, the thing about Hakeem, if we're to be honest, okay, how did he get the gig? It's because of his name and the way he looks.
16: Mm-hmm.
15: It was never about skill with that guy.
16: No.
15: We know this. The insiders talk about it. But he looked the part. The DEI will kill you in the end because you're not putting the best people in positions to be successful.
17: Well, he's twisting in the wind now, that's for sure.
15: Mm-hmm. No doubt about it.
17: Wow.
15: And so now you got 3 million New Yorkers represented by socialists.
16: Yes. So the socialists, they're feeling really emboldened right now. I think the one silver lining is that I think they are going to read into this more than is warranted, in that they think there's this sort of broad support all over America for this. And it's like,
15: right.
16: Well, hold on a second. You know, I'm not going to downplay the victory in New York, but that doesn't play in a lot of areas in the United States. But, you know, they've done a good job in New York. You got to give them, they've done a good job of getting power in New York. Stu Smith, I think he works for the Manhattan Institute. He captured this DSA Zoom call where one party leader said, hey, Democrats have lost and there's no turning back.
15: Okay, roll it.
14: Don't even try it. We control these areas. We won by massive margins. We have a Democratic Socialist mandate in New York City.
15: Oh, I heard this, dude.
14: Next slide, please. So, in addition to the mayor, more than 3 million New Yorkers are now represented by socialists at multiple levels of government. And in some cases, that is every level government. So this is Greenpoint, Williamsburg, Bushwick, the People's Republic of Ridgewood, Fort Greene, East New York, Cypress Hills, Sunnyside, the People's Republic of Astoria, Long Island City, Richmond Hill, Ozen Park, Morningside, Harlem, Washington Heights, Inwood, the Bronx, Woodside, Bed-Stuy, Crown Heights, Lower Manhattan, Woodhaven, and probably more.
15: Yeah.
16: Yep.
15: Man, oh man. And different people have brought up over time, Dearborn, Michigan.
16: Mm-hmm.
15: How did that happen? People say, how in the world did that happen? Now, if you were close to that area, you saw it happen over time, right?
16: Mm-hmm.
15: New York's going to be Dearborn, Michigan.
16: Yeah.
15: Give it some years, but that's where it's headed.
17: It could be much worse.
15: It could be.
17: Yeah.
15: No doubt about it. Yeah. More on that later. You know, there's a big shouting match yesterday with Trump's GOP senators.
16: What I heard.
17: I talked to some friends this morning about this. And remember what it's like when you get called into the boss's office and there's two or three people in there and he just starts screaming at you.
15: Yeah.
17: It's not a fun day. It's a bad day.
15: No.
17: Trump closed the door yesterday and just went nuts.
15: Yeah. I've heard you get yelled at.
17: Yes.
15: And you've heard me get yelled at.
17: Yes.
15: I remember it because I came to your defense.
17: Yes.
15: You let me just twist in the wind. Boy, sucks to be you today, Markley. Woo!
17: I became a Democratic Socialist.
15: Anyway, ABC, Good Morning America. This was some coverage of what happened.
18: President Trump clashing with Republican senators over the war with Iran and other issues during a closed door meeting on Capitol Hill, where the session got so tense a shouting match broke out. Chief White House correspondent Mary Bruce has the story. Good morning to you, Mary.
15: Yeah.
19: Good morning, Michael. And months of growing tension between the president and Republicans on the Hill really boiled over yesterday. Behind closed doors, the president berating Senate Republicans, even labeling one who pushed back a lunatic. But this morning, signs there already, falling back in line.
15: Yes. Okay. Talking about war powers.
16: Yeah, the war powers
17: thing. Yeah.
15: Yes. So they go through the whole war powers thing, and Cassidy, I won't be bullied, and then he ends up voting the other way. Yes.
16: Yeah.
15: So once they get past that part, then they're getting to this other thing.
19: Later, Cassidy changed his vote, saying after that shouting match, a meeting with Vice President J.D. Vance and Special Envoy Steve Witkoff at the White House addressed many of his concerns. Trump's Hill visit was off to a rocky start before he even got there. Just before arriving, Trump blindsided lawmakers, abruptly canceling plans to sign a major housing bill, a rare bipartisan cooperation on a key issue that is top of mind for voters, a bill Republicans had hoped to tout heading into the midterms.
20: We just passed something that we're all proud of. 85 votes in the Senate, 385 votes in the House.
15: Okay, you see where this is going, right?
16: Yes. Yep.
15: Mean Trump doesn't care about people in their homes and affordability.
16: Mm-hmm.
15: Okay. But as far as the SAVE Act, listen to how this is positioned.
20: Make housing more available to Americans. Mm-hmm. We all need that. In red states and blue states, Trump blew it up.
19: Trump's own press secretary had hailed the bill as one of the most significant pieces of housing affordability legislation in American history.
15: It's still going to get passed.
16: Yeah, he didn't blow it up. He can't blow it up, actually.
15: But they're not going to tell you that. They're going to leave you twisting in the wind to believe, oh no, he killed it. Anyway.
19: The stage set for the signing when Trump took to social media, dismissing the bill as an issue of minor importance and announcing he won't sign it until Congress acts on his top priority.
15: Listen.
19: Tough new voting restrictions, even though there isn't enough Republican support to pass it. The voting bill would mandate proof of citizenship to register to vote and greatly restrict mail-in voting. Though instances of non-citizen voting and fraud involving mail-in ballots are both very rare.
16: Oh, okay. Very rare. Right. Well, the problem is that, like, in states like California, the fraud is legalized. So it
15: exactly.
16: Actually isn't technically fraud when you're
17: exactly.
16: harvesting ballots and all of that and getting dropping them off in the mailbox.
15: Yes.
17: And life is just a big chessboard for that guy. Yeah.
15: Tell you, man.
17: Moving pieces around.
15: The way they take a story and slant it to leave the viewer believing something that isn't true.
17: Yeah.
15: It's an art form for them.
16: Mm-hmm.
15: Total deception. It's what it is all the time. Study out says the pop music has grown meaner and more immoral over the past 60 years. We needed a study for that?
16: Right. No.
15: Really?
17: Well, yeah.
16: It goes from I want to hold your hand to wet bleep bleep wop.
15: Yes. It's like the song scored across 10 moral dimensions and split into pairs. And over the past six decades, the vice categories, harm, cheating, betrayal, subversion, and degradation, all increased in pop lyrics. Care, fairness, loyalty, authority, and purity largely declined, it says. Really?
17: Yeah.
15: You mean, bitch better have my money isn't about purity?
17: No.
15: Heck you say. All right, another crazy story we got to get to, and the five stories we're watching today, straight ahead.
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6: The Mark Lee Van Camp and Robbins Show. Jamie Markley, David Van Camp, Scott Robbins, thank you for being here. It's time now for the five stories we're watching today.
7: One, two, three, four, five.
8: All right, number five, a federal judge has blocked the Trump administration's rule allowing states to ban people from using food stamps to buy junk food. The judge says, well, Congress is the only one who can do that. That was a direct quote, by the way, the meh.
6: So that's going to go to another court, right?
8: Yeah, it will.
6: And then it'll go back in Trump's face. It just goes on and on, right?
8: Yeah. Number four, a big day at the Supreme Court. That's what the next three stories are about. The Supreme Court struck down a Hawaii law that made it a crime for legal concealed carry permit holders to bring their guns onto private property that's open to the public unless they have the property owner specific consent. So basically, if you're going into a restaurant, you've done all that you needed to do to get your concealed carry permit in Hawaii, which is quite a task. And if you go into that restaurant and you don't have the owner's specific permission, can I bring my gun in here? Yeah, that's fine. You couldn't bring it in. So the Supreme Court says, no, that's rewriting the Second Amendment. No, that is an undue burden on that person. The decision also impacts California, Maryland, New York, and New Jersey, who all have similar laws. Number three, the Supreme Court also ruled 6-3 that the Trump administration can actually make temporary protected status temporary for Haitians and Syrians. Yeah.
6: Well, that only makes sense.
8: Right. And then number two, they also ruled 6-3 that migrants coming from Mexico who show up at the border have not arrived in the United States and are not allowed to apply for asylum. Imagine that. If you're not in the United States, the Trump administration could say you have not arrived in the United States. Wow. And then number one, just tragedy. Further south, Venezuela was hit by back-to-back earthquakes today. At least one was the largest to ever hit. I'm sorry, largest to hit Venezuela in more than a century. The USGS expects that the death toll will likely run into the thousands. President Trump has directed agencies that could help to do so and figure out how to do so as quickly as possible.
6: All right. Well, speaking of courts, I saw this lawsuit and wanted to bring it up to see if you guys think he's got a case or not. 84-year-old guy in Florida, Edward Boltz, suing Waffle House. Because last year he saw an ad for their limited edition strawberry shortcake waffle in the window outside. He says, I was completely distracted by this delicious image and tripped over an abnormally high curb and fell. He smacked face first into the pavement, okay. And he actually had to be hospitalized. His lawyer says he suffered some severe and permanent injuries, including a torn rotator cuff. Mm-hmm. And they're accusing Waffle House of increasing the risk of harm beyond ordinary conditions by prioritizing marketing and visual appeal over pedestrian safety.
9: Get out of my sight. No.
6: Looking for 300 grand.
9: Lawyer took that case, too. All right, get out. Bro.
8: 300 grand.
9: I was distracted by a strawberry waffle.
8: Hold on, I'm going to the mall. I'm going to trip outside of Victoria's Secret.
6: Scott did once. This is the Markley Van Camp and Robin Show.
9: I tripped outside of Victoria's Secret or a Waffle House?
6: No, you tripped over your speech inside the Victoria's Secret. The one time we went there.
9: Oh, yeah. Yeah.
6: You couldn't get a word out.
8: Special for Scott.
9: No, I know. Well, you're holding things up and... What do you think of this? I don't know, man.
6: I was buying a gift.
9: I don't know.
6: I think you got to act like you've been there before, dude.
9: I know.
6: All right, biggest story of the day, David.
8: That y'all had a bros day out at Victoria's Secret.
6: We were at that place for something else, and I'm like, oh, yeah, I should pick up a gift.
9: Yes, we were at the mall for some reason. I don't remember what it was, but you were like, yeah, I need to pick up a gift. Let's go into Victoria's Secret. I'd never been in one in my life, and I didn't want to be in one. And then you're going about it, you're holding every piece of lingerie up, going, what do you think of this?
6: Yeah. All right, got to get to a news update.
9: On you or your wife.
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12: From ABC News, Wall Street Now. It was the tale of two stock markets on Wednesday, with slumping tech shares again dragging down the S&P and the NASDAQ, 0.1% and 0.4% respectively. The Dow Jones, on the other hand, gained 182 points. And closed at 51,849. The building boom in artificial intelligence may be adding to inflation and helping to drive up prices on all sorts of things that consumers are trying to buy. The Wall Street Journal says the biggest AI companies have spent over $740 billion this year alone on new data centers. Increasing demand is driving up prices, especially for computer memory, which in turn is rippling across large parts of the economy, from video games to phones. At the same time, oil prices yesterday fell to their pre-Iran war levels, with energy investors betting that global crude supplies will improve now that tankers again are passing through the Strait of Hormuz. In turn, the cost of gas fell another penny yesterday to $3.91 a gallon. Jim Ryan, ABC News.
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16: ABC News, I'm Chuck Severson. The Supreme Court rules that the Trump administration can turn away asylum seekers at the U.S.-Mexico border, can stop them from even stepping foot on U.S. soil. The High Court also cleared the way for the Trump administration to cancel temporary protective status for Syrians and Haitians. Advocates for Haitians urge Congress to extend TPS or many will die. U.S. help on the way to Venezuela after deadly earthquakes overnight. Secretary of State Marco Rubio says search and rescue teams are headed there from Los Angeles and Virginia.
17: The airport there is badly damaged, so we'll have to rely on the Department of War to deploy assets there.
16: At least 164 people are confirmed dead and nearly 1,000 injured. The Federal Reserve's primary metric for gauging inflation is out. Last month, inflation accelerated 4.1% over May of last year. Tennis great Chris Everett says tests show her ovarian cancer has returned. She says she's had surgery as a first step. This is ABC News.
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0: right. The Markley Van Camp and Robin Show. I'm Jamie Markley, the Gen Xer, the Millennial David Van Camp, and the Sexy Boomer Scott Robbins. Okay. And I saw Fox, they were out talking to people in New York City, talking about the Democratic Socialists taking over. And the anti-Semitism, it's all over the place.
1: Oh, gosh, yeah.
0: It's something. This Jewish woman can barely believe what's going on.
2: I mean, it was ridiculous. You know how many times I see all different religions come shop in a kosher supermarket? Nobody's throwing them out. We're not telling them to leave or refund them. This is America. You can't do that. It's ridiculous what's going on over here. That's how it started in Nazi Germany.
0: Talking about Dan Goldman getting booted out of the coffee shop.
3: Yeah. Well, it is bizarre because in the three races that the communists won, the biggest issue really wasn't even affordability or anything else. It was Gaza.
0: Yes.
3: It's crazy.
0: It really is. And that's one of the things that, you know, different people will talk about it. Not talked about like legacy media. Well, that would be hateful. You're talking about, oh my gosh, well, what about especially Muslims going after Jewish people in New York City? Mm-hmm. And that being part of the platform, because it is. You can't ignore it.
3: Mm-hmm.
0: That's what's also happening in Michigan.
1: You shouldn't ignore it because it's blatantly out there. I mean, nobody's trying to hide it.
0: No.
1: They're just saying it.
0: I mentioned it before. A buddy of mine who grew up Muslim would say to me, first of all, American Christians and Americans in general are so naive and stupid to the overall plan of many Muslim groups. And it is take a little piece at a time. But the end goal is to take over the entire thing. And somehow saying that is controversial. It shouldn't be. Look at world history. By one means or another, that's what happens.
3: Mm-hmm.
0: Okay. To that, Mays Moore on X, he put this thing out from Joe Biden in 2020, and this is when he's talking to a Muslim group trying to get their vote, and the pandering is unreal.
3: Hmm.
0: So I thought this was worth a revisit if you go back just a few years ago, because Democrats in a lot of ways have done this to themselves.
3: Yeah.
0: Roll it.
4: Muslim communities are the first to feel Donald Trump's assault on black and brown communities in this country. With his vile Muslim ban. That fight was the opening barrage in what has been nearly 4 years of constant pressure and insults.
0: By the way, it was not a Muslim ban.
3: Yeah.
0: It was labeled that.
3: Mm-hmm.
1: Oh, I remember the Muslim ban, yeah.
0: Yeah, anyway.
4: Attacks against Muslim American communities. One of the things I think is important, I wish we taught more in our schools about the Islamic faith. Hadith from the Prophet Muhammad instructs, whomever among you sees a wrong, let him change it with his hand. If he is not able, then with his tongue. If he is not able, then with his heart. So many of you are living this teaching.
0: Okay, just stop there. You started laughing, David.
3: Well, it's just very funny hearing him.
1: Yeah.
3: One,
0: so,
3: try to
0: so naive, too.
3: Yeah.
0: And bad.
3: Yeah.
0: Anyway, goes on.
4: In your own communities every day. Muslim American voices matter to our communities, to our country, but we all know that your voice hasn't always gotten recognized or represented or the recognition it deserves. Under this administration, we've seen an unconscionable rise in Islamic phobia. The incidents including kids being bullied in school. I want to work in partnership with you.
0: Really? Because you're also trying to bring the alphabet mafia into the schools, which is completely backwards of Muslim teachings.
3: Yes.
0: And it's quite the pickle when some of those parents are like, hey, you're teaching my kid what?
3: Yes.
0: And then all of a sudden they're like, oh, how are we going to live with both of these people?
3: Oh my gosh. Don't you see my bumper sticker? It says coexist.
0: Exactly. Except that's not exactly taught in the Muslim faith.
3: Yeah.
1: Freaking Joe.
0: Oh, yeah. And there's more. Well, I'll get to the end of it. Here you go.
4: Or violence, prosecution, Muslim minorities around the world. Together, we can work to right the wrongs and see our world and see it better. Thank you so, so very much. And may peace be upon you.
0: What a pandering fool.
1: With their hands, with their tongues, with their hearts, with forced amputations.

0: her name. Yeah. She was sick and apparently had hallucinations telling her to baptize the whole family. Now, prosecutors say, no, she lashed out because she thought her husband was cheating on her. Well, in the end, the judge believed the lawyer that, yeah, she, I guess, had COVID so bad that she was being told to fight the devil and drowned her baby.
1: What?
0: Yeah, here's her lawyer and also Precious after the ruling was handed down.
2: Okay.
3: There's so much that we don't know about COVID. And this was, you know, one of the first cases in the country to go to trial on COVID being in the defense to murder.
4: Just ready to get my life back together, my husband and my children, and just move forward.
0: I don't know, though. That
2: hold on a second. With her husband and her children. So she murdered the baby.
0: Yes.
2: They have siblings.
0: Yes. Five siblings.
2: And going back to them.
0: Yes.
2: Okay. The judge needs to be relieved of his gig for insanity.
0: Well, the Florida Attorney General, reacting to this, said, yeah, we're filing articles of impeachment, and we hope that lawmakers can take this up and get him off the bench.
2: Oh, yeah.
5: Can you imagine how many COVID-induced insanity pleas will echo through the chambers now?
0: Well,
5: if this is allowed?
2: Oh, yeah.
5: You can blame it all on COVID.
2: Oh, yeah. Yeah. Think about the social contagion after COVID.
5: Well, yeah.
2: Of young girls all of a sudden identifying as boys.
5: Yes.
2: So is that just COVID insanity? No, you got to believe them.
0: Mm-hmm.
2: They really are dudes.
5: Right.
2: Is what the left tells us.
5: Well, yeah. Good luck with this defense.
2: Oh, my gosh.
5: COVID insanity.
2: Yeah. Man, it gets crazier every day.
5: It does. This is real.
2: All right, it's that time. We go around the table. It may not be the biggest story out there, but it caught your attention. You want to bring it in. David, today, what's your story?
0: Well, the Chicago City Council is trying to address those big teen takeovers where a bunch of young people swarm the streets. Then they start fighting because somebody gets disrespected. They set cars on fire.
2: Address it. Put them in jail.
0: Yeah, sometimes they kill each other. And exactly, that's the common sense approach is lock people up.
2: Sure.
0: Okay. But they brought in some teens to talk about why the kids are doing this into the city council.
5: Incredible.
2: Because they can.
5: It's incredible.
2: Okay, yeah. Roll it.
6: Safety comes from creating environments where teens feel welcome, respected, and protected.
2: No, sorry, kid. That's not true. No, where there's actual consequences to your actions. Mm-hmm. Okay.
5: The old respect word rearing its head again.
2: Yeah.
6: Instead of focusing on restrictions, we should focus on creating more opportunities for young people.
7: They took all the free spaces from us, and they expect us not to go to the beach or go down.
2: They took the free what?
0: Spaces.
5: Spaces?
2: I thought he said free speeches for a second. I was having a hard time there.
5: Free
7: they
5: spaces.
7: Took all the free spaces from us, and they expect us not to go to the beach or go downtown. But there's nowhere for us to connect or meet new people.
2: Oh, no, that's too bad. Well, maybe you should learn how to behave.
0: Right. That's the thing. Like, nobody's mad because people are showing up at the beach just to have a good time. Like,
2: no.
0: It's when you have dozens, if not over 100 people, starting to smash crap. That's
2: exactly
0: the problem.
5: Or when
0: which
5: you
0: is
5: go
0: why
5: downtown,
0: there are further restrictions.
5: Right. Gather as a group and go knock off a jewelry store. You know, yeah. We don't like that.
2: Jeez.
5: We're not okay with that.
2: This is what happens when you put idiots in charge.
5: They don't have
2: Brandon
5: anything to
2: Johnson.
5: Do it. You got to bring back midnight basketball because it worked.
2: No, it didn't. All right, Scott, what do you got for your story?
5: My story today involves south of the border and a revealing little dispatch from the southern Mexico. A bunch of migrants there are waiting to enter the U.S., and they are currently and openly celebrating Democratic efforts to slash funding for border enforcement like DHS and ICE. Very happy with that. Slash, slash, slash. They're there and biding their time until they, in their words, Trump is gone. After that, we are coming. So they're just waiting there, biding their time for Trump to leave. And once they do, they're coming over the border.
2: Okay.
5: One more reason to vote Vance Rubio in 2028.
2: Yeah, no kidding. All right, for my story, a lot of talk of democratic socialists in the news.
5: I hate that term.
2: Well, I know you do. So I just happened to look up what I was trying to find was

0: a clip of all these crazy Democratic socialists talking about what they're really about and how much they hate Democrats. I could never find the clip. No, we had it within the last couple of years. But I stumbled on something else, and it was highlights from a Democratic Socialist convention in California a few years back. And it's interesting because this was at the height of the jazz hands movement, like the, instead of clapping, because it could trigger people and they do the thing with their fingers.
1: Yeah.
0: It was at the height of that, and just a few clips from that convention.
2: Right.
3: Quick point of privilege. Quick point of personal privilege.
2: Yes.
3: Guys, first of all, James Jackson, Sacramento, he, him. I just want to say, can we please keep the chatter to a minimum? I'm one of the people who's very, very prone to sensory overload. There's a lot of whispering and chatter going on. It's making it very difficult for me to focus. Please, can we just, I know it's, we're all fresh and ready to go, but can we please just keep the chatter to a minimum? It's affecting my ability to focus. Thank you.
2: Thank you, comrade. Okay, is there a speaker?
0: That's right, comrade all the time.
1: Oh, God.
0: Oh, we're just getting started.
4: Yeah.
0: Just getting started.
2: Is there a speaker against name,
5: point
2: chapter,
5: of personal
2: pronoun?
5: Privilege. Point of personal privilege.
2: Yes.
5: Please do not use gendered language to address everyone.
2: Okay.
3: Quick point of privilege once again. Quick point of privilege once again. Hi, James Jackson, Sacramento DSA.
0: He's back.
3: He, him. I have already asked people to be mindful of the chatter of their comrades who are sensitive to sensory overload, and that goes double for the heckling and the hissing. It is also triggering to my anxiety. Like, the be comradely doesn't isn't just for, like, you know, let's keep things civil or whatever. It's so that people aren't going to get triggered and so that it doesn't affect their performance as a delegate, okay? Your need to express yourself is important, but your need to express yourself should not trump or over...
6: Like, I see that no one's clapping for me. It could be because I'm not engaging, but it also is because everyone's doing this, and that's really important.
0: Okay, hold on. I'll pick that back up.
1: Oh, my God.
0: Apparently, there's hissing, too.
4: Dude.
0: I don't know exactly what that is.
4: Maybe that's furries, okay? You
0: maybe.
4: Think about that, you freak?
0: Maybe. Okay, go ahead.
6: Those loud bursts of noise, even though this is a noisy space, when we can do something like reducing that, that's really important. So please don't clap, shoot up these.
0: Yes.
6: We have a lot of disabled comrades, and a lot of those are invisible disabilities. You don't know who it is that is having a more difficult time navigating this space, and this space was not created with all of their needs in mind. So it's up to us to modify that space to make sure that everybody is able to move in the ways that they need to move.
0: Okay.
1: How does he even leave the house?
4: I would.
1: I mean, how does this guy, when he gets up in the morning, seriously?
4: I would love to be able to resurrect Lenin and Stalin and show them that video. Because they would kill themselves after they murdered everybody in that room.
0: It's incredible. And there's more to get to later if you want it. Oh, also, getting oral herpes from a roast beef from Arby's because somebody spit in it?
1: Yeah.
0: The details of that. Nimrod's in the news and a news update straight ahead.
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8: Why'd I go to the doctor? Working on the farm, my heart kept skipping a beat. I didn't think much of it, but my daughters made me get checked out. Turns out I have atrial fibrillation, which increases the risk of stroke about 5 times.
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0: The Markley Van Camp and Robin Show. 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
2: 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Your mic's off.
1: It is, Mike.
0: It is off. Federal judge blocked the Trump administration's rule allowing states to ban people from using food stamps to buy junk food. Junk food is a human right.
2: Oh, gosh. And then there'll be another judge that's going to overturn that, and on we go.
1: Said hostess.
2: We got to get the Nimrods. Here we go.
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2: All right. Nimrods in the News out of Oklahoma, broken bow at the Arby's. You had this woman, Jenica, order the roast beef. Well, she gets the roast beef, eats it, and then gets all of these symptoms of oral herpes.
1: Oh, God.
2: And then she heard the woman that was working at the Arby's was bragging about spitting in it. Oh, my gosh. This woman, last name Hendricks, then admitted, yeah, I did it. And apparently she was working at the Arby's with an outbreak of herpes, infection, painful lesions, and cold sores.
1: Oh, boy.
0: Arby's, we've got the herpes.
2: Oh, golly. So, yeah, she's been arrested and facing, like, serious charges, like a felony. Poisoning food medicine with intent to injure.
1: Oh, God.
2: Oh, man, and that's Nimrod.
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14: From ABC News, I'm Chuck Severson. The Supreme Court deals blows to immigrants fleeing violence and danger seeking safety in the U.S. ABC News national correspondent Stephen Portnoy in Washington.
15: In two separate immigration cases, the court split 6-3 along ideological lines, with a conservative majority rejecting the arguments of immigrant rights groups. Both opinions were written by Justice Samuel Alito, who said that would-be asylum seekers in Mexico aren't entitled to make their claims unless they actually reach the U.S. side of the border. Alito also wrote that the government can strip the 10%

0: temporary protected status granted to Haitians and Syrians that has allowed them to stay in the U.S.
1: The plaintiffs here had also claimed racial animus on the part of the president, who, of course, has said things derogatory about those countries. And Justice Samuel Alito, in the majority opinion, said he did not see sufficient evidence of a racial animus in these decisions.
2: ABC News senior Washington reporter Devin Dwyer. Advocates for Haitian immigrants urge Congress to extend TPS or many will die. The NAACP condemns what it calls a betrayal based on anti-black immigration sentiment. U.S. help is on the way to Venezuela after deadly earthquakes overnight. Secretary of State Marco Rubio says search and rescue teams are headed there from Los Angeles and Virginia.
3: The airport there is badly damaged, so we'll have to rely on the Department of War to deploy assets there. And then we're also helping them with some overhead imagery, especially in coastal areas where they don't have full visibility over what the damage has been and what the impact has been.
2: At least 164 people are confirmed dead and nearly 1,000 others injured from the Venezuelan quakes. The Federal Reserve's primary metric for gauging inflation is out. Personal Consumption Expenditures Index. Last month, inflation accelerated 4.1% over May of last year. The Federal Reserve's goal for lowering interest rates is 2%. Fewer Americans applied for unemployment benefits last week, says the Labor Department. You're listening to ABC News.
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2: It's a day after a lunchtime shouting match on Capitol Hill after the president canceled a signing of an affordable housing bill. ABC's Karen Travers.
8: Today, House Speaker Mike Johnson has the fun task of coming down here to the White House to try to smooth things over. Senators, of course, have left town for the July 4th holiday already. But Johnson yesterday was very optimistic that the president still will sign that housing bill. He said the president was just making a statement yesterday about the Save America Act, that it's still a top priority, but understands where things are going.
2: Tennis great Chris Everett says tests show her ovarian cancer has returned. She says she's had surgery as her first step, and she will not be attending Wimbledon this year. Europe's deadly heat wave is not letting up. The Spanish health ministry says 212 people died from the heat between Sunday and today. Some sweaty tourists.
9: It's not very convenient for people and, like, not expected at all.
10: So many people who've traveled from around the world aren't getting to see the sights that Paris has to offer because of this heat wave, and it's dangerously hot.
2: Possible signs that New York's Madison Square Garden could be the venue for Taylor Swift and Travis Kelce's wedding. New York City officials tell ABC News that an event company filed a permit that requested the street outside the garden be closed around the July 4th holiday. It listed the size of the event between 500 and 999 people. Some reports say the wedding could be July 3rd. Chuck Sievertson, ABC News.
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20: Yep.
2: The headline, PBS, 8 convicted of terrorism charges in Texas Immigration Center shooting sentenced to decades in prison. You go into the story. A demonstrator who shot and wounded a police officer outside of Texas Immigration Center last July 4th was sentenced to 100 years in federal prison Tuesday, while other protesters accused of having links to Antifa were given multiple decades in federal prison.
20: Yeah. They staged an armed ambush at an ICE facility in Alvarado.
2: And Benjamin Song, it seems, was like the coordinator of this thing. But you got it all wrong here, according to Benjamin's attorney.
20: Mm-hmm.
2: Just a bunch of kids here with big hearts, really.
21: Okay.
2: Have you heard this?
21: No.
2: Okay.
22: Our issue with this case has always been, this isn't a bunch of terrorists. This is a bunch of kids and young adults who really have a really big heart and really wanted their voice to be heard. It was never intended anybody get hurt. It was never intended that any shots would be fired. They really just wanted to their voice to be heard and to make the people who they felt were unjustly imprisoned, make them feel better, make them know that they've got people out there.
2: Okay, now that you've heard that, I just want to take a piece from the Daily Wire news reporting on this of a person they brought in to explain what had happened. To go along with what the lawyer just said, just kids, just big hearts, right?
23: Yeah. Going back to Song, he was accused of firing two AR-15-style rifles at three officers that day. Song also was said to have recruited his co-conspirators and communicated in encrypted chats with them online. Then he also was said to have instructed the group to actually get their rifles ready as they were preparing to shoot. He also fled the scene and was able to evade authorities for about 11 days after the attack.
2: But just big hearts, really.
21: Yeah, right. They caught him because of that big heart.
20: Well, mm-hmm. you know, those guys in ISIS, they just really love Allah. They want to share the love of the one true God and the Prophet Muhammad, peace be upon him.
2: Yes.
20: Big hearts.
2: And if you don't want to believe in that, then kaplooey. Well, they're forced to blow people up.
20: Exactly.
2: Okay. Hmm. Yeah, that makes sense. Okay. Yeah, I'm glad. 100 years.
21: AR-15.
2: Well, it seems that they were just trying to make examples of them.
20: Yeah.
2: Yeah, the Antifa thing is not a game.
21: Well, I got no problem with it. If you want to make examples of him, maybe it'll stop the person that wants to do it again.
2: Exactly.
21: Maybe. Sure as heck won't hurt.
2: Maybe. We'll see. Okay, big story of the week for politics is the Democratic Socialists taking over.
20: Oh, yeah.
2: And you've got communists saying, I'm not a communist.
20: Well, they're not even really saying that. Daria Lisa Avila Chevalier is one of the communists that won a congressional primary in New York this week. And she was on MS Now. Ali Velshi, he's a journalist, you know, asked her about the fact that she's a communist.
2: Well, okay.
24: You're going to appear in all sorts of people's ads, all sorts of Republicans' ads, to say, this is what you're going to get if you vote for the Democrats, a communist.
25: You know, I think that framing is one that I've
0: been very proud to be able to say I don't respond to, one in which I have been very intentional to say I won't be reactive. We are presenting a vision of what we're fighting for, and I think for far too long we have had politics that is reactive to what Republicans are doing. What we need is Democrats who are actually going to present a positive vision, one that sets the tone for what we should be talking about.
15: Wow.
0: For far too long, this reactive conversation of what we should be afraid of has prevented us from being able to have a politics of hope and a politics of life that Democrats can actually identify with.
15: Boy, they sling that BS, don't they?
20: Oh, yeah. Well, they're trying to clean up the language. Because, yes. Again, every time the left starts losing an argument, they change the language. They change the meaning of words. And I just wonder what that would have come across as if, somebody says, well, Mr. President, a lot of Democrats say that you're a Nazi. How do you respond to that? And if he had given that kind of answer?
15: Oh, I'm just not going to answer that.
20: I'm not going to be reactive
15: right.
20: In that situation. No, he would say, no, I'm not a Nazi. What are you talking about?
15: It's ridiculous. But they're not going to say that.
20: No, because they are communists. They
15: yes.
20: said so.
15: Defund the police.
20: Yeah.
15: Do away with it. Do away with ICE. Open borders.
20: Mm-hmm.
15: And on it goes. And I don't know if all the people that vote for them realize what it really is. I think some absolutely do.
20: Mm-hmm.
15: Others are just probably young and stupid. Don't know any better. They'll find out soon enough.
21: You're right about the language, though. Things, healthcare was one of the big ones.
15: Oh, with abortion?
21: Yeah. Well, and sex changes.
15: Oh, yeah.
21: Healthcare.
15: Mm-hmm. Yes. Again, man, I'll say it. It's about deception all the time with these people.
20: Yes.
15: Because if they actually led with what it really is,
21: right.
15: You would get no support.
21: Yeah, so you do. You
15: so it's about tricking people.
21: Just flower up the words a little bit.
15: Yeah.
21: Mm-hmm.
15: Yep.
21: That's democratic socialist. They can't say socialist.
15: No.
21: So they have to put the democratic part because that softens the blow.
15: You really can't say Marxist.
21: No, you can't say that either.
15: But that's what it is.
21: Right, exactly.
15: But yeah, you soften it up. Yeah, that's part of it. And this is a whole piece here, David, about end of policing?
20: Yeah, well, there's an author of a book called End of Policing. Alex Vitale is his name. He has actually been coaching up his fellow socialists about how to soften their language up, including the woman that we just heard from. And he talked about it on a podcast. Here is him talking about how to coach people through the defund the police. It's not change the idea, but okay. It's to just change the language and how you talk
15: right.
20: about it.
15: Okay.
17: So I do think that we probably should focus on new language about invest in communities, not in policing, these kinds of things, rather than trying to defend language that we were outmaneuvered around. And the focus was on, like, well, we need
15: outmaneuvered.
17: To reduce poverty.
15: It's a bad freaking idea.
20: Yeah. Right.
15: It doesn't work.
20: Right. But I think, again,
15: you numbskull.
20: If you're obsessed with just the language of argumentation instead of the subject of what you are arguing
15: right.
20: for, then, yeah, you're it's not the, they're not in a position where they think, oh, maybe our ideas are wrong. They're in the idea, we're just not talking about it. Or they're in the mode of, we're just not talking about it in the right way.
15: Mm-hmm.
20: We're not deceiving people enough.
15: That's exactly it. Okay,
17: this was on, like, well, we need to reduce poverty. We need to provide basic services to people. And I said, I don't think that's adequate. That doesn't, it falls into the same sort of trap of not being the public safety candidate and saying, actually, I'm the person who knows what we actually need to do. There are programs here. And I'm like, that's the language that we need.
15: Okay. Yeah. And most people, when it comes to politics, don't pay that close attention. There's other things going on. So if it's flowery enough language, it seems like a nice guy.
21: Mm-hmm. Right.
15: Like that Mamdani guy.
20: Yeah.
15: If you didn't know any better, say it was just the sounds turned off and all you do is see video of him. Wow, looks like he gets along with everybody. He's always happy.
20: Yeah.
15: Yes. A lot of people are duped by that.
21: Wants to ruin the country you live in, but besides that, heck,
20: right.
21: Nice guy.
15: Right.
21: Yeah.
1: Well, if Satan came to you with two horns and a tail, you'd be like, holy crap, I'm running.
21: Right.
1: It's usually something else.
21: Yeah, it's Madonna.
1: It could be hot.
21: Yeah.
1: Something. Well, you're talking like 35 years ago.
21: Right, exactly.
1: You're not talking about modern day.
21: She's passed the torch.
1: Yes.
21: The devil
3: now she does have the horns and the tail.
1: Yes. But back in the day, yeah, you should have read Proverbs 5 before going to see Madonna.
21: Right.
1: Holy smokes. Meanwhile, Harry Enten is talking about how popular the Democratic Socialists are. Check it.
6: The Democratic Socialists of America have a higher net favor rating than the Democratic Party does, at least those who are members of Congress. I mean, just take a look here. Dem Socialists of America, plus 17 points. Democrats in Congress, plus 4 points. No wonder that Dem Socialists are getting nominated across the political map in different primaries, because simply put, they're more popular than the Democrats currently in charge.
18: Okay
1: stop there for a second. Okay. I'll always go back to this, and it was about 10 years ago, and it came out that with 18 to 34-year-olds, they favored socialism more than capitalism. You were in the hospital, Scott. David and I are dissecting that, and I'm like, holy crap, man. What is that going to mean in 10 years?
21: Mm-hmm.
1: We're seeing it.
21: Now you know.
1: Yeah. And it's only going to get worse as time goes on, unless people really understand what's going on.
3: Well, I think there is something to be said for what the Democratic Socialists have been doing. That is, they stand for something aside from we hate Trump.
1: Yes.
3: There is something to be said for at least having a message. The Democrat Party does not have a message.
1: No.
3: There's nothing.
1: That is so true. That is so true. So now you'll hear the back and forth on CNN with Enten.
18: I'm just thinking back to when I was sitting here and Zora Mamdani was sitting there when he was running, and I asked him about capitalism.
6: Yes.
18: And he had no problem saying that he had real issues with it. Okay? He wasn't afraid to say it. By the way, he ended up winning. It didn't hurt him. How do Democrats today view socialism compared to capitalism?
6: There's a reason why it didn't hurt him, and that is simply because this is one of the biggest political changes I've seen during my lifetime. Match up socialism, capitalism among Democrats. You go back 16 years ago, 2010, capitalism and socialism right there, favorable rating, 51%, 50%. Look at it now. Socialism clearly in the lead among Democrats. 66% of them view socialism favorably, just 42% view capitalism favorably. No wonder Mamdani had no problem blasting it.
1: Whoa.
3: We're doomed.
1: That's what I'm saying, man.
3: No.
21: I think if somebody give an example of where socialism works.
1: Well, they can't do it.
21: That's just
1: it's just never been done the right way.
21: It'd be different.
1: Right.
21: Well, but it would be, if you had an example of here's how it works. Look.
1: I know.
21: You can't.
1: Yeah, you get those stats and you start thinking, Axel.
19: You know what the
1: Yeah, you're in the jungle. Yeah. Oh boy.
21: Mm-hmm.
1: Yeah. All right.
21: There's Axel's economic message.
1: You're in the jungle, baby.
21: Plainly understood, yes.
1: Boy, this woman in New Jersey, her poodle won't stop barking in the middle of the night. That'd drive you crazy, wouldn't it?
21: That's
1: no bothersome.
21: Problem. Yes.
1: Saved her life. Saved her life, dude.
21: How so? Yeah.
1: Fire.
25: He comes to my bed. I was like, oh my God, what? And I hear the smoke detector went off. Immediately, beep, beep, beep. I was like, oh my God, it's a fire. Run, and it was on the living room.
1: Yes.
21: Oh my.
1: The poodle saved your life.
21: Oh, what a good dog.
1: I thought so.
21: Mm-hmm.
1: Fire marshal?
25: The house already in flames.
26: First arriving units got on scene and found the structure was heavily involved in the rear, fire rapidly extending throughout the house.
1: Yeah. There you go.
21: Yikes.
1: I'm not saying go get a poodle. I'm not saying that.
21: No, poodles are good. I've had poodles. Good dogs.
1: Labradoodle. Good dog.
21: Good dog, yeah.
1: A little crazy. Mine was a bit nuts.
21: Mm-hmm. Oh, but he had a good dog.
1: Oh, yeah.
21: Great dog.
1: You were mean to my dog, but that's okay.
21: I was not mean to your dog.
1: Kind of mean to the dog. I thought so. All right, we got to get to a news update and the five stories we're watching today in just a few right here.
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28: Life offers many opportunities and, of course, many challenges. One of the hardest things to deal with is the loss of a loved one, no matter how much mental preparation is made.
29: I just didn't realize how mixed up I was going to feel.
28: The moment of loss is an emotional challenge.
29: I was so relieved that we had taken time to pre-plan everything with the folks at Wheeler Smith Mortuary.
28: Not everyone reacts the same way to the passing of a loved one, and caring and responsive assistance is something that can at least ease the confusion and anxiety that often occurs during this period.
29: Having people who were respectful of our wishes was important, but knowing that all the arrangements were complete and would be professionally and thoughtfully handled was one of the most reassuring things for me during this time.
28: Take some time to do some pre-planning with the folks at Wheeler Smith Mortuary. Call 543-6871. That's 543-6871. Wheeler Smith Mortuary.
30: Being blind doesn't always look how others may think. Stargardt disease was supposed to define me.
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1: The Markley, Van Camp, and Robbins Show. Jamie Markley, David Van Camp, Scott Robbins, and the five stories we're watching today.
3: One, two, number five, a federal judge blocked the Trump administration's rule allowing states to ban people from using food stamps to buy junk food. Yes.
1: Okay, Skittles for everybody.
3: There you go. Let's see, number four, a big day at the Supreme Court. They struck down a Hawaii law that made it a crime for legal gun owners to bring their guns onto private property that's open to the public unless they ask the property owner for permission. You have to get affirmative assent.
12: Hey, I have my concealed carry license. Can I still bring my gun in?
3: Yeah, right. Uh-huh. The decision also impacts California, Maryland, New York, and New Jersey, who all have similar laws. Also, number three, the Supreme Court has ruled that the Trump administration can, in fact, end temporary protected status for Haitians and Syrians. And already you're hearing from some on the left saying people will die.
1: Die.
3: I thought Haiti was already great. What's the problem?
1: Well, you can't call it a bleep hole country, I can tell you that.
3: No, I thought it was fine.
1: Because if you do, there's going to be tears of rage, I guarantee you that.
3: Yeah. Number
13: tears of rage.
1: Thank you, Corey. Thank you, Corey.
3: Number two, they also ruled that migrants coming from Mexico who show up at the border have not arrived in the United States because they're still in Mexico.
21: Yeah, I was just going to say, yeah. Well.
3: And they're not allowed to apply for asylum. Wow, imagine that.
1: But they identified as being in Texas.
3: Right. You are literally in Mexico right now. You have not arrived in the United States.
1: Yeah.
3: Oh, man. And then number one, Venezuela hit by back-to-back earthquakes. At least one was the largest to hit Venezuela in more than a century. President Trump has instructed agencies of the government that can help to figure out a way to help.
1: Okay. Did you know sitting too little throughout the day could be just as damaging as sitting too much?
21: That's good news.
1: Well, not really. No. Sitting throughout the day is worse for you.
21: Yeah.
1: But they're saying if you're on your feet constantly,
3: then
1: that's not good either.
21: Yep.
1: Sitting 4 hours a day is about the right where you want to be, which makes sense. So I'm thinking, are you talking about the work day or are you talking about through the entire day? Because a lot of times in the evening, you're sitting.
21: Oh, yeah.
1: So, yeah, I don't think our bodies are made to just sit all day long.
21: No.
3: No.
1: That's not good. You got to get your exercise.
3: Too.
1: Yeah.
3: Like work in restaurants. The weird thing, like working at restaurant jobs when I'd have to do a double, which I did every weekend for a while, the aches that I would get in my legs were incredible, but it was nothing compared to doing a cashier job for like 12 hours in a day. There's something about standing still that's infinitely worse than moving a lot.
1: So, dude, it had been like 1987. I worked at a music store, a music land. And sometimes that shift would be like midnight to 9, something like that. And so, yeah, you're standing. And then at midnight, I would go in, and I was a jock on the country station. And it was a stand-up board.
21: Mm-hmm. Oh, wow.
1: So you were standing from midnight to 6 a.m. after that. And I remember, what was I, like 19 or whatever?
21: Yeah.
1: I'm like, gosh dang, I'm young to have my back aching like this in my knees. Yeah, that's no good. It's different if you're walking constantly and doing other stuff. But just standing in one place.
21: I had a stand-up board once, and the guys complained after a while, and they had to make it a both. You could do either or.
1: Yeah. The one we have now is neither. It's a tweener, which is probably the worst.
21: Yeah.
1: This is the Markley, Van Camp, and Robbins Show.
21: It sits on my lap.
1: We're all like on bar chairs.
21: Yeah, we are, yeah.
1: But then you arch your back. It's weird.
21: Oh, it is.
1: But then when I stand up, it freaks you out.
21: I've got the chair, lucky chair with no padding in it.
1: Oh, yeah.
21: Yeah.
1: Yeah.
21: Or crack padding, I should say.
1: Well, we could go out and buy some new ones. I mean, here we are griping and moaning. We could make it better if we want to. But it's more fun to gripe, isn't it?
21: We need a shop class. You guys get together on that one. Make us stools.
1: Of course.
21: Okay, yeah.
1: Yeah. Okay. Much to get to. Should J.D. Vance be involved with negotiations with Iran? Marco Rubio addresses that. Also, Mark Halperin saying, yeah, of course the Democrats have moved to the far left, but the media has just never covered it. which is also very true. And around a What's Your Story, all coming up right here.

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6: ABC News, I'm Chuck Sievertson. The Supreme Court has ruled that the maker of Roundup Weed Killer can't be sued under state law for failing to warn users about the product's alleged cancer risk because the EPA didn't require a warning label when approving the product for sale. ABC's Stephen Portnoy in Washington.
7: The case involved a man who won a $1 million lawsuit in state court, alleging that Monsanto violated Missouri law by failing to warn on the label that the weed killer Roundup might cause cancer.
6: Conservative Supreme Court majorities say the government can keep asylum seekers from entering the U.S. and can cancel the temporary protected status granted Haitians and Syrians. U.S. help is going to Venezuela after deadly earthquakes overnight. Search and rescue teams headed there from Los Angeles and Virginia. Over 160 dead. The latest reading of the Federal Reserve's primary metric for gauging inflation says that last month, inflation accelerated 4.1% over May of last year. This is ABC News.
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9: The Markley Van Camp and Robin Show. Thank you so much for being here. I'm Jamie Markley, the Gen Xer. The Millennial, David Van Camp, the Sexy Boomer, that's Scott Robbins. Okay, are people saying that J.D. Vance shouldn't be involved with Iran?
1: Well, it's this game that some in the media are trying to play right now. So Secretary of State Marco Rubio pushed back after being asked if he was being overshadowed.

0: shadowed by the vice president during negotiations with Iran. And the game that's being played here is they want to try to drive a wedge within the two most prominent members of the Trump administration, outside of Donald Trump himself, of course.
1: Yeah.
0: That's really what it is.
1: Here we go. All right. So roll it.
2: Do you not want more of a direct role in these talks, which have been, until now, really led by the vice president and...
3: I think that's just a silly analysis. So the vice president is the second ranking person in our government. It just shows you how seriously we take that endeavor. And we have a team of people that do work. I mean, I'm here today because they were overseas last week. We all have a role to play in this regard. So, I mean, I'm here. I've been here for 3 days. This is a key component of that. So, I think that's a really silly question. The vice president of the United States, other than the president, is the second most powerful person in our government. The fact that he's directly involved in this tells you the importance that our administration has given to this topic. So I think it's a very positive thing that he's involved in it.
1: Rubio and JD are both very good
0: at
1: their jobs.
0: Well, dude,
1: and handling media.
0: One of the biggest questions of the Biden administration was, where is Kamala Harris? And the gripe that would come out is that Joe Biden's not giving her enough space to shine, all that.
1: Oh, yeah.
0: They're not giving her enough responsibilities. And then when he gives her responsibilities, she wouldn't do anything. So, yeah, I mean, in what world should the Secretary of State be worried about being outshined by the vice president? Makes no sense.
1: So true.
4: The only thing I remember her doing outside of the figurehead position was that stupid... getting to the root of the issue,
0: right?
4: When with of illegal immigration,
0: the borders are. Then
4: yeah,
0: she wasn't really the borders are,
4: right? And then she's going to go to all these countries and figure out why it's happening,
0: right?
1: Yeah, why in the world are all these people coming? Can't imagine.
4: I mean, her stint as VP was as laughable as her stint running for president.
1: Well, you had the Politicos running these stories about how she wouldn't do the work.
4: Yeah,
1: she was lazy. Staff quitting constantly, and then all of a sudden, when she's given the title, well, she's going to run. She's the nominee.
4: Yeah.
1: All of a sudden, it was 180.
4: With zero,
1: remarkable
4: zero accomplishments.
1: Yep. Exactly.
4: Man,
1: something, man.
4: Whew.
1: Okay, so the Democratic Socialists are taking over the Democratic Party.
4: Yes.
1: And they're really not Democratic.
4: Pretty good job of it.
1: Mark Halperin, who covers politics probably better than anybody, as far as somebody that tries to be, you know, like looking at both sides objectively.
4: Mm-hmm.
1: And man, he just says it. And he's got no love for media, which is
5: good. In the post-Bill Clinton era, the Democratic Party has moved further to the left than it has ever been in our lifetimes, at least. And the press doesn't cover it. The press doesn't say, well, you know, they can't be distracted from attacking Donald Trump and the Republican Party, pointing out the flaws there. They don't cover this. But this is an incredible development to have a party move this far to the left and have most of its leaders either ignore it or cater to it. And, you know, when Democrats wonder why Donald Trump has been able to win two presidential elections and get very close in the third, they don't really do any soul searching to say, well, maybe it's because we've become a party of socialists, a-religious socialists. And it's right there.
1: Yeah. You think that's a good reason why they lose?
4: Well, yeah.
0: I think that's part of it. And also, like we were talking about earlier, I mean, at least the socialists, I think it's a crappy message, but at least they've got a message.
1: Yeah.
0: And they've got things that they want to do. And they use a lot of flowery language. They're like, hey, we want to help working families, blah, blah, blah, by seizing the means of production. Well, that doesn't work. But at least they are saying the words. But, you know, the only thing the Democrats in the mainstream have to say is that we hate Donald Trump. And that's why there are so many Democrat voters who are disgusted with their own party. They don't like it.
1: That's true. They are hated worse than Republicans. The polling is still reflecting that. And yeah, that whole thing has been Trump. You think about it, even in an LA mayoral race, as far as the Democrats running, they mention Trump all the time.
0: Yes.
1: That has nothing to do with anything.
4: Right.
1: In California. Yep. But we got to fight Trump. It just makes absolutely no sense. But Halperin's also right. The media's never covered this.
4: And they won't.
1: No.
4: You know, I remember after the last election thinking, well, maybe the Democrats heard the message. Maybe they'll start to mainstream this party again. they went completely the other way.
1: The far left has taken over.
4: It just
1: because for them, it's
4: the
1: a religion, dude. It's a different deal.
4: It's wild. Yeah. I can remember that, yeah.
1: Yeah. All right. It's that time. We go around the table. May not be the biggest story out there, but it caught your attention. David, what's your story here?
0: Well, this is related to one of the big stories today, but of course, the Supreme Court has ruled that Trump can end temporary protected status for Haitians and Syrians, which obviously it's temporary protected status. So if you if one president can give it, then why can't another?

0: evening service because their providers are going to be removed from the United States. There are a lot of people who are going to die and suffer because of the account of this. So I wish this court was more of a court of equity than they say they were a court of policy right now. So I am the chair of the Haitian Bridge Alliance, which is the United States organization that represents these Haitians before the Supreme Court.
1: America lost because people who were never supposed to be here permanently are not going to be here permanently.
2: But temporary is in the title.
1: Yes.
2: Temporary.
1: Yes.
2: But they're so used to just being able to stay then. But
3: right.
2: They, yeah. Words don't matter. Well, they do.
1: Hey, can I borrow your car temporarily? 10 years later. Hey, I need that car back. What? People will die.
3: Temporarily and lifetime are the same things now.
1: Yes.
2: Yes.
3: Mm-hmm.
2: I'm surprised they didn't bring up anything else, you know, talking about how devastating it was.
4: They're eating the cats. They're eating the dogs. They're eating the pets in Springfield.
2: Yeah. Always a classic.
3: One of my favorites.
2: All right, Scotty, what do you got for What's Your Story?
3: The SAVE Act. I want to talk a little bit about the SAVE Act that seems to, I don't know where this thing is now. Republicans are short the 60 votes needed in the Senate to get it done. John Thune has refused to get rid of the filibuster, saying he can't corral enough votes. The Senate readies for another vacation. Representative Ana Paulina Luna from Florida and other conservatives have seen enough. She's threatening to put a halt to all business until the act is passed in the upper chamber. She said, I'm not playing games. There's going to be no votes this week, and it's going to take as long as it takes. Yes, it's hardball tactics, but we have to get this done. She said, the president's been very clear. He's not playing these games anymore, and I'm going to fully back him, and I have the votes to do it. So she announced plans to shut down the House floor until they get back to D.C. and do their jobs after vacation. Take your recess, but when you come back, we're doing this, or we're not voting on anything else.
2: Okay.
3: And I've got the support of this thing, so we'll see.
2: Well, there was the big powwow yesterday. Trump said he felt good about it. We'll see. David, if you had to bet on it, is it going to get passed?
1: No.
3: I don't think so either.
1: No, I don't think so.
2: It is. It's infuriating.
3: It's so frustrating.
1: I think, you know, one thing that would be a better tactic, in my opinion, is to just have get the House together and say, all right, here is a one-line bill. Strip out, take the shiny objects out of it that the Democrats are trying to latch onto, that, like, you know, women apparently are incapable of getting information about their birth certificate. I don't understand that part. And just say, okay, a state for federal elections must require photo ID, period. One line. Then put people on the record about that in the Senate. I know they've kind of tried to do that in the Senate, but it's like, okay, let's simplify it now and then get back to the Save America Act as it's currently written. Later.
3: Well, like Luna said, that Thune just got unanimous consent. Mm-hmm. She said, for the Senate to adjourn 19 days, meaning the Senate is going to go home, I will not be voting to reopen the floor until they get back to work and do their damn job.
2: The way you actually deliver it makes it funny to me.
3: Well, we've been talking about this for months.
2: All right. For my story, I'll be honest, I don't know how to feel about it. I think overall it's positive, but I'm not sure. I don't know if you heard the news that Lin-Manuel Miranda is working on a Broadway musical based on a cinematic classic from 1979.
3: What now?
2: Really? Yes, it's not called Come Out and Play. As far as I know, it's just called Warriors. Yeah. Coming to Broadway in 2027.
3: Musical?
2: Yes.
3: Oh.
2: See, that's the part.
3: Yeah.
2: New musical follows a fictitious New York City gang from Coney Island in the Bronx back to where they are framed for the murder of respected gang leader Cyrus. It's the whole storyline, but done with song.
3: See, that's going to...
2: So, I have no interest in seeing it on Broadway.
3: No.
2: Not at all.
3: I kind of do a little bit, but...
2: But if nothing else, it kind of keeps that movie out there for a while. So I've referenced it even to the point where... Then this has happened twice now. My daughter, well, my oldest daughter.

0: daughter's married, and my younger daughter's boyfriend. And they'll ask each other, have you watched Warriors with Dad yet? And if it's no, well, that's going to happen. And then I'll ask them, okay, I can sit here and watch this if you want, or I can make all the quotes before they happen, which to me is irritating. But they want me to do it and get some sort of joy out of it because I know every line in the movie.
1: There's entertainment value there, yes.
0: Yeah.
2: What about the money you owe?
0: For what? For what? As an example.
1: That's a showstopper song. For what?
0: So, yes, the Warriors on Broadway.
1: The musical, man.
0: Oh, boy. Well, yeah, and by the time it opens, New York, it'll be Escape from New York. Who knows what that country or that city's going to be like in a year.
1: Modernize it to the baseball furries.
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0: The Markley, Van Camp, and Robbins Show. You know, every summer people say, oh, I can't sleep. 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
0: News update, David Van Camp.
16: I saw this story from a group called We Heart Seattle. They try to clean up homeless shelter, or not homeless shelters, homeless encampments around Seattle. They are against public camping, but they're like, all right, we're also trying to get people into housing that's readily available in the city of Seattle. Heartbreaking story. They said during this week's cleanup, they found a 9-month-old baby and a mom living in a tent in the park. Mom's already been through the family shelter programs in King County. Still on the streets. And what she really wants is what's called a low barrier tiny home, which means drugs allowed. And I'm like, that is insane that that's even an option.
1: Yeah.
16: And then depressing that it's so popular that it has a wait list that apparently a mom with a 9-month-old can't get in. And I mean, my question is, how in the world is that even allowed? You have a 9-month-old baby, precious little girl, and she's living in a tent with a drug-addled mom. That's
0: it's
16: disgrace.
0: Allowed because you have people running things with terrible ideas.
16: Yeah, that really is just such a disgrace, but. Or, you know, in the city of Seattle, they're more, worried about land acknowledgments and all that kind of nonsense.
0: No kidding. Golly. All right. That feels like Nimrod's in the news, but a dark one.
1: Yeah, it's very dark.
0: But I've got one that's, I'll let you decide how dark this is, actually.
17: When the going gets tough.
18: Damn it, this is too hard.
17: The dumb get dumber.
19: All right, Dean.
17: It's Nimrod's in the news on the Martley, Van Camp, and Robbins Show.
18: I love the poorly educated.
0: All right. Nimrod's in the news. We go to Miami. Woman facing multiple felony charges after authorities said an arrest for shoplifting led to her kicking a Miami police officer and corrections officers. It's kind of a wild story. This woman, Christina Teresa Renee, who's 39, was stealing a bunch of stuff from a nearby Bath and Body Works. Okay? Multiple retail thefts. So they arrest her, they take her in. As, you know, they got to do the search,
1: Yeah.
0: Oh, boy. Well, they found a suspected cocaine pipe in the old...
1: No.
0: Yeah. Yeah. Yep. And apparently, taking that out, that's when she got a little kicky. Mm-hmm. Started kicking people. Yeah.
1: Took her pipe.
0: I guess.
16: Are we talking the back door or the Arby's pocket?
0: The Arby's.
1: Okay. All right. I disappoint. Just,
0: what is it, though? What should we use? Kitty? Hoo-ha? What do you want?
1: Hoochie
0: anyway.
1: Coo.
0: The Rock and Roll Hoochie-Coo. This is the place of the cocaine pipe, and that's Nimrod's in the news.
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25: From ABC News, I'm Chuck Severson. The Supreme Court has ruled in favor of the makers of a famous weed killer. ABC News national correspondent Stephen Portnoy in Washington.
26: The case involved a man who won a $1 million lawsuit in state court, alleging that Monsanto violated Missouri law by failing to warn on the label that the weed killer Roundup might cause cancer. Monsanto denies that its product is dangerous and points to the EPA's approval of its label. The high court ruled 7-2 in favor of the company, finding that federal law governs the labeling and preempts the state court claim. The ruling did not fall along the court's traditional ideological lines, with Liberal Justice Ketanji Brown Jackson being joined in her dissent by conservative Neil Gorsuch.
25: The Supreme Court,
26: Portnoy, ABC News, Washington.
25: The Supreme Court deals blows to immigrants fleeing violence and danger seeking safety in the U.S. Conservative majorities say the government can keep asylum seekers from entering the U.S. and can cancel the temporary protected status granted to Haitians and Syrians. ABC's Devin Dwyer.
27: Trump can basically shut the doors at ports of entry along the border to prevent asylum seekers from even approaching a border agent to file an asylum claim. And that, to many immigration advocates and asylum seeker advocates, is a really disappointing and devastating decision given the United States' history with respect to the Jews.
25: In a dissent, Justice Sotomayor invoked the history of the MS St. Louis from World War II when European Jews sailed across the Atlantic seeking safety in the U.S., only to be turned away and sent back where most were killed in the Holocaust. Search and rescue teams from Los Angeles and Virginia are headed to Venezuela after deadly earthquakes overnight. At least 188 people are dead, nearly 1,000 others injured. The Federal Reserve's primary inflation gauge shows that as of last month, inflation accelerated 4.1% over May of last year. The Fed's goal for lowering

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2: Fewer Americans applied for unemployment benefits last week, says the Labor Department. Florida immigration facility known as Alligator Alcatraz is closing after a year. Governor Ron DeSantis in a news conference.
3: I don't think you would see us doing this again. This was temporary. This was an emergency measure. And we thought that it would be 6 to 12 months, and that's what ended up happening.
2: Lawsuits alleged environmental violations, inhumane conditions for detainees, no working bathrooms, insects, and inedible food. More on the deadly Venezuelan quakes from ABC's Marcus Moore.
4: These were two shallow earthquakes, the first one about 14 miles deep, the second one 6 miles in depth, so the energy had less ground to cover, so to speak, resulting in the catastrophic damage that we have been seeing. I mean, entire buildings have collapsed, and we know that several major urban areas have been impacted by these earthquakes, and the U.S. and other countries have now begun to mobilize search crews and relief aid.
2: The latest on efforts to get a U.S.-Iran nuclear deal from ABC News contributor and expert on Middle East policy, Javed Ali.
5: It is clear that Iran is trying to probe or push the conditions of this agreement and see how much room do they have to keep negotiating with one of these critical aspects, which is who's going to control the straits, what kind of economic system will come into place, and who is going to generate the most money from that.
2: Javed Ali, Chuck Sievertson, ABC News.
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15: The Markley, Van Camp, and Robbins Show. Jamie Markley, David Van Camp, Scott Robbins. David, you have a story that involves Cori Bush. It's been a while.
16: I know. So Cori Bush, she has been run out of Congress, but she's running for her old seat again. And she feels a little bit emboldened by what happened in New York. Well, I don't know, man. St. Louis is not New York. And the people
15: it is not
16: had enough of her nonsense.
15: Scott, is this the time where you say, these people, should I imitate you as I do it?
17: These
15: people don't know how to do anything.
17: Well, that's
15: else.
17: All they know how to do is run for something.
16: Yeah.
17: They do it all the time. I mean, I know a guy right now that's run for everything. Finally won something.
15: See, you just keep trying.
17: Yeah. Right. Mayor of a small town. Finally won.
15: It's like Abe Lincoln.
17: Run for Senate, run for Congress, run for everything. School board, lost. Finally.
15: Okay.
17: Gets the big victory.
15: But Cori Bush had the seat, but then lost it.
17: Well, because she's terrible.
15: Yes.
16: So former Representative Cori Bush says her party, the Democrats, need to be embracing the communists.
15: Oh, okay.
12: You know, it's time for us to have as diverse of a caucus as the people. You know, and, you know, so many of us have been doing this work for a long time. You know, it's great to have friends. It's great to have more colleagues. It's great to have people coming in so that we can build this group of us who truly believe that all people deserve to thrive, not just survive, and that we pay.
15: But you don't know what democratic socialists are all about, do you, Corey?
16: No.
15: You really have no idea. This is outstanding.
12: And that we pave the way for that, that we create that right now. And so it shouldn't be lost on people that people are running for these seats and that they are actually winning. And what is so wrong with having people who truly believe that that can happen? Because that we have people in our districts who believe the same as we do.
15: Scott Robbins, what did she just say?
17: I have no idea. No idea.
15: If you had to take a stab, you had to.
17: She's happy, I guess, the communists are coming in and probably wants to represent communists in her own district. She thinks there are enough of them there, I guess, to elect her.
15: Okay.
17: I'm guessing. I don't know.
15: It seemed like McGurkin, what you would call
17: McGurkin.
15: It was
17: very much McGurkin, but you asked me to try to define
15: it.
17: I'm trying to. I'm doing my best.
15: Yeah. I think you did pretty good at it.
17: I'm still learning the language of McGurkin. It's tough.
15: It is.
17: Because it's hard to apply the same thing twice.
15: It depends on the person.
17: Yeah, well, and they talk about diversity. Not enough communists in the party? We need, I mean,
15: yeah.
17: What is the general
15: big tent? Yep.
17: Right, yeah.
16: Right.
17: I mean, they use the word diversity and communism in the same breath. I don't get it.
15: Yes. Yes.
17: Okay. I mean, it's different if you want Asian or black or Hispanic or whatever. I get it.
15: The one thing they won't say, but actually what they're acting out is, yes, we don't mind having Jew haters in our caucus.
16: Right.
17: Right. I guess maybe that's the diversity, huh? Need more Jew haters.
15: Yes.
17: Not enough.
15: Mm-hmm. But as far as you white Christians, no way. Get out.
17: Yeah.
15: No. Okay. Got it. And then, well, Scott, you always say, where has socialism ever worked?
17: It hasn't.
15: Someone was asked the question.
17: Are you serious?
16: Well, yeah, because, I mean, there are a lot of Democrats who are nervous about what happened in New York and what they're seeing around the country within their own party and trying to say the whole big tent thing and, well, I mean, we have to be open to all ideas and blah, blah, blah, blah, blah. Well, Democrat Senator Lisa Blunt Rochester was on CNBC and Joe Kernan wanted to know, where has it worked?
17: Well, yeah, me too.
15: Good question.
13: Where has socialism ever worked, Senator?
14: Is that another question, or is that for the next interview?
13: That's definitely for you. You said fish doesn't work everywhere. I just want to know one place where socialism has been beneficial.
14: Well, when you have me come back on, we can talk about all the races across the country. Right here.
17: Oh yeah,
16: yeah. I don't want to talk about
17: that.
16: That
17: wasn't the question.
16: No.
15: No, I'm going to pretend heard a different question and answer it.
17: Well, yeah.
16: Yes. They're terrified of the socialists.
15: That's an art. They should be.
16: It's amazing.
15: Well, yes.
17: Well, again, I mean, it's a fair question. Your party supports it.
15: Of course.
17: Where has it worked? I want to know that, too. Where has it worked?
15: It hasn't. But again, they'll say, well, it hasn't been in quite the right way. Mm-hmm. That's the whole problem.
17: I mean, success envy is awful.
15: It is.
17: And that's essentially what this is.
15: Now we got the 4th of July coming up.
17: Yeah.
15: 250th birthday party.
17: Big one.
15: People were asked, the U.S. founders, would they be disappointed in the way things turned out? What percentage of Americans said, yeah, they'd be disappointed, if you had to guess?
16: Boy, that's a very loaded question.
17: It is.
15: Mm-hmm.
16: I would say 20%.
17: I'll say 30%.
15: 77%.
17: Oh, wow.
15: So they'd be disappointed.
17: That's a lot higher than I thought.
15: Yeah. Well, if you think about where we're at now.
17: Yeah, I suppose.
15: What they intended, what they had hoped for, would they be somewhat disappointed? I got to believe that.
16: Well, I think they're like, wait a minute, hold on a second. You got a foreign-born communist running the the biggest city in the country right
15: exactly.
16: now?
15: Exactly. Who just became, a citizen 7 years ago?
16: Yeah. And yeah, apparently you're allowing foreigners to come in and just rip off the welfare system left and right.
18: Yes.
16: Yeah. I mean,
18: you've had this many Somalis steal from the government. Yes. You've got a Muslim mayor of New York City who's been a citizen for all of 7 years. Yeah, I'm guessing they'd be a little disappointed.
19: But, I'm a little surprised that many people knew what founding fathers were.
16: But also,
19: I didn't know my founding father.
16: At the same time, one of the reasons why I thought it would be lower than that is because, you know, what they created, nobody knew if it was going to work. And several times, it almost didn't work.
18: Mm-hmm.
16: And here we are, 250 years later, we are the global superpower in spite of all of our flaws and all of our problems.
18: Yes, sir.
16: We are the only country on the planet that has managed to put human beings on the freaking moon.
18: Not only that, but I mean so many advances that have made the world overall a better place.
16: And I got to think, I don't know, man. I mean, it's impossible to know, but I got to think that they'd be looking around going, holy crap, it didn't just work. It worked well beyond our wildest expectations.
18: Yeah, maybe. You look at it like that.
16: Mm-hmm.
18: I'm just thinking about the current news cycle.
16: Mm-hmm.
18: Like if George was sitting here right now. All right, George, this is what's going on right now.
16: He'd be stacking bodies, I think.
18: Like, whoa. What?
19: Yeah.
18: But some of the things that have happened just this year. Yeah. So, yeah, very interesting little conversation piece there. There are some other things we just haven't had a chance to get to. There was one that I read that was interesting, how audiobooks affect your brain as opposed to reading a book.
19: I've never done the audiobook thing.
18: Oh, really?
19: No.
16: I love it.
18: Yeah, I do too.
19: Yeah, a lot of people do like it.
18: Yeah. So would you guess, David, as far as an audiobook and reading a book, as far as learning goes, about the same?
16: I've heard that it's about the same. I don't know, because sometimes if I'm reading an eyeball book, I feel like I can absorb the information a little bit better sometimes if I need to reread something, depending on the content. But I don't know. There is that other side of me, and I'm just more audio-based anyway. Mm-hmm. I feel like I absorb the bigger picture better when I'm listening to it.
18: Okay. Well, and this is one of those things where I don't know if this is an ADD thing or not. I'm not even sure I believe in ADD, to be honest with you. I know you
19: have
18: do.
19: It. Well, I mean, I believe in it.
18: Right. So sometimes I can be reading a book and I could go two pages and then think to myself, I have no idea what I just read because my mind drifted and I'm reading.
19: Yeah.
18: Okay, so I'm not alone there.
19: No, I've done that too. Where I go reread.
18: Yeah, but then hearing it is different.
19: Mm-hmm.
18: You know what I mean?
19: Yeah.
18: But I can also go always go, okay, what do they say? And then I got to go backwards to check it back out. But what they did
19: seems more passive to me. I don't know.
18: In the research, they said that, well, the region of the brain lights up sort of the same way as reading a book and listening to it. But when they wanted to know, okay, can it teach? So they did this study at James Madison University. Wanted proof because he was thinking, okay, with my students, I'll have them do the audio thing. And 25 minutes in, same material, half the class read, half the class audiobook, the listeners scored 28% lower as far as...
19: Really?
18: Yes. Hmm. So, yeah, there is something about reading it.
19: I think so,
18: than just
19: too.
18: Listening.
19: I think listening can be such a passive activity sometimes.
18: Yeah.
19: I don't know. I'm worried.
18: Does it also depend on who's reading it?
19: Well,
18: on an audiobook, if you've got a terrible reader, it's hard to get through. When you've got a great reader, it just makes it that much more enjoyable.
19: Yeah. I could see that, too.
18: Yeah.
16: The way for my fun Goldthwait, books.
19: Wait, you know, reading a book to me.
16: For the fun books, man, I love the narrator, Ray Porter, to the point where when I am just wanting something fun, I actually look for the narrator more than the author.
18: Wow. He's that good.
16: He's very good.
19: Ray Porter, huh?
16: Yeah.
18: Now I want to check that out.
19: Me too. Now I want to hear Ray Porter's voice.
18: Yeah, to see, okay, is it really that good? Okay. By the way, as far as ADD goes, I'm not the only one that questions it. Like, if you should be medicated for it. I know you think I need to be medicated for it.
19: You are medicated for it.
18: I am, but I still question. I'm like, I don't even know if this was a good thing.
19: Have you ever seen yourself, or I have, when you're not medicated?
18: Dude, it's not like we weren't successful before I ever took it.
19: No, we were
18: but
19: fine.
18: I got into a job that was insane.
19: Yeah.
18: It was like running two stations and doing a show. It was
19: right,
18: crazy.
19: Yeah.
18: People like, are you ADD? I don't know.
19: Maybe you were just tired.
18: But you know who's having a conversation about this?
19: Who's that?
18: Joe Rogan and Taylor Sheridan.
19: No kidding.
18: Wrote Yellowstone, yeah, Landman, all those shows.
19: Guy's a prolific writer.
18: Oh, yeah. And he was diagnosed.
19: Huh. I could see that.
18: I think we got all the swear words out. I've sent it to Andres because there was a lot of swearing
19: in it. David.
18: Do you want to hear it?
19: Please on the button.
18: At least part of it?
19: Yeah. Let's hear it.
18: Roll it.
20: Anybody's good at anything is either ADHD or autistic.
21: Yeah. They tried to give me medicine for the ADHD.
20: Did they?
21: Yeah. I'm like, no.
20: How old were you when they tried to give it to you?
21: Oh, when they did give it to me when I was a kid.
20: Really?
21: Yeah.
20: What'd they give you?
21: And then you're, who knows, but whatever, you're lobotomized, right? And then, and so I stopped taking it just because I was, now I'm just like, yes. You know, and so my parents were let him run around.
20: My neighbor's kid, they gave it to him when I lived in California. It was such a bummer. He was this wild little kid, and they gave it to him, and all of a sudden he was flat.
21: Yep.
20: And I was like, oh. And the lady was like, oh, he's on medication now because he's hyperactive. I'm like, oh, my God. Not my kid, not my place.
21: Yeah.
20: I'm not saying nothing. I just go to work. You know, I was single back then, and I was like 28 or 29, and I was just so confused how you could do that. And then I kept thinking, like, if somebody did that to me when I was a kid, for sure I would have been on drugs.
21: Yeah.
20: If my parents knew about those options, they could shut me the if I had the wrong parents. My parents wouldn't have done it, but if I had the wrong parents, yeah. 100% I had all the traits that would have allowed me to get on Ritalin.
21: It's a superpower.
18: Then they get into how it can be a superpower and how it's kind of BS as far as classrooms. We can get to that coming up in a few.
19: This guy writes like three shows at the same time. I mean,
18: yes, because he can hyper-focus.
19: Wow.
18: He doesn't need the... That's why I always, like, I go back and forth on it.
19: Yeah.
18: But yes, we'll get to the rest of that and the five stories we're watching today coming right up.
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2: Hey, it's Andy Morris here from First Look. 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
4: One, two, three, four, five.
5: Number five, Greta Thunberg has a new pet project. See, she started with climate change when she was a kid.
6: How dare you?
5: Then took on Jew hating. Then lobbied to get oil to Cuba, which was one of my favorite. Oil is life. Wait a minute. Hold on. Greta.
7: I thought you didn't like oil.
5: I thought you didn't.
7: Right.
5: What? And now she has put out a video supporting a separatist terrorist in western Pakistan. She is a woman of many parts.
8: How dare you?
9: Is she still programmed by her parents or somebody else? Who knows?
5: Dude, I have no idea what's going on there.
7: I've used her for everything.
9: I know.
5: Number four, FIFA is apparently allowing rainbow flags at Seattle's pride match between Iran and Egypt.
9: Yes.
5: despite objections from the two Islamic nations. And I'm torn because I'm tired of the rainbow flag crap. But at the same time, this is America. We're not going to let these jihadis, define us. We'll keep our arguments in the house, please. Thank you. Number three, the Supreme Court, big day here, has ruled 6-3 that the Trump administration can, in fact, end temporary protected status for Haitians and Syrians. Number two, they also ruled that migrants coming from Mexico who show up at the border but have not entered the United States have not, quote, arrived in the United States because they're not here yet, and they do not get to apply for asylum. And then number one, further south, Venezuela, hit by back-to-back earthquakes. Mm-hmm. At least one was the largest to hit Venezuela in more than a century. The death toll continues to climb. President Trump said, I have instructed all agencies of our government to get ready to move quickly. We will be there for our new and great friends.
9: Okay. I don't know if we have time for the rest of the ADHD discussion. It was Joe Rogan and Taylor Sheridan from Yellowstone and Landman fame. Maybe we can do the rest of that coming up in a few. Because I know you are a big believer in ADHD, that people actually have it and should be medicated, and I'm not quite sure.
7: Well, I've been around you for a long time, yes.
9: You wouldn't have known that before I ever started taking the medication.
7: I suspected it.
9: Really?
7: Yeah.
9: Okay. Do you think you have it?
7: I don't know.
5: Oh, yeah.
7: You think I have it?
5: Well, I think no, I don't. I think it's more OCD. Sometimes those diagnoses can overlap or get mixed up.
7: Yeah.
9: Yeah. Did you see the thing out where most parents say screen time can be quality time with their kids?
7: Mm-hmm. So they're playing what?
9: Well,
7: games with each other? Or?
9: Well, this was 2,000 parents. And again, they said screen time brings joy to the household. That was 92%. And 76% said screen time can be family time. 67% they can bond with their children over screen time.
5: Depends on the screen, I guess, but you can do like read-along stories if the kids are little.
9: Yeah, like watching a show together, maybe?
5: I don't know.
9: You're not buying it.
5: No.
9: This is the Markley, Van Camp, and Robin show. I think a lot of people that were reading that were thinking, yeah, mom's saying, yeah, you can watch another episode while I doom scroll on the phone.
5: Right.
9: I don't know if that's really in play or they're actually watching a show. I didn't watch some shows with my kids.
7: I think some of those baseball games or basketball games together.
9: Yeah.
5: Doesn't it also depend on the age of the kid?
9: Probably. Yeah, I mean, they got to be old enough to get what's going on, for sure. But yeah, I mean, sports definitely bonds.
7: Yeah.
9: When you're watching a game together, something like that, I got to believe. But anyway. Okay. Is ADHD real or not? We'll get to that. And the Scott Robbins trifecta, Scott's top three stories of the day, coming up.
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17: ABC News, I'm Chuck Sievertson. A federal judge has blocked a portion of President Trump's executive order on mail-in voting. The order seeks to create a voter database from each state, and the Postal Service would go off of that list to mail ballots to voters. Supreme Court conservative majorities have ruled that the government can keep asylum seekers from entering the U.S. and can cancel the temporary protected status granted to Haitians and Syrians.
18: The plaintiffs here had also claimed racial animus on the part of the president, who, of course, has said things derogatory about those countries. And Justice Samuel Alito, in the majority opinion, said he did not see sufficient evidence of a racial animus in these decisions.
17: ABC News senior Washington reporter Devin Dwyer. The Federal Reserve's primary inflation gauge shows that last month inflation accelerated 4.1% over May of last year. After deadly earthquakes overnight in Venezuela, at least 188 people are dead, 1,000 more injured. This is ABC News.
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0: The Markley, Van Camp, and Robin Show. I'm Jamie Markley, the Gen Xer, the Millennial, David Van Camp, the Sexy Boomer, Scott Robbins. Mm-hmm. News update, David Van Camp.
1: Well, Homeland Security Secretary Mark Wayne Mullen testifying in the House today and got into it with that purple-haired weirdo, Representative Rosa DeLauro.
2: Oh, the old witchy-looking thing?
1: Yeah, the old
0: hag. Yeah.
1: Yeah.
0: She wants to eat Hansel and Gretel?
2: Yes.
1: Yes.
2: She's got Eye of Newt in her lunch pail?
0: Yeah.
1: Well, there's a little back and forth about the missing children.
3: Mr. Secretary, do not interrupt.
4: Don't you point your finger at me.
3: I will point my finger at you.
4: Don't you be a hypocrite, then. Then you be a threat. You should be as upset about the 450,000 kids that were lost. You didn't say a word about it. For 4 years, you never said a word.
5: Mr. Secretary.
3: Could you put him in his place for
5: don't yell at me.
4: You should be put in your place.
5: Mr. Secretary, if you would like 4 minutes for a closing statement when everybody's done, I'll give you that. But while members are on their 8 minutes, I need them to have their 8 minutes.
3: I started my comments.
4: I appreciate that. My issue is that they say this for sound bites, and I'm not going to let them say something.
3: What did
4: like
3: you
4: that
3: do just true. Recently for sound bites? I sympathize with the 400.
5: We are going to have something resembling order.
0: All right.
1: Well, you can take the Oklahoma guy out of Oklahoma, but you can't take the Oklahoma out of Oklahoma guy.
0: Well, he's a fighter.
1: He is.
0: Literally.
2: Poor guy just had a spell cast on him, though.
0: Oh, yeah. Watch out. Don't let that oven door close.
1: Now your name is just Mark, not Mark Wayne.
2: Yikes.
1: Man, oh, man.
0: Okay. Okay, I mentioned the ADHD conversation. Joe Rogan, Taylor Sheridan from Yellowstone. Landman, bunch of shows. Anyway, talked about it before, the whole ADHD thing. I think people are definitely over-medicated. I question it a lot. I've been on different medication for it for over 20 years. And you don't know what it's even doing to you.
2: No.
0: You know? And I was doing fine without it, I thought. Scott would say something different.
2: Mm-hmm.
0: But here's the rest of their conversation. I want to know what you think.
6: It allowed me to get on the Ritalin.
7: It's a superpower. If you understand it,
6: exactly.
7: It's a superpower.
6: Yeah. If you could find something you love.
7: People say, how in the world can you write a script? You write all these things. It's not that hard. Like, once I know what it is, I can sit. You could sit me in an airport around 1,000 people. I won't hear them, and I can sit there for 12 hours straight.
6: Because you love it.
7: I just hyper-focus.
6: But if somebody wants you to pay attention to the history of Pop-Tarts or something.
7: I can't do it.
6: Yeah, it's not going in there.
7: Yeah.
6: Yeah, that's the superpower. Yeah. The superpower is you can find something you love and focus on it, but the way our education system is designed is so backwards. You take kids that are so energetic and they have so much life and you just squeeze it out of them. Just sit still.
0: Yes.
6: Stay put. Listen to boring and all day they're just fighting this desire to scream and just run out of the building and go do something fun.
7: Wasn't the, essentially what we call the modern public education system founded by the Rockefellers?
6: Yep.
7: As a means to create workers?
6: Yep, yep.
7: Like, that's it.
6: You're compliant just, workers just and soldiers.
7: Conform. Just
6: it's one
7: conform.
6: Of the reasons why they decided to start school so early for kids is the earlier you can start them, the more you can get them to do whatever you want them to do.
0: Yeah. That's why I always feel bad for young boys that get labeled ADHD and get them on medication because that's the way they're made.
2: Right.
1: Yeah.
0: So many of us in grade school, it sucked. Because you had to sit still and listen. And it was a lot of it boring.
2: Very boring.
0: There was stuff you needed to do and needed to learn. I get all of that. But a lot of stuff, really?
2: I was bored out of my mind most of the time.
0: David, when you put your son in the different school that was more advantageous for an active young boy. I'm like, good for you, man. That was awesome.
1: Yeah, I mean, he got to go to preschool, and now that he's no longer there, I'm comfortable saying where it was. It was at the zoo. Believe it or not, it was a school where like 80% of the class time was outside, and they were applying, you know, what they were learning in a classroom environment to nature and animals and all of this. And like, it's awesome, man. This kid, when he got home, this was one of the last lessons they learned. They learned about flooding and about sinkholes. And he came up with this idea, and maybe I think they did something like it in the classroom where he was going to demonstrate to me how a sinkhole works, and it involved like getting a pasta strainer and a little box, mm-hmm. and like just filling it up with dirt and putting shooting a hose through it. And it's like he's four and he's putting all that stuff together, and I love it, man.
0: Yeah, I had a crazy idea when my son is like seventh grade, and no one was going to go for it. But the idea was, one day a week he'd go to work with me. Another day he would go with my dad out to my grandfather's farm and do chores for the day. Another one was he would go with one of his uncles who owned his own business to see how that business was run. And then another day he could go with another uncle that was working in, you know, what it would be, say, a lot of maintenance and outdoor work. Mm-hmm. And then one day we can do your whatever. And I always thought he would learn so much more than he will in the classroom. But to get everybody to sign off on that?
2: Yeah, that's a tough one. Yeah. With the Illinois standards at the time, yeah.
0: So, or any state.
2: Yeah, that's
0: true. It doesn't matter.
2: Yeah.
0: You know, but.
2: Yep.
0: One update before your trifecta.
2: Yeah.
0: That pains me to bring this in because this was my story earlier.
2: Mm-hmm.
0: That the 1979 classic movie, The Warriors, is going to be on Broadway.
2: Yes.
0: I said I didn't know how to feel about it because I don't want to see it. It's a musical.
2: Right.
0: Whatever. But at least it keeps the movie out there. Well, I've been updated on something. There's more details.
2: Okay.
0: Okay. And I mentioned this was from

0: the all-women Ghostbusters was such a success, I guess. Yeah.
1: That one, I wanted to like it because I think individually I've seen all of those women in funny roles before.
2: Dude, that wasn't funny.
1: It was brutal.
2: It was awful.
0: All right, you ready for your big three?
2: Yeah, I can't wait to see Supergirl now.
0: Woo!
3: Are you ready? It's the three most important news stories of the day.
4: I hit the trifecta!
3: Well, at least according to Scott Robbins. It's the trifecta on the Markley, Van Camp, and Robbins Show.
0: Every day about this time, Scott Robbins' top three stories, helped by his hero.
5: I'm Casey Kasem.
2: Casey, they're going to do AT-40, except they're going to make you a woman.
6: No way.
2: Okay, I didn't think you'd like that, no.
5: I'm ready.
2: Yeah.
5: Three.
1: You can still call her Casey. That's the
2: Casey's a gender bender name, right?
6: Nope.
2: Yeah.
1: All right.
2: He'll have none of it.
1: Number three, you want to talk
6: Give
1: about
6: it up.
1: AI chatbots.
2: Well, the AI chatbots are very popular, of course. And people are saying, well, there seems to be a political bias with these things, though.
0: Oh, yeah.
2: Turns out they were right. When asked about the issues, they put it to the test. 29 hot-button issues. OpenAI's GPT 5.5 answered nearly every question exclusively with left-leaning arguments and gave right-leaning positions just once in all the questions they asked. The Claude Opus 4.3, about the same thing. Here's the one that got me, though. ChatGPT, how many lefty percentage-wise got lefty answers to political questions? What would you guess?
0: Which one?
2: ChatGPT.
0: 85%.
1: 90%.
2: It's 80%. So it's lower than I thought, but still, 80% of the time it was used that they asked political questions to it, it went to the left
1: the
2: answer.
1: A lot of times they're drawing off of Wikipedia.
2: That's the point, right? And other news sources, I'm guessing, too.
0: Yes, that's the way it works.
2: That are predominantly that way as well.
0: Yes, that is true.
5: Now, on with the countdown.
0: Scott Robbins, trifecta, the top three of the day, up to number
5: two.
1: Number two, a California woman was being creepy.
2: San Diego ex-wife has admitted spying on her husband's new girlfriend, including moments when she was undressed.
0: What?
2: Ryan Bell pleaded guilty to a misdemeanor charge of eavesdropping, using an electronic device after she allegedly live-streamed more than 700 hours from her ex's Ring cameras. It's according to NBC San Diego.
0: She tapped into the Ring camera and recorded it?
2: Yep.
0: Oh,
2: showed and live-streamed it. The family had no idea the woman was watching them until they started hearing voices themselves. Did you hear that? Hear what? That voice. I didn't hear it. What was it? They kept hearing it. The husband's new girlfriend soon recognized the voice and said, "I think that's your ex-wife. I can hear her." She then removed the camera, but not before the woman listened in on the financial and private conversations across weeks and months. So she was listening to all their conversations about their personal finances, too, while taping them like in the nude.
0: Whoa.
2: And throwing that out there online, too. Now, the girlfriend said, "Oh, I'm relieved that she admitted to watching them once she was caught." She said, "Relieved, absolutely relieved, because we've been trying to convince everyone, you know, the truth. Like, we hear her. We think there's something up." And then they finally discovered what it was. She was sentenced to 6 months, by the way. That's it, and probation.
7: The countdown doesn't stop till we reach the top, man.
2: Get rid of the Ring cameras. If you've got a new relationship and you got a crazy ex-wife, do that.
1: Also, I'll never understand the desire to have a Ring camera, like, in your bedroom or something like that.
2: I think it's weird, too. Yeah.
0: But. Yeah. The Scott Robbins trifecta, the top three of the day.
5: And finally, one.
1: Weird. Number one, a Maryland woman, she got, disrespected at a Taco Bell.
2: Yeah, Maryland deputies say one woman challenged Taco Bell employees to, "Hey, meet me outside!" Then she lifted her shirt to reveal a handgun, placed her hand on the weapon's grip during an argument over how long it was taking to get my food!
0: Gee whiz.
2: Where's my damn food?
1: There's one thing that'll get service industry workers moving faster. It's, flashing a gun at them, I guess.
2: Restaurant workers told deputies this woman became so angry about the wait for her food, she was telling staff members just to get outside. Let's settle it right now. Deputies arrived. They detained her and another individual from her group, who authorities said was also involved in the

0: ongoing verbal dispute. She was arrested.
1: All right.
0: And she never got her food, by the way.
1: Hmm.
2: And there you have it.
0: Adding insult to injury.
3: No kidding.
0: Yeah.
3: She was angry.
4: Well, it's all right. Hey, Taco Bell uses the same meat as the prison system, I'm pretty sure. So.
3: Oh, golly.
0: Get in bulk.
3: Yeah. Don't undersell the bell, man.
4: Oh, I love Taco Bell.
3: I know you do.
0: Well, we all do.
3: All right. 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
14: The Markley, Van Camp, and Robin Show. Yes, it's true. 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And then I heard about side effects that I certainly don't want. 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Good news, there is something on the market.
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14: News update, David Van Camp.
15: I thought this was kind of interesting. We've talked about this, that the Supreme Court gave Trump a win in ending temporary protected status for Haitians and Syrians. One of the interesting little side notes on this is that Samuel Alito, Justice Alito, said basically none of the arguments were even sound to the contrary, because the courts don't have the authority to review what the secretary has determined. Said it, this should never even come to our attention to begin with.
14: Yeah.
16: There you go.
14: And again, temporary. What does that mean?
15: Well, and that's, I think, what Alito is getting at, too. It's like, well, no, this is a carve-out that the executive branch has the authority to manage.
14: Yeah, no kidding. There's another story out there. May have to get into this more tomorrow. After COVID, one thing that Americans were talking about was we cannot count on China to have so many essentials coming through there.
15: Mm-hmm.
14: And we've got to start making stuff in this country.
16: Right.
14: And reports have been we were doing that. Well, not so much from real clear investigations. Like, we're still very dependent on China. More than what we should be. Put it that way. And you know who stands in the way of a lot of it? Businesses.
15: Oh, yeah.
14: Well, it's so cheap. I mean, what can we do?
16: Yeah.
14: Yeah. Yeah, we can get more into that later. We got to get the Nimrods now. Roll it.
17: When the going gets tough.
18: Damn it, this is too hard.
17: The dumb get dumber.
19: All right, Dean.
17: It's Nimrods in the News on the Martley, Van Camp, and Robbins Show.
18: I love the poorly educated.
14: All right. Nimrods the News. We go to Florida. The Villages. Yes, where federal authorities have arrested a 77-year-old man for allegedly buying more than $1,800 in erectile dysfunction drugs.
16: Yeah, buddy.
14: And he did that without a prescription, intending to sell them.
16: Oh, black market, huh?
14: Well, yeah. And people are interested. It's a hot market.
16: The Villages pharmacist.
14: Yeah. Well, the Villages, you know, been a lot of stories over the years about the sex lives of its residents.
16: Yeah.
14: Rumors about swingers and public sex and high rates of sexually transmitted diseases have swirled.
16: Yeah, right. By the way, shuffleboard court.
14: Well, they said, this was even in the Tampa Bay Times, the Villages tended to have significantly lower rates of sexually transmitted diseases compared to Florida overall. But still,
16: yeah.
14: The old pills, mm-hmm. Hot market, and that's Nimrod.
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2: On June 25th, 1776, Sergeant Thomas Hickey awaited trial the next day on charges of treason. Hickey, a member of George Washington's lifeguard, was accused of mutiny, sedition, and maintaining treacherous correspondence with the British. After his arrest for counterfeiting, he discussed a loyalist plot to bribe soldiers and weaken the Patriot cause. A court-martial convened where witnesses testified that Hickey accepted money and attempted to recruit others into the conspiracy. He was found guilty and sentenced to death. Hickey was publicly hanged before thousands in New York. In an attempt to send a strong message for loyalty to the cause of American independence, Washington ordered the execution, making Hickey the Continental Army's first soldier executed for treason. And that's the way it was 250 years ago today. This quarter millennial minute has been brought to you by the History Center of San Luis Obispo County. 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Celebrating America's 250th birthday this July and all year, this is History Center Executive Director Steve Schmidt. 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
4: From ABC News, I'm Chuck Severson. A U.S. official confirms that Iran attacked a ship in the Strait of Hormuz with a drone today. Secretary of State Marco Rubio in Bahrain near Saudi Arabia for a meeting of Gulf nations on Iran's compliance with the initial agreement with the U.S.
5: What we're interested in is not their press conferences. What we're interested in is whether or not ships are moving. If ships are moving as they should be moving, then that's what we're going to judge and that's what we're going to react to.
4: A federal judge has blocked part of a President Trump executive order that would create a voter database from each state, and the Postal Service would go off of that list to mail ballots to voters. ABC's Peter Haralambos.
6: The timing is crucial. Earlier this month, the Postal Service actually began the process of enacting part of this executive order by issuing a proposed rule that would direct states to create these lists of approved voters. The judge really unequivocal about the legality of that, writing, and I quote here, "The Constitution does not grant the president any specific powers over elections."
4: Supreme Court says the maker of Roundup weed killer can't be sued under state law for failing to warn users about the product's alleged cancer risk because the EPA didn't require a warning. Supreme Court conservative majorities today ruled that the government can keep asylum seekers from entering the U.S. and can cancel the temporary protected status granted to Haitians and Syrians. ABC News senior Washington reporter Devin Dwyer.
7: Federal law requires that anyone who arrives in the United States has to be given the chance to apply for asylum. But the Supreme Court said today, if you show up at the doorstep of these ports of entry, you have not arrived in the United States. And so effectively, the government can now close the door and prevent you from even having the opportunity to lodge that claim.
4: After deadly earthquakes overnight in Venezuela, at least 188 people are dead and nearly 1,000 others injured. 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
4: Detroit Lions player Terrion Arnold is being held without bail in Tampa, Florida after being charged with felonies in connection with a February kidnapping and robbery in Tampa. Arnold has his first appearance in a Hillsborough County courtroom today. His attorney denied all allegations. The Federal Reserve's primary inflation gauge shows that as of last month, Inflation accelerated 4.1% over May of last year and up from 3.8% last month. The Fed's goal for lowering interest rates is 2%. A day after a lunchtime shouting match on Capitol Hill after President Trump canceled the signing of an affordable housing bill, House Speaker Johnson's been at the White House talking with the president. ABC's Karen Travers.
12: The president, he's been saying since March that he would not sign any legislation until Congress passed the Save America Act. But there isn't a clear path forward right now in the Senate for that to happen because there isn't enough Republican support.
4: The Florida immigration facility known as Alligator Alcatraz is closing after a year. Governor Ron DeSantis in a news conference says it was always meant to be temporary.
13: This was an emergency situation. DHS did not have resources. The funding they got last summer had not passed yet. And they were in a situation where they could not keep these people. They didn't know what to do with them. They didn't have the space.
4: Lawsuits against the facility alleged inhumane conditions for detainees, including inedible food. Chuck Sievertson, ABC News.
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17: Welcome back to the Ramsey Show in the Fairwinds Credit Union studio. Dr. John Deloney, Ramsey Personality, is my co-host. Karen is with us in Orlando. Hi, Karen. How are you?
18: Hey, I'm great. Thank you for taking my call. I'm just going to dive right in. My mom's been in skilled nursing, and she's going to need to go into a nursing home, and she doesn't have any assets other than a fully paid-for home. I'm working with an attorney for Medicaid eligibility, and in Florida, certain types of property are not counted towards Medicaid eligibility, including her home. And attorneys have some really unique creative options to protect that asset. My mom has asked me not to let the system take her money, and I should do what is best for myself, husband, and little boys. And at the same time, she doesn't have an opinion on what avenue to do for her assets. I would love to hear your perspective on if I should sell her home to pay for her care or do what she asked, which is Medicaid, and I use the asset to do what is best for my family. And then if the latter, I'm not really sure what would be best from a Ramsey perspective.
17: Well, you need to understand that Medicaid is welfare.
18: Yes.
17: It is nursing home, in this case, provided by the welfare system for people that are poor.
18: Mm-hmm.
17: And if you go visit a Medicaid-provided nursing home and you go visit a different nursing home that you might buy with cash, you will see a different experience. Just like if you go visit subsidized housing and welfare or you go visit a private residence, you will experience something different.
18: Okay.
17: Right?
18: I understand.
17: This is the DMV of nursing homes. And so if you can't do anything but be on the street and it's the only way she can get care because she's poor, that's fine. But if it was my mom, I would mm-hmm. use her house money to take care of her at a higher quality of care.
18: Okay. even if it goes against what she's told me to do.
17: Well, she's under the illusion that the system is taking her money. It's not. If you go to a restaurant and you buy a meal and you give them money, the system didn't take your money. If you go to a nursing home and you give them money to take care of you, the system didn't take your money. You bought a service. The system, and she's also under the illusion that her quality of care at Medicaid is the same level as it is in private care, and it's just not.
18: Mm-hmm.
17: It's the difference in welfare or not. And so if you go visit these nursing homes, I think you'll come to the same conclusion.
18: Okay, I got it.
17: How much is the house worth?
18: The house is worth about, after realtor and closing fees, she'll net about $250,000.
17: Okay. That's not going to go a long way. How's her health?
18: Well, she's 75, so she's in average health. Her challenges are mobility, so she'd probably outlive that.
17: Mm-hmm. Okay.
19: Is this all she has?
18: Yeah, this is all she has.
17: Yeah. Mm-hmm. So, you know, the average nursing home stay, once someone goes into full care, is 2.5 years. That's the average, okay. Which means that some go longer and some go less, obviously, right? And so a lot of people are there 6 months and they're gone. But it's also, in that case, their last stop and their health was already on the decline more than hers. That brings the average down. You follow me? So, you probably have a 3 or a 4 year exposure, something like that. And so that means you've got a maximum of a $70,000 spend per year.
18: I understand.
17: Yeah, so go shopping and look at this. The good news is you're in Florida, and there is a wide array of options.
18: Yeah, it's almost overwhelming.
19: Yeah, is she in need of full-time live-in care?
18: Yes, where she is at right now, she needs two people to assist with transferring from a bed to a wheelchair from a wheelchair to the toilet.
17: Okay.
18: Yeah.
17: Yeah. So it's interesting that somehow, and this is just something for you to consider philosophically, and you can mix this in the bucket with my answer, but somehow in your mom's mind and in a lot of people's mind in America, that the nursing home, when I go into a nursing home, they steal my money.
18: Mm-hmm.
17: Like it's the system took my money was the phrase your mom used. Don't let the system take it all. Okay. As if nursing home care would just appear at the end of a rainbow somehow magically without paying for it, you know? And so it's like any other service. If you want your car to be worked on, you pay the mechanic. If you want someone to provide care in your home or you know, clean your home for you, your maid service, you pay them. And but no one looks at those people and says, the system took my money. But if you own a nursing home, you're evil and you're taking old people's money.
19: Dave, this is just a loney. I have a nagging fear in my spirit. I'm hearing more of these calls where there is this reckoning happening. I'm 71, I'm 72, I'm 81, and I'm staring down the barrel of 10 years, 20 years to go, and I got nowhere to live.
17: Mm-hmm.
19: Or in this case, I've got family members who, they don't want me to move into their back bedroom, but there's none other option.
17: Mm-hmm.
19: It's either that or a...
17: Or that we use up $250,000 for
19: repair.
17: Yeah, which we're going to do. Yeah.
19: But it's a I just thought this thing would happen,
17: mm-hmm.
19: and mm-hmm. it's not.
17: Well, if you got $1 million in a mutual fund, all of a sudden the problem goes away.
19: Right.
17: In other words, is what you're saying. Because you've been investing in your 401k for the last 25 years.
19: For this exact moment.
17: Yeah, just so that you can retire and not have to have your daughter have this heart-wrenching decision. Okay, am I going to burn through the 250 and she's still alive? That's what's running through her mind right now.
19: Absolutely.
17: And so, if I do 70 a year, I got 3.5 years.
19: Yeah.
17: And then we got to look at what we're going to do. Now, you may have to go to Medicaid.
19: Yep.
17: Because you're broke. But that's what I would do. And so, yeah, you're right. The if you're 22 and you're listening to this call, you know, this is why you get out of debt and invest money.
19: Yeah.
17: So that you've got options in these situations. you know, we've gone so far. I never even thought about it that much because in our world, it's almost like assumed that at some point you're going to spend some time in a nursing home. You know, you kind of think about that. And I never thought about it one way or the other, you know, but now that I'm getting old, it's starting to come to me. You know, I'm 65, so what do I do? And so Sharon and I, we just figured it out. We don't have to go.
19: Just hire him and bring him to your house?
17: Well, I got a pile of money.
19: Yeah.
17: So I'm just going to hire like a medical butler. Just live with me. Move in the spare bedroom. I got a spare bedroom. I got already got one of those beds that leans up, you know. So that's just for the snoring. But you know, I mean, so all I got to do is have a really like a 24-hour schedule and have a nurse. And so if Sharon's out of it, I'm just going to put somebody in the house and take care of her, and I'll be there too. But I don't have to care for her by myself and lift her when I'm not able, or vice versa, you know, that kind of stuff. I don't have to deal with all that. I'll just hire somebody. Just put a butler in there. We'll just turn the place into Downton Abbey, you know, and ring a little bell. You know, I mean, that, why not? It's cheap. It's actually going to, I've actually run the budget out. I think it's cheaper than a nursing home.
19: Yeah.
17: And I can buy medical equipment, too. You can buy it. It's for sale. I mean, what do I need? Just put me one of those little drip things in there. I can put it in there, you know.
19: And you can just sell it after you pass.
17: We're just going to turn the Ramsey House into a little nursing home.
19: Sell it on Facebook Marketplace.
17: Yeah, why not?

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1: 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Might not be in all states.
12: Today's question comes from Carissa in Washington. Carissa writes, my husband and I have been married for 10 years. I earn $90,000 a year, and he makes about $50,000 a year. We have joint bank accounts, and we owe less than $220,000 on our mortgage. I want to put our extra money into a savings account to prepare for a future family, but he spends thousands of dollars each month on fast food. He has a binge eating disorder and ADHD. If we can't agree on a food budget and he's unable to make changes regarding how much he spends on eating out, is this justification for splitting up our bank accounts? I love him dearly, but fear that contributing my paycheck towards his eating out every meal enables him to make poor choices and takes away from planning for our future. I guess where, Dave, where I would start with this is the word she writes, he is unable to make changes. That's where I would pause. And I would say he's unable or unwilling to go get the help he needs to make the changes. And that to me is the big red flag. But yeah, if you have somebody in your family who is for any number of reasons is
1: out of control,
12: putting your family at risk or harm, yes, you have to protect yourself. You have to protect your family.
1: But that's not because we're going to separate the accounts so I can act like this doesn't happen.
12: No,
1: it's separating the accounts because I'm getting ready to divorce you.
12: Yeah. Or I've got to protect myself and protect each other. By the way, if he truly has disorders and emotional or psychological dysregulation, and he, quote unquote, you say can't control himself, but is unwilling to go do the work he needs to do, he's going to start racking up debt. You taking the money away is not just going to stop this problem. There'll be other ways he's going to go get it unless he goes and gets the help that he needs. That's the real question here.
1: Separating your accounts to not deal with your husband's problems is not a plan.
12: Or to try to get him to do something different.
1: No. Instead, deal with the problems.
12: Right.
1: I'm going to force you to deal with these problems. It's a condition of us staying together.
12: Right. Because
1: you can't continue to do cocaine and be my husband.
12: In this case, I'm not going to watch my husband. I can't sit here and watch you die.
1: Yeah.
12: And so I love you enough to say, let's go invest in the help you need. But yeah, you've got to keep yourself safe, and you got to help him have an opportunity to make choices.
1: Okay, I got to be honest, and you can call me out on this for my lack of compassion, okay?
12: Correct.
1: But I do believe that there are binge eating disorders.
12: Yep.
1: I'm positive that occurs.
12: Yep.
1: This is the first time I've ever heard of a binge eating fast food disorder.
12: Yeah, I don't. She must.
1: I'm calling BS.
12: Yeah.
1: I'm calling. Old boy wants to go by and get him some Chick-fil-A every freaking day. Every morning and every afternoon and on the way home, and a big slurp or whatever he's getting, and he just refuses to stop doing whatever the flip he wants to do, and she's calling it a disorder.
12: Maybe.
1: That's my name.
12: Maybe. No, binge eating disorder is very, very real. 100%.
1: Oh, completely real. Binge eating fast food disorder? That's a nuance I've not run into.
12: Yeah. That I'll give her the benefit of the doubt. She may have just said this is where he spends thousands of dollars. But
1: thousands?
12: Yeah, that's a lot of money.
1: That's a lot of Chick-fil-A.
12: Yeah, it's a lot of fast food.
1: It's a lot of Jesus chicken.
12: Yeah.
1: It's expensive, but I can't.
12: And Carissa, like,
1: talking about a big man.
12: If you're talking about thousands, plural, of dollars on cheap and expensive processed food, I would sit down and want to know. I'd want a detailed accounting of the money, because this makes me wonder if there's other stuff going
1: something
12: on, too.
1: Something else is happening.
12: Yeah. Is there other things going on? Does he have other struggles? Is he struggling with other addictions that you don't know about? That's a ton of money. A lot of money.
1: Yeah, I mean, yeah, I come out of there. I mean, I don't go to fast food, but I come out. I do go to Chick-fil-A. But, I mean, you come out there going, wow, that's a lot.
12: Mm-hmm.
1: And I went to the new one over here. What's the burger place? The In-N-Out.
12: In-N-Out, yeah.
1: They just moved their headquarters across the road from us over here. And so they've got one of their stops over here. So I went over and got one of those because they're, like, famous for all you California people are freaking out.
12: It's so good.
1: It is good. But I can't imagine spending thousands.
12: Yeah, it's a lot.
1: That's thousands a lot. With an S.
12: Yeah.
1: Yeah, that's you must be as big as a house.
12: Stop. Why?
1: Well, how could you eat that much and not get that big?
12: Well, that's what she's saying.
1: Oh, okay. All right. I don't know. Okay. I'm
12: good God.
1: Like I told you, I don't know anything about this. It just feels weird. All right. So either way,
12: yes, but
1: either you're overstating this disorder and it's just immaturity and an old boy doing whatever he wants to do and it's bowing up.
12: Yeah.
1: Or he's actually got all of these disorder things going on, and that's very possible. We're not saying that's not happening. It's just I never run into this one. But either way, you got to deal with him, and the way to deal with him is to help him and not to segregate the money off and hope that's going to fix it.
12: Correct.
1: Because you, if you push somebody that's in your home and in your life over to the side, they're going to deteriorate.
12: And they're already struggling with...
1: They're not going to get better.
12: No, yeah, yeah.
1: Because if they could get better, they would have already gotten better by
12: right.
1: themselves.
12: That's why I say he's got to go get the help he needs.
1: Exactly.
12: Yeah.
1: Exactly. All right, Buck is in Nashville. Hi, Buck. How are you?
13: Hey, Dave. I am 22 years old. You just, on the last call, you said if you're 22, listen up. So just wanted to say that. But
1: perfect.
13: I am in the military. I'm deploying, and my wife has decided she'd like to go to grad school in Europe. And I think it's a great idea, and I just want to get your ideas on the best way for us to pay for it.
1: You're so it'll be about deploying 30, 000. To Europe, I take it.
13: No, she's not going with me. I'm deploying to not Europe.
12: Recently, Buck, I decided that I want to get a 1,000-acre hunting ranch for me and my friends and my family. The uh-huh. only problem is I don't have that much money.
13: Okay. I think I do have that much. I do have enough money. I just want to see the best way to where to pull the money from.
1: Okay. How much will grad school in Europe cost?
13: It's $30,000.
1: Okay. And what is she studying?
13: It'll be diplomacy from a very high caliber university.
1: Okay.
12: What does she want
13: to work for the State Department?
1: Yeah. Okay. All right. And to be able to say you graduated with your master's from Cambridge or whatever is a big deal. Okay.
13: Mm-hmm.
1: I'm with you. I made that
13: yes,
1: up. You didn't say that. All right. And so you have the $30,000?
13: Yes. So I just graduated college last year. I have $130 in a brokerage account.
1: Okay. So you write a check and pay for it. And then what?
13: Yes. I could. So I also have a car that's worth $25,000. I own it. And I think we might just sell it since we're both going to be gone. We don't need it.
1: Okay. That'd be okay.
13: And then my Roth has been maxed for the last 5 years.
1: No, we don't need to touch that. We have the money between the car and the brokerage okay. account to pay for this easily. So she's going to be in grad school how long?
13: 1 year.
1: And you're going to be deployed how long?
13: 12 months.
1: Where? Can you say?
13: No, I can't.
1: Okay. All right.
13: And I'll be, my paycheck will be for the next 12 months, it'll be $100,000 untaxed.
1: Okay. Combat zone. Okay.
12: Yeah. Yeah, I mean, it sounds pretty cut and dry.
1: What's the question? You have the money. She wants to do it. You're going to be separated anyway. This is her desire. Mm-hmm. It apparently has value. It adds value to do it there, according to her. And I don't doubt that, actually, the way you're describing it. Why would you, what's the question?
13: I guess, is it smart to pull money from a brokerage that has made almost 30% per year the last half decade for that?
1: What's your other option?
13: I guess I have the car to sell.
1: Yeah, sell it. You can sell it anyway.
13: Or I could just cash flow it.
1: Either one, all of that's okay.
12: Yeah.
1: Anything's okay.
12: You're overthinking it.
1: But before you borrow any money, we definitely cash out brokerage, car, any of that's fine. 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
21: ABC News, I'm Chuck Sievertson. A U.S. official confirms that Iran attacked a ship in the Strait of Hormuz with a drone today. ABC's Louis Martinez covers the Pentagon.
22: This would be the first time that we now know that there is some kind of a new kind of kinetic incident involving Iran since the signing of that memo of understanding just last week.
21: Federal judges blocked part of a President Trump executive order that would have tried to mandate how states would run mail-in voting. The Supreme Court says the maker of Roundup weed killer can't be sued under state law for failing to warn users about the product's alleged cancer risk because the EPA didn't require a warning. Supreme Court conservative majorities today ruled that the government can keep asylum seekers from entering the U.S. and can cancel the temporary protected status granted to Haitians and Syrians. After deadly earthquakes in Venezuela, at least 188 people are dead and nearly 1,000 others are injured. This is ABC News.
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1: 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Matthew is in Tampa. Hi, Matthew. How are you?
2: Hey, I'm doing all right. How are you guys doing?
1: Better than we deserve. What's up?
2: So I'll just get right to it. Somewhat recently, my wife informed me that we would be getting a divorce.
1: Ouch.
2: And it's, yeah.
1: How long have you been married?
2: So, going on 6 years.
1: What happened?
2: Kind of a layered question. It kind of came out of the blue for me. She has been kind of unhappy for some time, and we've gone back and forth trying to figure it out, and I really thought that we did have it figured out. You know, I was checking in to make sure if we needed to go back to a counselor, this, that, the other. The answer was always no, and then one day it's just, hey, I'm done.
1: Wow. Okay.
3: I'm sorry.
1: Brother. That hurts. What?
2: Pardon?
1: I'm sorry, that hurts. So how can we help today?
2: So my question is, when we first got married, we purchased a house with cash using inheritance of hers.
1: Mm-hmm.
2: Now that things are kind of coming to a close, I'm trying to understand what the kind of moral settlement to ask for would be. Considering I didn't contribute financially to the house itself. Now, every bill since, everything I've covered, she hasn't worked for some years now. She's been going to school, and I've supported her through that. But I just basically because of the method that we used to buy the house, I'm just curious what's the most honoring way to her, myself, and God for me to proceed as we try to figure out a settlement.
1: In a lot of states, they will return her inheritance to her and then split the overage with you. And that would be fairly normal. So what'd you pay for the house when you bought it?
2: $500 originally.
1: Okay. So she'd get to $500 back. And then what will it sell for now?
2: Probably $740.
1: Okay. And so there's $240,000, so $120,000 each minus expenses. Would be
2: right.
1: That
2: and
1: would be normal.
2: I did have a consult with an attorney who said that you know, the remainder of her inheritance would be entirely blocked off. I would never dream of going for that anyhow. But she said that the house having been both of our names the entire time, it would that would be an even split.
1: Okay. All right. Like I said, states, I don't know Florida.
2: Now, sure.
1: You know, but that's, you know, You also didn't ask what the legal was. You asked what the moral thing was. I would, it's me, I would return to her what she brought in, and whatever you spent on her schooling or her sitting on the couch watching Oprah, all these years or whatever. That's just part of being married that didn't work. So I personally, I'd take 120 out of the house. Let her take 120 out of the house, and her 500 goes back to her. If it was me, and if she's got other inheritance money laying over the side, the lawyers already said that's going to her anyway. In return, though, like if you got a big 401k,
2: I have about $95,000.
1: Yeah, I would ask that she leave that alone.
2: Of course.
1: which she doesn't have to by law. But if the attorney says by law in Florida you're due half of this 500 portion on the house, then obviously you've got some negotiating points, right?
2: Sure, but you know, I would never dream of going for half of the value of the house.
1: Unless she went for half of my 401k.
2: Of course.
1: Okay, that's what I mean by negotiating.
2: I hear what you're saying.
1: So I'll give you your 500 back and half of the value above that. You leave my 401k alone. I'll leave your balance of your inheritance alone, and we go on our way. Does that work?
2: And you know, that makes a lot of sense, and that was my initial gut reaction. Essentially, the holdup was, you know, based on her decision, do I need to move towns? Is that fair? But I hear what you're saying, Dave.
12: Let me throw something out. I'm trying to think, if she called me and asked me the same question, I think I would have a different response to her, which is, hey, you're bailing on your husband. When y'all got together, like, y'all's money bought this house. Like, yes, you brought this money into the marriage, but y'all bought a house. You put both your names on it. I don't know. I don't have the same hang up, I guess.
1: I'm not going to hang up about it. You just asked me what, you know, what you were, the way you posed the question, I heard in the words, I'm trying to be gracious and I'm trying to be thoughtful. She brought this money in. What would be fair, what would be moral, is what you ask, not what's legal, not what's hardcore negotiating and what can I get, and what should I demand or anything like that. This doesn't sound like it's extremely contentious.
2: I'm just not that sort of person.
1: Okay, are you saying it is contentious, but you're just not being contentious?
2: There certainly have been some contentious conversations regarding the money itself. Okay. I just refuse to take part in that.
1: Okay. Well, I mean, we obviously, based on the law, if we want to dance, you could go after that half, and she could go at half of that 500, and she could go after half of your 401k.
2: Sure.
1: And that's, you know, because it's a balance sheet issue at that point. Everything's on the table, and your attorney's telling you her other inheritance is off the table. Okay, that's fine. Then I'm going to go half to half in order to get my 401k released. And if we got to dance, we'll dance. But if you want to just say, what could we end up with that would feel fair? That feels fair. It's not killing me if you end up splitting on the house. I'm not dying over it. But it, you know, it wasn't money you brought to the table. And I wouldn't take half of it as an offset for her having been at home or going to school while you were married. That's just part of you were being married, and marriage didn't work. So that's just off. That's just, you know, we're not splitting the food cost. You provided all the food, too.
12: Yeah.
1: She wasn't working. You know, you provide the gasoline for all the cars for 5 years or 6 years, but she wasn't working. That's not

0: But if she wants the house, she's got to write me a $120,000 check and leave my 401k alone.
1: Yeah.
0: Or we're going to sell the house, and you get 500 plus 120, and I get 120, and you leave my 401k alone.
1: There you go.
0: Or I'll come after all of it and make you leave my 401k alone.
1: Right.
0: You know, so that I can be nice to you.
1: Yeah. Let's just,
0: you know,
1: yeah,
0: so if we have to dance, I can punch to make you dance.
1: But
0: you
1: I don't want to.
0: That's not what I'm trying to do here because I'm not contentious. Yeah, yeah. I like that. That's good. I think that's solid. But here, the thing that's hard to remember, and Matthew, you're doing a pretty good job at it for you folks out there. When there's a divorce, there's always high emotion, always drama, always all this stuff. But when it comes to the financial part of the transaction of a divorce turns your life into a business transaction. You're just going to sit down and go, one for you, one for me, one for you, two for me, one for you, three for me, five for the kids, six for the marriage, whatever, alimony, whatever.
1: Yeah.
0: And there's just it just becomes a numbers transaction. And then you got all the emotions and all the brokenhearted and the rage.
1: But just like business, the more you let emotions get in business decisions, the messier they get, right?
0: Yep.

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3: Pete is with us. Pete's in Boston. How are you, Pete?
4: Hi, Dave. This is pretty cool.
3: Good to have you, sir. How can we help?
4: Thank you. So I worked for a company, a semiconductor company outside of Boston, and I bought their stock through employee stock purchase program. And fast forward a little bit, I got laid off about 2 years ago, so I don't really have any emotional attachment to the company. However, since I worked for the company, the stock skyrocketed. That's just kind of the nature of the stock market today. My question is, I'm asking what you would do to sell this stock off to minimize my capital gains taxes, but also to diversify my portfolio a little bit, because it's made this stock ownership has made up about 40% of my overall net worth.
3: Yeah, that's dangerous.
4: Yeah.
3: We call spreading the money around diversification. I'm sure you've heard of that.
4: Mm-hmm.
3: And money's like manure. It grows things when it's spread around. Left in one pile, it stinks. And so that's what we're trying to do here. We're trying to spread it around a little bit because you've got too much risk associated with that one company. It might go to the moon, and it might go in the ditch. And as such, 40% of your net worth does. So that scares me if I'm you. Yes, I would begin divesting. You said you've been gone for 2 years?
4: Yes, sir.
3: Okay, so all of it is going to be on long-term capital gain.
4: Correct.
3: And what's the value of the portfolio of stock today, the whole pile?
4: As of today, it's about $170,000.
3: Cool. Good for you. I'm so happy for you. Do you know what your basis is in it? Have you called and asked for them to calculate that?
4: Yeah. So every 6 months, they would give you a different basis that you'd buy the stock at.
3: Mm-hmm.
4: And it ranges anywhere between $79 from when I first bought it to around $264 when I got laid off. So,
3: but the total basis in the total portfolio is a single number of all of those averages. Do you know what that number is?
4: I just did a rough calculation. If I were to estimate, it's around $180.
3: And there's how many shares?
4: 260.
3: Okay, so 260 times 180 is what? That's your total. Okay, so that's the thing. So that's what I want to do is that, and then the difference in that and 170,000 is your gain.
5: It's about 47,000.
3: Okay, so we'll call it 50,000 because we don't know. You actually can call the company that's handling the stock. So you've got that stock sitting somewhere, right?
4: Mm-hmm. Yes.
3: You can call them. They'll tell you what the basis is. Or send them an email. They'll send it to you, okay? Because they've got it on file. So anything over that basis is going to be taxed at 15%. So if it's 50,000 is your basis, then you've got $120,000 gain, and so your taxes are going to be about $17,000.
4: Okay.
3: That's how you do it. 15% of your gain.
4: Yeah.
3: Okay. And that's not a big deal. So given that that's the number, and it's probably going to be very close to that number. Okay. Because I think you're probably pretty close on your basis. And so given that the whole, you know, we can take $170,000 out of a risky position by paying $17,000. I'm paying the $17,000 straight up, and I'm going to cash it all in. I'm going to put it in mutual funds or put it on my debts or wherever I am in the baby steps. And I'm going to get completely out of this stock.
4: Yeah, it's, you know... In the past 3 months, the stock has pretty much tripled. So,
3: if you want to play single stocks, then I'm not your guy.
5: It's sitting at the blackjack table, dude. And you're like, yeah, but the last three hands, I've won. You're right, you did.
4: Yeah, no, I'm definitely the kind of person that puts my money into a mutual fund, which I have separate from this single stock portfolio. And
3: It may triple again after you sell it, but it might triple down if you don't sell it. So I don't know what it'll do. But a single stock is infinitely more risky than a mutual fund with 90 to 200 stocks in it, because you spread your risk around and so on. So I don't, I didn't buy SpaceX for that reason. It might end up being a good investment. I haven't invested in Apple, which has been a wonderful stock, but I don't buy single stocks. I don't like the risk. And so I've got enough risk in my life without that. So I'm good. And if I make a little less than some of the guys that are players, well, so be it, because I'm not a player. I'm a guy that builds wealth. There's a difference.
5: Dave's a player.
3: I'm trying to get rich, not impress somebody on the internet. And so that's the thing. And so that's what I buy. I buy things in very predictable environments, sickeningly boring. And so I don't play single stocks. You know, the worst one I've ever had was a lady came into the for coaching 30 years ago when we first started doing counseling and coaching. And she had just retired, 70 years old, and she worked for a huge company that we all know the name of. And she had 100% of her 401k in company stock, and it was $1.7 million. And at the high point, and she retired, and the stock went down hundreds of thousands of dollars in 4 months. Because that company got in the tank. It got in trouble. And, and she was just, I'll never forget just sitting there with her, and she's 70 years old, she's just crying.
6: Yeah.
3: I mean, she had lost $700,000 in 3 months.
5: Dude, I had friends and family growing up in Houston that worked for that little company called Enron.
3: Yeah.
5: And they woke up with zero.
3: Yeah, exactly.
5: Nothing.
3: Exactly.
5: And they were notorious for their incredibly generous stock buying program.
3: Yeah.
5: Right?
3: It's there are obviously good companies, and we want to be in those, but the way I'll be in them is with the whole batch of them, not a singular thing. I just don't do Karate Kid, stand on one leg and hope I can kick. I'm just not doing it. And so that's what you're doing. It's very dangerous.
5: And I have had to learn this, like, just messing around. Like if I go to Las Vegas and I have some silly fun at a table, I can't get mad. I just have to hold loosely. I'm playing with house money, and if I could have made more, great, but I'm leaving with what I got, and I'm happy with what I got, and I'm gonna walk away. So if you do sell this, brother, which I hope you do today, never look at the price again. Because you're only going to make yourself nuts.
3: Yeah,
5: you're going to make yourself feel superior if it goes down. You're going to make yourself feel bananas about what I could have had. The reality is, here's what you have. I'm going to be grateful for the gain that it made. It's awesome. I got extra money, and I'm good to go.
3: And it does remind us of a lesson we teach around here very often called sunk cost analysis.
5: Yeah.
3: And that is, if you had $170,000 in the middle of the table stacked in cash and Benjamins, would you go buy this stock? Well, it went up 3 times in the last 3 months. If you had $170,000 in the middle of the table, would you go buy this stock? No, it's just too much risk. Then sell it.
5: Sell it. Yeah, sell it.
3: That's the thing. No, I wouldn't. Yes, I would. If yes, you would, then keep it.
5: Yeah.
3: That's what you're going to do. But, I don't do that stuff, and that's why, why I'm okay. I'm not counting on crypto or DraftKings to bring me through. I'm going to be okay. I don't have to swing for the fence on every swing. I'm good with triples. I'm good with singles. I'm good with doubles.
5: A team that hits a single every time somebody goes up to plate wins every World Series.
3: Every single time. Every time.
5: Yeah. I remember a football coach said that if I get three yards on every play, then we win every game.
3: Yep, 100%.
5: It's boring, but we'll win every game.
3: Ground and pound, baby.
5: Yeah.

0: If you want to win with money in 2026, you can't keep living normal. Normal's broke. You need a plan. Get a personalized plan and start living like no one else by downloading our Every Dollar app today.
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3: From ABC News, I'm Chuck Sievertson. A U.S. official confirms that Iran attacked a ship in the Strait of Hormuz with a drone today. The first attack since Iran and the U.S. signed that initial agreement. ABC's Louis Martinez covers the Pentagon.
4: Very tenuous situation because over those 60 days that the United States and Iran are supposed to be negotiating further movement towards an eventual full agreement, there's a lot of instability about what could actually happen.
3: 7 arrests and 18 police reports are cited by the National Park Service in what it alleges was vandalism that led to damage to the algae-filled and sealer flaking of the reflecting pond at the Lincoln Memorial, also alleging graffiti at the Washington Monument and fuel lines cut at the Great American State Fair. Federal judge has blocked part of a President Trump executive order that would mandate how states would run their mail-in voting operations. ABC's Peter Harlambous.
5: This is the third judge in just 1 week to block elements of President Trump's attempt to increase federal oversight over elections. And at this point, both of his executive orders on elections have been blocked by the courts.
3: Supreme Court says the maker of Roundup Weed Killer can't be sued under state law for failing to warn users about the product's alleged cancer risk because the EPA didn't require a warning. Supreme Court conservative majorities today ruled that the government can keep asylum seekers from entering the U.S. and can cancel the temporary protected status granted to Haitians and Syrians. After deadly earthquakes overnight in Venezuela, at least 188 people are dead, nearly 1,000 others injured. The airport's damaged, says ABC's Marcus Moore.
6: We understand that one of the runways was cracked, so that will undoubtedly affect the emergency response that is really just now getting underway. The power is out in parts of the country, and people being evacuated from businesses and buildings. And so these are without a doubt the most critical hours in the race to save people who may be trapped in the rubble.
3: I'm Marcus Moore, and you're listening to ABC News.
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3: Inflation's ticked up higher than the 3.8% of last month, says ABC's Jim Ryan.
10: The Fed's Board of Governors would like to see an annual inflation rate of 2% before lowering interest rates. The Personal Consumption Expenditures Index hasn't hit that mark since early 2021. And last month, inflation accelerated 4.1% over May of last year, nearly guaranteeing not a rate cut anytime soon, but an interest rate hike at the Fed's next meeting in July.
3: Fewer Americans applied for unemployment benefits last week, says the Labor Department. Europe's deadly heat wave not letting up. In London, ABC's James Longman.
11: The Spanish Health Ministry says 212 people died from the heat between Sunday and Thursday alone. France again shattering records, reporting its hottest day ever as Paris hit 105 degrees, Madrid reaching 107, and London 102.
3: Google and the TSA are teaming up to allow passengers to get screened without having to carry a physical ID. It's called Touchless ID, already offered via TSA PreCheck on certain airlines. People with a Google wallet and an Android phone can scan their passports in, and facial recognition will also be used to confirm identities. ABC's Sam Sweeney.
12: If you don't have an Android or you don't have Google Wallet, you can still load your information with most of the major U.S. airlines. It's now available in roughly 65 airports, but you can expect it to grow in the coming months and years.
3: Chuck Sievertson, ABC News.
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0: Welcome back to the Ramsey Show in the Fairwinds Credit Union studio. I'm Dave Ramsey, your host. Thank you for joining us. Dr. John Deloney, Ramsey personality, number one best-selling author, is my co-host today. Derek's in Chicago. Hi, Derek. How are you?
19: Hi, Dave. How you doing?
0: Better than I deserve. How can we help?
19: Yeah, so I'm an engineer and my wife is a veterinarian. We recently became debt-free by paying off over $120,000 in student loans in the last 11 months.
0: Way to go!
19: Yeah, thank you. Thank you. So we have aspirations of starting a veterinary clinic in the next 1 to 3 years.
0: Cool.
19: And would love to just get your advice on what we should be doing now to prepare for starting this business.
0: Excellent. I love it. Way to go. Well, I'm pretty sure you could do that for $120K, and you did that in 11 months, right?
19: Yeah.
0: Okay. But let's break it down and think about how I would go about it from day one. The thing I have learned in business are the three rules, and the three rules are it's going to take twice as long as you think, cost twice as much as you think, and you're not the exception. And I run into that inside Ramsey all the time with something we're doing that's new and different that we've never done before. It's harder than we thought. It's going to cost more than we thought. And it turns out we're not smart enough to beat that. We got to go do it anyway. So what I would do in your situation is I would first admit that what you think this is going to look like when you actually open the clinic is wrong. But we're going to try anyway. Okay, but be ready for some ideas you have about this and your wife has about how this is going to feel, how it's going to look, the way the wallpaper is going to be in the waiting room or whatever is going to be different than she has it in her emotions. So be prepared for your dream to be reformed and pruned as you go along.
20: It's almost like young people leave their parents' house and they think they should buy a house the exact same size as their parents left. You know what I mean?
21: Yeah.
20: Mm-hmm. It's like, hey, you actually got to buy a 900 square foot starter house and mm-hmm. over time grow into this amazing thing that you want.
21: So what I do with that in mind is I would lay down what I think my square footage is that I need. What the location's going to look like, and I would start talking about what the rent is going to look like to open the practice. Then I would start talking about the equipment, and I have a strong recommendation that you buy slightly used equipment from the last veterinarian that didn't do a good job and went broke because they didn't do what we're talking about doing, okay? Because 100% of the equipment she's going to use, and the equipment I'm using to speak into, called a microphone right now, is obsolete in 18 months after you buy it.
19: Yeah.
21: An 18-month-old technology item is a doorstop. There are no 30-year-old x-ray machines except in third-world countries.
19: Okay.
21: You follow me? So the x-ray machine, the MRI machine, the thing she thinks it's going to save puppies' lives or whatever it is, and some salesman with equipment is going to get you so far off kilter on what you've spent that you will never ROI. So the rule we use on equipment purchases around here is minimal functional. What's the least that will get the job done? And then we might go two notches above that. We don't want the best and brightest. We don't want the shiniest, unless it's just $2 or something. But most of the best and brightest in your world is $200,000, and you're trying to save the life of a cat. No.
19: Right.
21: Okay? No. And so you just got to be wise about your equipment purchases, and then look at your staffing. And so what's it going to take us, and how long is it going to take us to get some business built up, get some new clients and so forth? And those are your costs. Are the number of days that you burn money until you make money, that's cost one. Your setup is cost two. Your rent is cost three. Your staff is cost four. And you lay those things down, and then that's going to tell you how much you need to save. But I think you could probably get it. I'm just wild guess. I'm not a veterinarian. I love veterinarians, and we do a lot of work with them. A bunch of them are being coached in entree leadership. But my guess is if you went minimal functional, you could do a whole lot for $150,000 to get this thing off the ground.
19: Yeah, that seems pretty consistent with what I've seen. Can I ask you a question about how to save for this? Because we're kind of investing in our Roth IRAs and doing some investing through our work. But should we stop our investing in Roth IRAs and just kind of pile cash in like a high yield savings?
21: If it's the only way you can get there in 3 years, but I think you might be able to do both.
19: Okay.
21: Based on the fact that you paid off 120 in 11 months while putting nothing in retirement, we need 150, mm-hmm. but we got 3 years, not 11 months.
19: Okay.
21: So, you know, you probably can do both. If you want to tighten the timeline up and say, I want to be ready in 1 year and I want to save $150,000 and you want to push pause to get the business open and pay cash for it in 1 year, that's fine. I would not do that for 3 years.
19: Okay.
21: I would not do zero investing for 3 years while I save for this, but I would for one.
19: Yeah. Okay. There's a high likelihood that with the start of this clinic, there would also be a move. And so another part of that equation is potentially, you know, saving up to buy a house wherever we move or things like that.
21: You own a house now?
19: There's a lot of different. No, we rent currently.
21: Okay. Well, then decide which is which.
19: Right.
21: We want to move and buy a house, or we want to move and start a clinic. You might not mm-hmm. be able to do both. You might have to choose for now. You might buy the house out of the money you make on the clinic.
20: But beware of creep, of scope.
21: Yeah, scope creep.
20: Because, man, the next logical is, well, what if we just built our own? And what if we just bought our own place? And that might ROI. We'll put a business on the back of it, and that will also help pay for it. And there's a new AI machine that says they can do laser MRIs through, you get what I'm saying? Like, it's so easy to sit down and all this thing becomes a $1 million project without even sneezing.
21: Yeah, it's real easy. Yeah. Just start it as raw and make it make money, and when it makes money, grow the business and grow the equipment list with the money you make, not with anything else. What does she make now as a veterinarian?
19: She's only 1 year in, and so she makes 115.
21: Okay. Yeah. I mean, if she's got a 2-year-old practice and is successful, she'll make 200.
19: Okay. Yeah, we have aspirations to start this one practice and grow it into a healthy business, and then start to duplicate that over a region that we want to live in. And so we have high hopes and dreams for this, but we want to make sure
21: get the home office straight. Yeah. Yeah. I if I'm you, I'm probably going to go whole hog on this and say I'm going to take one more year off of investing. I'm going to save enough. I'm going to move, and I'm going to rent, and I'm going to open the clinic and get the clinic profitable, and then I'm going to talk about buying, and then I'm going to grow the clinic and grow the clinic and grow the clinic, and she'll be making $250,000 pretty quick in that world, and it'll be worth the investment, and it's a great field she's in. It's a great field.
20: Just start small.
21: Yeah, not only do we love animals around Ramsey, but you know, it's just, you guys just have the ability to make a lot of money, and veterinarians, all of them I work with, they're just really smart.
20: Yeah, they're smart and they're great people.
21: Yeah. I just don't run into any of them. They're jerks.

0: 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They're tied to a handful of companies, so they're only going to show you what those few sell. 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And that can save you a lot of money. We heard from Mary in Virginia, who was paying over $400 a month. Chapter helped her switch to a plan for $168. That's over $2,700 a year back in her pocket. And listen, you only get certain windows of time to make this decision. If you miss it, you could be stuck with the wrong plan for an entire year. But here's the good news. Chapter's services are completely free to you. So don't settle for limited options or guess your way through this. Just dial #250 and say Medicare. That's #250 and say Medicare.
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3: Life offers many opportunities and, of course, many challenges. 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
4: I just didn't realize how mixed up I was going to feel.
3: The moment of loss is an emotional challenge.
4: I was so relieved that we had taken time to pre-plan everything with the folks at Wheeler Smith Mortuary.
3: Not everyone reacts the same way to the passing of a loved one, and caring and responsive assistance is something that can at least ease the confusion and anxiety that often occurs during this period.
4: Having people who were respectful of our wishes was important, but knowing that all the arrangements were complete and would be professionally and thoughtfully handled was one of the most reassuring things for me during this time.
3: Take some time to do some pre-planning with the folks at Wheeler Smith Mortuary. Call 543-6871. That's 543-6871. Wheeler Smith Mortuary.
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0: 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Dave is in Chicago. Hi, Dave. How are you?
7: Hi, Dave and John. I hope you all are well.
0: We are. How can we help?
7: I have a question in reference to long-term care. I'm currently 62, and I started working with a fiduciary earlier this year to assist me with some of my investing and increasing my investing. But one of the products that she talked about, or one of the investing opportunities, so to speak, that she talked about at my age was a long-term care annuity that would guarantee a certain income during up to 7 years of time if I was ever unable to work. My plan is to retire when I'm 70, so I've got 8 years to retirement planned anyway.
0: What's the size of your nest egg?
7: Well, right now I have approximately $375,000 in a traditional IRA outside of my 401k. I have about $80,000 in my 401k because I did an in-service rollover into the IRA outside of my 401k. Then I'm back up to $80,000 in my 401k. I've got $80,000 in a high yield savings account, and I've got $70,000 in my checking account.
0: Okay.
7: So somewhere around $500,000 or $600,000 total.
0: Gotcha. Okay. Good for you. Well,
7: so I'm hoping, and I just started investing in my 401k and stuff probably about 14, 15 years ago. Yes, I'm 62.
0: Okay.
7: And
0: the average nursing home stay is two and a half years.
7: Oh, okay.
0: And the average cost is $100,000 a year.
7: Okay.
0: So your exposure is $200,000 to $300,000.
7: Okay.
0: Are you married?
7: So that's not. No, I'm single. Don't own a home. I stay with my parents to help take care of them because they're both 85 and don't get around too well. So
0: okay.
7: I stay with them. And my only other expense really is just my daily expenses. Plus, I rent an office for work outside of my home, and that costs me about $500 a month. So really, I don't have many expenses.
0: So if you leave the $600 alone and it's invested in at market rates, and let's say it doesn't even do as good as market rates and it only makes 10%, it will double in 7 years. At 69, you would have 1.2.
7: Okay, great.
0: That's without adding anything to it.
7: 16%.
0: And so I'm going to self-insure through my nursing home needs. If you want to buy a nursing home policy, you can. They generally only cover about 2 years. No, I would never combine them with an investment or with an annuity under any circumstances. 100% of the time, that's a bad product. I don't like your investment advisor.
7: Right. Okay, that's what I thought, and I appreciate that. One thing about the investment, I currently put 16% plus my $11,200 that I can put in until I'm 63 for catch-up contribution.
0: Right.
7: So I'm hoping that I'm going to actually be over that 1.2, hopefully.
0: Yeah, you will be because you're adding to it. I'm talking about just doubling what you've got without adding anything to it. But
7: okay,
0: yeah, you'll
7: great.
0: Be way over great. That. You should be, 1.6 or so.
7: Oh, good, good. So I'm pretty well covered for my retirement age. Yeah,
0: assuming you're not putting this in something other than mutual funds. If you're putting in good growth stock mutual funds and you're averaging market rates of return is what I'm going with. Now, I don't know what this advisor, the supposed fiduciary that sells insurance crap that you've got here. I'm worried about that. But
8: walk me through your disdain for annuities.
0: Okay, it comes from two sources, okay? Number one, there's two types of annuities. There's a fixed annuity, which is not what he's talking about. A fixed annuity is simply a savings account with a life insurance company that has really bad terms.
8: Right.
0: Never, under any circumstances, do that. Run. The variable annuity is fine. A variable annuity is a mutual fund inside of an annuity.
8: Okay.
0: Okay? So it's going to grow without taxes on it until you cash it out, just like a 401k traditional. Okay? It's a tax-deferred growth in an annuity. That's what it gives you. It gives you tax-deferred growth. They also have a couple other features. You can name a beneficiary, so it goes outside of probate. It's nice that way. And some of them will give, most of them these days, will give guaranteed minimums on the rate of return and a guaranteed return of principal if the market goes down. Most of which, if you leave it alone the 7 years that they require, 99% of the times in the stock market's history, you would have gotten that anyway. So it's a false guarantee, but it's real. It's a real guarantee. It's not needed. If you just left it alone, you'd be fine. Same thing. So you're paying an annuity fee as a commission, and you're paying the mutual fund fees, not just the mutual fund fees. Gotcha. So if you just bought mutual funds, you wouldn't have the fee. And so they're okay, the variable annuity is, because you're in good mutual funds, and you've got a couple other little features that are nice. They're not the end of the world. But unless you have your house paid off, everything paid off, and you're scared to death of risk, and this is all after retirement investing, and it's only an annuity, it's not tied to long-term care, it's not tied to other crap, which his was, then it's okay.
8: What's the business move for somebody to try to sell you an annuity attached to?
0: They make more money. The bundling, it just becomes the math is horrendous.
8: Gotcha.
0: If you bought the two things separately, you'd come out light years better.
8: Gotcha.
0: The insurance company, the only thing that insurance companies bundle together that end up being to your favor is homeowners and car.
8: Right, home and auto, yeah.
0: Yeah. But if they bundle savings inside of an insurance policy, like whole life and universal, it 100% sucks. Anytime they start putting stuff together, it's for their benefit, not yours.
8: Gotcha.
0: Run. Okay? Run away. Then, the second thing is, the only way you can sell a mutual fund if you're a life insurance agent, you're not licensed to sell securities, is you can sell a variable annuity. Because it's got mutual funds inside of it, but your life insurance licensed.
8: Gotcha.
0: But and so most of the time when I hear someone pitching that my financial advisor is selling me, is wanting me to get a variable annuity, it's almost always a life insurance agent, not a financial advisor.
8: Gotcha.
0: And they call themselves, we're fiduciaries.
8: Yeah.
0: We're financial advisors.
8: Yeah.
0: No, you're not. You're a freaking life insurance agent.
8: Yeah.
0: It's all you are. You just don't have a securities license. This is the only way you can sell a semi-decent product. And so instead of going to get a securities license being a real financial advisor, you're just over there with the whale with Pacific Life.
8: Gotcha.
0: You know, you got a little splash going, right? And there we go. And it's just bull crap. It's just bull, you know, New York Life, Prudential, Pacific Life. These are all whole life insurance companies that sell variable annuities and call themselves fiduciaries. They're not fiduciaries. They're life insurance agents. Mm. And they're old whole life agents is what they are. They used to sell cash value, and some of them have gone to indexed universal or indexed annuities or bull crap. You know, just go buy an index fund or sit down with a real advisor like a SmartVestor Pro, and they'll sit down and show you, and you don't have the fees.
8: Yeah.
0: You only got half the fees that you would have had otherwise. You have fees, but not anywhere near as high, and they're not going to sell you crap like trying to bundle your long-term care insurance for nursing home with your investments. Can you think of a possible reason that that's even logical? It's not. I mean, this is like Sesame Street. None of these things is like the other, you know? So that's my disdain for it, is it comes from knowing how the business works inside the dugout, how baseball works inside the dugout, and it pisses me off.
8: Yeah.
0: But the actual product itself, the variable annuity as a standalone, I am not against them in most circumstances. I'm against how they come up and who sells them most of the time.

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0: ABC News, I'm Chuck Sievertson. Iran attacked a ship in the Strait of Hormuz with a drone today, says a U.S. official. ABC's Louis Martinez covers the Pentagon.
2: What we have from a U.S. official is that, yes, there was an Iranian attack on a vessel that was carried out by an Iranian drone that caused some damage to the ship's bridge.
0: His first attack since Iran and the U.S. initial agreement. Seven arrests and 18 police vandalism reports are alleged by the National Park Service. What it claims led to the algae-filled and sealer-flaking of the reflecting pond at the Lincoln Memorial. A federal judge blocked part of a President Trump executive order that would mandate how states would run their mail-in voting operations. Supreme Court conservative majorities today ruled that the government can keep asylum seekers from entering the U.S. and can cancel the temporary protected status granted to Haitians and Syrians. At least 188 people dead and 1,000 others injured in the Venezuelan earthquakes. This is ABC News.
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9: Dave, how are you?
16: Dave, I'm just about as fine as frogs here. How are you doing today?
9: Just the same, sir. How can we help?
16: Yes, sir. So I was listening to the show a while back and heard Dr. DeLong talking about some of the research he's been doing on married couples and everything, and how they tend to do a little bit better, be a little bit more wealthy. And that got me thinking. I lost my wife in December.
9: Oh, my gosh.
16: And,
25: I'm sorry.
16: Yes, sir.
9: How long were you married?
16: And 20 years.
25: What was her name?
16: We were married. So
25: what was her name, brother?
16: I just was Summer.
25: She's just pretty awesome. Summer.
16: She was great. She was the best. So
25: sorry, man.
16: No, I appreciate it. But, you know, I'm not looking to go out and do anything, but I was just kind of curious, you know, what, for somebody in my situation, what's that kind of mean? I mean, am I kind of just stuck where I'm at or what? So anyway, I just was kind of curious.
9: Did you lose the marriage advantage when you lost her? Is that what you're asking?
16: Yeah, I guess that's the question.
9: So how old are you?
16: I'm 46.
9: Okay. And how are you doing financially and in your career and health-wise?
16: My health is fine. Financially, I'm finishing up baby step two, getting ready to start on three.
9: Mm-hmm.
16: And career-wise, I'm doing pretty good.
9: Okay.
16: So.
9: All right.
25: I can tell you, brother, if I was to look back and have lost my wife of 24 years in December, I don't know that I would still know what day it is.
16: You
25: know what I mean?
16: It definitely sucks. You know, we've got four kids.
25: Yeah.
16: And honestly, if it wasn't for them, I don't know where I'd be at.
9: How old are they?
16: I have one that's 19, one that's 17, one that's 15. And then one that's 12, and our 12-year-old is special needs.
25: Yeah.
16: Mm-hmm.
25: This is going to sound strange, but my guess is in 18 months and 24 months is when you'll start to not see the pain won't just go away or anything like that, no matter what nonsense people tell you. But you're still in the thick of the black fog of grief
9: right now.
25: And you're such a good man, and you got four kids. Like, you don't have an option other than to get up and to plow through the next day. What I want to challenge you on is spending as little time right now on big existential, what does it all mean questions, because that's like being in the dark, lost in a forest, and thinking about what's the meaning of life. Like, what we need to do is get back to the road. You get what I'm saying?
16: Mm-hmm.
9: Yeah.
25: And so the marriage advantage right now is you have four amazing kids that have a picture of this amazing woman named Summer. And y'all built something together. Y'all have got this legacy that's going to outlast both of you. And anything beyond honoring her and getting up the next day and doing the next right thing for us a long time. That's where you need to spend your energy. Does that make sense?
9: So,
16: yes, sir. Yeah.
9: The marriage advantage is a series of averages over a large set of data.
25: Over a long period of time.
9: Over a long period of time. And so if you're not married today because you lost your wife 6 months ago, you are not at a distinct disadvantage, okay? But the marriage advantage mm-hmm. points out that over the scope of life, those that are married over a 40-year, 50-year period of time live longer, report better life satisfaction and happiness. They report higher levels of wealth, way higher levels of wealth, over a long period of time. That's the marriage advantage. And there's a whole set of data and a whole set of research, a bunch of research projects that back all of that up. But also there's a piece of data that says this. If you are 19 years old and your parents got divorced and you marry someone whose parents got divorced, you are much higher likelihood statistically to get divorced than two 19-year-olds whose parents stayed together if you get married, right? But that doesn't mean that just because you're both of your parents got divorced that 100% of the time you're going to be the same statistic.
25: It's not deterministic. It's correlative. It's not causal, right?
9: Exactly. It doesn't cause that to happen. And so, so what behaviors are, what do you have to solve for in that? Well, you solve for the things that some are brought to the table.
25: Right.
9: And you keep living your life that way, and then you've still got that portion of the marriage advantage. Plus, you don't really have a choice. You're here.
25: Yeah.
9: And so you've got to, you're solving for, I'm not going to be the average.
25: Right.
9: I'm going to be the one that beats the average and causes the average to come up. And that's what those two 19-year-olds with divorced parents prove.
25: We're going to have to do different things.
9: The statistics are, if you've known each other for 3 weeks and you get married, 90% of those marriages don't last. Okay? But you do meet people that were married, that knew each other 3 weeks and were married for 40 years.
25: And they got up every day and decided, yeah.
9: And they just, so they beat the odds, so to speak.
25: The main, if you distill all the way down the marriage advantage, two people doing a thing over time together, us two ride or die, gives you margin. It gives you the ability that when one of you can only carry 20%, the other person's carrying 80. It is two people pulling in the same direction. And that's what you did for 20 years.
9: And that's what you've, that's what the hole in your life is.
25: That's exactly right.
9: That's what you miss.
25: Right.
9: But that doesn't mean you're, quote, deterministically doomed.
25: Right.
9: At all. Not even close. That's the point of this. Yeah. So,
25: dude, we're sorry for your loss, brother.
9: Yeah, very sorry. Very sorry. You're going to make it, and you're not going to miss out on the marriage advantage. You've already had the advantage.
25: But again, spend the least amount of time thinking about those big picture things.
9: That kind of stuff, yeah.
25: Honor your wife. Write her a letter every day. Get up and do the next right thing for your kids. You're a good, good man.
9: Anna's in Los Angeles. Hi, Anna. How are you?
1: Hi, I'm great. Good day, Dave.
9: Hey, what's up?
1: Yes, just a little background. I'm from Silicon Valley and work in a healthcare industry. I'm 54 years old, plan to retire in 2 years, married. I have two kids that just graduated from college. And my question is it a smart idea to buy short-term rental for tax purposes? Just because this year our combined salaries will be around $750,000. And the only
9: short-term rentals that create a tax advantage are those that lose money.
1: Okay.
9: So your depreciation on the property, your depreciation schedule is larger than your income, which it would not be on a short-term rental.
1: So the bonus depreciation and the cost segregation won't help at all?
9: No. If you actually lose money, then you save money. But if you want to do that, just give it to a charity. It's the same write-off.
1: Okay.
9: Don't lose money to save on taxes. If somebody's telling you to do that, get away from them. They're dumb. No. And short-term rentals.

0: Motel 6. Can you imagine?
1: Leave the light on?
2: No.
1: Yeah.
2: Lights off.
0: Killing me, Tom.
2: Lights off.
0: Tom Baudet. You remember him?
2: Oh, wow. Yeah.
1: Leave the light on. We'll leave the light on for you. Yeah.
2: That's because we don't know how to turn it off.
0: We have a lockbox on the front door. We'll leave the light on for you.

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0: Our scripture of the day, Proverbs 25:21. If your enemy is hungry, give him food to eat. If he is thirsty, give him water to drink. Ben Franklin said, "Love your enemies, for they tell us your fault. For they tell you your faults." I've never heard that one. That's good. Maria's in Atlanta. Hi, Maria. How are you?
7: Hi, Dave. This is Maria.

0: How are you doing?
1: Better than I deserve. What's up?
0: Okay, so I read your book, and I'm planning to save $1,000 in 401k, and I've already included it in my budget. And I also need to take about $262 taken out of my paycheck every month for medical and all that stuff, because I'm a civil engineer, and I recently graduated with my master's in engineering. And I'm also planning to live rice and beans. And then I have an electric car. So, you know, my charging is going to be budgeted to like $40 per month. If I can't make that, then I'm going to have to take the bus.
1: How can we help you, hon?
2: Yeah. What's going on?
0: Okay. My situation is that I'm a civil engineer, and I recently graduated with my master's degree.
2: Uh-huh.
0: But I've been fired at 9 different civil engineering jobs since I graduated with my BS back in 2017.
2: Why do you keep getting laid off? What's happening?
0: I have this, I was immature, you know. Over time, I realized that it's like corporate. So corporate is very strict, stringent, like kind of like military style, because I work in like different projects, government projects and all that stuff. And they want you to stay calm under pressure. And I wasn't able to do that at the 9 different jobs. So that's why I got laid off or like let go, fired.
2: So have you done the work on emotional regulation? Because it sounds like if you went and got a degree as a nurse, and every time you saw blood or had to put a needle in somebody's arm, you passed out. That's a critical mm-hmm. part of that job, right?
1: So a critical part of your job is staying calm and regulated.
2: Right. So if you, it may be that you've reached a point where you say, I either can't make the leap to do this thing, or I don't have it in me to go put in the work to go learn these skills of emotional regulation so that I can do this job.
1: Have you sought some professional help, like a therapist, to help you?
0: Yes, I've gotten therapy help, and I've also joined the union at my last job and realized that, you know, it's the corporate system, and within that corporate system, you have to basically make it through in order to make it through the corporate world.
2: Yeah, but corporate is just like this amorphous word. Just don't use that word anymore. Think of it this way. If I agree to do a job for a company and I shake hands with them and they say, we'll give you this amount of money for this job, A, they have to believe I can do the job, both in temperament and in skill and in social ability. Like, I'm a person that other people can work with. And then I got to show up every day and do that job. It's not about corporate. It's not about strike. Every job on planet Earth, whether you're a lawn person or you're working for a company with 10,000 employees, is going to say, here's the job. And there's a social component. Here's how we do this job here. And then I get to choose as the employee whether I do that or I've got to go get some additional training so that I can meet these needs.
0: Mm-hmm.
2: You get what I'm saying? It's not this is this thing called corporate out there. It's when I sign up to do any job anywhere at any time, I'm signing up for a particular culture, a particular vision, a particular set of values, and a particular job skill.
1: Yeah. How long did you see a therapist?
0: I started seeing a therapist back in 2023,
2: okay.
0: Right after COVID. And because I was unemployed for about a year and a half during COVID. So it's not a problem for me to get another job. Mm-hmm. The issue is me keeping a job.
1: Yeah, that's what we're talking about.
0: Because I don't have those soft skills.
1: Yeah, how long did you meet with the therapist from 23 to what, now?
0: To now.
1: And how often do you meet with them?
0: I meet with him weekly.
1: Okay, is he explaining for you how to maintain your composure and your calm in the middle of working on an engineering project with other people?
0: I didn't realize that up until now, because I've been seeing, I also saw, you know, different therapists because I couldn't afford it. So I kept switching therapists.
2: So I want you to sit down with your therapist after you've been seeing the same person for a couple of years. I want you to say these words. I would like to run some scenarios, do some role playing in here so that I can practice. And a good therapist will walk alongside you, set you up in situations, and then we'll practice whatever we got to practice for these social interactions so that you can improve a skill set. Just going in therapy and talking about it over and over and over again isn't going to help you. At this point, we need some real skills that we can practice in the real world. And so continue putting that work in.
1: Yeah, there's an old book that came out years ago called EQ. And the author makes the point in the book that that's called emotional quotient, that the ability to manage your emotions and manage and interact with relationships positively is a higher indicator of success than IQ, than intelligence.
2: Yeah.
1: So the ability to play well with others is a bigger deal, but your ability to do that, he measured on EQ. And so if your EQ is low and your IQ is high, you're very smart, but you're horrible with relationships and regulating, managing to keep your emotions under control and pressure, then you're going to struggle in any career.
2: Correct.
1: There's not a career that keeps you from doing that.
2: Even being 17 years old, working the lunch rush at Burger King, it got overwhelming, right? And everybody has to keep their cool. So any job anywhere is going to have those inflection stress points.
1: Yeah, and so working on your EQ makes you maintain your employment, which gives you the income then to start talking about, you know, getting the electric car charged, getting your budget going, getting your 401k going, getting your emergency fund in place, and all of those things. But, you know, getting and keeping a job is dependent upon you managing your behavior differently than you have in the last 9 jobs.
2: Right. And it sounds like you're putting the work in, but let's get real tactical now and start practicing.
1: Ask your
2: social
1: doc.
2: Exchanges.
1: Hey doc, I want to play pretend how this is going to feel.
2: Right.
1: And then see if he can get you to lose your cool.
2: Yeah. And then walk with you through
1: if you can
2: regaining.
1: Lose your cool in the therapist's office, then you can learn how to not lose your cool.
2: That's right. Yeah.
1: And get back in control. That's a good suggestion. Very good. Yeah, there is a, and that's why, you know, at the core of that is why getting a degree, getting a 4-year degree as a promise of success is a lie.
2: Correct.
1: Because if your EQ sucks, and you got a 4-year degree, and you graduated thank you laude or magna cum laude, either one, you're still gonna suck at your job.
2: That's right.
1: You're not going to be able to pull it off because you always have to do this with people.
2: A lesson somebody taught me of all places, a casting agent back when I was 21 years old in Los Angeles told me this wisdom, and it stuck with me when I was 21 years old. They said, there's about 10 people in this town. This is back when Hollywood was buzzing and, you know, in the late 90s. There's about 10 people in this town that can run roughshod over everybody and kind of get away with it because they're super mega ultra stars. He said, but most casting decisions are made on this question. Do I want to spend the next 3 months with that person? Do I want to spend the next 2 months with that person all day, having dinner with them, waking up in the morning in the makeup trailer? And most decisions are made, because there's a lot of talented people, most decisions are made, is this a good person I want to be around?
1: Yeah.
2: And that stuck with me. Like,
1: do you play well with others?
2: Be a good person to hang around. Yeah.
1: That puts this hour of the Ramsey Show in the books. We'll be back with you before you know it. In the meantime, remember, there's ultimately only one way to financial peace, and that's to walk daily with the Prince of Peace, Christ Jesus.

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2: From ABC News, I'm Chuck Sievertson. The deadly earthquakes over 7 magnitudes overnight in Venezuela leave at least 188 people dead, nearly 1,000 others injured as search and rescue operations continue.
3: We finally got out of the apartment, and it was chaos, you know. Everybody, all my neighbors were on the street screaming and crying, yelling, you know. It was really hysterical, you know.
2: Armando Nori lives in hard-hit Caracas.
3: We are not prepared for this. We've been living under a government neglecting every aspect of the civilian life for the past almost 30 years.
2: The U.S. is sending search and rescue crews from Los Angeles and Virginia. Iran attacked a ship in the Strait of Hormuz with a drone today, says a U.S. official. ABC's Louis Martinez covers the Pentagon.
4: What we have from a U.S. official is that, yes, there was an Iranian attack on a vessel that was carried out by an Iranian drone that caused some damage to the ship's bridge.
2: It's first attack since Iran and the U.S. signed that initial agreement. 7 arrests and 18 police reports are alleged by the National Park Service in what it claims was vandalism that led to the algae-filled and sealer flaking of the reflecting pond at the Lincoln Memorial, also alleging graffiti at the Washington Monument and fuel lines cut at Great American State Fair. A federal judge has blocked part of a President Trump executive order that would mandate how states would run their mail-in voting operations. Supreme Court conservative majorities today ruled that the government can keep asylum seekers from entering the U.S. and can cancel the temporary protected status granted to Haitians and Syrians. Makes no sense, as Massachusetts Governor Maura Healey, a Democrat, saying immigrant families can be deported.
5: Who fled devastating earthquakes and violence in their own countries.
2: A similar argument being made by Ohio Governor Mike DeWine, a Republican. You're listening to ABC News.

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2: The Supreme Court ruled that the maker of Roundup Weed Killer can't be sued under state law for failing to warn users about the product's alleged cancer risk because the EPA didn't require a warning. On Wall Street, the tech-heavy NASDAQ closed only slightly lower despite Micron Technology stock surging after blockbuster earnings. Apple stock pulled the NASDAQ down on news that they would be increasing the cost of its Macs and iPads. Microsoft also fell after announcing they will be raising Xbox prices. Iran update from ABC News contributor and expert on Middle East policy, Javed Ali.
3: Will Israel withdraw fully from southern Lebanon, even if that's what the U.S. wants? Unclear, because Hezbollah is still attacking Israel as well, and Israel has a right to defend itself. But we have heard time and time again the Iranians say they are going to demand a full Israeli withdrawal from southern Lebanon because Hezbollah is their most important partner in the region.
2: Google and the TSA are teaming up to allow passengers to get screened without having to carry a physical ID. 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ABC's Sam Sweeney.
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10: 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Hi, Jack, how are you?
11: I'm doing very well. How are you, Dave?
10: Better than I deserve. How can we help today?
11: Oh, hope you can help me. My mother, after Dad died, went on a series of cruises. And as you may or may not know, on cruise ships, they have art auctions where basically you're buying overpriced art after you've had a few drinks and everything. And my mother, on a series of 6 cruises, spent $1.1 million on cruise ship art. You can't get into her house. There's so much cruise ship art in the bedrooms and everything. My brother and I are trying to sell it at auctions and stuff. We're only getting 10 cents or 20 cents on the dollar. And I know you good folks have seen it all. I thought maybe you could give me a suggestion or something.
12: This is a new one for me, Jack. Well done, brother.
10: Wow.
12: That's
13: wild.
12: Disturbing.
13: Yeah.
12: So how many cruises?
11: I believe 6 or 7 cruises, and she kept it from the family.
12: I mean, like you guys didn't go inside of her house for 6 or 8 months?
11: Oh, no, we would go in, and we saw some art there, but she had it in the garage, and after time went on, it got worse and worse. So we did see some of it when we went into her house, and we said, okay, Mom's spending $5,000 or $6,000. She's worth a lot of money. She wants to have a little fun. Then she just kept doing it, and we kept trying to get her to stop, but she would just disappear and go on cruise ships and keep buying all this stuff.
13: Is she broke now?
11: Good question. She has she's living comfortably as opposed to super comfortably. So she's getting by. She's not worried where next meal's coming from, but the little extras, that's where she's struggling with.
12: Yeah, there's not another $1 million to buy art with.
11: No, thank goodness. No, there is not.
13: Does she recognize she has a problem?
11: She did towards the very end. And we had no idea she was spending that kind of money. Again, we thought, it's not good, it's sloppy. But she saved all her life. She was a use the same tea bag twice type of person. Mm. And she lived with her parents, got married to my father, who would have squashed it in 2 seconds.
12: How long after he passed did this go on?
11: It started about, I'd say a year and a half to 2 years after he died. Mm.
12: So this was her wicked, weird way of grieving. Wow. Man, I'm sorry. Exactly. I've been on cruise ships. I've seen those art auctions. I have purchased precisely $0 in that stuff. I'm not an art critic. I don't know anything about art, nor would I know where to move it. What I would do is this. Is she mentally incompetent or just dumb?
11: I think she was just dumb. She has it's almost like a
12: because culture. Otherwise she, I mean, like if she met with her medical doctor, he would say she was in her right mind. She was just grieving in a very inappropriate way.
11: Well, she was remarried at the time.
12: Where did he go?
11: But he just didn't do anything. He just didn't do anything. He's kind of not the type of guy that would tell her what to do. And keep in mind, that was her money. My father, it was their money to get.
12: Yeah, I got that. I got that. But still, yeah. I mean, if you love somebody and they're doing something stupid, you stand between them and stupid. But Bozo has no backbone. All right. The only thing that pops into my head, and I have no idea, is if I were you guys, I would get in touch with the cruise line and try to work your way into the publicity side of the cruise line or the customer service side of the cruise line and say, here's what has happened on your cruise line. Was it all on one line?
11: I think so.
12: Yeah, probably.
11: Maybe two different, but it's the same company.
12: Yeah, and I would just say, here's what's happened on the line. So we have a widow here that you all accidentally took extreme advantage of. We're not saying there was malicious intent on the part of the cruise, but the cruise just took $1 million from her for art that's not worth $1 million. And we're going to ask you to buy it back and put it on the cruise ship and resell it and make your money back as a PR decision.
11: Okay.
12: Because you don't really want me telling the whole world on social media that your cruise line took $1 million from a widow. And I'm getting ready to. And I honestly don't think you guys did it on purpose, but I do think you need to do something about it because you should have had some kind of checks and balances in place because you've got widows and old people cruising with you every day, and if you guys are taking advantage of the other people at this level, even if you don't mean to, you should stop it. It's wrong. And so, like, if my company had done this accidentally, we would probably consider at least at some percentage, 50% or something, taking the inventory back in and trying to help the lady out because obviously she's out of control, and we were contributing, not knowing it, but we were contributing if my company did that.
13: Or one thing about our company is we want people to be better off after they've been with us than before. And if we find out somebody was exponentially worse off, right?
12: Yeah, we would try to help fix that. But I do honestly, you know, it's not like it's a gambling thing. So if it's a gambling thing and your name shows up on the watch list of problem gambler, they shut you down and keep you from gambling. But they don't have that for art auctions,
13: right? Yeah, especially on cruise ships,
12: yeah.
13: Right?
12: There's no database to that they should have been accessing to protect them. I mean, it's just a customer. They got millions of customers, and this customer just liked art, and yeah. So or cruise ship art in particular.
13: But also wasn't well or healthy at the time.
12: Yeah. I'm going to ask for some mercy from the, and
13: that,
12: some
13: that's
12: help.
13: That's it.
12: Some help.
13: Mercy. Yeah.
12: And I'm not going to do it with accusing you guys of having done something wrong, but I am going to say the net result is you caused something wrong to happen, yeah. And we're going to ask for some help.
13: Yeah. If it's a new wrinkle that she's remarried. If she wasn't married, I would, Jack, get with you and your siblings and sit down with mom and say, we would like to take ownership of your finances. We want to help out from here on out. And we'll make sure you got a roof over your head. We'll make sure this money is managed well. It's complicated now that she's got a new spouse that they may want to co-manage that together or whatever. But I would sit down and at least offer the help you can.
12: I've never heard this one. Seen hundreds of thousands of dollars on shopping network.
13: Sure, oh yeah.
12: Seen that
13: sure.
12: They're sitting lonely.
13: Yeah.
12: And just keep calling so they can talk to somebody and buying whatever stuff. They got a basement full of stuff they don't need. I've seen that multiple times over the years. The art auction on the cruise ship, this is the first one.
13: First one.
12: 35 years. You got to have a new one every day.

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1: Heidi's in San Antonio. Hi, Heidi. How are you?
8: Hi, doing well. Thank you for taking my call.
1: Sure. What's up?
8: Well, we are done with baby steps 1, 2, and 6. And we've been done with those for more than 4 years now. Plus, we have about a 3 months saved for an emergency fund. But for the last 4 years, we've been stuck and not able to save it all and don't really see any possibilities of moving on to step 4. And our kids are out of the house, which is at least 8, 9 years away.
1: You don't have a payment in the world.
8: No.
1: And you're stuck.
8: Yes, sir.
1: Where's all the money going?
8: Well, we don't have a mortgage, but you can call paying for our two kids' private school a mortgage because it is almost a fourth of our take-home pay.
2: Well, that's where it is.
8: Yeah, that's where that is. And I mean,
1: what is your household income?
8: Monthly?
1: Annually, monthly, I don't care.
8: Well, annually we have about $100,000.
1: And $25,000 is going to private schools, which leaves $75,000 with no payments.
8: Correct.
1: Minus food and lights and property taxes.
8: Yeah, and a lot of gas. We live about 35 minutes from anything, so we spend a lot of money on gas.
1: Not that much gas. There's not $70,000 worth of gas.
9: Yeah.
2: Where's it going for real? Do y'all budget it out?
8: Yes, sir, we do. We did the FPU about 10 years ago, and so we're not using the app, but I do on our computer a monthly budget. And we pretty much stick to it. Besides, we have had some medical bills that we've had to pay. So I would say probably over $500, $600 a month, probably more than that, we're paying towards medical things.
1: Who's
8: and,
1: ill?
8: I have Lyme, and also my husband, we've had all kinds of things. He had to have surgery and missed out on 2 months of work this year. So that's this year.
2: What? Tell me about the private schools. Because $25,000 for two private school tuitions, either that's very inexpensive private schools or that's not the real number. Is it more than $25,000 a year?
8: Well, we have a partial tuition grant. So right now we're paying about, when I said a quarter of our take-home pay besides, you know, whatever's taken out of the paycheck, which includes some dental and that kind of thing. But we're paying right now $1,400 a month for both of the girls to go.
1: And you have, but because you've got some kind of a subsidy, is that what you're saying?
8: Oh, yes, sir. Yes, sir.
1: Okay.
8: We have a little bit of a grant.
2: Just the math isn't mathing for me, and it may be me, but I can't make the numbers work.
1: $100,000 is $8,300 a month, so you should be taking home right around $7,000, $6,500 to $7,000, not counting health insurance and not counting 401k.
8: Yeah.
1: Are you putting money in 401k?
8: No, sir, we're not. We're taking
1: okay.
8: home.
1: So what are you getting home with, $6,500, $7,000?
8: About $6,600.
1: Okay. Good guess, Dave. And
8: yep.
1: So minus $1,400. Right?
8: Yes, sir. That's correct.
1: Minus food and lights and car gasoline for a 35-mile drive.
2: So let's say that's $2,000 a month.
1: Yeah. There's still thousands of dollars missing in this discussion.
8: Well, I can give you some of our biggest line items. We do tithe every month. We set aside for property taxes. We do medical needs sharing ministry, that's about $800 a month.
1: You're not purchasing health insurance at work then?
8: Correct.
1: Okay. All right. No problem with any of that. That still doesn't get you there.
8: Yeah. Well, we can add in some of our other items, like you said, like electricity, homeowners insurance, internet, phone. Like I said, we don't eat out. I'm looking down our budget to see some of our bigger line items. I mentioned the medical stuff.
1: I'm not debating it, but since the largest item in the budget so far is still what you started with and that what you led with, and that's private schools, why have you made the decision for private schools?
8: We really enjoy and value the education that our girls are getting at the school where they go. And
2: I totally support that, but could they each not earn $700 a month?
8: They're 9 and 13, so...
2: Oh, I thought you said the kids were out of the house. I'm sorry.
8: Oh, no. Okay. I said that.
1: So you value the education, the quality of the education or the content of the education?
8: Both. It's a very good school, and we see the way the seniors turn out when they leave the school, and they have a really good portrait of a senior there.
9: So the thing you have to own is you're making a values-based decision on, we want our kids to maybe look like this kind of senior someday, and we want to have no retirement, and we want to have no savings. I mean, at some point, there's a math problem, and it's a very uncomfortable decision to look at, hey, we don't want to buy insurance through our business. We want to do this ministry sharing program. Okay, that's a choice you can make. All of these things here are choices. We want to drive an F-250 instead of a Prius. Like, all these things are choices. We want to live way out in the country because we like that life instead of selling our house and maybe moving closer to town. All of these things, at some point, medical is not a choice. Food, it sounds like it's not a choice. Y'all aren't extravagant. But these other things are choices.
1: And I'm still not finding it all.
9: I'm not either. But you have to balance, we're choosing this over this. I think, Dave, one of the illusions is, I should be able to do everything I want, regardless of how much money I've got in front of me. And it's just not the way it works. It's just not.
1: Where she would be if they had two car payments, a student loan, and a MasterCard payment like most people?
9: Correct, yeah.
1: They would be bankrupt?
9: Yeah, they'd be over. It'd be over.
1: And they make $100,000 a year?
9: Right.
1: See, that's what doesn't compute.
9: Yeah.
1: There's something off. I think you guys are making choices, but there's also some kind of a mystery here in the budget. And I would want you to sit down with your spouse and the two of you look at this budget very, very carefully and say, okay, we're starting with $8,333 a month. That's $100,000 a year minus taxes. We're getting home with $6,600. And then after we pay property tax and lights and water and food and transportation, here's what we have left, and here's what we're choosing to do with what we have left, and is that what we want to choose?
9: Is that what we want to choose?
1: And that's what you've got to decide. So I don't hear extravagance.
9: No.
1: I just can't fill up all the $1,000 holes I have in the math while I'm working with you here. I can't get there. I got $6,600 minus $1,400 minus property taxes minus, you know, food and lights and water, and minus $800 minus a tithe of $660. And, you know, and so, or maybe you're tithing on the gross $830. Okay, either one. Still not there.
9: Yeah.
1: I'm still not down to zero. And I don't hear massive amounts of waste or something. I just don't know what it's going to. And usually when I'm having these discussions, I can keep talking, and all of a sudden a $1,200 car payment appears, and I know what's going on. But I've not found that in this discussion. So I'm sorry I wasn't able to be more help. But that's the thoughts I have on what you guys are facing, Heidi. I would dig further into it, and then, as John said, consciously make the choices. It says, there's a thing called opportunity cost on money. By choosing to do A, I am simultaneously choosing to not do B and C.
9: And own that choice.
1: Yeah.
9: It's not happening to you. It's a choice you're making in the affirmative.

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6: ABC News, I'm Chuck Severson. Venezuelan earthquakes leave at least 188 people dead. Search and rescue continue. Armando Nori fled his Caracas apartment.
7: 2 hours later, I came back, you know, to grab some things like clothes and water. And I saw the whole thing and was destroyed inside.
6: A federal judge has blocked part of a President Trump executive order that would mandate how states would run their mail-in voting operations. Supreme Court conservative majorities today ruled that the government can keep asylum seekers from entering the U.S. and can cancel the temporary protected status granted to Haitians and Syrians.
8: This was a decision over a policy from the first Trump administration to shut the door at ports of entry across the southern border to prevent migrants from even stepping foot on U.S. soil.
6: ABC's Devin Dwyer, Iran attacked a ship in the Strait of Hormuz with a drone today, says a U.S. official. This is ABC News.
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0: 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Jordan is in Houston. Hey, Jordan, how are you?
10: I'm doing well. How are you guys doing?
0: Better than I deserve. How can we help?
10: Well, so me and my wife, we got married a year and a half ago, and her parents very generously paid for the wedding. But a kind of a piece of fine print that I was unaware of when they offered to do that was that any dollar that we spent above what they had allotted, we would owe back to them. And so, and I was essentially uninvolved with the planning of the wedding and wasn't aware of that. And so pretty quickly after we got married, we got a bill sent to us for a few thousand dollars that, you know, they told us, hey, there's no interest on it, pay it back when you can. But as we're starting to, we recently purchased a car in cash from a member of my family, which has kind of resurfaced this conversation with my wife of what's our plan for paying this off. And her parents have had a lot of conversations with her about it, but never with me. And so I was just going to ask for help how to move forward with this.
11: You said it was in the fine print. So did your wife know?
0: Mm-hmm.
10: She did know.
11: Okay, then pay it off. Stop the conversation and pay it off today.
10: Okay.
11: Like, it's costing y'all mental calories. It's going to cost you a relationship. And, like, I can sit here all day and pontificate, like, man, that was not cool to get a bill from your... But that was the handshake agreement they made with their daughter.
0: How much is it?
10: Yeah.
0: How much did she... How much did your wife go over budget on your wedding?
10: A little over $4,000.
0: Okay, and you paid how much so far?
10: A few hundred, maybe okay. 500.
0: And what's your household income?
10: $140,000.
0: Okay, so write them a check.
11: Today.
10: Cool.
0: Your wife made her parents a promise. And, lesson learned, we don't do any deals that we don't both know about.
10: Yeah.
0: Ever. Particularly with your freaking parents, who are Pharisees. Got it? No more money deals with your parents, honey. Ever.
10: Word.
0: Yeah. Because this is awkward, strange, weird, but she did the deal. Write the check.
11: And it may be her parents are struggling, and they stretched and did whatever. And
0: nah, they're just weird. It's $4,000. Who sends a bill kid their kid for $4,000? I mean.
11: I know. I'm trying to be generous.
0: I'm not. done. We've had three of them get married, and the budgets were horrendous, and they stuck to their budgets. We laid out the budget ahead of time. We agreed to fund it, and if it went over that, they came out of their pocket with it. We didn't come out of our pocket. They didn't go over. They stuck to the budget. It was generous. They had a great wedding. We had big parties. We loved doing it. I love big parties. I love weddings and babies and grandkids and all the things that happen when you have weddings. It's all awesome. Go do all of it. But parents, seriously, and kids, don't make a deal like this and not tell your spouse, your fiance, oh, I promised my dad $40,000 back. Oops, I forgot to tell you. Thank God it's only four.
11: Right. Right, and you make $140,000, write the check today.
0: Yeah.
11: Say, sorry it took so long.
0: Not worth it.
11: It'll never happen again.
0: And I promise you'll never happen again, because we will do no more money deals with you people ever.
11: Yes.
0: Because you didn't bother to include me, and you should have. In that discussion, that's the parent. That's on the parents.
11: You think so? I think it's on the wife.
0: Absolutely, they should have included her. I promise you, if I'm looking at Rachel Cruze going, if you go over this, you got to pay, I'm going to look at Winston and say, and oh, by the way, if she's going to be your problem.
11: That's fair. It's going to be y'all's problem.
0: I'm going to man up, right? I did tell him that, but it wasn't about money.
11: Yeah.
0: Winston, she's going to be your problem now. He reminds me of that occasion.
11: Yeah, sometimes Winston's sitting on my front porch, and he's like, man, it's my problem.
0: Go and see Dr. Deloney. Randy's in Shreveport. What's up, Randy?
12: Doing good. How are you, Dave?
0: Better than I deserve. What's up?
12: Okay, so to give you kind of a backdrop. So I retired last year in March at the age of 63. And my mother passed away in May of that same year.
0: Oh, man.
12: And she willed her farm to me and my sister. There are no other names within that will other than my sister's and mine.
0: Mm-hmm.
12: So now I'm just beginning to get on Social Security. She's been on Social Security for a long time. And with the earnings cap and IRMA and everything else, can we secure the farm in a trust so that we don't get hit with capital gain tax?
0: Are you going to sell it?
12: More than likely, yes.
0: Okay. Well, your basis in the property is its market value at the time your mother passed away, 1 year ago. Okay?
12: Okay.
0: So what was the farm worth a year ago?
12: Okay, so this farm was recently reappraised by the county.
0: No, the county doesn't count.
12: At the time she...
0: What do you think? Okay, what do you think the farm's really worth? The county's a tax assessment. That's not an actual value. That's just assessment for taxes. It's not an appraisal.
12: Okay.
0: What do you think? If you were going to put it on the market, what would you put it on the market for?
12: Probably around $1 million.
0: Okay. Was it worth more than $1 million last year when she passed? Probably not.
12: Probably not.
0: Yeah. It wasn't worth $700,000 and went up $300,000 in 1 year, right?
12: Yeah. Actually, the appraisal went from $300,000 to $700,000 in 1 year.
0: That's the tax assessment.
11: That's not the real estate market.
0: That is not Absolutely. A real appraisal. Hear me. Okay. Your tax assessor does not give you accurate values. Zillow does not give you accurate values. You have to get an actual appraisal on the property. And you could do that based on a year ago. So here's the thing. Let's pretend for a second that the farm a year ago was worth $1 million and the farm today is worth $1 million and you sell it for $1 million. You have zero taxes. You've had no gain. Because your basis in the property for purposes of calculating capital gains, and the gain is over the amount over the basis, your basis is the value, the market value, not the tax assessor, not Zillow, the real appraisal at the time of death. And it's only been 1 year, and it's a farm in Louisiana. It's probably not gone up in value hardly at all in 1 year. Maybe a little bit, but not much.
12: Yes.
0: And if it did, it's probably going to get eaten up with selling cost anyway. So you need to see your tax professional. And if you don't have one, just go to RamseySolutions.com. And what I would do is sell it, and I would claim that it was sold for market value and there was zero gain. If you're ever audited, you'd have to go back and have an appraisal done at the time of death and compare that to the actual sale price to prove that there was no actual gain. But I don't think you have any gain. If you had a $100,000 gain, it's only $15,000 worth of taxes. It's not that big a deal.
11: And this is news to me. I'm glad you're teaching me this. So if she had sold that farm right before she passed, she would have had to pay taxes, capital gains, on all the growth from
0: exactly.
11: when she got it.
0: Exactly.
11: But if she held on to it and passed it.
0: It's called a stepped-up basis.
11: Okay.
0: So when you inherit a capital asset, stock, property, anything else,

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11: Jane is in North Carolina. Hi, Jane. How are you? Well, let's try again. Hey, Jane, how are you?
12: I'm doing good. Hi.
11: Good. What's up? What's up?
12: Hey, so my question today is, how do you decide when it's worth spending money to improve your quality of life versus staying in a situation that helps you reach your financial goals faster? So my boyfriend and I are credit card debt free. Been working on that for a while, and now we're trying to save for our future. And we currently live at his mother's beach house. Originally, we were supposed to stay there for free while we paid off debt and saved. But his father passed away, and we started paying the mortgage instead. The payment's pretty reasonable. We could probably pay about the same to rent elsewhere. But the problem is it's a revolving door. It's constant. Family is coming down to visit. It does not feel like home, and I'm over it. So to move out to a rental, we'd have to spend thousands on deposits, moving costs, which feels like setting our goals back. But so financially, it's smarter to save, but emotionally, I want out.

0: You sound like someone that's married, but you're not.
1: Yeah.
2: Yeah, and we're talking marriage. It's really tough. We've been in a very like paying off debt mindset.
0: Yeah,
2: so
0: we don't
2: I
0: need to be
2: that.
0: Doing anything. We aren't married.
1: Yeah, like this is a weird thing. You've locked yourself in a cage, but the lock is on the inside.
2: Yeah.
1: Like,
0: we don't need to be paying off debt. You need to be paying off your debt. He needs to be paying off his debt.
1: And you don't need to be putting up with his family and his drama and his, like. You get what I'm saying?
0: We aren't married. You
2: yeah.
0: have a roommate.
1: Yeah.
0: And his no, family, you do.
1: And his family comes
0: legally
1: to visit all the time.
0: And morally, you have a roommate.
2: Yeah, but okay. And I agree. And, you know, we're moving towards marriage. It's just, it's hard to even comprehend a wedding or like a ring or anything when we've been like, you know, we just paid off $30,000 in debt. And we have our $1,000 saved, which just...
0: We don't. You don't understand, honey. You're not married. You don't have anything.
1: Here's the other side of this.
0: You have a... You're paying off debt with your roommate. You are so vulnerable and so unaware of how vulnerable you are in this situation.
1: That's it.
0: He just pulls up stakes and leaves. You know what you are? Screwed.
1: Yeah. Or if he says, this is my family's house, I'm never going to leave. I don't care how you
0: feel.
1: Hit
0: the door, babe.
1: Yeah, get out.
0: And you're screwed. You've been paying off his credit card debt, calling it we. You, ain't no we.
1: You've been paying down his family's beach house mortgage.
0: Yeah.
1: You have nothing.
2: Now, okay, and this is the way we set it up. So he pays for all of our living expenses, including the mortgage and all of that, and I pay the debt.
0: His debt.
1: And his debt.
0: You're paying your roommate's debt while he pays his mother's mortgage.
1: You are so exposed right now. That's what I'm trying to say. Like,
0: and
1: you're
0: really
1: very
0: just,
1: in a very compromised
0: And you really
1: position.
0: Think I've lost my mind when you have.
2: What do you recommend that I do?
0: I recommend y'all quit acting like a we unless you get married this weekend. I'm dead serious. You are so vulnerable, honey. You're scaring me to death for you. If you were my niece, I'd come get you out of that house. And tell you to put Bozo on the street till he puts a ring on it. You are so
2: okay.
0: vulnerable. You think about how much money of his debt have you paid off?
2: Well, I'd say we were about like 50-50. We had about 30,000, like 15 of, you know, rough numbers. 15 of that being mine, 15 of that being his.
0: Okay, and he puts you on the street. You know what you get? Nothing, honey.
1: Zero.
2: Yeah.
1: Zero.
0: Uh-huh. You catching? This is vulnerable.
1: And listen, Dave and I would not have jobs if everyone's magical plans always worked out.
2: Yeah.
1: You know what I mean? And so I don't want to wish y'all ill. I hope it all works out. I hope he marries you this weekend. That'd be awesome. But I only have a job because it never works out like that. Or that's not true. It sometimes does, but it often doesn't.
0: Well, yeah, all the times that it doesn't is why we get to do what we do, which is sad for us and people that we love like you. We're scared for you. And so, what you all need to do is you need to have different housing arrangements, and you need to separate everything in your lives until you're married because you are completely vulnerable.
2: So, you think I should move out? Like,
1: yes. Here's why. You started this call by saying, I can't do this anymore.
0: Yeah. And guess what? He didn't call. You did.
1: Yeah. Like you calling and telling two guys who care about you, hey, I'm not okay. And the man who says, I want to spend my life with you, we'll just do it later, doesn't have that same care for you. That's a flag for me. That's a big red flag for me.
0: Yeah. And so even if you're going to shack up, folks, keep everything separate. Don't sign leases together. Don't buy cars together. Don't pay each other's bills. I mean, just decide who's going to buy the mustard. That's it. You know, okay, the lunch meat's mine, the mustard's yours. We'll share that, okay? But I mean, but everything, you know, do not get on these deals together because the number of times someone has called in here and said, oh, well, you know, I can't find my old boyfriend that I used to live with after I bought him a car and I'm on the note. And the note's in my name and the car's in my name, but I can't find him or the car.
1: Or I paid off all of his debt and then he left me. How do I get that money back?
0: And I got pregnant, and he didn't like that, so he left me with a kid. Oh, that one we get all the time.
1: Right.
0: Yeah. You are so vulnerable.
1: Yeah.
0: Y'all are just acting like you're married. You're not married. So legally and relationally, you're not prepared to be married, but you're paying his debt. I mean, this, when you just say this out loud, it sounds cray-cray.
1: Right. And to answer your bigger question, multiple times, and me and my wife working to get out of debt, we took steps backwards for, not debt-wise, but we did say, hey, we need to move to this place, and here's what that cost is going to be, and here's what the ROI on that move is going to be. We did actually do that twice. And so I didn't see that as a step back. I saw that as a necessary move to get us where we wanted to go.
0: Right.
1: So sometimes that's part of it.
0: Yeah. So this beach house, if you were married and you called with the exact same call, this beach house didn't turn out like as promised.
1: Yeah.
0: Because, sadly, he lost his dad.
1: Yeah.
0: And so now your mom, your mother-in-law, your future mother-in-law, is in trouble and probably needs to sell the beach house.
1: Right.
0: Because you guys aren't going to pay the payment anymore. And so she's going to have to, and then all the other people who are coming and visiting all the time are going to have to, and all that stuff. But, yeah, the deal changed, and so the deal changed.
1: Deal changed.
0: Yeah. So I had a roommate in college named Jeff. We're friends to this day. I talked to him last weekend. I never paid any of his debt.
1: No.
0: And I like Jeff.
1: Yeah.
0: He's a good guy. I mean, I'm still, like 40 years later, we still talk. Yeah. I like Jeff. But I never paid any of his debt.
1: Correct.
0: This is the rule. Don't pay Jeff's debt. That's the rule.
1: On your 40th anniversary of Total Money Makeover, there's going to be a new chapter called Don't Pay Jeff's Debt.
0: That's it. That's what we're going to call it. And poor Jeff's going to get thrown under the bus, but I'll call him and I'll call him and tell him to watch for the bus. It's coming. Yeah, blum, blum. Yeah. So, bus tracks.
1: I had friends, roommates in college that helped me out when I was in a hard spot, who might cover the rent for a few months, who might be like, dude, don't pay me back for dinner tonight. That's called being a friend. But we never got into, hey, dude, I'm going to buy you a car, and I'll just put my name on the note, but you drive it. Just pay me back later.
0: You pay the rent, and I'll pay for your car.
1: Yeah, yeah.
0: We don't have those discussions with your roommate because you're vulnerable. That's why. But when you're married, the law says everything is combined.
1: Yeah.
0: And morally, legally, spiritually, everything's combined. It's ours. We. But when you're not married, there's no we.
1: Yeah.
0: That's not it. It's not happening. You're not French. It's not we. We. It's not French. Okay? You're not married. So you guys are getting yourselves in so much trouble, all of you out here doing this. And I know I'm pissing all of you off because you always write all these hate mail to me. Don't tell me I need to be married. Well, then don't listen to the show. Because I'm going to tell you to be married because it's the best way you end up with a strong net worth and a high quality of life. You live longer. Your life is better.
1: Kids have a better outcomes.
0: Everybody involved wins.

0: 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You need a plan. 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
2: From ABC News, I'm Chuck Sievertson. The Venezuelan earthquakes leave at least 188 people dead, nearly 1,000 others injured as search and rescue operations continue. Armando Nori lives in Hardit, Caracas. His family fled their apartment.
3: 2 hours later, I came back, you know, to grab some things like clothes and water, and I saw the whole thing and was destroyed. Inside.
2: An official with the International Rescue Committee, Kieran Donnelly.
4: We have a team in Venezuela. We've been working there for over 40 years. Our Venezuelan colleagues, after having spent last night sleeping in the open for fear of further aftershocks, they've regrouped this morning and are already beginning assessment efforts, working with local Venezuelan civil society organizations to understand where the greatest needs are and how we can best support them in that effort.
2: The U.S. is sending search and rescue crews from Los Angeles and Virginia. A federal judge has blocked part of a President Trump executive order that would mandate how states would run their mail-in voting operations. Supreme Court conservative majorities today ruled that the government can keep asylum seekers from entering the U.S. and can cancel the temporary protected status granted to Haitians and Syrians.
5: This was a decision over a policy from the first Trump administration to shut the door at ports of entry across the southern border to prevent migrants from even stepping foot on U.S. soil.
2: ABC's Devin Dwyer. It makes no sense, says Massachusetts Governor Maura Healey, a Democrat.
6: The Supreme Court and Donald Trump are attacking legal immigrants who've done everything right to be a part of this country for more than a decade.
2: Similar argument being made by Ohio Governor Mike DeWine, a Republican, saying Haitians in Ohio have been working and contributing to communities and the economy for decades, and deporting them would be a mistake, he says, also citing how dangerous Haiti is. You're listening to ABC News.

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2: A U.S. official confirms that Iran attacked a ship in the Strait of Hormuz with a drone today. A United Nations agency paused the evacuation of ships through the strait because of it. Secretary of State Marco Rubio in Bahrain near Saudi Arabia for a meeting of Gulf nations on Iran's compliance with the initial agreement with the U.S.
3: What we're interested in is not their press conferences. What we're interested in is whether or not ships are moving. If ships are moving as they should be moving, then that's what we're going to judge and that's what we're going to react to.
2: The Florida immigration facility known as Alligator Alcatraz is closing after a year. Governor Ron DeSantis in a news conference today.
4: I don't think you would see us doing this again. This was temporary. This was an emergency measure. And we thought that it would be 6 to 12 months, and that's what ended up happening.
2: The feds needed the facility, says. Lawsuits alleged environmental violations, inhumane conditions for detainees, no working bathrooms, insects, and inedible food. On Wall Street, the tech-heavy NASDAQ closed only slightly lower despite Micron Technology stock surging after big earnings. Apple stock pulled the NASDAQ down on news that they would be increasing the cost of Macs and iPads. Microsoft also fell after announcing they're hiking Xbox prices. The Dow gained. The S&P 500 index was flat. Britain's King Charles reveals he paid £12.2 million in taxes last year, about $60 million, the first monarch to reveal tax details. Chuck Sievertson, ABC News.
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8: KBEC 920 News Time, 306, checking traffic. Northbound 101 near the Los Barrios Road off-ramp. Some kind of hazard warning there, still up from last hour. Be careful if you're in that area. Elsewhere, looking good. Weather-wise, certainly looking nice. Upper 70s to around 80 for the inland valleys. Low 70s in the coastal valleys like San Luis Obispo. And the mid to upper 60s at the beaches. I'm Kurt Olson, and that's news, traffic, and weather. Together now, it's time for Hometown Radio with Dave Congleton on News Talk 920 and FM 96.5 KVEC.

0: Well, here we go, 3:07 on the Central Coast for a Thursday, June 25th, 2026. I'm Dave Congleton, along with the legendary Kurt Olson. Good to be with you. Thanks for joining us. Kurt and I are here with you all the way until 7 o'clock. On this broadcast today, straight ahead, Annie Lorenzen is going to join us. 4th of July, our 250th anniversary is right around the corner. Why is it that so many Americans just don't care? Why are we apathetic towards the 4th of July? Let's talk. Our buddy Jason from Motor Miles will be here at 5:05. Interesting article in the New York Times. The deadly rise of giant trucks and SUVs. They're making trucks and SUVs bigger and more powerful. So the problem is, if you're hit by one, you have less of a chance of survival. We'll talk about that. At 6:05, Molly Clark from Cal Poly Arts outlines the upcoming season. It is a Dave Congleton show, always your hometown radio talk show. First up, early in the week, we had our district attorney, Dan Dow, and he was bemoaning the fact that the county refused to fund five of his positions. But one that stuck out was that he wanted a special prosecutor, a special district attorney, just to deal with elder care abuse. That reminded me, it's been a while since we checked in with our friends Charmaine and Brian Peterson from Senior Living Consultants. They're here to discuss that and many other issues, and Brian is going to sit still for an hour. Nice to see you both. Thanks for coming in.
1: Nice to see you, Dave.
0: Appreciate you coming in, Charmaine, as always. 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
2: 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And they just pay us a one-time finder's fee, and that's it.
0: Website, please.
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0: All right, Brian, let me start with you. So the district attorney was here saying we really need a staff member to go after elder care abuse. Are you surprised by that? Is it a big problem?
1: Oh, big, big problem. We see it all the time. Whether it's families who don't visit and take care of their elder one, or where they won't pay. We had one not too long ago where they refused to let the parents move in because they wanted the inheritance.
0: Wow.
1: Yeah. Mm-hmm. And wow. Charmaine's heard that story.
2: Oh, yeah.
1: Time after time. So I'm very impressed that Mr. Dow wanted to go after that senior segment. And it's well needed. But
0: I mean, there's enough to justify a special prosecutor?
1: 23% of the... the population is over 65, so there's room, there's the opportunity for it.
0: Yeah. What do you think, Charmaine?
2: Yeah. You know, it's just a growing population. They say by 2000, the U.S. Census Bureau says by 2035, which I'm already feeling it now in 26, that there'll be more older adults in the United States than children. So it really is an elder abuse, financial or mental or sexual, is really on the rise.
0: Well, Brian, who's likely to do the abuse? Is it a family member, a staff member, or one of these facilities?
1: For physical and sometimes sexual abuse, in-home caregiver outside the family is doing that. For the financial and the mental abuse, that's right across the board.
2: And there's
1: sons, daughters.
2: Yeah. Scams. There's abuse, neglect, especially, you know, the people are lonely. So, you know, these predators prey on them, call them up, and they're so lonely for wanting to talk to someone that they give out important information that they shouldn't.
0: What's needed here, Brian? What should we tell our listeners that they can safeguard against elder abuse?
1: One thing is neighbors, neighborhood watch, especially on that isolated man or woman who's in their own home. There are several mobile home parks in this county that have that set up so that if someone isn't out of their house or something like that, they set it up. That's a great way to do it. The other one is the family to stay in touch somehow or another. And it's not necessarily a phone call. My mother had Alzheimer's. She was great on the phone. But when you get to go see her, it's a whole different story. Because she just said, yes, no, everything's fine, da-da-da. She was not subject to abuse, except for having four boys. But other than that... So, and the biggest thing in this county, I think, and especially what Mr. Dow was discussing, is the scam aspect. It is rampant in this county.
0: Examples?
1: The phone calls, the emails, the... you got to send us the credit, the gift cards from Walmart and all of that.
0: If you want to see your daughter again.
1: Right, right.
2: Yeah, there is.
1: And my mother-in-law, Charmaine's mother, somebody called her and said, we have your granddaughter in Mexico in a jail. And she said, oh, Chantel?
2: Yeah.
1: And so the guy, Chantel is in the...
2: And they wrote down, they had the name, you know. They just don't think that...
0: Well, then part of the problem is now because of AI, they can replicate somebody's voice.
1: Right.
0: So they could use AI... Yeah. To create Chantel's voice.
1: Right.
0: Don't ask me how they do that.
2: Wow. That's amazing. That's scary.
0: So I tell Cena, don't answer your phone. Just do it all through voicemail.
2: Yeah.
0: Just make all your calls go to voicemail unless you recognize the number.
2: And make sure you have, you know, your family members checking, going online. Besides checking in with their loved one, go online, check their bank account. And kind of oversee that there hasn't been big withdrawals.
0: Is this an area that you work on in senior living consultants?
2: I like kind of coach the family with these things.
0: That, I mean, this is an issue that comes up in your line?
2: Oh, yeah. Oh, yeah. And the advanced directives is huge. When they call in, we do a thorough intake of their loved one's social, medical, financial needs.
0: For that in a commercial.
2: And it's true. And so we always find out if who's power of attorney over health and finance. That's extremely important, especially when your loved one is in their 80s and 90s and they're starting to get cognitive issues. And if they are got a true diagnosis from a neurologist that they have the beginning of dementia, it's hard to get that. You have to go through conservatorship to get the advanced directives if you don't have it by then.
0: All right. Brian, Charmaine Peterson are with us from Senior Living Consultants. Short break. We'll keep the conversation going. I'm Dave Congleton. We're live. We're local. We're hometown.
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0: 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By the way, John's going to be with us on Wednesday. We're so proud to have them as a sponsor, the Dave Congleton Show.
6: I love the colorful clothes you wear. And the way the sunlight plays upon.
0: All right, we're continuing our conversation with our friends from Senior Living Consultants. Charmaine Peterson is here. Brian Peterson is here. How many years for you, Charmaine?
2: That I've been doing Senior Living Consultants?
0: Yes.
2: 20 years.
0: Has it been that long?
2: I did the marketing through Clear Channel because I was working here with you prior to taking over the company in 2006.
0: But the needs haven't changed, have they?
2: No.
0: It's just more of us seniors.
2: Exactly. Mm. And I feel like it's been my calling. It's really, I feel very rewarded.
0: And you practice on Brian, because he's a senior.
1: With cognizance disorders.
0: Yeah. No. So, Brian, if I'm not too getting personal here, do you have a plan?
1: We have long-term care insurance.
0: Yeah.
1: But my plan is to just make sure Charmaine takes care of me, and then when I die, it's up to her.
0: She's on her own.
1: Yeah, she's on her own.
2: No.
0: Is that a plan?
2: Yeah, we do have a good retirement plan. That's another thing, you know. Usually people get those long-term care policies in their 50s, and it's a good thing to have because you never know. And there's still some good policies out there.
0: Yeah, but the magic phrase of if you're in your 50s.
1: You got to do it then.
0: Yeah. So if you're over 65, it's too late.
2: Or you could still get it if you don't have preconditioned chronic illness. It would be probably a higher premium at 65.
1: Definitely.
0: All right, so no, I'm just screwed. Unprecedented need for senior care, Charmaine. More than ever before.
2: Well, for regarding senior housing, like options for lower income seniors who can't afford a private pay or a long-term care policy. Currently in Slo County, there's subsidized Section 8 and age-restricted apartments through the HASLO, which is Housing Authority of San Luis Obispo. And seniors 55 and older can apply for rent, and they calculate it based on your income. And you can visit haslo.org or give them a call.
0: But that won't do me any good because I'm a property owner. I own a place. I make too much money. They would never let me in that kind of housing.
1: Not with this huge salary that KVEC gives you.
0: Yeah. But I own my place.
1: Right.
0: So they would expect me to sell it. Then I have income and I'd have too much money.
1: Right. Right.
2: You'd have to spend it down.
1: Welcome to the donut hole, Dave.
0: Well,
2: yeah.
0: Well, explain what you mean by that.
1: Not too much money reduces benefits for you. Not enough money doesn't give you the benefits. Yeah. So mm-hmm. There lies the donut hole.
0: Hmm.
2: Mm-hmm. Yep. And but there is, you know, for lower income seniors, if they need assistance with like grooming, bathing, dressing, they can, you know, rely on the state, which is SSI program, and it can, they do take your monthly payment.
0: Well, that's what my parents did in their final years, mm-hmm. but they got it. My brother pulled some strings
2: and
0: got them into a very nice facility down in Claremont. His minister, this was a place, I think it was Pilgrim Place. It was for missionaries overseas. And it was all these missionaries who'd come home and, and then my parents were put in there. And they just, they took their Social Security every month.
1: Right.
0: And
1: that's
0: it was
1: perfect.
0: Very nice. It was always appreciative to my brother for doing that.
2: And for other seniors, they spend down to where they qualify for Medicare. In other states, it's called Medicaid.
0: Yeah.
2: But here, Medicare, if you spend down to where you qualify for Medicare, then Medicare and Medi-Cal would pay for skilled nursing.
0: But I go back to my original point, Charmaine, and you mentioned the rise of seniors. And you said it was by 2035, we're going to have more senior citizens than we have children?
2: Yes.
0: Our system's not ready to handle that.
2: Mm-mm. We need double in assisted living communities here on the Central Coast.
0: We're not ready, Brian.
1: Mm-mm. Nope.
0: It's less than 10 years away.
2: And a lot of the facilities have waiting lists, probably, you know, 60 people deep. But with that said, with this age group, 85, 90, you know, 1 minute they might have be full, the next minute have an opening. A lot of people are just getting on the waiting list. They're not ready to move, but they call them when they have an opening, and then they can.
1: In the medical field, I mean, they keep you alive long enough for you to run out of money. It's really what's going on. That's a line I heard on the golf course today, Dave.
0: Okay.
2: Yeah.
0: Well, what do you think?
1: I think it's true in some circumstances. I'm not advocating helpful suicide or whatever that's called, but there is not a quality of life on a lot of this long-term care beds, hospital situation. Like your father. Yeah. He didn't get out of bed for 2 years, right?
0: Right.
2: Mm-hmm. And, you know, there's also seniors could stay at home with family helping out, members coming by daily, caregiver coming into the home. But in-home care is the most expensive care, more than going into one of these life enrichment homes. 24/7 in-home care at your own home is about $30,000 for each month.
0: $30,000 a month?
2: Mm-hmm.
0: $30,000 a month?
2: Yes, for 24/7 care at your home. And they don't even do med management. So, and sometimes med management is
0: $30,000 a month?
2: A month. I mean, it's cost prohibitive. People just can't do it. That's why they come out with me. Because the homes from Paso Robles to Napomo start at about $6,300 a month. So a quarter.
0: $6,300 a month?
2: Yeah. A quarter of what in-home care would cost. And that includes all your meals, utilities, water, transportation, where bringing a caregiver in, you still have to go and buy meals and keep your water, electricity on. And the socialization is really key going into a life enrichment for a senior.
0: I always ask about Santa Maria. Tell me I can save money if I go to Santa Maria.
2: Yes. And so here it runs about $6,000 plus a month. But in Santa Maria, I just placed a lady last week for $100 a day. 24/7, all the meals, $3,000 a month.
1: And that's very rare.
2: But that is rare.
0: And what is she getting for that $3,000 a month?
2: 24-hour care. And they, you know, that's a little six-bed. Most of the homes, there's 125 homes from Paso Robles to San Ynez, and most of them are the little six-bed homes where they are licensed for just six people or less.
0: Does she get her own room?
2: And she got her own room.
0: Own bathroom?
2: No. share a bath. But she does have dementia, so, you know,
0: so she won't know.
2: They prefer taking them to the restroom.
1: True. Yeah, it is.
0: Yeah. She won't know.
2: Yeah, they don't want them to, you know, in the middle of the night, try to get into their own restroom and take a shower or something. So it's good.
0: So 3,000 versus, and why the disparity?
2: And the homes are just as nice.
0: People want to live here as demand.
2: Yep, supply and demand, and it costs less in Santa Maria to run a home. You can still buy a home for $400,000. You can't touch a home in San Luis for like $1 million. So it's just apples and oranges. But the home care is just as nice in Santa Maria.
0: So Charmaine, is the these care facilities, is it like real estate? As you mentioned, you buy a house, it's going to be $1 million. You can go to Santa Maria for $3,000. It's like you can go to Alabama and probably buy a cheap house.
1: Oh, yeah.
0: But you have to live in Alabama, Brian.
2: Exactly.
1: Absolutely. Several of our friends have moved to North Carolina just because of the cost of living is so much lower there.
2: Than in California.
0: Well, my friend Jack Green, who used to be a longtime contributor to this broadcast, he left here. He moved to Vicksburg, Mississippi.
2: Oh, wow.
0: Right? He bought a house for $40,000.
2: Oh, my goodness.
0: And he's a Civil War buff, so...
1: Great.
0: He left here, and within 1 year, he bought a house, met a woman, got married, just began a whole new life as a retired Civil War historian.
2: Wow, that is interesting. The houses are that inexpensive?
0: If you're willing to live in Mississippi.
2: Yeah. Right.
0: And I, with all due respect to anyone who might be listening from Mississippi, very nice people, but there's a reason why it's so affordable.
1: Right.
2: Yeah. Is probably real humid, the climate.
0: Yeah.
2: Yeah.
0: It's just different. Anyway, always good to be in conversation with Brian and Charmaine Peterson from Senior Living Consultants, talking a little bit about elder care abuse, what's happening out there, the rise in the senior population, and the fact we are not prepared for that. What the heck are we supposed to do? We are going to go to news and traffic and weather. We'll keep the conversation going and invite your thoughts as well. This is Hometown Radio.

0: Folate is the natural form of vitamin B9. It helps your body make new cells. For nearly 30 years, folic acid, a synthetic version of folate, has been added to breads, cereals, and pasta in the U.S. Health officials introduced this idea because research showed that low folate in mom's diets was linked to serious birth defects in babies' brains and spinal cords. Adding folic acid to these foods helped lower those rates, but birth defects still remain higher in some groups, like Hispanic babies. That's partly because staple foods eaten in some cultures may be lacking. Folate is found naturally in foods like leafy greens and beans, while folic acid is added to many grain products. In some states, that now includes foods made with corn masa. For those who are pregnant or may become pregnant, the U.S. Preventative Services Task Force recommends a daily folic acid supplement along with a folate-rich diet to help prevent birth defects. Getting enough folic acid before and during early pregnancy can make a lifelong difference for a baby's health. With this Medical Minute, I'm Jacqueline Lee.
1: ABC News, I'm Chuck Sievertson. Search and rescue operations continue after Venezuelan earthquakes. At least 188 people are dead, nearly 1,000 others injured. Armando Nori lives in hard-hit Caracas.
2: We finally got out of the apartment, and it was chaos, you know. Everybody, all my neighbors were on the street screaming and crying and yelling, you know. It was really hysterical, you know.
1: A federal judge blocked part of a President Trump executive order that would mandate how states run mail-in voting operations. Supreme Court conservative majorities today ruled that the government can keep asylum seekers from entering the U.S. and can cancel the temporary protected status granted to Haitians and Syrians. A U.S. official confirms that Iran attacked a ship in the Strait of Hormuz with a drone today.
3: Attention all vessels.
1: Iran's Navy warning ships they must have Iranian permission to travel through the straits. This is ABC News.
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1: From ABC News, Wall Street Now. Market indexes were mixed. The Dow was up 72 points at the end of Thursday trading. The S&P 500 was unchanged after a roller coaster day of trading, and the NASDAQ fell 118 points. Chipmaker Micron Technology helped drive market gains. Shares were up more than 16% after the company reported much stronger than expected profit and revenue for the latest quarter. Strong demand for computer memory and storage is turning into higher prices for customers. Microsoft and Apple both announced price hikes on consumer products. Microsoft upping Xbox prices by at least $100. And Apple raised prices of Macintosh computers by more than 15%. The announcement sent Apple shares into a slump that helped drag down the S&P 500. Department of Commerce reported the U.S. economy expanded at 2.1% in the first quarter of the year, marking a rebound from the 0.5% growth at the end of last year that was weighed down by a lengthy government shutdown. Chuck Sievertson, ABC News.
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5: 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Checking traffic, a little bit of slowing as you head through Shell Beach. Otherwise, no incidents at this time. Weather-wise, certainly nice. Mid-70s to low 80s inland valleys and the low to mid-70s coastal valleys and beaches. That's news, traffic, and weather together, brought to you by Dr. Kerry Ramirez. 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

0: You have landed on the Dave Congleton Show, always your hometown radio talk show. Kurt is doing such a great job today, but I just want to give everybody a heads up. You're going to be taking some time off. You're going to be away next week on a well-deserved vacation.
1: That's right. Actually, I'm just doing a recharge because the Mid-State Fair is coming, and there will be, let's see, one, two, three people not in the building here. So I've got to hold it down, and to hold the ship down, I need a good rest beforehand.
0: Yeah. Well said. Well, hey, Kurt will enjoy his vacation, but he'll be back with us after the 4th. Charmaine and Brian Peterson with us. Were you ever involved with the fair when you were with Claire Channel?
2: Yeah. Yeah. We had to do our 2 hours in the booth, and, you know, then you got to walk around, and we saw some great concerts at Mid-State. What was some of the...
3: Tom Petty, curly hair guy.
0: Curly hair guy.
3: That doesn't narrow it down for you. Lenny Kravitz.
2: Lenny Kravitz, that's it.
3: Yeah. Tom Petty was great. Bob Dylan we saw there. Mm-hmm. Rod we saw there.
0: I saw some of those.
3: Yeah.
0: Anyway, we're chatting about what's happening with seniors. Charmaine is reminding us that there is an unprecedented need for senior care. By 2035, we're going to have more seniors than we have children. Mm-hmm. Brian has been reinforcing District Attorney Dan Dow's call for a prosecutor just to handle elder care abuse. Do they come down, Brian, back to you for a second on this. Do they come down on this, meaning are there people going to jail for elder care abuse?
3: Oh, absolutely.
0: Are we getting serious about it?
3: Absolutely. These homes and the large facilities, too, are governed, controlled research by the Ombudsman Office. And they go out and inspect these homes, everything from the water temperature to all of that stuff. And if the ombudsman finds a problem, then that is referred to the district attorney.
0: That's Jones, right?
2: Yeah, Karen Jones.
0: Karen Jones.
2: She's wonderful.
0: She's been doing that for a long time.
2: Oh, yeah. Yeah. I used to
3: She is an advocate for this county, definitely.
2: She really is. And she oversees the hospitals, the skilled nursing facilities, and the large communities to the small board and cares.
0: On the Frederick Law text line, Susan checks in. Hey, Susan. Can Charmaine and Brian recommend a book or reliable website to compare costs in other states for senior care, assisted living, residences, dementia care residences, etc.?
2: That's what we do. But just give us a call.
0: Well, but
3: she means out of state.
0: She means out of state.
2: Oh, out of state. Let me noodle that around.
0: And
2: have
0: I know,
2: her call me.
0: I know this woman, and she's our general age, and she lives in San Luis, but she's toying with the idea of going out of state because it's be cheaper, and she's on a fixed income.
2: Yeah.
0: So you would expect, though, to be cheaper in other
3: Absolutely.
0: States.
3: Absolutely. Yeah.
2: It really is. Like Oregon is the assisted living places are a lot less. And Arizona. But here, you know, we haven't gotten to the point where Medicare will pay or Medi-Cal will pay. But I've heard down the road, California might be getting these assisted living homes on board with Medi-Cal.
0: Hmm. But is it cheaper enough to make a difference? I mean, it might be cheaper in Oregon, but can I save enough money to make it worthwhile moving all the way up there?
3: If you go to Biloxi, Mississippi, you can get it.
0: No, I've been to Mississippi. Again, I've been there.
2: But have Susan call me.
0: In Mississippi, they pay you.
2: Oh, they pay you.
3: I think there was a federal program that ran a cost analysis across the United States, but I have no idea how to get a hold of it.
0: What's that phone number, Charmaine?
2: Our phone number is 805-545-5901.
0: If you want in on this conversation with the Petersons, you have a question, have a comment, as we talk about what's happening, not happening with senior care, always good to hear from you. 805-543-8830. Give us a call, shoot us a text. And so here I am in my early 70s, and I don't have a plan.
2: Well, do you have advanced directives?
0: Yes.
2: Power of attorney over health and finance.
0: Yes.
2: And when you apply, which you've already done, but for those of you out there are applying for Medicare, make sure you do it 3 months before your 65th birthday.
0: Yes, but that's health care. I'm talking about living.
3: Right.
0: Yeah. I'm talking about surviving to my parents' age. They both lived well into their 90s. And they had three sons to take care of them. I got a dog.
2: I have a client now that has, through the IHSS program, she's got, for her husband with dementia, and he's got the really rough dementia, Lewy body, 70 hours a year of free caregiving services. And Caregiving Resource gives you about 10 hours a week in caregiving at your home. So it's...
0: Yeah, but how do I find out all that stuff, Charmaine?
2: You call me.
0: I gotta do
2: call
0: research.
2: Call Senior Living Consultants.
0: I got to do research on this.
3: Yes, you do. Mm-hmm. Yes, you do.
2: And you want to make sure you have a PPO, not an HMO.
0: I have trouble PP. My age,
2: we are just not a HMO county.
0: What do you mean? Explain.
2: So, like, for your health care, there is, like, CCPN is an HMO company, and I think Dr. Talley takes an HMO, but basically the doctors, if they take new clients on as a resident, as a patient, it's a PPO.
0: On the Frederick Law text line, listeners are asking, what do you know about retirement centers in Baja, California?
2: Ooh.
0: Just south of the border.
3: I actually read an article. The article is about dentistry.
0: Yeah.
3: A lot of people driving down there for the dentistry. But that is definitely one viable resource for a lot less money per month.
0: I recall an article that the retirement centers there are about one-third less. So you take the Santa Maria example, you can go and you could live in Baja for $2,000.
2: Right. That's so true. I have a girlfriend who's going to retire and she's going
0: $4,000. What do you know?
2: She said I could get a beautiful place with assistance between $1,500 to $2,000 a month and all of the amenities where, you know, is a really good price.
0: Would you go?
2: Baja.
0: Yeah.
2: Yeah.
0: Yeah, would you go? Would you?
2: I don't know.
3: She wouldn't leave her grandkids. But
2: my six grandkids.
3: If she dies first, I'm there.
2: Yeah.
0: The Frederick Law text line. Are you saying that Medi-Cal will get a break, but those of us who have worked and never gotten anything free, we pay?
3: Yes. Yes. Medi-Cal right now will pay for a skilled nursing facility long-term in a bed. And it runs Medi-Cal almost $6,000 a month for that. If we could place them in a home in Santa Maria for $3,000, $4,000, $5,000, that's going to save the state money. So it makes sense in that arena. But yes, your tax dollars are paying for Medicare, Medicaid.
2: Yeah.
0: See, I'd go to Baja. You're close enough to San Diego.
3: Yeah.
2: Yeah.
0: I mean, why not if you can save that kind of money?
2: Oh, yeah.
0: And you'd be close enough to the border in case there was trouble. Mm-hmm. You could get away. Charmaine, you wanted to mention one other example of abuse out in Morro Bay.
2: Oh, yeah. I was saying on the break, I've got lots of cases, which is pretty sad over the 20 years I've been doing this. But this one in particular was, I was trying to place this man out in Morro Bay several years ago, but his grandkids were taking his Social Security money because they were hooked on drugs. And I had to report, I'm a mandated reporter, had to report that so I could place him. And it's really sad when you see that.
0: It's very sad to see older parents being taken advantage of by their kids for whatever reason. But exactly. I'm suspecting that's happening more and more.
2: Yeah. And if you do have a loved one that is still remaining at home, I just took this other son out, and he stays with his mom a lot of times, but he travels a lot too. But he has cameras in the living room, kind of tucked up in the ceiling, with a voice, so he can see his mom and remind her, hey, mom, you haven't taken your meds yet. Let me see you go over and get your meds out of the med pill box. And he's got cameras throughout the house so he can, you know, observe his mom when he's not living there at the house.
0: That could be the future.
3: Mm-hmm. Mm-hmm.
0: Grandparents, parents under surveillance.
2: Yeah.
0: Watching them all the time.
2: That's right.
0: Hmm.
2: Keeping them safe.
0: I don't know how I feel about that, Brian. How do you feel about it?
3: Well, if you don't mind me naked watching TV, come

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2: All right, I can make this segue. Well, you've been listening to Brian and Charmaine here talk about what you're going to do, how you're going to plan ahead. Well, at some point, you may have to sell your house to go into that senior care facility. You're going to need a lot of money. 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You don't want anyone taking advantage of you. 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Real Trends has a new report out. Lindsay is ranked number one in the county, number 63 in the entire nation for the Lindsay Harn Group. Good going, gang. Have any questions, check them out online at lindsayharngroup.com. I suspect you're going to be impressed. Grab the phone, call her direct, 805-441-7744. Yes, please. Tell her Dave says hi. After that, go ahead, start packing. You'll be moving fast. License number 01868098. Top of the house, ABC News, and Annie Lorenzen joins us. What should we be celebrating on the 4th of July? I don't know. I'm curious about that. We'll talk. In our final segment with Brian and Charmaine Peterson from Senior Living Consultants on the Frederick Law text line. Can you reiterate what the cost would be for a single-family home, six-bed home, in the North County on average?
3: Probably start around $6,500 a month, but keep in mind that's all your food. Food's gone up. That's why the costs in San Luis Obispo County for these life enrichment assisted living communities have gone up because everything's gone up. But I'd say they start the most expensive home on the Central Coast that provides excellent care is probably about $10,500 to $11,000 a month.
2: Who's number one?
3: And
2: who's 10 to 11,000 a month?
3: The Rose Group, and they have 15 facilities. So they've really merged. The son and dad merged together just this year. So.
4: They have facilities that start less than that, too.
3: Yeah,
4: 75, 7.
2: Mm-hmm. Oh, good. I was worried that I wouldn't be able to afford it.
4: But there's a new facility in Atascadero that was used to be a skilled nursing facility. What's their pricing?
3: They're about 10. 10,000.
4: Really?
3: Yeah.
4: Wow. Not Ingleside. I'm talking about the...
3: Yeah. Welcome Home. Yeah. Up in Atascadero. Used to be skilled nursing. And then it got bought, and now it's really nice assisted living.
2: One would think, with the stats that you were talking about earlier, Charmaine, that there is going to be this huge demand for senior care, that there would be more people trying to figure out how to take advantage of that and open up more senior centers.
3: Oh, yeah, and I can help you. If you want to open up a board and care home licensed for six people, I can walk you through the whole thing.
2: Is it complicated?
3: It's not complicated. And
4: it's time-consuming.
2: But you got to have a house.
3: And I think the biggest challenge is getting good caregivers.
2: Yeah.
3: But you have, for a little six-bed, usually two or three caregivers during the day, depending, the level of care of the six clients. If they're in a wheelchair, probably three caregivers during the

0: day, and then at night, one awake that stays awake all night. And
1: let's take a call. Garth is with us on KVEC. Hey, Garth.
2: Hey, how's it going? So I think one of the major problems we have right now is the chronic understaffing of these long-term care facilities, and this is a chronic issue. It's not just a few facilities. It's an industry issue, and I think that probably, if we're going to talk about elder abuse, that's the number one thing we should be talking about, is the profit. You know, these facilities just seeking profit and understaffing. I worked in a facility that did exactly that and battled with them for years.
3: Was that a skilled nursing facility?
2: Yes, I believe they call it a skill. You know, it's not in existence anymore. It used to be in San Luis Obispo. But they called it, you know, a long-term care facility.
1: Was it on Marsh Street?
0: Augusta.
2: It was by Laurel Lane. In that area. Right. You know, I'm not even sure what's there now. But
3: Mission View.
2: But I know that this problem has just increased since I worked in the industry, and I think that's the major problem, is the chronic understaffing in these long term care facilities. You know, none of them are good.
0: You're absolutely right. Skilled nursing is very institutional, and you know, we have probably a dozen of those facilities on the Central Coast. And usually when a senior has an event, they go to the hospital, they stay three midnight stays, they get rehabbed in these skilled nursing facilities, and they can get rehab up to 99 days as long as they're improving. But the ratio in skilled nursing, not the assisted living homes, he's talking about the skilled nursing facilities, is usually one caregiver and she has to oversee 12 to 18 clients.
1: 12 to 18?
2: Yes.
0: And
2: yes,
0: you could press your pendant to get help to the restroom, and you could wait 40 minutes. He's absolutely right.
2: Yeah.
0: Understaffed, big time.
2: Yeah, and not only is it abusive to the residents, it's abusive to the staff, because, waking up in nightmares about trying to get to the amount of, you know, patients that you had to care for during the day. So it's criminal, and there needs to be some major changes in the long-term care facility staffing.
1: I'm glad you called, Garth. Thank you. But how would that happen?
0: Ombudsman. You just have him call the ombudsman, and if he suspects.
1: Yeah, but how do you get facilities to hire more people? I wonder how much they actually get paid. Is this a high-demand job? Something tells me it's not.
0: And it's hard to get caregivers after, the pandemic, COVID. A lot of people just went into another field.
1: So, Brian, am I better off in a six-bed house or a bigger facility?
3: You in a bigger facility.
1: Okay.
0: Yeah.
1: The average person.
3: The average. We try to place people to the highest level of socialization we can get away with. Mm-hmm. So if I have somebody who's articulate and can converse with you, but has maybe a walking problem or something like that, then I want him in a larger facility where he goes down to a restaurant and has dinner and there's activities and things going on. And as you decline, then the six beds come into play more and more.
1: But, I mean, what's the advantage of a six bed as opposed to a larger bed?
0: The larger facilities, they do dressing, bathing, med management, the assisted side, but they only do it, they're not allowed to do a two-person transfer. Like if they had a man 200 and they had to get him out of bed, he was more bedridden, and get him off the toilet, that's more of a six bed. They do the highest care. Where the big facilities, they're not allowed to take two caregivers off of the floor.
1: Is a six bed cheaper than a bigger one?
3: Not necessarily.
0: No, not necessarily. But in a way, the longer you keep a loved one that is really spiraling and needs a lot of care, those big facilities will just nickel and dime. It'll get too cost prohibitive. The care could be $10,000, and then you're still paying for the rent and food of $7,000, you see. So you can go
1: and that's what it is now. Imagine what it'll be like 5 years from now.
3: All right.
0: Yeah, I know. But It's really important to come out with us, even if you never make a move from your home. Just come out and explore.
1: If I'm 70, Charmaine, which I wish I was, it's kind of like I can go down and pay for my funeral. In fact, that's on my list of things to do. Mm-hmm. Can I make a deal now with any local care facilities and pay the current rate, even if I'm not ready to go?
0: No. Oh. No.
1: They should have that, right?
0: They should.
3: Well, advantage to you, but not to them.
0: Because right now you don't need any care, so it would just be the flat rate for the meals, activities, transportation. Once you need the care, that's when the care's separate in those big buildings.
1: I think Brian's older than I am. I don't know why he's laughing.
3: I'm 71.
1: Oh, okay.
3: What are you, 73?
1: Yeah. Rumors.
0: Oh, you're as young as you feel. I just talked to a man yesterday. I went on a tour with my clients, and he's 106 and alert.
1: Oh, it's going to be Harry. Is that Harry?
0: He was born in 1920.
1: Is that Harry?
3: Harry?
0: Yeah. No. Okay. That's not his name.
1: Okay.
0: But HIPAA, I can't say.
1: All right.
0: But yeah, he was a great guy. He had the whole master bedroom and a little six bed.
1: Harry's a World War II pilot.
0: Oh, and he's 106?
1: Wow. It could be him. It's been about 5 or 6 years since I went to his 100th birthday party. He was at that place at Laurel Lane that I guess is no longer around.
3: Uh-huh.
0: Oh. And you know, this man was in a little six bed. I placed him there probably 7 years ago. I couldn't believe.
1: Maybe I can afford a four bed. Right now, I'm just in a one bed.
3: You can afford a bunk bed, maybe.
1: Yeah. All right, Charmaine, always good to see you. I'll give you a chance for a commercial here. Oh, why should people come to Senior Living Consultants?
0: Well, you know, our service is no charge to the family, and just come and explore options with me. Takes about an hour and a half, and we go see these places, see what they cost, see what they're like. It's the fear of the unknown, really. It's good to get out there and explore. Like I said, even if you don't have to make a move from your home, because things happen on a turn of a dime with the elderly.
1: Why are you looking at me when you say elderly?
0: No, I'm just looking at you because I like looking at you. No.
3: Mm-hmm. Should we have looked at Mr. Olson?
1: Yeah. Kurt, you got a plan?
4: Dave, I think if I fall in the donut hole, I'm going to try and eat my way out. I've always liked donuts. That's the only thing I can think of. I have no plan at all.
1: Yeah.
0: And get the
1: Kurt and I are going to die in the air because we've done it many times already.
4: No, I said it's going to be the end of the world if the two of us die on the air. The world will be crashing down and you and I will be at the microphones.
1: Speak for yourself.
0: My longest living lady that I got out of skilled nursing when she was 99, and also skilled nursing, you get a lot of C. diff and bed sores because they just don't, they can't move you if you're bedridden fast enough.
1: Pleasant.
0: Anyway.
1: All right. Brian, final thoughts?
3: Don't get old.
0: Okay. Yeah, we're all going to get there.
1: That's the message of this.
0: But she lived to 110. That was
1: I don't want to live that long if this is what my future is. Don't you understand?
0: She was still writing out her checks.
1: Yeah. Well, she probably had money in the big account. One last time, the website, please, Charmaine.
0: Our website is seniorlivingconsultants.com. I have a lot of blogs on there, too, that you can look up.
1: Phone number?
0: 805-545-5901.
1: Good to see you both. Thank you very much.
3: Thank you, Dave.
1: Off we go. News, traffic, weather. Up next, let's talk about the 4th of July. Are we celebrating or not? We'll talk.
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6: From ABC News, I'm Dave Packer. An urgent search and rescue operation underway after two earthquakes devastated Venezuela. Venezuelan officials say at least 188 people are dead. Thousands more are missing. ABC's Victor Oquendo is in Doral, Florida, where nonprofit aid operations are being staged.
7: With at least 20 aftershocks reported, officials warning residents to stay outdoors and away from damaged structures. U.S. Secretary of State Marco Rubio saying that the United States is immediately deploying search and rescue teams, medical resources, and humanitarian assistance to Venezuela. Victor Oquendo, ABC News.
6: The Supreme Court handing President Trump a pair of wins today, ruling that the administration can, on its own, end temporary protected status for hundreds of thousands of migrants from Syria and Haiti. Massachusetts Governor Maura Healey slamming the ruling today.
8: When they went to bed last night, they had legal status in the United States of America. By ripping away that status, the Supreme Court and Donald Trump are attacking legal immigrants who've done everything right to be a part of this country for more than a decade.
6: In the other ruling, the High Court allowing the Trump administration to turn away asylum seekers at the border, White House Deputy Chief of Staff Stephen Miller saying America's doors are closed fully to asylum seekers. A new drone attack on a ship in the Strait of Hormuz. ABC's Louis Martinez with the latest.
9: What we have from a U.S. official is that, yes, there was an Iranian attack on a vessel that was carried out by an Iranian drone that caused some damage to the ship's bridge. And, of course, yes, this would be the first time that we now know that there is some kind of a new kind of kinetic incident involving Iran since the signing of that memo of understanding just last week.
6: The attack prompted the United Nations International Maritime Organization to suspend their escorts of ships through the Strait of Hormuz. 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
2: An investigation in Novi, Michigan, after one person died and others were hospitalized after being treated at the DaVita Dialysis Center. And Smiley Ramahama says he felt something was wrong after his last treatment on Friday.
3: I tried to stand up. I couldn't. So I crawled up half a flight of stairs to the foyer, and I called my wife to please ask her to call 911.
2: In a statement, DaVita says it's unable to comment due to patient privacy. The Florida immigration facility known as Alligator Alcatraz is closing after a year in existence with many complaints. ABC's Chuck Sievertson.
4: Florida Governor Ron DeSantis.
5: I don't think you would see us doing this again. This was temporary. This was an emergency measure.
4: At a Thursday news conference, he said federal Homeland Security did not have resources.
5: The funding they got last summer had not passed yet, and they were in a situation where they could not keep these people. They didn't know what to do with them. They didn't have the space.
4: Lawsuits alleged environmental violations, inhumane conditions for detainees, no working bathrooms, insects, and inedible food.
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20: KVEC 920 News Time is 4:06. Checking traffic. We've got a hazard northbound 101 at the Spring Street off-ramp and also southbound 101 at the Fair Oaks Avenue off-ramp from last hour. I use caution in those areas. Elsewhere, a little slowing through Shell Beach. The remainder of the Central Coast, no incidents at this time. Highs, weather-wise, looking nice. Upper 70s to around 80 inland valleys right now. And the 70s for the coastal valleys and beaches. Some of the beaches mid to upper 60s. That's news, traffic, and weather together. I'm Kurt Olson. 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

0: goes. Everybody knows.
1: A little bit of cynicism courtesy of Leonard Cohen to start the hour. I'm Dave Congleton. Welcome back. So let me set this up. A week from tomorrow is the 4th of July, but not just any 4th of July. It's our 250th anniversary. Well, look at this poll. According to this poll, only 33% of Americans today feel extremely proud to be an American. So I was thinking, you know, I want to talk about this a little bit because I guess I should be excited. I guess I should be proud. I guess I should be figuring out some way I want to celebrate the 4th of July and celebrate my country. And I was like, yeah, I don't know. So I reached out to our good friend and regular contributor, Annie Lorenzen, to find out if it's just me. She joins us now. Annie, good afternoon.
2: Good afternoon, Dave. Is that Leonard Cohen, the same guy that did Hallelujah?
1: Yep.
2: Oh, my God.
1: Yep. Talented guy. So is it just me, Annie?
2: Oh, no, Dave. It's not just you. It's there has, in my imagination, I just feel like a wet wool blanket has been kind of thrown over the holiday in a way. And you're not the only person. You know, the sad thing for me is that the way this poll that you're quoting is talking that only 33% of Americans are proud to be an American. That's a pretty gnarly statement.
1: So if you were to ask me, you know, I'd have to think about it because to me it's a complicated answer right now. I certainly am proud of some of the things we've done. We put a man on the moon and we rebuilt, we saved the world from Hitler and we helped rebuild the world. World War II, our parents' generation, I do believe was the greatest generation. But now as we approach this 4th of July, Annie, I don't know, we're in a war. I'm not sure why we're in the war. I'm not feeling the 4th of July. So the question I want to pursue is, what are we going to be celebrating on 4th of July? What is it at this 250th mark we should be celebrating? You got anything that you can think of?
2: I think, for me, to be celebrated is that we've come this far. And if I really think about the question you posed and having listened to the Leonard Cohen and then you and me and my son even today talking about this particular issue, we have come so far as a country. And we've gone through a lot of growing pains throughout the last 2.5 centuries. And I realized just, I think we have a lot to celebrate, but people aren't looking for it and aren't taking note of what we do have to celebrate because there are so many things distracting people. Patriotism as a word is under fire in a lot of ways because that's part of the language that is used to create division. You're not a patriot if you don't. You're not a patriot if you do this. You're not a patriot if you say that.
1: Right.
2: And the word patriotism itself is under fire. And our history is full of patriots of all kinds. So it's a very complicated time, and I think we have a choice to make, Dave. You and I can make a choice, and we can choose to look and think about and read and remember how great this country is.
1: Well, so back up, because you said there's much to celebrate. I'm just curious. Yeah. Give me something that we should be celebrating on the 4th of July.
2: We should be celebrating the fact that we even can celebrate the 4th of July. The very basic reason for the holiday is a constant memorial of what we took, what it took, what people took to get us free and to get us able to even today celebrate. That's something to celebrate. We can freely celebrate this holiday in spite of the divisions. We can take politics out of it just for the holiday. Yeah. And think about all the people that have done what they've done and sacrificed what they've sacrificed. The medical advances we made, the scientific advances we've made, the neuroscience in and of itself. There's so much to celebrate that is still good and still working in spite of all the things that have come to try to interfere with that. Celebrate it. Just choose to say, you know what, we made it through before. We've made it through hard times, and this is a terribly hard time for many people, but we can choose to celebrate that we can come together. We can, we could, we should come together and celebrate the good, what got us here, our history, both good and bad, the colorful history that we have, the tapestry of this country that we've woven. All the moths haven't eaten the wool thread yet.
1: Yeah, but the tapestry is being pulled apart by politics on so many levels.
2: Well, people are trying, yes.
1: Right.
2: There is an attempt.
1: Our stature has fallen in the world. We're now bickering and fighting with countries that have long been our allies. We're being, in my opinion, we're being played by Iran. It's kind of like rope-a-dope, where they're just stretching this out because they want to mess with the current administration and make them look bad in the midterm elections. And we never should have gone into this war, Annie, and it's just been mistake after mistake, and we're no further ahead than when we were in February. And it is frustrating to me that we never learned from our mistakes. We're merely repeating what President Bush did in 2003.
2: I would agree, Dave, and I would agree, and I would remember, and I would really encourage us to think about how many times in history have we repeated history? Countless times now. And this is one of those times. And do we have the ability and the heart, the question would be, do we have the heart to bring it all back again like we have done every other time? How many high points, how many mountains got climbed, And glory hallelujah happened throughout these 250 years. We have come so far, so fast, and that in itself is probably, I would propose, created, because it happened so fast, has created this situation that we're in. We're at a point where we have to make some other choices.
1: But
2: so I agree.
1: I will politely push back on you, my friend. And yes. I'm just raising, you could call it a rhetorical question. Is our past really that great, or are we just sanitizing it? You know, because you look at how we treated the Native Americans and how we treated the Irish and how we treated the Italians and how we treated the blacks. I mean, really, is our history all that great?
2: Okay. You can have two things happening at the same time. You can have these horrible historical moments in our history that personally we should be ashamed of, and we should do reparations, and that could start another whole conversation. But the point is, yes, there is a past. That past includes many moments of shame. But on the other hand, that past also includes the glorious best parts of humans being human and making differences and pulling us out of those things. Martin Luther King, through all those past horrors, there were always somebody doing good, bucking the system, working to get it better. So it's both. Our past is both horrible, sometimes heinous, but our past is also glorious and generous and compassionate. So two things can be true, Dave, about our past.
1: All right, fair enough. Annie Lorenzen is here. I want you to be thinking about this for a while because we want to hear from you in a little bit, please. 4th of July is a week from tomorrow. So what is it exactly that we're celebrating? What should we be celebrating when you look around? I'm just curious. Along with Annie Lorenzen, I'm Dave Congleton. Stick around. This is KVEC.
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0: I think that tag just nailed it. When the world feels upside down, that's kind of like how I'm feeling these days. And I'm not alone. As I come back with this stat, only 33% of Americans, about one-third of us, are currently feeling extremely proud to be Americans. And yet here we are coming up on our 250th anniversary. What's the problem? We're getting perspective from Manny Lorenzen, who, as always, is more positive than I am. But Andy, we're both been around long enough. We remember the bicentennial back in 1976.
1: And, of course.
0: See, Gerald Ford was president, and even though we had just come out of the Vietnam War, and Nixon resigning, and Watergate, and high inflation, I submit the mood was different. I remember the tall ships. I remember the Montreal Olympics. I remember people getting more excited and involved about a celebration than they seem to be now.
1: Well, I was alive then too, and I agree, and those were my childbearing years. One boy was born in 73 and the other one was born in 76. So, you know, we were all very aware of those things. And on the other hand, I was not aware as you were of the things that you mentioned that were, I was so engrossed as a mom with little babies that a lot of things that happened that we struggled with in the 70s, in the mid 70s and after, I was not aware of to the degree that other people were who were in the middle of it. And I would propose for us, Dave, you know, we got through those things, and the moods were different. We were only 20, weren't even 20 years out, not even 30 years out from the Second World War at that point. And, you know, we weren't in the middle of the things that were challenging patriotism as badly as things like the Civil War, the First World War, the Vietnam War, the Korean conflict, you know, all those things. We weren't in the middle of that. We were at the tail end of those things, and all the rush to restore America as a powerful, positive, compassionate world power. And I don't want to lose it.
0: All right.
1: The thing I don't want to lose is the statistic that you've been quoting. You know, 33% of Americans, I'm going to try to remember exactly how you said it.
0: 33% of Americans feel very patriotic, right?
1: 33% of Americans.
0: They are proud to be an American, 33%.
1: Okay. So that means, and you twisted it, to, you know, the other, that means that however many are left could possibly not be proud. But to be proud to be an American means a lot of different things. So I'm not proud of the way things are going in many parts of the world as a result of our movements and the things that people say about other countries and all that. But I'm proud to be an American because I know in my heart America can overcome these things.
0: And I'm not so sure. So let's take a call. Yeah. We got Ted in Cambria. Hey, okay. Ted.
2: Hey, Dave, how you doing?
0: We're good,
2: Listen,
0: Ted.
2: This is a good conversation. You know, when I reach back into my own personal history, my seventh cousin was the guy that actually wrote the poem that became our national anthem. My father was a Normandy beach invasion survivor. So my roots go way back and are very strong in this country. And I believe that we had the right thing. We have the right tools at our disposal, but we're not using them. And part of it, I think, has to do with, you know, the education. When you look at how many people are voting today, Dave, you know, what did we have? Maybe half of the eligible voters in the last local election here, and of that half, only half of that made the decision to elect our district 2 supervisors. So, you know, you're not getting enough participation. And part of it, I think, has to do with getting informed. Hmm. And people, I think, are you
0: suggesting I'm not informed, Ted?
2: Oh, no. Right. Oh, no. Not you, Dave. Right. Not you, brother.
0: Right.
2: But I think we need to get people more informed and looking at the issues, forgetting about the partisan part of it. I think the partisan part of it is partly what has divided us, as well as income inequity. These things are really jamming us up. And right. As far as international...
0: Okay, Ted, you got a lot on the table here. I appreciate the call. I want to get Annie a chance to respond before the break. Thank you. Annie, there's a lot there. What do you say?
1: Well, you said it at the beginning of the broadcast. This is all very complicated. So there's a lot there because there is a lot there. If you were to factor in, you know, the partisanship, you would factor in the information. People are not being diligent about where they get their news, how they look at the news they get, if they question the news they get. You know, there's all those things that he brought up complicate people's willingness to even get involved. And the low voter turnout has always been, to me, a tragedy on all levels. We never get anything over, rarely do we ever get nationally or statewide or whatever. Do we ever get 50-50 or 60-40? You know, we never get very high turnout. And that's the only way we have to speak. One of the most important ways we have to speak, let me put it that way. So I think that the caller was being fair.
0: I'm at the two-minute mark with Annie Lorenzen on the Frederick Law text line. A listener is suggesting that all this is broken down by party line. Basically, if you go to Republicans, the vast majority of them are proud to be Americans, and it's the Democrats who are the voice of dissent. How do you respond to that, Annie?
1: Well, I happen to be a news geek, but that is very much what's happening, where conservatives are now, and it's starting at the top, are now calling, just across the board, they're calling Democrats communists and straight socialists. And, you know, now you could say from the other side, yeah, and they, there's that dividing word again, are calling conservatives fascists. Well, neither of those things are empirically true. So if people don't question that and they assume those words into their own everyday language, the partisanship becomes awful and becomes so divisive we're at where we are, because people are not getting their news reliably. They're not trying to find reliable sources. People are exhausted. And all they hear is this terrible trumpeting noise. One side are communists and socialists, and the other side are fascists. Hmm. So if you disagree now, you're a communist or you're a socialist. If you disagree on the other side, you're a fascist.
0: Annie Lorenzen back on this broadcast, pursuing, I think, a very important question. 4th of July is a week from tomorrow. Maybe I'm the cynic, but what exactly is it we're going to be celebrating? And are you in a celebratory mood? We got news and traffic and weather. We'll take your phone calls, read your text messages after that. This is Hometown Radio.

0: from ABC News Tech Trends. Google Wallet could soon help you get through security at airports a whole lot faster. Google now says its wallet is the first digital wallet to team with the TSA for its pre-check touchless ID system. It's been available at a few dozen airports, but only with select airlines. But over the next few weeks, the system is expanding to cover 100 airlines. You'll have to store your ID information and your boarding pass in Google Wallet, but then your phone is all you need at the security check. OpenAI wants more control over its artificial intelligence. The company now says it's partnered with hardware maker Broadcom to come up with its own AI chip that could allow OpenAI to cut how much it relies on chipmaker NVIDIA. And Honda may be ready to rev up a car that was last made 15 years ago. The Honda Element, the boxy mini SUV that developed a cult following, was discontinued in 2011. But now Automotive News says Honda is working on bringing it back as an electric vehicle in 2029. With Tech Trends, Dave Packer, ABC News. ABC News, I'm Dave Packer. Venezuelan officials say at least 188 people are dead, thousands more missing after Wednesday's devastating back-to-back earthquakes. Armando Nori lives in hard-hit Caracas.
1: We are not prepared for this. We've been living under a government that's neglecting every aspect of the civilian life for the past almost 30 years. So none of us was prepared for this.
0: The Supreme Court handing President Trump a pair of wins today, ruling that the administration can, on its own, end temporary protected status for hundreds of thousands of migrants from Syria and Haiti, and allowing the Trump administration to turn away asylum seekers at the border. The U.S. says an official says there was an attack on a vessel in the Strait of Hormuz that was carried out by an Iranian drone that caused some damage to the ship's bridge. It's the first known vessel attack since the signing of the memo of understanding between the U.S. and Iran just last week. This is ABC News.
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6: KVEC 920 News Time, 4:34, checking traffic southbound 101, the Highway 46 West off-ramp in the North County. We have a hazard there. Use caution in that area. Also, some slowing as you approach Shell Beach and go through there on southbound 101. be patient. Weather-wise, certainly something we're all patient with. It is nice, upper 70s to around 80 inland valleys, and the low 70s, coastal valleys like Slowtown, 60s, and even low 70s at some of the beach areas today. Get out and enjoy it if you're able. That's news, traffic, and weather brought to you by McCarthy's. Need cash? 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I'm Kurt Olson. 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

0: All right, so here's the deal. Tomorrow, a week from tomorrow, is 4th of July. 250 years is supposed to be special. Frankly, I'm not feeling it. I'm not trying to be disloyal. I'm not trying to be disrespectful. But I'm just not that excited. Annie Lorenzen is more than I am. What about you? 805-543-8830. How are we celebrating 4th of July this year? Meaning, what are we celebrating? What is there to celebrate? I'm just curious. Let's go to the phones. We've got Joseph in Oceano. Hey, Joseph.
1: Hi, Dave.
0: Hey, Joseph.
1: Or, Annie, your guest there.
0: Hey, Joseph.
2: Hi, Joseph.
1: Hi, I just have a comment about 4th of July. So, in my opinion, well, it's actually based on facts. You know, we all know this country was built with slaves, free labor, brought from another continent, and we wiped out most of the indigenous people here, which is considered a genocide. And still to this day, America's military kills innocent women and children every day. Just today, they killed more people in Gaza when there's supposed to be a ceasefire with our tax dollars. So what is happening now, why people feel disillusioned with celebrating, is because we have the internet. We have information at our fingertips. And the whole, you know, lying of the main media and of white nationalists who are trying to tell us that it's all good, celebrate. And I get it. If I was a white guy, if I was a white male, you know, I would be celebrating too, maybe, you know, if I was ignorant enough, I guess. But the truth is, it's not, there's not much to celebrate.
0: Stay with us, Joseph. Hang on a second. I'll come back to you. Annie, there's a lot there. What do you say?
2: Well, since it's been laid on the table, I would be interested to know, first of all, how do you identify, if you're obviously not identifying as a white male. So how do you identify, Joseph?
1: I identify as a Chicano. I was, okay. And that's the one thing, my roots run thousands of years deep into this land, this continent. Most European white Americans, only a few hundred, they came on ships from across the ocean. So I get it. You conquered, white man conquered, but now it's coming back on them. And they say the chickens are coming home to roost, you know. That's what's happening now.
0: Yeah.
2: Well, what the feelings that I have about the things you're speaking of, and even indirectly that you're speaking to some extent, there are many, many people who support letting and getting white Christian nationalism out of our system. And many people throughout the last, since we've been here, since the 1600s, since the white Europeans have been here since the 1600s, and that became the basis of this particular government and democracy, we have work to do and have always had work to do to overcome the terrible things that we've done. I don't think that by celebrating the 4th of July, depending on how you choose to focus, would make a huge difference. Do you choose to focus on, I'm not going to celebrate because of all the abuse and the continuing of bringing back more of the old abuse, or am I going to celebrate the fact that we still have people fighting that every day in Congress? We have people fighting that every day in NGOs here and around the world. We have people fighting that locally with their own protests. So it's, where do you want to focus? And that will decide, you will then decide, I'm not going to celebrate because I don't think there's enough to celebrate and we're not making enough strides forward.
0: Let me get back to you.
2: I can choose the opposite.
0: Let me get back to Joseph. Joseph, what else?
1: Yeah, so if there is anything to celebrate, it doesn't have to be in line with nationalism, which you say, oh, be a good patriot. There is no good patriot. Nationalism, especially in this country, the way it started, there's not much to celebrate, especially me being a Chicano, knowing what the white European did, and especially black people, black African Americans who were taken away from their place and brought here. America still, in the United Nations, can't admit, they don't the biggest problem I have here is that no one wants to take accountability, all the way from the top, Trump, to even the most liberal Democrats. They don't want to take accountability for their bad acts. And I celebrate human resilience, African Americans here still fighting, the Native Americans who are still here, even though Europeans try to wipe us out. It's not going to happen. So, I mean, 250 years is not much. USA won't last much longer.
0: All right, Joseph.
1: But the humans will always be here.
0: I hope you're right. Joseph, good to hear from you. Thanks for the call. 805-543-8830. 4th of July is a week from Saturday. How are you going to celebrate? What is it that we're celebrating? Dirk is in St. Louis on KVEC. Hey, Dirk.
3: No, I got the darn wind, but I hope you can hear me okay.
0: We hear you.
3: I'm not going to begrudge anybody. You want to have your 4th of July, whatever. I'm not going to discriminate against you. Now, I'm old, decrepit, and frail. I'm not going to be around much longer. I'm a nobody. Where I signed up for liberty and freedom, and I can't go to a grocery store, a Target store, a Starbucks, and any customer without having somebody impose a little trip on me. This is what you call liberty and freedom. It's the culture itself. There's just no way, one day I'm waving a flag, I'm going to spend 365 days a year pushing back against this tyrannical culture of whiteies. Thank you very much.
0: All right, Dirk, thank you. So now we got two callers in a row complaining about white nationalists. Annie?
4: Well, and if if people are unable or out of some sort of loop where they are not familiar with what white nationalism is saying all around us, white Christian nationalism, then that's a real problem. But not everybody who is Christian is a white Christian nationalist. Not everybody who is a conservative Republican is a white Christian nationalist. Nor anybody who is a Democrat is not a communist Christian denier or, you know, supporter of those kinds of regimes like Stalin and Lenin. You could go on and on. And I think the focus for me, I don't have, you know, I'm getting very, very old. It's the truth. So what do I want to focus on and encourage other people to focus on is those people are not the majority yet. If people don't speak up and get to know what that white Christian nationalism looks like and sounds like today, then we're going to continue to be in a struggle.
0: All right.
4: And if so that's that.
0: 805-543-8830 for Annie Lorenzen. 4th of July is coming up a week from Saturday. What exactly is it that we are celebrating? What is it that you want to celebrate this year? Our 250th anniversary. Alan joins us now. Hey, Alan.
5: Hey, Dave. Hey, Annie.
0: Hey, Alan.
4: Hey, Alan.
5: I want to come back to a point Annie made about, yeah, be careful of where you get your information. But that's not a new problem. Think of the days of yellow journalism. There's always been an issue of accurate information. It's just now we're swamped because of social media, and you really do have to work your way through the mire to pick things that are accurate.
4: Mm-hmm.
5: That's part of it. The other part is there's more of an entitlement mentality than ever before. The government has to do A, B, and C for us. That's not the way it always has been. And that causes dissent as well.
0: Annie?
4: Well, no, that's very, very true. What happens is that those ideologies opposite each other are now on steroids because of the social media and because of the constant presence of reporting of every single thing without a filter. We have those things are on steroids, and we have got to find a way as a people, as humans, to see through it and blow it apart and get back to the human element.
0: Well, so given that, though, Alan, what are you celebrating on 4th of July?
5: It is freedom. It is moving forward. We have accomplishments. We have problems. But we are trying. And I would say, get the caller earlier mentioned about getting out and voting. Yes, complain all you want, but if you're not voting, you're not helping.
0: Do you think we're as free as we were, say, 20 years ago? I mean, we're under constant surveillance.
5: That's a good point. The surveillance is worse.

0: There's a lot of great data that would support that, that based on the Constitution and the amendments thereto, you know, there have been things that we took for granted that we can no longer take for granted, whether it's some sort of personal freedom or it's the idea of the mass surveillance, you know, the overtaking now with the AI and the lack of, I don't want to use the word policing, and then the over-policing in many regards which infringe on constitutional things. And then we have the issue, very basically, how many people have a copy of the Constitution in their house?
1: Yeah.
0: How many even know what it says?
1: Stu Jenkins he still does. He carries around a pocket Constitution. Anything else you want to say,
0: too.
1: Alan?
2: I agree with that. And again, it's learning from history.
0: Right.
2: And acknowledging when things are good. Give thanks for the blessings and admit when you screw up.
1: I'm glad you called, Alan. Thank you. My problem is, Annie, and what we're doing with Iran right now is a perfect example. I don't think we learned from history. We're making the same mistakes now that we were 20 years ago. Anyway, Annie Lorenzen is with us. 805-543-8830. I'm just curious. 4th of July is a week from Saturday, and it's special. It's 250 years. What are we celebrating as we get the flashing light from... I need a light on line two. And we will... I know, but I need it to flash. It's got to flash so I can pick it up. Bump, bump, bump, bump. Top of the hour, it's ABC News. Okay. Here, we're going to take... All right, we got to take a break. We'll be back.
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1: All right, we're in our final segment with Annie Lorenzen. 4th of July is a week from Saturday. But what is it exactly we're going to be celebrating? If you want in on this conversation, we need to hear from you now, please. 805-543-8830. Let's catch Sandy out in Cayucas. Hey,

0: Sandy.
1: Hey, Dave.
0: Hey, Sandy.
1: I totally agree with you. I am not excited about 4th of July. I always have been, although I haven't always agreed with what's going on politically, but I respect the forefathers and the people that put this whole thing together. And it's all been taken away. And most of my rights have been taken away as a woman. And I am tired of this, and I have a really hard time. I look at the flags and just go, yeah, well, 250 years, we were making some progress, but we're going backwards now. And I just can't be excited about it.
0: Annie, I have to agree with a lot that we just heard. Do you want to respond?
2: I absolutely agree. I am a woman of a certain age and the things that are going on right now could, because they are coming, things that are happening now are bringing back things that we thought we solved, whether it was women's rights, kids' rights, political things, whatever it is. You know, it just feels very much, and there's an active movement afoot to move the lever backwards. And I understand that, and I know what's going on. But I also know, and I can see it, people are still fighting to keep our air clear. People are still fighting to keep our water safe. Yeah. Medicine is still, doctors are still seeing patients, and we're still doing things medically and scientifically that we have never been able to do before to prolong a decent...
0: Right. But on the other hand, life. I called my doctor today, and my appointment is December 28th. But that's another show. Sandy, what else from you, please?
1: I respect Annie for her positive approach. I have some friends like that, too. But I just feel I've been very political, as you know, and it's just not there anymore. There's just lying and deceit, and there's too many people starving and too many old people like me. I'm 81 years old, and nobody wants to hire me because I'm too old. There's just stuff that's happening that we've lost any of the power for, I feel. I'm still glad I live in America because at least I can bitch about it. Other places, I probably would have been shot.
0: Yeah. Sandy, great phone call. Thank you so much for checking in.
2: That's great.
0: We got Charlie in Pismo. Hey, Charlie.
3: Hey, you two guys. Hey, you spoil sports. What you can do is drink your beer, set up some firecrackers, because you know you're not going to be able to change anything.
0: Wow.
3: Just enjoy the holidays. If you don't drink beer, just drink soda. Get some big firecrackers and set them off, baby, and you're really going to enjoy the holiday. You know, years ago, you could go into Boston in Faneuil Hall where the Constitution was written and they did all that stuff. And Mr. Park Ranger would get up and they'd say, well, what's this all about? And the crowd nervously would look at each other and think, what's he talking about?
0: Yeah, but Charlie, come on. It's the 250th anniversary. Are you proud to be an American, or is this just an excuse to drink beer and look at fireworks?
3: As an excuse to drink beer and to set off fireworks.
0: Okay.
3: To annoy my neighbors.
0: All right, Charlie, thank you. Boy, the callers today, what the heck is going on?
2: I love it.
0: All right, anybody else? 805-543-8830. Kurt, you're much more positive than I am. What are your thoughts?
4: You know, Dave, I really have no choice. I'm going to be at home in Oceano. No choice but to celebrate. Might clean the house. Might light up the barbecue. But the fireworks are going to be there.
0: But everybody's talking about fireworks now. I'm talking about the country. And feeling proud to be an American.
4: I am proud, and nobody's going to take it away from me. Hold it with me till the rest of my life. I'm proud of the life I lived in the 1960s, the 1970s, the 1980s.
0: Yeah, but are you proud now?
4: Am I proud now? I am inside.
0: Right.
4: I am proud for the state. I am proud for my family. I'm proud just to be here. You know, a great day to be above ground type proud.
0: All right. Well, but he's proud of being alive. We're grateful that the legendary Kurt Olson is still with us. But I'm just talking to Andy about being an American.
2: But, Dave, I am proud to be an American. Am I proud of what my government is doing in my name? No. But I have lived long enough to see enough Americans do the right and good and noble and compassionate and courageous thing.
0: But we're not
2: and
0: saying enough of them.
2: And I would recommend highly that people think about picking up or getting it on Audible. There's a book called We Are Mighty by Sharon McMahon, and she has a children's book is now out, the same thing.
0: All right.
2: And those are people who did not have a voice many times, and yet they carried on, and they gave the rest of us a voice. Right. We have a voice, and that's okay. Something.
0: Let's squeeze in Garth. Hey, Garth.
5: Hey, guys. Hey. How's it going? Hi, Annie.
0: Hi.
2: Hi, Garth.
5: There's lots of good reasons not to celebrate the 4th, but I can give you a couple. To start off, the date is incorrect. So that's one thing. You know, the Congress voted to approve the final text. I think it was August 2nd, so that would be the correct day. And then I'd also have to say that, you know, not everybody was free at that time, so that kind of puts a stain on it. And so, you know, all 13 colonies, well, slavery was still legal in all 13 colonies during the Revolutionary War. So, you know, there's just lots of good reasons not to celebrate the 4th. And as far as patriotism, you know, progressives are the true patriots because they're looking at their country and they're trying to make it better. And in my mind, that's the biggest form of patriotism.
0: Short response, Annie?
2: Hey, the short response, I agree. And I'm not going to let the patriarchy and the things that are rising up that are ugly take away all the good that this country still has, all the good people that are still working.
0: Hmm. Anything else, Garth?
5: Yeah, like, you know, like I said, the great patriots in this country are the people that are, you know, pushing back and trying to make the country better. And you know, that those would be the progressives because they're actually looking at the problems we have. They're facing them, and then they're trying to do something about them.
0: To be continued, Garth. Thank you. On the Frederick Law text line, Dave, where is the better option in the world? Well, my niece is at the U.S. Embassy in Norway, and she speaks very highly of the Scandinavian life. It's very cold, but they have pride in who they are. They have good health care. I don't know. That could be another show. Annie Lorenzen, always a great job. I got about 30 seconds for a final thought, please.
2: I wish everybody a thoughtful, happy 4th, and just focus on the things that we have and the things that are under threat that harken back to better times, and by getting them out of threat, could bring better times again. So I will focus on rebelling against, enjoy the ability that I have. I can rejoice in the ability to, you know, say, I'm not going to let those guys win.
0: Joan throws in a final line. I think we take for granted that we were born in the USA, we're able to work on our issues. That could be a whole other show. Annie, thank you. News, traffic, weather. Here comes the 5 o'clock hour. 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
7: From ABC News, I'm Dave Packer. The Supreme Court handed the Trump administration 2 wins in immigration cases today.
8: In a 6-3 decision, the court clearing the way for Trump to cancel the temporary protected status of hundreds of thousands of Haitians and Syrians who have been living and working legally in the U.S. Most will now need to leave the country or face deportation. In the other case, the justice is allowing the administration to turn away people seeking asylum at official ports of entry along the U.S.-Mexico border, meaning the U.S. can essentially shut the door to migrants fleeing violence and persecution.
7: ABC's Mary Bruce. But the president did have a court setback. A federal judge has blocked a portion of his executive order on mail-in voting. The order was blocked that would create a voter database from each state, and the U.S. Postal Service would go off that list to mail ballots to voters. Judges say that states are the only ones who can oversee elections and call the rules unconstitutional. ABC's Peter Haralambos.
9: This is the third judge in just 1 week to block elements of President Trump's attempt to increase federal oversight over elections. And at this point, both of his executive orders on elections have been blocked by the courts.
7: Devastation in Venezuela. A pair of powerful earthquakes leaving at least 188 people dead. Thousands more are missing. Rescuers are trying to recover people from the rubble of collapsed buildings.